0: meaningful connection.
1: So there's a connection, I think, that happens for people. That's a really, just a sincere, authentic connection to, hey, this is where food comes from. This is what it looks like.
0: He says they get their vegetables going around midwinter and have their first crop ready for mid-April. One of Saskatchewan's fiercest football rivalries was put aside to bring home a national championship. Team Saskatchewan beat Quebec 24-3 last night to win the gold at the Canadian Senior Women's Football Championship in Saskatoon. The team was made up of players from Saskatoon Valkyries and the Regina Riot. Riot player Chanel Rio says everyone was determined to come together to compete for gold.
2: This week, we are together. After this, we can go back to being enemies, but it doesn't take away what the bonds that we've created right now.
0: It is Saskatchewan's first championship at the event since 2016. And fall activity registration is opening soon in Regina and Saskatoon. People with verified City of Regina accounts can begin registering at 7 a.m. on August 11th. Registration opens for everyone else on August 18th. Saskatoon registration begins August 16th. Both cities' leisure guides are available online. The latest local news is as close as your phone. 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It's 6:04. Sports from the Green Zone. The Regina Red Sox and Saskatoon Berries will meet again tonight with their playoff series on the line. Regina stayed alive with a 5-3 win last night. Moose Jaw also avoided elimination by beating Medicine Hat 12-5. Both games begin at 7. The Toronto Blue Jays' bid for a series sweep came up just short this afternoon. The Toronto rallied from a 3 runs down and took the lead in the 12th inning, but Philadelphia answered with 2 runs to win 7-6. The Jays still took 2 of 3 games in the series, and they return tomorrow to face the Boston Red Sox. The Montreal Alouettes and BC Lions both made statements with key wins yesterday. Montreal improved to the league best 8-1 by beating Edmonton 48-30. BC moved to 3-5, holding off Hamilton 27-24. Saskatchewan Junior Football Teams opened up the CJFL season with a pair of convincing wins. The Regina Thunder beat Edmonton 57-1 this afternoon, and the Saskatoon Hilltops defeated the Winnipeg Rifles 13-8. It's 6:05. Your CKOM and CJME weekend weather in Regina and southern Saskatchewan. Today, 60% chance of showers and 20 degrees. Tonight, partly cloudy and a low of 10. Tomorrow, a mix and set of clouds and a high of 22. In Saskatoon and central Saskatchewan, today, a 30% chance of showers and 21. Tonight, a few clouds with a low of 10. Tomorrow, 60% chance of showers and 20 degrees. Across Saskatchewan, the Battlefords 20, Prince Albert 20, Swift Current 22, Weyburn 18, Estevan 24, Yorkton 16, Moose Jaw 17. Right now in Regina, partly sunny, northeast wind at 17, it's 15 degrees. In Saskatoon, partly sunny, partly cloudy, northwest breeze at 8, it's 22. It's 6:06. I'm Jacob Bamhauer.
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4: Okay, this is an interesting conversation. It's kind of a funny one because it started with an article that I found. And of course, we're always looking for things that are important, things we should be discussing. This article was titled, Flip-Flops Can Be Bad for Your Feet. And then in the article talks about not just your feet, but your ankles, your knees, your back. And you know what I'm talking about? The flip-flops that a lot of people wear in the summertime. So it sparked the conversation in the office. And we were talking about flip-flops. And a lot of people say, oh, I wear flip-flops all the time. Not, you know, not to work, but if it's a casual day, I'm on a day off, I'm going to the beach, whatever, I wear flip-flops. The conversation, though, and it was quite obvious, had a bit of a different feel depending on the age of the person we were talking to. Now, I'm generalizing, but in this conversation, I'm picturing the group of us that were standing there. Those of us who were on the older end of the scale were saying things like, you know, you have to take care of your feet, because if you don't take care of your feet, it ends up causing you problems with your knees or your hips or your back. Maybe I'm sounding like an old guy when I'm saying that. The young ones in the conversation, one of our coworkers just over the age of 20, saying, I throw on the flip-flops, it's all good. In fact, I was just in Vegas. This is what he said. I was just in Vegas, and the only shoes I took were flip-flops. I'm thinking, how are you walking? You know how much walking you do in Vegas. How are you walking kilometers at a time in flip-flops? This can't be good for you. Certainly not long-term. So why not bring in an expert to help us, knowing that flip-flops are a summer staple for many people? They want to throw on, and I say flip-flops, but I'm generalizing. Some people like to wear slides. I mean, there's different types of sandals that you wear in the summer. My next guest, though, is someone who can weigh in on this conversation with some professionalism and knowledge, because Tim Iannone is the owner of Iannone's Footwear in Regina. He's a Canadian certified podorthist. We'll find out what that means in a second. And he wants to help us separate fact from fiction when we're talking about flip-flops. And I've got Tim Iannone joining me from his office by phone. Tim, thanks for taking the call today.
5: Oh, thank you very much, Evan. It's a pleasure to be with you.
4: If I'm sending out a bat signal on footwear, I'm glad you answered the call. Thank you for... what is a podorthist, by the way?
5: Okay, I'll give you kind of a definition here. So a Canadian certified podorthist is a credentialed footcare specialist trained in the assessment, design, manufacture, fit, and modification of footwear and custom-made orthoses or orthotics, you know, to help manage pain, discomfort, and disabilities in the feet and legs. So,
4: right.
5: You know, we are, we deal with foot issues every day. And as you had mentioned, as you were talking, I mean, everybody knows about heel pain or forefoot pain and, you know, stuff like that. But the foot is a very complicated structure. You know, it has 26 bones, 33 joints, 100 ligaments. So lots can go wrong. Combine that with tons of pressure. There's lots of things that can go wrong. So, you know, there's a big need for podorthists to help people with this. And, you know, you're talking about that younger person. It was so funny because, you know, everybody's different. Some people can wear anything and never have an issue. But as people get older, their feet change and things can come about.
4: Mm-hmm.
5: So that's where podorthists and other people in the footwear business and that can help.
4: I said I felt like an old guy in the conversation because I'm the one saying you got to take care of your feet. You know, this is important. You got to have good shoes. So flip-flops and you know, I mean, I think everyone conjures up a picture, but I'm talking about these are $5 shoes you can buy anywhere, and they, you know, they have the piece of plastic between your toes, just a thin layer of rubber between you and whatever it is you're walking on. Your thoughts?
5: Well, they really are just, they're too flimsy and they just don't provide enough support for most people. So flimsy footwear, because your foot's moving so much, it's not really holding you, you know, just slapping every time you walk and, you know, constrain the muscles, tendons, ligaments in your feet. And, you know, people are working hard with their toes. So it can cause a host of problems. But again, this is one of those things that some people can do it, but the majority of people can't. And it does lead to issues. And the problem is, once you strain your feet or develop a foot problem, you know, it takes a long time to get better because what can you do without using your feet? So, you know, you can't just sit and rest for days on end. So it's a real issue. And again, it comes down to everybody's different. Some people, it's no problem. Other people, the majority of people, it can cause a lot of issues.
4: Well, this article that I'm referencing, basically, it talks about the style is okay for short stints, or, you know, it even talks about if you're going into a public facility like a pool or something like that, a lot of people will wear them to actually as a health barrier between their bare feet and the floor. But long term, and especially for prolonged periods of walking, this is where it can cause problems. And I'm sure you've seen this in your business. Not just for feet, but joints all the way through the body.
5: Very much so. And one thing I would want to say in terms of flip-flops is, you know, we're talking about the ones that are just, like you said, a little piece and holding a little bit on the foot and very much on the bottom. But they've gotten a lot better nowadays, too. There's a lot of brands out there that have a lot more cushion in them and things of that nature. But the bottom line is flip-flops are not really designed for all day wear because your foot's just working too hard on them. And they are for the purposes you said, for, you know, quick errands, beach days, around the house, locker room, all that kind of stuff. But when we start using them too much, that's when issues happen. You know, like a person that has a flat foot that rolls in, you know, they're straining their foot. So I don't have a problem with flip-flops, but if I have a person that's going traveling, like you said, that gentleman that went to Vegas, most people come back from Vegas with foot issues, and I see them because they've strained their feet on all that cement and walking. So it's a personal, you know, and different people need different things, but definitely there are other options out there that are better for people for long, you know, different long walkings and different uses, I guess.
4: Sure.
5: That makes sense, yeah.
4: Tim Iannone is my guest. He's the owner of Iannone's Footwear in Regina. He's a Canadian certified podorthist. Now, a lot of people are wearing slides, and I mean, I don't know if that's just a new fancy name, but slides different than flip-flops. And you, again, you can buy, I mean, I wear a pair of Birkenstocks that are essentially slides. They don't have a strap on the back, but they're a comfortable summer shoe that are, I would suggest, good for your foot.
5: They are definitely good, and Birkenstock is a very well-known sandal, and they are very good. There's a lot of really good stuff out there, Evan, and different people need different things. But the thing is, even, for example, a Birkenstock, if a person's going to be walking miles and miles, I would prefer them to go into, and, you know, heat's an issue for some people, right? They want something cool. That's why they're going to sandals and flip-flops. But I would, you know, oftentimes say, if you're going to be walking, you know, many kilometers, that, you know, more of a runner style, you know, gives you more stability, more cushion. If you're doing tons and tons of walking, because even in a Birkenstock or a really great sandals like that, if you're walking too much, you know, your feet are and toes are gripping. So they are definitely a step up from a flip-flop, very much so. And I recommend Birkenstocks or sandals like them for people in the house that need support too. They're great for that.
4: Mm-hmm.
5: But there's a difference between tons and tons of walking and just everyday stuff. And everybody wants ease nowadays, right? So I think those kind of sandals are great, slides and all that. And there's many different kinds. But the key is to wear the footwear for the appropriate activity.
4: Right. There's, you know, as you and I are chatting here today, Tim, there's a number of people texting in talking about, you know, it's flip-flops in the summer, but cheap shoes or flat shoes in the winter, it's kind of a standard problem. And for some people, maybe this is a financial issue. Are there affordable options that take care of your feet?
5: There are. I mean, they're getting better, and there's a lot of stuff out there, and that's what I was trying to say. I don't like to just say a brand because different things work for different people. A person does have to look. Everything is getting expensive, and usually stuff that costs a little bit more tends to last longer. But there's other options too, Evan. For example, in the fall, I see a lot of people because their feet are strained a little bit because they've been wearing flip-flops all summer. So there are over-the-counter art supports that you can put into, it has to be a decent shoe, but it will give a person a little bit of support. And that over-the-counter art support's not a $500 custom-made art support. It's just something that gives that little bit of support that they can move from shoe to shoe. But it does depend. The shoe has to be half decent. So there are options out there. And, you know, the biggest thing is different people need different things. Mm-hmm. A person with a super high arch needs something different than a person with a really flat foot that rolls in. But there definitely are alternatives. I don't like to say too many names, but there are alternatives. But regardless of what a person's getting, it's important to have a little bit of structure on the sole, like, you know, a little bit of a thicker sole and maybe some straps or the shoe holding. So you need some decent structure to the shoe. And here's the other thing that's really important, Evan. A lot of people get their shoes too small. You don't want your toes touching the front, and the shoes too small and too tight is a recipe for disaster because you're basically walking around with your feet crumpled. And there's a lot of good footwear out there that's not that expensive nowadays, but you want a shoe that has a little bit of stability at the back where your heel is. You don't want it to twist too easy, and you don't want it to bend like a, you know, like a, you know, really super easy. But the biggest mistake people make is up to 75% of people wear their shoes too short. When you're fitting a shoe, you should have a little bit of room from the end of your longest toe to the end of the shoe. The ball of your foot should sit nicely across the widest part of the foot, and the back should feel good. And you want a little bit of stability. But a lot of people, even when they buy good shoes, they buy them too small. Not saying they have to be too big, but too small, too tight is just not the right thing.
4: That's Tim Iannone, the owner of Iannone's Footwear in Regina, right here on 980 CJME and 650 CKOM. A source for
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4: This conversation actually started a few weeks back when we had Jared Dormer into the program. Jared, of course, the co-creator of the Saskatchewan Retro Game Con. So this is the event that's coming up in Moose Jaw. We'll talk a bit more about that in a second, where it's for enthusiasts, collectors, if you will, or those who still like to play some of the retro games, video games we're talking about. Now, I laugh because when we talk about retro games, we're talking about games from my youth, maybe from your youth as well, going back to some of those first PlayStations or when Nintendo first came out, or even before that. For me, it was like ColecoVision, I think, was one of the first ones we had. We had a Commodore 64. But where the conversation went when we were chatting with Jared was the fact that didn't matter what the medium was, whether you were buying music, whether you were buying a movie, whether you were buying a video game, you went to a store and you purchased the actual item. Like you got a copy, a physical copy of it. More and more entertainment is moving online. So physical media is slowly disappearing. Many people think, what does that mean for ownership, for collecting, for preserving history? I mean, you are seeing, in the case of major gaming companies, they have made decisions recently that have reignited this debate about whether or not discs and cartridges are still needed, or are they a thing of the past? Sony, for example, says it's moving away from physical game discs because the industry is headed to online gaming. I'm happy to welcome Jared Dormer back to our show, co-creator of the Saskatchewan Retro Game Con, which we'll talk about in a bit, that's coming up in Moose Jaw. But I would like to refer to Jared as a pop culture enthusiast, because he is that as well, and Jared joins us by phone. Jared, thanks for taking the call.
15: Hey, Evan, thanks so much for having me back. I really appreciate it.
4: So, yes, Sony says it's moving away from physical games. You won't go into a store and buy a new video game from Sony soon. It will be all online. What are your thoughts on that?
15: Yeah, it's really bringing in a new era, I think, when we talk about what do we actually own. And I mean, on Sony's defense, they're really following those market trends. I mean, more people are using things like Netflix and Disney Plus and downloading their games digitally. But on the flip side, you know, they're taking away this option to actually physically own something. And like I mentioned before on your show, when I'm talking about ownership, it's something that you can sell at a garage sale. And when it's all digital, they're really taking that away from us.
4: I mean, I can argue this on both sides, and we'll get into this in a bit. But, you know, video games, I remember as a kid, and certainly I remember my son, like he would pack up a bunch of games when he was going over to a buddy's house so they could play them there. Do you have that same, I'll put it in quotes, portability of video games if you're buying it online through a license or subscription?
15: Yeah, I think it's much more difficult, and I do agree with you. It really is two sides to the same coin, because, I mean, there's certain things that are amazing about it, right? I mean, they can do downloadable updates, watching Netflix. You don't have to put a DVD. You don't have to get off your couch. but on the flip side is, it's harder to share things. It's harder to trade things in. It's harder to get discounts, right? Because now these stores will have full power over what they're charging. They're not going to go to any secondhand stores.
4: Right. So we are seeing this in a lot of mediums too, right, Jared? I mean, this is happening in music, it's happening in movies, it's happening in games. I mean, it tends to be entertainment in general is going this way.
15: Yeah, 100%. And I'd love to hear what your viewers have to say too, because as a musician myself, putting out CDs, it's definitely better for the band. But on the flip side, with streaming, it allows you to get your music out to a global audience, which you could never do before. So it really is, it's one of those conversations that I don't know if it has the right answer, to be honest. But people are definitely passionate about it on both sides.
4: Do you think, Jared, it's a generational thing? Like our youth now that are getting into gaming, are they not caring about owning a physical copy of the game the same way you might have?
15: I think that's totally something for sure. And I mean, you'll see it through the generations. I mean, for me, like if I go back into the 90s, right, I'm collecting things that someone that's a little older than me may be wanting something from the 80s, right? Like you're talking the difference between VHS and DVD versus Blu-ray versus 4K. Everybody has that niche that they like. And that's the debate, is what's more important, the quality or the ownership? And I think that's where we are today.
4: Jared Dormer is my guest, co-creator of the Saskatchewan Retro Game Con. He's a pop culture enthusiast. The reason I said I feel like I could argue both sides of this is it wasn't that long ago. My wife and I are talking about what we're doing with three Rubbermaids full of VHS tapes in our closet, right?
15: Well, exactly. And I mean, there's the other side too, right? I mean, we've all rented a video game or a movie from Blockbuster and it doesn't work because there's one little scratch on the disc, or a lot of video games, people demand that high quality and they're just too big to put on physical media. But I mean, I think that what's happening alongside that is we're losing the ability to own anything like that. So yeah, definitely worth the debate.
4: It's weird to me too, because I've always had this love of and respect of vinyl records. And I wouldn't say I have an extensive collection, but I've got a collection of vinyl. Some of them were when I was a kid, and some of them I've more recently purchased. And we know vinyl has made a resurgence. I shouldn't be surprised to know that people collect all different entertainment mediums. There's people out there that collect cassettes, music cassettes, which is crazy to me.
15: And even some of the new artists, I know, like Taylor Swift has put her album back on a cassette. And I mean, there really is that drive for nostalgia, which we really try to get at the Retro Game Con. And I mean, there's even, when we're talking about medium, there's people who collect the CRT TVs, the old TVs, because they say some of those things look better. And, you know, whether that's through those nostalgia glasses or not, there's definitely a market for that.
4: Right. So what do you think this is going to do long term? Are we going to see actual physical video games be a thing of the past, or will there always be kind of a combination or an option?
15: Well, I mean, I think that's the fear. The fear is that those larger companies are going to go that way. I know one of the first conversations was Rockstar. They're releasing the newest Grand Theft Auto game, and that's something that's been, talked about for years. And they announced that it's going to only be digital. But again, on the flip side, there's such a big game. How do you fit that on a physical medium? And so, I mean, I think that's where the hope is that some of those indie developers, the smaller game companies, I mean, there are still games being made for older systems. There'll hopefully always be a niche for that.
4: Jared Dormer on 980 CJME, 650 CKOM.
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20: Good evening. I'm Jacob Bamhauer. A 27-year-old Saskatoon man is dead after a pickup truck crashed into the Boychuk Drive overpass early this morning. He was the only person inside. Traffic restrictions on Highway 16 have now been lifted. Mounting your phone to the dashboard doesn't necessarily make it legal to look at while driving. Saskatoon Police Sergeant Ray Robertson says drivers can still be ticketed for viewing or manipulating a device. Police recommend entering your destination before leaving and using a spoken GPS for directions. A wildfire in British Columbia may have claimed a life. Mounties say one person may not have escaped the Summerland wildfire. Meanwhile, support staff and food trucks are providing free meals and supplies to people forced from their homes. Evacuees Annette Boulay says the bold range fire looked like doomsday as it approached her community. And Iran says the Strait of Hormuz will not fully reopen until the United States changes its behavior. U.S. Vice President J.D. Vance says negotiations are progressing, but the conflict is not over. Your CKOM CGME weekend weather in Regina and southern Saskatchewan. Tonight, partly cloudy and a low of 10. Tomorrow, a mix of sun and cloud and a high of 22. In Saskatoon and central Saskatchewan, tonight a few clouds with a low of 10. Tomorrow a 60% chance of showers and 20 degrees. For news anytime, go to cgme.com and ckom.com. I'm Jacob Bamhauer.
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4: Well, we kind of watched this unfold, obviously, in real time. The notice was given that the strike could happen. They had 72 hours in which to decide, what is this going to go down? It did. The strike took effect as of midnight Sunday, Saturday night into Sunday. And then it was about 4 a.m, I think, that both sides announced on Monday morning that they had reached a tentative agreement. Of course, this needs to be ratified. But this speaks to a lot of bigger issues around strategy with regard to bargaining in the airlines, what essential services legislation plays into this, what the federal government's role is competition part of the problem? This is where my first guest comes in today, Stephen Seiferling, who's a friend of this program, labor and employment lawyer. He's the managing and founding lawyer of Seiferling Law in Saskatoon, is joining me in studio. Stephen Seiferling, welcome to the show.
30: Thanks for having me, Evan.
4: Good to have you back. How's your, before we get into the business, how's your summer been? Did you get any time on the golf course at all?
30: I have two others from the firm who more than make up for my lack of rounds at Riverside and Saskatoon.
4: That's your dad.
30: My dad and
4: John
30: your
4: Gornley.
30: Predecessor, yes.
4: That's right. Well, they find their way on the golf course. Yeah. That's part of being a working lawyer, I guess.
30: Something like that, yeah.
4: So with regard to this strike, I mean, we saw it coming a year ago. We saw Air Canada flight attendants go on strike for this exact same issue. this was, I feel like this was very foreseeable for both sides, and yet they still couldn't get a collective agreement. Was there nothing that could have been replicated out of what Air Canada had done just a year earlier?
30: Well, actually, in this round of WestJet bargaining, part of the issue was they wanted parity with what Air Canada had done.
4: Mm-hmm.
30: So, yeah, it was reasonably foreseeable. But you have to look at the different organizations, look at their profit margins, look at their structure. And the language of a collective agreement can be very different from one organization to another.
4: Mm-hmm.
30: So something that might have been given.

0: strike and lockout coming down at the same time?
1: It's generally a reactionary effect. Most employers do it, and the rationale behind it is a control thing. It's different in Saskatchewan, because in Saskatchewan, we could use replacement workers. Some of the workers could cross the picket line and continue to work. And there would be very little control over that if an employer didn't lock out. In the federal sector, it's a different regulatory environment, because as of last summer, we have a ban on replacement workers and nobody is allowed to cross the picket line. So as soon as the strike's in place, nobody's going to be coming back into the workplace. Employers in the federal sector still use the lockout as a control mechanism. It allows them to help control the return to work when the strike and effectively the lockout ends.
0: Steve Seiferling is my guest, the Seiferling Law in Saskatoon. In this case, the federal government didn't need to step in. We heard from the federal government, of course, the best deals are always made at the bargaining table. It's that standard line that you hear all the time when government is looked to for intervention. But it has shown in the past that typically with airline strikes or any of these big industry strikes, rail is another one that comes to mind, the federal government usually doesn't give it too long before they step in.
1: I'm purely speculating, but I think if there wasn't a deal today, the federal government would have stepped in. With that Section 101 of the Canada Labor Code ordering the Canada Industrial Relations Board to order the parties back to work. But, I mean, this is, you mentioned the other three big ones, the CNCP and Air Canada, even Canada Post in the federal sector. The balance of power has been shifted by the federal government when it comes to strike and lockout action. By banning replacement workers last summer, they've effectively disabled the employers in the federal sector. The private sector employers in the federal sector are no longer able to continue to operate. So they are at the whim of the unions in the federal sector. And then the other component of this that we have in Saskatchewan that they only have to a minor extent in the federal sector is essential services. So essential services, we don't have a strict definition in Saskatchewan, but a number of things are declared to be essential. In the federal sector, it's been interpreted, it's one section of the Canada Labor Code, and it's been interpreted very, very narrowly that there must be an immediate threat to health or safety of a person, immediate threat, not potential long-term threat, in order for something to be declared essential. So, and that comes in the form of a negotiated essential services agreement in the federal sector. Right. And for the most part, there aren't any. With those big companies, the big organizations you just talked about, Air and Rail and Canada Post, there is no essential service. So the federal government would be wise to step in because they've taken all the cards out of the hands of the employers in the federal sector and left them with nothing. So a union could go out and say, we want 10%, 10%, 10%. And there's nothing an employer could do about it.
0: The basis of this whole breakdown in negotiations is an interesting one too, because I think the general public, and I'm generalizing, but I think the general public was shocked when they first heard that, that people that are working as flight attendants don't get paid when the planes aren't in the air. Because you think about, I mean, you and I have both been on airplanes before. You spend a lot of time on the ground. You spend a lot of time boarding the plane, getting ready. There's flight delays. Sometimes there's delays once you land in the airport of your city of destination. There seems to be, and I was just reading through the weekend, you know, just some online comments, a lot of people scratching their head that they wouldn't get paid for this. But it appears that past contracts have tried to factor that into their wages that they do get paid when they're in the air. But clearly that hasn't rectified the problem.
1: That definitely hasn't rectified the problem. There was a premium that was associated with that, but it's not specifically spelled out in the collective agreements. And so the unions, both for Air Canada and for WestJet, bargained hard to get more pay for ground time. Now, there is a live question here. I mean, you and I don't get paid for driving to work. We get paid because we're scheduled to start at a specific time and we're scheduled to end at a specific time. So

0: that travel to and from work and maybe the time you spend in the airport as a flight attendant might be compensable, might not be compensable. If they're requiring you to do duties, if they're requiring you to check people in, that's something that's definitely compensable. But the question is, well, as I'm getting to work, do I have to be paid? Now, the one area where you would have to be paid under either federal law or Saskatchewan law is if you're scheduled to start at a certain time and you're delayed because of something beyond your control. So that wait time, your flight's supposed to take off at 8:30. It doesn't take off till 12:30. Those 4 hours are compensable.
1: Stephen Seiferling is our guest. He's a labor employment lawyer, managing and founding lawyer of Seiferling Law in Saskatoon. We've got 2.5, 3 minutes left. A couple of things I want to touch on. So 30 days now for the ratification vote. And in that time, it's my understanding that there's no possibility for further strike action. Like they will be status quo operations as per normal until that ratification vote is held.
0: Well, once they've got operations back to normal, yes, you're right.
1: Yeah. I mean, it's not back to normal this morning.
0: Yeah, I have friends who are in limbo right now, either away from Saskatchewan or looking to leave, and they're booked on WestJet, and they have no idea. They haven't heard anything.
1: Yeah,
0: they don't know what's going on. And I understand the situation that WestJet's in. I mean, there's a lot of people, and they have to try and communicate with all of them. But it's frustrating. And this is what the disruptions based on the federal labor regulations can cause.
1: That's one day. One day.
0: That's one day.
1: Stephen Seiferling is a labor and employment lawyer with Seiferling Law in Saskatoon here on 980 CJME and 650 CKOM.
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1: One area of farming that I have to admit I don't know a ton about is irrigation. A big part of that is because I just happened to grow up in a part of the province. Our farm wasn't necessarily close enough to a water source where irrigation was an option. But it is a topic of discussion that is center stage in many circles right now, because Saskatchewan has made irrigation around Lake Diefenbaker a major priority. Plans to dramatically expand the number of irrigated acres in the province. And lots of people that are supporters of this say the benefits go well beyond just the farmers that will benefit from the water in the area. They talk about irrigation creating jobs, growing the economy, strengthening food security, and helping communities become more resilient through drought. In fact, there was a new economic study done from Irrigation Saskatchewan that set out to answer a simple question: is irrigation a worthwhile investment for Saskatchewan taxpayers? Well, here to talk about that is the chairman of the board from Irrigation Saskatchewan, Mr. David Bagshaw, joining me in studio. David, thanks so much for being here.
11: Oh, thanks for allowing us to speak about this.
1: Let's start with, who is Irrigation Saskatchewan? Who is this group?
11: Well, we're the voice of all irrigators. Irrigators pay a levy to Irrigation Saskatchewan based on their acres they irrigate. And we do policy, we do crop research, and just to help every economic benefit that irrigation can provide to the producer, we try to show them, plus also grow the industry.
1: Right. In terms of the number of farmers, I don't know if you measure farms or seeded acres. What is it you measure in terms of the number of people that are part of irrigation in our province?
11: We go mostly by seeded acres.
1: Yeah. And what's the number in Saskatchewan?
11: We're right around 250,000 total now throughout the whole province.
1: Right. So in terms of irrigation, for someone who, like I mentioned in my introduction, I grew up on the farm, irrigation wasn't an option. We don't have a body of water close enough. But what do you need in terms of water supply in order to irrigate? Do we just have kind of that one strip in Saskatchewan where it's possible?
11: No, there is a few others. The South Saskatchewan's by far the main one.
1: Right.
11: There is some coming off the North Saskatchewan now. Mm-hmm. And then we've also got a few producers that we call opportunistic irrigation, where they get drainage going into a big area and then they can irrigate out of it.
1: Right. You would need it to be a sustainable body of water to do that, I'm assuming.
11: Yeah.
1: Right.
11: Like most people, like a couple of the guys I know, they're asking for 3 to 4 inches extra water. That's all they want.
1: Right. Okay, so you commissioned, and by you, I mean Irrigation Saskatchewan, this economic study. What was the question that you were trying to answer?
11: Well, the biggest one is, who benefits from irrigation? Mm-hmm. When some of these irrigation expansions were announced, and they were saying it's going to benefit 60 producers, that's it. Mm-hmm. And we're like, no, we know it does more than that. So we thought we'd take it upon us, and with the help of the University of Saskatchewan, we did this economic study.
1: Right. Okay. So let's talk a bit about what was contained, because is this part of the West Side Irrigation Rehabilitation Project? Is that what we're talking about in terms of expansion?
11: There is that, and there's other ones that have been announced. There is a total of almost 350,000 acres that are interested around the lake.
1: Right.
11: Where West Side is just 100,000.
1: Okay.
11: So there's
1: this,
11: a lot
1: this
11: of
1: would,
11: other.
1: This would potentially, if they all go through, double the amount of irrigated acres in our province?
11: Yes. Yeah. It's a long term. Like, this is going to be a 15 to 20 year process. You can't build it tomorrow.
1: Right. Right. Okay. And so in terms of the economic impact study that you had commissioned on this, you're basically wanting to understand what is the economic impact? Who benefits from this? What did we find out?
11: Well, the first thing that we looked at is the lake was developed for 500,000 acres of flood irrigation, which is, it's doable, but it's fairly inefficient compared to today's technology. We've got way more efficient water uses. So we feel that there's more than 500,000 acres capable out of the lake. So then we are looking at all the benefits, and we found that over 1,000 acres of irrigation, there's 12 jobs created in all the spinoffs, right? Be it on farm, trucking, produce, every job related to irrigation, which we found pretty substantial.
1: Sure. That is a big number. What are, you know, let's talk about the supply chain on irrigation. Is it, I mean, it's going to be similar just to regular farming, I'm guessing, but there is some expanded, because you look at, I've driven through Outlook, for example, and I know there's shops in Outlook that sell irrigation systems and parts. You don't find that in every small town community.
11: Like, so that is one community that sees the biggest benefit in Saskatchewan right now, because there is the most acres right around Outlook. And you see all the businesses that are in Outlook that wouldn't be there today if it wasn't for the irrigation. And every one of those employ people.
1: Right.
11: Well, they bring families, and it just, the spinoffs go from there.
1: Can you talk, Dave? We're chatting with David Bagshaw, who is the chairman of Irrigation Saskatchewan. Can you talk about what is the tangible difference of irrigated acres versus non-irrigated, which, I mean, most of the farmland in Saskatchewan obviously doesn't benefit from irrigation. How much of a difference does it make?
11: Well, I'm going to go to my own farm. Mm-hmm. And I've taken over my parents' farm, and since the mid-90s been farming. And I say on a normal year, I get 2.5 times the benefit of production. It's on a long-term average.
1: Right.
11: But for my area, that's pretty substantial. And I can go to bed at night going, unless there's a hailstorm, I pretty much guaranteed I got this crop coming.
1: Right.
11: Because if I need water, I turn it on.
1: Right. I'm guessing that there are farmers listening in the province right now that wish they had the, you know, geographical benefit of being within that area where irrigation was possible. I mean, gosh, that southwest part of our province has had drought for a number of years now. And so, you know, when you talk about economic impact, is it economic impact? It's clearly positive, but is it mostly impacting that, what I'm going to call is a fairly small region in the province, or does it expand beyond that?
11: Oh, no, definitely expands. Like, there is, when you get into the produce, getting into the higher value, there's a little processing plant in Delisle.
1: Mm-hmm.
11: They do cabbage and things like that. Well, some of their produce comes from around Outlook. And so the benefits there, there's a few packaging plants for potatoes and other vegetables in Saskatoon, and they deliver to local stores. And so the benefits are seen in Saskatoon. I've delivered dry beans. I grow dry beans, and I've delivered them to Moose Jaw. So the benefit is, you know, it's beyond just okay. The local community.
1: Right. Is it different crops? I mean, you're talking about some vegetables. You're talking about a few different things outside of what I would say are normal grain crops. But I'm assuming the grain crops are similar that are grown in that area using irrigation. Is it canola, wheat, barley? What?
11: There is lots of that, but most producers now are trying to branch out. They're trying to find something different, something a little more lucrative, and get them that few extra dollars, because we know we got the moisture. Now you can look at growing them, where a dry bean in our area is mm-hmm. not worth even trying.
1: Mm-hmm.
11: And now, so there's dry beans. I'm actually, this is my first year growing seed canola, and it's something that they want the water to guarantee they'll get the yield. And same thing, it gives you a little better return per acre, but it's getting to be almost exclusive to irrigated acres now, because they want the guaranteed yield.
1: Mm-hmm.
11: And then you can get into potatoes and carrots and broccoli and cauliflower and cabbage.
1: For David Bagshaw, chairman of Irrigation Saskatchewan. We'll take our break. We'll be right back here on 980 CJME and 650 CKOM.
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17: Good evening, I'm Jacob Bamhauer. A 27-year-old Saskatoon man is dead after a pickup truck crashed into the Boychuk Drive overpass. Wildfires are forcing people from their homes across parts of British Columbia. And Iran says the Strait of Hormuz will remain partially closed as talks with the Trump administration continue. A 27-year-old Saskatoon man is dead after an early morning crash on Highway 16. Emergency crews were called to the Boychuk Drive overpass around 2:30 this morning, where they found a pickup truck engulfed in flames. Police say the truck had crashed into the overpass. The man was the only person inside, and traffic restrictions in the area have now been lifted. Mounting your phone to the dashboard doesn't necessarily make it legal to look at while driving. Saskatoon Police Sergeant Ray Robertson told the Evan Bray Show that drivers are prohibited from holding, using, viewing, or manipulating their cell phones.
18: Put down in your center console, off your person, and out of your view, and then you just go from the voice prompts in order to get to where you're going. That's perfectly legal in that aspect.
17: Police say drivers should enter their destination before leaving and rely on a spoken GPS for directions. A wildfire in the British Columbia may have claimed a life. Mounties say one person may not have escaped the Summerland wildfire. Police say evacuations were largely successful, but reaching areas cut off by the fire has proven difficult. Hazardous conditions are also slowing the investigation as Mounties and the BC Coroner Service can work to confirm the death. And support is arriving for people forced from their homes. Staff in evacuation centers in Penticton are handing out water and snacks while food trucks are providing free meals. Annette Boulay fled the Bull Range fire with her family early yesterday and says help has brought some comfort during an uncertain time.
19: It's heartbreaking. It's heartbreaking. The animals, the babies, the families that are misplaced, it's just and not knowing, and the ones who do know what their lives, everything is just gone.
17: Boulay says the fire looked like doomsday as it approached her community. Iran says the Strait of Hormuz will not fully reopen until the United States changes its behavior. U.S. Vice President J.D. Vance said yesterday the negotiations with Iran are moving forward, but the conflict is not over. Here's ABC News Chief Washington Correspondent Jonathan Carl.
20: President Trump just a few days ago saying it was all but done, you know, within 24 hours, he said, we're going to have the strait fully reopened. Well, the very latest that we are hearing from the Iranians overnight is they will never reopen the strait. This was the language used on state television. We will never reopen the strait until, unless the United States, quote, corrects its behavior.
17: The conservatives are urging Mark Carney not to back down in trade talks with the United States. Leader Pierre Poilievre is asking Prime Minister not to concede to demands from U.S. President Donald Trump. Here's Canadian Press reporter Lisa Laporte.
0: In a letter to Prime Minister Mark Carney, Polyev says Ottawa has given in to several of Trump's demands in the last year. This includes getting rid of the digital service tax and removing counter tariffs on the U.S. Polyev says Canadians deserve a government with a backbone.
21: Polyev says the Conservatives support Carney's effort to build Canada's strength and leverage as he pushes for a tariff-free deal. Australia beef may be tempting shoppers, but one Saskatchewan cattle producer says the lower price comes with a trade-off. Jeffrey Yorga says he doesn't know many people who buy Australian beef a second time.
22: You know, you really don't know what you're getting. A cut is a cut, but they're not all the same at a store shelf.
21: The past president of the Saskatchewan Stock Growers Association says Australian beef does not meet the same grading and age verification standards as Canadian beef. He says Canadian beef is also graded for marbling to provide a more consistent eating experience. Saskatchewan families have a chance to meet some of the people behind the food on their tables. Open Farm Days is giving the public a look inside farms and agricultural businesses across the province. Seven Meadows Farm near Regina Beach is welcoming people into its greenhouse during the two-day event. Co-owner Ward Heptin says opening the farm can create a meaningful connection.
23: So there's a connection, I think, that happens for people. That's a really... just a sincere, authentic connection to, hey, this is where food comes from. This is what it looks like.
21: He says they start planting in midwinter with produce available by April. One of Saskatchewan's fiercest football rivalries was put aside to bring home a national championship. Team Saskatchewan beat Quebec 24-3 last night to win gold at the Canadian Senior Women's Football Championship in Saskatoon. The team was made up of players from Saskatoon Valkyries and Regina Riot. Riot player Chanel Rio says everyone was determined to compete together for gold.
24: This week, we are together. After this, we can go back to being enemies, but it doesn't take away what the bonds that we've created right now.
21: It is Saskatchewan's first championship at the event since 2016. Fall activity registration is opening soon in Regina and Saskatoon. People with verified City of Regina accounts can begin registration at 7 a.m. on August 11th. Registration opens for everyone else in Regina on August 18th. Saskatoon registration begins August 16th. Both cities' leisure guides are available online now. The latest local news is as close as your phone. 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Now your CGME and CKOM weekend weather. In Regina and southern Saskatchewan, tonight partly cloudy and a low of 10. Tomorrow a mix of sun and clouds, a high of 22. Tuesday a 60% chance of showers and 22 degrees. Wednesday cloudy and 20. Thursday 30% chance of showers and 20 degrees. In Saskatoon and central Saskatchewan, tonight a few clouds with a low of 10. Tomorrow a 60% chance of showers and 20 degrees. Tuesday, 60% showers and 19 degrees. And Wednesday, a mix of sun and cloud and 22 degrees. Thursday, cloudy and 18 degrees. For news anytime, go to CGME.com and CKOM.com. 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
25: 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Evan Bray on 650 CKOM.
1: If you have followed this show, if you've listened to me over the last number of years, you will know that there are a number of issues that are near and dear to my heart. Firearms is one of them. This is something that throughout my career in policing, of course, I had my operational duties that I would deal with, solving crime, investigating crime that was firearm related. Later, when I became the chief of the Regina Police Service, I actually chaired the National Firearms Committee for the Canadian Association of Chiefs of Police. And in that committee, we endeavored to try and build some standardized wording, some standardized definitions of shooting, of firearm. You'd be surprised how different it is and was across Canada. I think we're getting better at that. All of that, though, was being done to try and determine where's the problem. Where are the firearms coming from that are being used in the commission of an offense? Who are the people that are using the firearms, that are selling the firearms? Keep in mind, almost all of this is done on the black market. Right? We're not talking about up and up. We're not talking about lawful gun owners. And this is where my heartburn persists on the way the federal government is looking at legislation that they claim they're trying to use to make our community safer. I was going to say I'm not going to go on a tangent, but I feel like I'm already in the middle of one. But at the end of the day, if you want to make our community safer, let's deal with the people committing the crimes. Doing things like banning and putting freezes on, we know, are not going to stop criminals from using guns in the commission of an offense. And this has been the bane of our existence over the last little while, whether we're talking with hunters, with sports shooters, with farmers in Saskatchewan. This is a hot issue. And we've talked with, of course, the Saskatchewan Firearms Office about this. The provincial government in Saskatchewan has taken a very proactive role to try and protect the property, the firearms, the property of lawful firearm owners in the province. Well, recently, I was just reading an article about a new class action lawsuit that's challenging the federal government's firearm buyback program, arguing Saskatchewan gun owners aren't being offered fair compensation for prohibited firearms. So the legal action claims Ottawa's payment schedule conflicts with Saskatchewan legislation, which is requiring a fair market value. So this is part of the strategy that the province of Saskatchewan has been doing in this back and forth between Ottawa and trying to put some protections in place. So supporters of this say it's about protecting property rights, ensuring owners are treated fairly, while the federal government maintains that the buyback is part of their public safety strategy. A couple of important voices on this topic. Rod Giltaka is the CEO of the Canadian Coalition for Firearm Rights. They are the group that are behind this lawsuit. Robert Freeberg is Saskatchewan's former firearms commissioner. You'll remember he retired not that long ago. Not surprised to see he's still very involved in some of these lobby efforts. And I'm happy to say I've got Rod Giltaka and Robert Freeberg joining me by phone today. Rod, Robert, thank you so much for giving us the time.
3: Good morning, Evan.
1: So maybe, Rod, I'll start with you. Talk about, I gave a summary, but what is this lawsuit trying to achieve, and why is it being launched now?
3: Well, this lawsuit that we've launched against the federal government is enabled by some recent legislation that was brought in Saskatchewan that allows people to sue the government for the destruction of value of any property, and in this case, firearms. So the government has come out with a buyback program. First, they prohibited all these firearms. We can fight about that. That was probably the least productive thing they've done in a long time. But their supposed buyback program didn't offer proper compensation for any of these firearms. The feds can wiggle out of paying for these firearms a myriad of different ways. They've done everything they could to make sure that people did not participate in it. Well, Saskatchewan stood up for their residents and said, if you're going to destroy the value in firearms, then you're going to have to pay for them. And that's going to require a class action lawsuit. So that's basically why we're here.
1: So, Robert, you were in the chair of Saskatchewan's firearms office. You were the commissioner back when all of these legislative changes were being enacted. Can you speak about the strategy that the Saskatchewan government was putting in place? And was this part of what they visioned? Because I know that the government of Saskatchewan is not involved in this lawsuit, but it is their legislative change that have set this up to be possible.
4: Well, thanks for bringing that forward. And again, pointing out to your listeners that I'm retired and couldn't be more pleased with Commissioner what Bevin's been doing and the rest of the team. But now that I'm retired, as you say, I'm still an advocate for this. This is why I got involved in the first place. Obviously, I know the legislation because I was around when it was being developed. So when Rod reached out to me to say, look, we want to support you in doing this as an individual firearms owner, you know, I certainly wanted to come forward to represent the class of individuals that are not being properly compensated. Mm. So the strategy really here was that, you know, of course, one of the things that's 100% behind compliance is making sure people get paid. I mean, people are not going to turn in their property if they're not being paid for it. So the government of Saskatchewan is not being obstructionist. They're actually being realistic in saying that, you know, you need to be paid for your property. Otherwise, you're not going to get compliance or support from firearms owners for this or anything else that the government's confiscating. So, again, you know, I've put my name forward because I've been actively engaged in sports shooting and hunting since I was a young lad and have quite a bit of investment in these firearms and want to be paid, just like anybody else in Saskatchewan. So I'm leading off the charge with being a litigant in this class action lawsuit that hopefully is successful and results in either the government standing down or potentially having to pay people for what they're taking from them.
1: So, Rod, did the Canadian Coalition for Firearm Rights strike up this lawsuit on their own? Was there some conversation and was a request made of you to launch this? Can you talk about actually how it came to be?
5: Well, when the legislation came in, you know, we spoke to the government of Saskatchewan, we spoke to gun owners, we spoke to all kinds of people, and it became pretty readily apparent that in order for an individual gun owner to leverage this legislation to sue the government, they couldn't do it in small claims court. So they could only do it in the Court of the King's Bench, which means that's a proceeding that could take 5 years. It could cost, you know, $100,000. That's not practical legislation, a practical opportunity, I think, for most people. So we looked at the whole scenario. We thought, okay, well, if we bring a class action, that means every affected resident in Saskatchewan can now participate. They can now make a petition to the court to get paid for their property that's been, that's had its value destroyed. And that's the most practical way for everyday residents of Saskatchewan to participate. So we're hoping that we're going to get certified. We're hoping that we'll be able to take this all the way to the to its conclusion, and we're hoping that every resident of Saskatchewan that has affected property will participate when the time comes, and that's hopefully how we're going to bring that to fruition.
1: I look at what the province of Saskatchewan has done, and Robert, I mentioned you were there for a lot of the discussions and the decisions and the legislation that has been made. Rod, on a national level, do you think other provinces will look at and potentially follow suit in what Saskatchewan has done? Because I think it feels to me like Saskatchewan has been the most progressively opposed to what is going on with the firearm legislation in the country.
5: Saskatchewan has put the most effort in by far, for sure. And we think that there will be a province or two, if not a territory or two, that might get on board, pass the same legislation. If that's the case, then the CCFR will be there to launch class action lawsuit in their jurisdiction as well. So, you know, I think one of the most important points of all this is just to reinforce what Robert just said. The province is not doing this to be obstructionist to the government. The province is actually doing the right thing and saying, if you made this promise to pay for all this property that you made back in 2020, then you're going to have to follow through with it, or we're going to make you follow through with it. So any province, even if they're supportive of the gun bans and the confiscations and whatnot, have no reason not to pass legislation like this. They're just standing up for their residents to get paid as promised for the last 6.5 years.
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1: Been about a month, a little more than a month, month and a half since I was up at Cigar Lake, the Cameco, one of Cameco's uranium mines in the province. What an experience. I still talk about that experience. Having the opportunity to see what the mining experience like it looks like in northern Saskatchewan, to go down into the ground 480 meters, half a kilometer into the ground, and then walk around, look at the mining operations down there. It's something else. That, of course, is a big part of what Cameco is known for. Cameco, one of Saskatchewan's biggest companies, and predominantly known as a uranium mining company. But its investment in Westinghouse has become an increasingly important part of its business. Well, now Cameco is taking these first steps towards potentially listing its Westinghouse nuclear power subsidiary on the U.S. stock market. This is interesting. This is a big move. In fact, to talk about how big this is and the importance of it, we welcome to the program Ralco's business commentator, Paul Martin. Paul, thank you so much for joining us today.
26: Hey, great to be here.
1: So how big is this? Explain how big this is for someone who may not pay close attention to the stock market, that Cameco's looking to make this move.
26: Yeah, it's certainly going to be a large transaction. And from a Saskatchewan perspective, we don't have that many publicly traded companies. So while Cameco does not own this company, it's a 49% stake in it. It's obviously very influential. So it's going to cause ripples here, but you know, you really get to the basics of why does a company even do something like this. And the only reason that you sell stock That's what an IPO is. This initial public offering of your shares, you put them out on the market. The only reason you do that is to raise capital. And clearly, Cameco and Brookfield they have caught a big one with this one. And if you think back to when they put this deal together, the foresight that was there was really quite astounding. Mm-hmm. And in fact, the analyst community was quite critical. They punished Cameco for the transaction initially. They said, "Ooh, Cameco's laying out a lot of money on this thing. It's big." And the stock took a whack. And then shortly after that, within months or years, you ended up with the COP26 conference, I think it was, where the world decided nuclear power is going to be the base electricity for the future if we're going to, harness or get rid of fossil fuels. And all of a sudden, nuclear power development became everybody's darling. And who was hooked up to it? Well, these two companies that had the foresight to buy Westinghouse, and they had the pockets and also the capacity. And that's what Cameco brought to the parade, was this knowledge of the uranium, cycle. So from uranium mining right through to enhancement, and then they have long-standing history of selling their product to reactor companies, electrical generators. And so, they're very, very well positioned for this. Well, they got rewarded quite handsomely. If you watch the stock, it went from like $60 to $160. If you were a stockholder, that punishment you took looked, pretty benign after what you saw, how the world has reacted. So now they've got this tiger by the tail. So a bunch of reactors are going to get built, and the Westinghouse reactor seems to be getting the inside track for a lot of them. Donald Trump has expressed an interest in buying into this company. You might have remembered that. So, you go to the market to be able to make all that stuff happen. Now, if you're building a nuclear reactor, it's probably 10 years from start to finish to get it going. So it takes a ton of capital to do that. And for a company like Cameco, if you wanted to tie up all your capital for the next 10 years, it probably would hamstring your core operations. So this way you go to the market, you bring in fresh capital. Yep, you divest some of your holdings. So you dilute your holdings, but in exchange for that, you bring in all this fresh capital that will finance the development of all of these nuclear reactors that are going to come down the road. But still, as a founding member of the company, Cameco will still have a lot of influence, and we'll see, how much of that actually flows back into Saskatchewan, or if this is going to be more of a international company, mm-hmm. where it's going to be headquartered.
1: Paul Martin is my guest, Ralco's business commentator. I've had Tim Gitzel on the program a number of times, CEO of Cameco, and even Tim has said, uranium's gone through some ups and downs. There was a time when you couldn't get politicians to say the word nuclear, but right now, obviously, it is timing, I would suggest, as you've talked about, is quite good. Is there a worry about the boom and bust cycles that have come with uranium and nuclear energy? Does it feel different now, Paul?
26: It does feel different. And this is why, is that boom and bust tends to be at the production end, at the commodity side. We see it in oil, gas. We see it in any of the commodities. By going deeper into the chain, if I can put it that way, you go from production of uranium to upgrading it to being able to put it into a reactor, then the reactor sales. And this actually raises a really interesting question that people used to talk about years ago and hasn't been part of the conversation lately is the concept of leasing uranium. So, with Cameco being involved with this, now the full cycle, you could envision a situation where you mine the uranium, you upgrade it, you put it in a reactor, and then you bring it back out at the end, but never ever give up title. You just rent it to the power generator, and then that's when we were talking about spent fuel storage in Saskatchewan. Now, that's going to be done in Ontario, but you can actually see the day where, Cameco might not ever relinquish the ownership of the uranium. And that speaks volumes for things about nuclear proliferation. And if you never, ever give it over to a foreign entity, then you really reduce the danger of it falling into the hands of someone who might put it into a bomb as opposed to into a right. power generator.
1: Right. Paul Martin is my guest. You mentioned earlier, time will tell whether or not this impact is felt greatly within the province, within the country, or more on that global scale. Is there something that knowing that this IPO is going out, is there something the province should be doing right now to capitalize in some way on this?
26: Yeah, probably not much of a role for the province in this. And this is really a corporate transaction that's not got so much political influence, unless we decide because we're going to go nuclear as well for power generation. Do we want to buy one of the reactors that Westinghouse will bring forward? Well, there will be a competition for that, and obviously, the local supplier will have some kind of an inside track on it, you would assume. But also, there's one other aspect to this that's from a purely investor's point of view. Cameco is a wonderful company to buy right now if you want to buy uranium. It's very pure. It's all it does. It did have a gold division for a little while, and it's out of that. But now if you get where the reactor construction and sales part of it becomes more dominant, the company is no longer a pure play, as they like to say. By privatizing or sort of IPOing this thing, I shouldn't say privatizing, but IPOing the Westinghouse division, it allows Cameco to remain much more of a pure play, and investors love that kind of stuff, and that will support the stock price. And the reason you care about a higher stock price is if you ever do need to raise capital, you sell your shares, they're much more valuable at a high rate than they are at a low rate.
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14: Good evening. I'm Jacob Bamhauer. A 27-year-old Saskatoon man is dead after a pickup truck crashed into the Boychuk Drive overpass early this morning. He was the only person inside. Traffic restrictions on Highway 16 have now been lifted. Mounting your phone to the dashboard doesn't necessarily make it legal to look at while driving. Saskatoon Police Sergeant Ray Robertson says drivers can still be ticketed for viewing or manipulating a device. Police recommend entering your destination before leaving and using a spoken GPS for directions. A wildfire in British Columbia may have claimed a life. Mounties say one person may not have escaped the Summerland wildfire. Meanwhile, support staff and food trucks are providing free meals and supplies to people forced from their homes. Evacuees Annette Boulay says the bold range fire looked like doomsday as it approached her community. And Iran says the Strait of Hormuz will not fully reopen until the United States changes its behavior. U.S. Vice President J.D. Vance says negotiations are progressing, but the conflict is not over. Your CKOM CGME weekend weather in Regina and southern Saskatchewan tonight, partly cloudy and a low of 10. Tomorrow, a mix of sun and cloud and a high of 22. In Saskatoon and central Saskatchewan tonight, a few clouds with a low of 10. Tomorrow, a 60% chance of showers and 20 degrees. For news anytime, go to CGME.com and CKOM.com. I'm Jacob Bamhauer.
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1: The news broke about the loss of Lloyd Robertson, and I feel like, you know, when we lose someone the stature of Lloyd Robertson, it feels like we've all lost someone, right? Because someone like Lloyd Robertson, for me, I think about growing up. I mentioned this earlier on the show. Watching the national news was always a thing. My dad did it religiously. And as a result, we did as kids. Often, if there was a show before we were watching, then the news came on, we'd watch the news. And so you grow up with, doesn't matter if we're talking TV or radio, it could be sports broadcasters, you feel like you know them, right? It feels like a connection. So when I heard last night that Lloyd Robertson had passed at the age of 92, I was instantly sad, but it also reminded me of the steady, trusted voice that he was for so many Canadians for so many decades. Keeping in mind his career started, I mean, he was in the early days in radio, then got into TV, working at CBC, moves over to CTV, has what many would consider a full career in his second TV stint as a national anchor. So Lloyd Robertson was just one of those people who, whether it was his image or his voice, you could be in another room completely, hear Lloyd Robertson come on the TV and instantly know who it was. And so I think about the people that had the privilege of working with and learning from an industry giant like Lloyd Robertson and what this day must feel like. In fact, that is where we are going to go with my next guest. I'm very honored that we've been able to connect today with one of Canada's greatest journalists, anchors, She's a an ambassador for Journalists for Human Rights, continuing to do incredible work. Lisa LaFlemme, of course, a co-worker for many years of Lloyd Robertson, and I'm happy to say we've connected with Lisa LaFlemme today. Lisa, thank you so much for taking our call.
2: Oh, Evan, thank you for asking, and I have to say that was a beautiful introduction you just gave. You really captured the importance of Lloyd to, you know, Canadians of a certain age all have a connection to Lloyd, including myself. My family was the same as yours. I grew up watching that man every night. I suppose I was in about grade six by the time I started watching the 11 o'clock news. God love my parents for letting me stay up late, but it changed my life then, and he continued to change my life and shape my life and career for the rest of my life. And I feel the loss profoundly today, not just as a colleague, but he was also a very close friend of mine, and it's heavy. It's a heavy day.
1: You remember

0: CEO, and he apparently would say to the bosses, we got to get her. And he, all right to the end, right to the end, argued he was the one who discovered me, quote unquote. And I'll never forget when I first met him in the national newsroom. And I mean, this is Lloyd Robertson. You know, I'm a nothing coming in from, you know, Kitchener. And he was just, he was quoting things I'd reported on and referencing stories I'd done. And I, it was just overwhelming. But that I came to learn, that was Lloyd. He really was the most personable human being and gracious and professional. And I learned not to be nervous around Lloyd very early on because he put you at ease. Mm-hmm. And I often say, you know, he encouraged me and pushed me. I had a dream of being a war correspondent, never knew I could make that happen, and he helped make that happen. I certainly never in my wildest dreams could have imagined actually taking the big chair, as he called it, after he retired. But he, again, he was my guide. Mm-hmm. He wanted that to happen, and he helped educate me into how to be the professional, the serious journalist, the good, fair reporter, and more importantly, a good human being in a newsroom and in the community and the country you represent.
1: Lisa, can you talk about, we're chatting today with Lisa LaFlemme, of course, very talented Canadian journalist, well-known news anchor, who had the occasion to work with Lloyd Robertson for many years. So as we remember the great Canadian media giant that Lloyd Robertson was, can you talk about the role he played in the newsroom? Because I think for many of us, like, I look at him and I think he was the anchor that delivered the news, but I know the job is much bigger than that. What role did Lloyd play in that big newsroom?
0: Oh my goodness, he was the leader. There's no debate. And I'm grateful that I got to watch that and learn from that and hopefully try to emulate it in my own role as anchor. But so it started first thing in the morning. Whatever story you were on, Lloyd quite often, no matter where in the world I was, would call and want to get a sense of what's happening on the ground. He would welcomed debate, which is something that we're seeing a shortage of currently. Mm-hmm. He welcomed debate on every story. He was willing, interestingly, always willing to have his mind changed. If you pitched your story in a certain way, you know, you could move your story up in the newscast if he recognized, okay, I didn't know that. Like, I'm going to use an example. The day Michael Jackson died, which was, a shocking day for all of us. I actually remember where I was that day. I was on a holiday. I got the call, fly to Los Angeles. I get to the airport, get to LA, and Lloyd, he said, well, this isn't a lead story. This is a kicker. Like, it was a singer, Michael Jackson. He recognized the generational shift is my point. And when everybody was communicating with him and sharing Michael Jackson was so much more than that, the news story, the context, all of that. And of course, it shoots up to the lead of the show. There's so many examples where he would research and discuss the stories, and that was his role as a leader to decide placement in a newscast as well. He also was a great note writer. After a story would run, or when I became anchor, he would write me all the time. We had constant conversations right up to the end, I will argue. And it was always about, yeah, this was effective, or, you know, could have given this one a little more time, and really instructive stuff. I just feel so blessed and privileged that I was able to learn this craft of, you know, as a practitioner of news gathering from, as you say, one of the giants. But in the newsroom, I also say he was a lot of fun. I mean, his laugh would bellow across that cavernous newsroom. And every Friday night, he brought ice cream in for everybody. Every Friday night of my entire time in that national newsroom, if you were there on a Friday around 8 o'clock, you know.

0: basically, Lloyd's brought the ice cream in, and everyone would sort of shuffle down to the newsroom and have a ice cream. And it was really his signature thing. And he was a great friend to so many, and he always would reach out during good times and bad times. And he's been part of my both good and bad times for, more than 35 years, more than that. And I'm just grateful. I'm lucky that he's always in my corner.
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13: The weather in Saskatchewan can change on the drop of a dime. Punishing, pounding rain, funnel clouds, wicked whipping. 650 CKOM takes weather coverage seriously. We're staffed 7 days a week to bring you breaking weather coverage. Rely on 650 CKOM severe weather updates.
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1: Okay. We have talked a lot. In fact, in the last 2 days, we've talked a lot about issues that affect downtown Saskatoon. Earlier today, right off the start of the show, I had Shauna Nelson on, executive director of the Downtown Saskatoon Business Improvement District, talked about some challenges that they've been having in the downtown area and a request to remove a number of benches. Not permanently, but remove them so that new ones could be installed and basically trying to clean up some of the problems in downtown. Yesterday, you'll remember, we talked about the story that is on our website where after some analysis of statistics released by SGI, Saskatoon, of the all of the main municipalities in the province, Saskatoon has the worst drivers. This is based on serious collision rates in the province. So that was a conversation. My next guest and conversation actually kind of fits nicely in with downtown Saskatoon, with drivers in Saskatoon, because what this topic talks about is pedestrians. There's a lot of them in downtown Saskatoon. Many times, not that long ago, I was parked downtown, had to walk. I was speaking to a group of people at a hotel downtown. And as being a pedestrian downtown, you notice things differently. And so for those people that work in the downtown area, those people that are down there to enjoy retail or shopping or restaurants or whatever, for whatever purpose they're downtown, you're a pedestrian, you notice things differently. So for many people, crossing the street is something you don't think twice about. But what if that timer runs out? You know, you're halfway across the street and the walk light runs out. I was reading a story the other day about a Saskatoon resident who's raising concerns about feeling rushed by pedestrian signals at several busy intersections, sparking a broader conversation about whether or not the city's crosswalks are designated with everyone in mind. Advocates say short crossing times create unnecessary stress and safety risks, particularly for seniors, people with disabilities, families with young children. Zachary DeFranciscos is a member of Strongtown's YXE. He's an advocate for pedestrians, and he actually has been doing some writing on social media about this. I'm very happy to have Zachary DeFrancesco joining me by phone today. Zachary, thank you so much for taking our call.
14: Hey, Evan, thanks for having me.
1: So you made a post on Reddit, I believe, with concerns about pedestrian lights in Saskatoon's downtown, and it kind of blew up from there. Tell me about your initial post.
14: Yeah, so it's kind of all started because I am a frequent pedestrian around the city. I'm coming along across a lot of these crosswalks as an able-bodied adult, right? I felt rushed to cross the intersection, even starting on that white signal. I barely make it before it turned red, and it got me questioning, like, you know, why is this the case? Why do I feel rushed? Why is not enough time given for these crosswalks? And what about those who can't rush? What about seniors? What about children? What about, you know, people with disabilities? And so we wanted to bring awareness to this. We picked Idlewild and 20th because it is one intersection that I frequent quite often, but it's not the only one. And it's an important intersection, one that connects, as you said, and through downtown. It connects the downtown businesses, midtown with the businesses on 20th Street, and also just connecting the neighborhoods together, right? It's an intersection that you're forced to cross if you're a pedestrian. There's no way around that, right?
1: Mm-hmm.
14: And so we put together this video. We wanted to analyze the intersection, show people that there is a bit of a problem when it comes to these crosswalks. We looked at the city standards, and we found that according to the city's own standards, that the crosswalks weren't given enough time to even accommodate the general population, never mind the seniors and people with disabilities. They have a standard from the Transportation Association of Canada, and unfortunately, it's just not being followed right now.
1: So what is the standard, Zachary? Is there an actual time standard?
14: Yeah, there is. So it's 1 meter per second, so you would time the intersection as if someone was crossing at the speed of 1 meter per second, and that's to accommodate the general population. So that one specific intersection, 30 meters across, it should be like a minimum of 30 seconds. The lowest it should be is 30 seconds. I believe it's around 26 to 25 seconds. And that difference sounds small, but that's the difference between someone moving slower, making it and not making it, and being stuck in the way of now oncoming traffic,
1: right?
14: Creating this unnecessarily uncomfortable situation for both pedestrians and for the drivers themselves.
1: So what reaction did you get when you put this online? What was some of the feedback you were getting?
14: Yeah, so we ended up putting out a petition regarding this, and we got a lot of feedback, and feedback that was unfortunate, but not surprising. It's a lot of people with disabilities talking about how across the city, they've just really never been able to make it across the intersection before that light turns red because the standards for them aren't being met. People with children talking about how whenever they walk with them, it's always a worry. They have to, you know, rush across the intersection with them. And then even winter time, and this goes for everyone, once that winter comes around, you know, you have to walk slower, right? Mm-hmm. You know, we're all aware of the icy conditions that last the entire winter. Everybody's forced to slow down, but you're not given the time to. So you almost have to make a choice between slowing down or being in the way of oncoming traffic. And so we heard a lot of those concerns coming from a lot of people.
1: Zachary DeFrancisco is my guest. He's a member of Strong Towns YXE, an advocate for pedestrians. What is Strong Towns YXE?
14: Yeah, so Strong Towns YXE is an urbanism advocacy group, and this goes for things like pedestrian safety to transit advocacy to focusing on things like city finances and how we can build the city in a way that's more cost-effective. And that works for as many people as possible.
1: Right. So have you gone in front of council? Have you met with anyone at the city about your concerns of the length of pedestrian walk lights?
14: Yes, I spoke in front of them yesterday to present our findings and present the issue.
1: And what kind of a reaction did you get, Zachary?
14: Yeah, I think a sympathetic response from council. I believe that a lot of the councillors believe that this is an issue. They did talk about it quite a bit, but unfortunately, they just didn't feel like it was a priority. That they admitted that the standards weren't being followed, that they're rolling this out slowly. The standards were changed 5 years ago, and a lot of the major intersections still don't have them updated, and they estimated another 5 years for it to be completed because they do it very slowly, and we think that this is quite a bit unfortunate because we're talking about people's safety here. This is not something that, like, we believe that can be pushed off for that long, that it is a priority that we get this changed as soon as we can, and that waiting another 5 years only, you know, keeps people at risk for that much longer.
1: Mm-hmm.
14: So council sort of recognized the issue, but are planning to keep addressing this as they have.
1: Zachary DeFrancisco, again, a member of Strong Towns YXE. 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
0: From the National Newsroom of the Canadian Press, I'm Dom Mitchell. Police have confirmed an 80-year-old woman has died as a result of the wildfire that forced the evacuation of thousands in British Columbia's Okanagan region. Penticton RCMP say the woman was attempting to escape when she died due to the fire. In a statement, the resident from Meadow Valley, northwest of Summerland, was trying to evacuate with a family member when she died suddenly. They say the death was reported early yesterday morning by a witness who was also evacuating. Meanwhile, video footage emerging from British Columbia's southern interior is showing nothing but smoldering ruins of a village in the path of a ferocious wildfire. Falder, with a population of 215, was one of the first areas overrun by the explosive Bald Range wildfire as it surged east towards Okanagan Lake and Summerland, forcing the evacuation of about 20,000 people yesterday. The BC Wildfire Service reported today that the blaze has grown to 136 square kilometers. Porter Airlines has apologized for the cancellation of one of their flights last week after a child refused to buckle up. An airline spokesman says in an email that its plane left the terminal in Victoria on Thursday and was headed to the runway for departure to Toronto. However, a young child was standing in their seat and would not secure their seat belt. Passengers had to wait for another flight the next day. A group representing First Nations across BC is calling on Ottawa and Alberta to halt the proposed West Coast pipeline, warning it would worsen climate change and disasters.
4: In a letter to Prime Minister Mark Carney and Alberta Premier Danielle Smith, the Union of BC Indian Chiefs says First Nations have not been meaningfully consulted on a proposed West Coast oil pipeline. The group says key decisions have already been made and warns expanding fossil fuel production will worsen climate change. The proposed 1,250-kilometer pipeline would carry up to 1 million barrels of crude oil per day from Alberta to a port near Delta, BC for export. Now Ottawa is considering designating the project as being in the national interest, which could speed up its approval process. David Augustine, the Canadian Press.
0: And in the Middle East, Oman says talks to manage the Strait of Hormuz with Iran have been ongoing this weekend. However, the United States is not a part of any discussions. The talks come as Tehran made new demands on the U.S., one of which was correcting its behavior before the Strait of Hormuz can reopen. ABC foreign correspondent Marcus Moore has details.
22: The back and forth following the weekend announcement that Iran is close to a deal with Oman to secure a route through part of the Strait of Hormuz. But Iran now making new demands on the U.S., including lifting the naval blockade and withdrawing American forces from around Iran. While Iranian officials say no active negotiations are underway, President Trump, in an interview with Axios, said the U.S. is, quote, semi-negotiating with Iran. We are low-keying it, he said. We're watching Iran with its huge inflation and the fact that they have no money.
0: Also in the Middle East today, Israel's prime minister rejected President Donald Trump's recently announced deal for Gaza and says Israeli forces won't withdraw from the Palestinian territory until Hamas disarms. This is the Canadian Press. In sports, Canada's hopes of getting something out of the National Bank Open in Toronto were dashed tonight with Leila Fernandez dropping a 6-4, 6-4 decision to Japan's Naomi Osaka in fourth-round play. The 30th-seeded Fernandez from Laval, Quebec, was broken at 3-3 in both sets. Osaka, the number 11 seed, closed out the match with her sixth ace to complete the win in 1 hour and 22 minutes. Osaka's victory secured her first WTA 1000 quarterfinal appearance since reaching the final at the MBO last year in Montreal. Meanwhile, in Quebec, Ben Shelton is still on course to repeat as the National Bank Open men's champion. The fifth-seeded American defeated up-and-coming Brazilian Yao Fonseca 6-3 and 7-6 in the men's singles round of 16. And Michael Brennan made five straight birdies to pull away from Bo Hostler and close with a 6-under-64 to win the Wyndham Championship in North Carolina. From the Canadian Press, I'm Dom Mitchell.
23: I'm Jacob Bamhauer with your 650 CKOM News Update. A 27-year-old Saskatoon man is dead after an early morning crash on Highway 16. Police say his pickup truck crashed into the Boychuk Drive overpass early Saturday morning and caught fire. He was the only person inside. Saskatchewan drivers are being warned that mounting a phone doesn't necessarily make it legal to look at while driving. Saskatoon Police Sergeant Ray Robertson says drivers can still be ticketed for viewing or manipulating a device. Police recommend entering your destination before leaving and using a spoken GPS for directions. Cheaper Australian beef may be tempting shoppers, but one Saskatchewan cattle producer says the lower prices come with a trade-off. Jeffrey Yorga says it doesn't meet the same grading and age verification standards as Canadian beef. And longtime football rivals have come together to win a national championship. Players from the Saskatoon Valkyries and Regina Riot helped Team Saskatchewan beat Quebec 24-3 on Saturday. It is Saskatchewan's first gold at a Canadian Senior Women's Football Championship since 2016. Your CKOM weather. Sunday, a 30% chance of showers and 21. Sunday night, a few clouds with a low of 10. And then on Monday, 60% chance of showers and 20 degrees. That's your 650 CKOM news update. I'm Jacob Bamhauer.
3: 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The Green Zone is Saskatchewan's number one sports show, starring Jamie Nye. 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The Green Zone with Jamie Nye, 650 CKOM.
6: President Gianni Infantino starting to lose his grip on the leadership at FIFA. And to talk more about that is someone at the Globe and Mail who covered the World Cup, of course, and many other sports, is Paul Atfield joining us here on the Green Zone. Paul, is he gone yet? Has he resigned? What's going on with Gianni Infantino, and how long can he hang on by his fingernails as the president of FIFA?
7: Well, I don't think he's gone yet, but I think you hit the nail on the head by saying he's clinging on. He's having he's summoned staff to a crisis meeting in Morocco. I think he will drag this out as long as he can. I don't think honor is a big word in sports executives in any sport these days. I mean, there's a lot of money connected to his position, and obviously this whole thing kind of blew up because he was trying to line his pockets with even more. So it's a crazy, it's been a crazy week. We had this great summer of soccer, and obviously the World Cup was this fantastic celebration of the game and all that's good about it, and some great highlights, and you know, you put that to bed, you think we're going to get into the dog days of summer, maybe, and it's been anything but quiet in the week, in the 2 weeks since.
6: Yeah, I have the most corrupt sports organizations list: FIFA, NCAA, IOC are among the top. And after the World Cup, It was like, when they play the games, it's kind of that washing of all the bad that comes along with it. But wow, did it take a turn in the last couple of weeks with the secret behind the door deal to sell off World Cup and other factions of FIFA, for-profit entities having a stake in it all of a sudden. Is that just ego of Gianni Infantino thinking, oh yeah, everybody's going to agree with this?
7: I was thinking about this in the last couple of days. I mean, It might be the biggest own goal in football/soccer history. I mean, you mentioned the word ego, but I think there is this, he was kind of buoyed on confidence and clearly tried to overreach. And he done so many kind of shady things, from, you know, the Balogun, the red card that never was kind of thing, or the suspension that didn't cut, you know, giving Saudi Arabia the World Cup unchallenged in 2034. You know, Ronaldo getting his suspension overturned coming into this World Cup, into Miami getting into the Club World Cup, having not actually qualified for it. So I feel like there was a lot of, you know, and of course he just presided over, whatever you think, but financially the most successful World Cup in history in 96 years of the World Cup existing. So there's clearly, you know, he really kind of had the football world in the palm of his hand. He might not be the most popular guy in the world, but clearly the stakeholders were happy. It looked like he was, you know, the renewal of his presidency next door, the vote was going to be a slam dunk. He was going to offer more money to all the 211 member nations. They were just going to vote for him. He was going to go up to 2031 and ride off into the sunset with probably a fairly lucrative pension to go with it. But, this is like, you know, jumping on a, you know, self-destructing a bomb inside your own office. Like, and as a result, like you said, I mean, yeah, how long is he going to last in his position? I mean, it looks increasingly untenable. And you know, you're seeing all the key stakeholders, whether it's, you know, Arsene Wenger coming out and saying, I had nothing to do with this. or the Secretary General saying, this is nothing to do with this. You even had, you know, Infantino's senior advisor, Carlos Cordero, said he didn't know anything about it and said, it's a bad deal for FIFA's member associations, a bad deal for football, and a bad deal for the long-term future of the game. And doesn't get much more scathing than that.
6: UEFA being, of course, they sent out a statement during the World Cup on the red card, the American player getting back in. Then this, what was it, like 15, a ridiculously lengthy, but very pointed statement at Infantino. Like when you have UEFA, is there any going back for Infantino when he loses one of the most powerful federations in the world?
7: I mean, it's arguably the most powerful federation, and in some ways it makes more money than FIFA does. You know, thanks to the Champions League and the European Championship. It is a very successful and financially sound organization. And you know, that is where most of the revenues, I believe it's like something in the region of 70% of global football revenues come from the UEFA region. So, I mean, they have an outsized kind of role in, they are 55 member nations. I think, six of the eight quarterfinalists were from UEFA this time around. So when they started pulling back their support, in terms of if you were looking at the World Cup as a commercial entity, and obviously these days, particularly you're looking at the brands and the star powers, the Kylian Mbappes, the Harry Kanes, the world champion Spain coming out of that, you lose that. I mean, what are you left with? I mean, you know, Messi's probably not going to have a Cristiano Ronaldo's part of UEFA for as long as that lasts. Messi might not be around anymore. I mean, Brazil aren't the force they were. It's a strange. If they withdraw support, you really are left clutching at straws.
6: Of course, going into this World Cup in Canada, United States, and Mexico, there was a jump in teams to, you know, a 48-team format. Infantino is very much, you know, driving a 64-team format. Do you believe some of those moves will be stalled if there's a leadership change?
7: I think so, if only because to appease, you've seen Alexander Seferin, the president of UEFA, even before this blew up, kind of positioning himself as the opposite of FIFA. Like when ticket prices for this World Cup was spiraling out of control, he came out very quickly and kind of said, well, the European Championship in 2 years' time, which is going to be held around Britain, those ticket prices will be controlled. So they will be anything but the kind of dynamic pricing that FIFA used this time, and obviously their resale websites where they were taking 15% on both sides. So I think the idea if 64 teams was seen to be Gianni Infantino's idea, I think there will be a climb down from that. It probably won't put it off forever. And in some ways, there are people out there that feel that given the new format, 64 makes probably more sense than 48, because at least then you don't have best third place teams going through, and the group stage will become have a bit more integrity to it. But yeah, I mean, you can't really go backwards. So forward is probably the only way, and probably by 2034, I would say 64 teams would probably be the number.
6: So less than a month ago, was it 3 weeks ago? was it that short of time when Spain left the pitch in New York with the World Cup? You covered it. What did that mean for you covering sports of the Globe and Mail for the Canadian side of things? Outside of this controversy, Paul, on what you've seen in Canada, what you're seeing in Canada, and the progression forward, for this now young group who, you know, the U20 side looks strong, right? For Canada. What do you see from the growth aspect for the Canadian national team moving into World Cups going forward?
7: It's funny, actually. I just had an interview with James Johnson, who's the president of the Canadian Premier League this morning, kind of talking about exactly that in terms of you know, what do the next 4 years look like? Because that is, I think that's what everyone's asking, right? It's like, okay, well, this was great. This was, this 2026 summer of soccer was great. Canada, I would say, lived up to expectations. I wouldn't say they defied them, but they, by getting to the last 16, winning a knockout round, the dramatic nature of Stefan Eustachio's goal kind of added to that as well. And playing, you know, a Morocco team and losing, but there's no shame in losing to a team like Morocco. And again, Morocco in some places, in some ways, is the perfect blueprint for Canada, because 11 years ago, they were, I think, 90 something in the world. So, I mean, they kind of took stock of their situation and brought themselves into, I think, they're number six in the world now. So, Canada can look at that and say, okay, well, if we can go out there and recruit young talent and develop it. And I think that's really, the next step. And I think when a number of the players came back to, particularly the ones around Toronto, after Canada was eliminated, literally a month ago today. When they were eliminated, they came back, they touched down guys like Tani Oluwaseyi, Richie Larea, Ali Ahmed. They all said, like, okay, now go out there and support your local club.
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6: And I know I have a couple of buddies who are fans of the Miami Dolphins around these parts. And to help us preview their season, as we're very curious what's going to happen in Miami, is Travis Wingfield. He covers the Miami Dolphins. Drive Time with Travis Wingfield podcast as well. Travis, thanks for your time.
15: Yeah, thanks for having me on, guys. And I'm a little jealous hearing about your temperatures, considering what we go through here in August when it's basically uninhabitable outside for the next couple of months here. So sounds great up there.
6: Yeah, I was in Mexico a few weeks ago, and yeah, it's that's some humidity down in the Gulf area. Okay, so Mike McDaniel gone, Tua gone, Tyreek gone, Jalen Waddle gone. I could just go on and on and on, but those were the big four for the Miami Dolphins. What are your expectations? Because this could be the start of something great. Let's just put it that way, Travis, in that you might have the first overall pick in next year's draft.
15: Yeah, and that's what I keep hearing from the outside looking in. And the one thing that I keep on pushing back with that concept is I don't think that people are aware of what Malik Willis offers to the Dolphins at the quarterback position. He was a highly coveted free agent this offseason, and just through a few days of camp, I mean, he's got arm talent to make throws that, I don't know, five guys in the league can make, talking about falling off the back foot 40 yards down the field with easy gas to get the ball in the bucket. He's got, you know, design run ability, scramble ability. He's playing really well right now within training camp in the process of playing quarterback. So I think the Dolphins struck gold at quarterback, and I have a hard time seeing a team like that when you have teams like the Cardinals with Jacoby Brissett or the Jets and Geno Smith, or just across the board, there's so many teams that have uncertainty at quarterback. You know, the Falcons have the Dolphins cast off in Tua Tagovailoa there. I just think the quarterback play is going to be too good to get a first overall pick, but there are certainly major questions across the roster.
6: Okay, that was actually going to be my follow-up question, is Malik Willis as the quarterback. So you're a Malik believer in the, of course, former Green Bay quarterback coming down there. Saw his talent in university, of course, and we're about to see it in the National Football League. But, of course, they still have Devon Achane, one of the most talented running backs in the National Football League. Is there any way they can overuse him this year? Because he can do so much in Miami. What do you think? How is Bobby Slowick going to attack this offense with this talented running back?
15: I'm really curious to see how it unfolds because McDaniel leaned on Devon Achane, especially last year when the passing game just had nothing going every single week. And I'm curious because he kind of got ramped up in training camp, and his first real full day where he was the unquestioned RB1 with the ones the entire day, he had a typical Devon Achane, like, you know, 150 yards from scrimmage, multiple touchdowns in that practice, and looked fast and smooth as ever. So I think that he's trending in the same direction he always has been his entire career. And you kind of, you know, lead into a point there that is where I think my opinion differs right now on the national landscape, is I think the offense has a chance to be decent. And it starts with that running game because they have investments all across the offensive line. You know, Jonas Savaitunaiya was a second-round pick last year who didn't play well. He played all 17 games and didn't play well. He's back to his natural side and just looks. You can just see it 6 days into camp, way more comfortable. Caden Proctor, 12th pick in the draft, is a 360-pound athletic guard. He plays between Aaron Brewer at center and Patrick Paul at left tackle, two stalwarts at those two positions. And the Dolphins did lose Austin Jackson in practice of the day for who knows how long. Jeff Hafley says day-to-day, but that's another former first-round pick who's a good player. And they invested a tight end in the draft. They got a couple of guys that can block in that position. Receivers are better blockers this year. So I look at that run game to aid Malik Willis, who also has the running ability, you know, design runs, scramble ability. I think the Dolphins' run game could be kind of the calling card for the offense to open things up and really mitigate what is a pretty scarce receiver room right now.
6: So, of course, as I mentioned earlier, Jalen Waddle, Tyreek Hill, they depart the receiving core. They go up, they bring in some names some NFL fans would be familiar with in Jalen Tolbert and Tutu Atwell. But overall, where is this receiving core compared to the one that left the field at the end of 2025?
15: Yeah, I'm glad you mentioned Tolbert and Atwell because so far through camp, they've been pretty quiet. And I think what you're going to wind up seeing is, again, a heavy lean on the running game. But I think you'll probably start the season with Malik Washington being the kind of go-to guy among the receivers. And they are going to use the crap out of the tight ends, man. They got Greg Dulcich back. He was the guy that John Eric Sullivan highlighted. They draft Will Kesmerick. They draft Sadu Traore both this year in the draft. They go out and sign Ben Sims. They want to use that tight end room. And I think it's kind of part of offsetting putting more receivers out there. They can run fullback sets. They can run two tight end sets and kind of mitigate having to get receivers in the field. But right now, I think it's Malik Washington and then kind of everybody else. You mentioned Tolbert and Atwell. I think by the end of the year, you're going to be looking at two rookies, possibly three rookies, as some of the top dogs in that receiver room. Caleb Douglas right now is kind of the standout, I would say, of camp at that position, him and Malik Washington. Douglas is a 6'4 receiver who ran a sub-4.4, and he's been showing that skill set. And then Chris Bell, the former Louisville receiver who was trending towards, you know, possibly a Blitnikoff Award last year before he got hurt, he's back running and cutting on the practice field, so he could be back sooner than later, probably not, you know, start of the season, but at some point this year. So I think right now versus December, I think you could look at the Dolphins receiver room as like two hopefully promising rookies that kind of push their way forward, because to your point, the veteran pickings right now is not a lot of track record there in that Dolphins receivers room.
6: Let's get acquainted with Jeff Hafley, defensive coordinator with the Green Bay Packers, so would have practiced against Malik a little bit. Also a head coach out of the collegiate ranks with Boston College. But I'll be honest, I don't know a lot about Jeff Hafley or his plan or his agenda or his, you know, what characteristics he's looking for. What are you learning about Jeff Hafley as the head coach of the Miami Dolphins?
15: You know, it's so funny when you work in the league or for a team for, you know, an extended number of years, because you see this typical cycle, right? You go from the disciplinarian, authoritarian coach, then it doesn't work out, and then you go more the player coach who's a little bit more laid off and runs a country club. That doesn't work out, so you come back and circle back to the authoritarian figure. And I think, you know, with Brian Flores, this year's camp kind of reminds me of the first year of Brian Flores, where it was like, you know, we're going to drill fundamentals and techniques for an hour and a half before we get to team drills, and we're going to be disciplined, we're going to be tough, we're going to make this practice hard so we can kind of, you know, win in those margins, and then just kind of hope to gather talent down the road. Because, you know, this year the Dolphins, to your point earlier in this conversation, they lopped off so many veterans. They just didn't really have the wiggle room to go add talent. That's going to be, you know, a future thing. So right now it's about kind of establishing, you know, who they want to be as a football team.
6: That is our Miami Dolphins reporter, Travis Wingfield. Check out his podcast, Drive Time with Travis Wingfield. He's doing breakdowns at camp if you're a Dolphins fan.
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23: I'm Jacob Bamhauer with your 650 CKOM news update. A 27-year-old Saskatoon man is dead after an early morning crash on Highway 16. Police say his pickup truck crashed into the Boychuk Drive overpass early Saturday morning and caught fire. He was the only person inside. Saskatchewan drivers are being warned that mounting a phone doesn't necessarily make it legal to look at while driving. Saskatoon Police Sergeant Ray Robertson says drivers can still be ticketed for viewing or manipulating a device. Police recommend entering your destination before leaving and using a spoken GPS for directions. Cheaper Australian beef may be tempting shoppers, but one Saskatchewan cattle producer says the lower prices come with a trade-off. Jeffrey Yorga says it doesn't meet the same grading and age verification standards as Canadian beef. And longtime football rivals have come together to win a national championship. Players from the Saskatoon Valkyries and Regina Riot helped Team Saskatchewan beat Quebec 24-3 on Saturday. It is Saskatchewan's first goal at the Canadian Senior Women's Football Championship since 2016. Your CKOM weather. Sunday, a 30% chance of showers and 21. Sunday night, a few clouds with a low of 10. And then on Monday, 60% chance of showers and 20 degrees. That's your 650 CKOM news update. I'm Jacob Bamhauer.
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6: And we have Super Bowl champion offensive lineman, now analyst on the Steelers radio network, is Max Starks. 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
9: No, my pleasure. Glad to be on the show.
6: So, Max, no Mike Tomlin at training camp. How weird is it watching the Pittsburgh Steelers get ready for a season without Mike Tomlin?
9: Well, it's the first in 20 years now as Coach Tomlin manned this team for 19 seasons. I played for him for six of those. And yeah, it's definitely a different feel, but yet still familiar for the Western PA faithful, because you know, you bring in a coach in Mike McCarthy who is born and raised in Pittsburgh, grew up a Steelers fan. In fact, 10 minutes from the facility is where he grew up. And, you know, you start to see a lot of familiar faces from that area. So they bring the culture and the history and the identity. They just don't necessarily bring the leadership background in the black and gold. It's different, but still familiar, I think, is the best way to put it.
6: You lived through the transition. Your first coach, of course, was the great Bill Cowher. Then it moved to Mike Tomlin. How difficult is a transition after such a long tenure, like when it went from Cowher to a younger Mike Tomlin?
9: Well, it's, you know, the biggest difference is just people can't get used to the uncomfortability of new, right? You know, it's just like when you go in the house, like you have your favorite spot in the living room on a couch or a lazy boy or some chair where you sit down in and you've been sitting in that chair for years, you know, exactly where the soft spot is, how you like to lean into the chair, then all of a sudden, you know, your significant other changes the entire living room set. And everything, it looks nice, but it's not what you're used to. And I think that's kind of what you got to figure out, what your new favorite spot is, right? You got to figure out how to continually sit in this spot and work it into fashion, the armrest and the backrest and the seat of it, to fit you. And I think that's what it's like. It's like finding a new chair, but yet in your old room. And I think you have to go through that transition. So a lot of fans that I interact with up here at training camp and speak with, they're a little confused, but they're excited all at the same time, right? Because it's something different. And Coach McCarthy sounds like them when you listen to his press conferences. He makes references to the local regional tastes, and it's familiar, but yet it's just a little bit different. And so his practices, you know, kind of mimic that. It's a high-paced, I call it academic football practice. It's almost like if you were walking into a school and you didn't know how things function, and you're taking your young child to drop them into this kindergarten class for the first time. And you yourself are used to academia, you're used to a professor or a more higher level education, but then you get dropped into kind of this elementary classroom where you walk in, there's phrases on the board, there's the alphabet, there's how to write letters. It's very plain and very simple, and that's the way Coach McCarthy speaks. He's very transparent, very literal, and he's not talking in philosophy, which is what you've been used to with Mike Tomlin for 19 years, right?
6: What was your favorite
9: philosophically?
6: What was your favorite Tomlinism from your time? Because he did talk poetic at times.
9: Yeah, I mean, you know, I think one of my favorite ones, of course, I've always loved was Iron Sharpens Iron. But another one was hey, if you go to paint a barn and there's red paint in the barn, you paint the barn red. You know, it's like it's like those funny phrases. And then, of course, he did have one that was that I thought was very hilarious, but of course, some people might not think. It's like, listen, if my auntie had male parts, she'd be my uncle.
6: Yeah.
9: You know, it's like, you know, he had so many ways of saying things. The standard, two dogs, one bone, the more you can do. There was just always something to glean abstractly from what he said, and you always understood him because you'd spend time with him. Whereas Mike McCarthy's just going to tell you, listen, we want to run a lot of plays in practice. Guess what? We're going to run two fields, and we're running a lot of plays. They're going to get 70 plays each, so that's 100.

0: about Aaron Rodgers. He says this is his last season. A, do you believe him? And B, what do you expect in the farewell season of Aaron Rodgers?
1: You know, I think one of the things I can say that I buy it at face value. I think this is the end for Aaron because he's never said that before. And usually he's a person, especially after the last 24 hours, if he says it, he means it, as we've learned. And he holds on to those things. And I think this is finally the last season that he's willing to say. And I think he teetered on, and I think, you know, having the season that he did with the team last year swayed him from last season being his last season. The way he left things and walked off that field, you felt like there was something left, like he had let them down to a degree, and he wanted to come back one more time. And I think having Mike McCarthy come in as the head coach was probably the moment that put things over the top and helped put things in perspective with him to come back for one more year. I don't foresee him coming back after this season. And I think with that leads a different level of focus, a different level of interest with him. He's a lot more deliberate, and you can tell he's very locked in from what I've seen so far in camp. And I think all those signs lead me to believe that this is his final season. And I expect you're going to get the best of what's left of Aaron Rodgers. I don't think it's going to be a 2018 or a 2021 MVP season, but I think you're going to see a better version of him than you did a year ago.
0: So, of course, there's talent there. There's Aaron Rodgers. There's DK Metcalf. They bring in Michael Pittman. It'll probably be a shared responsibility out of running back. Then you got TJ Watt. Is Hayward ever going to retire? But is this a team, Max, that you're looking at that goes, okay, yeah, they're going to be competitive. They could be a contender, or is this going to be more of the same as last year, which is in the fight, but not really going to be able to compete with bigger dogs in the AFC?
1: So I kind of put it this way. I said last year's Steeler team, if you bring that exact team back, right, and obviously we have a draft, we have free agency. You listed some of the new additions, Rico Dowdle, Michael Pittman. On the offense side, they even brought in Robert Tonyan to go along with Pat Freiermuth and Darnell Washington. You ink Nick Herbig to a new deal. You bring in Jaquan Brisker, Jamel Dean, and company. This is a team that doesn't have to reinvent itself. It just has to get 13 minutes better. And what I mean by that is, up until 13 minutes left in the fourth quarter of that game against Houston, the Steelers were in that game. That was a less than one score game that they had to, that they could have overcome. And then, of course, right after that, things fell off the rails. So they just don't have to figure out a way to be four or five games better. They literally just have to get 13 minutes better, and you will get a playoff victory. And who knows, after you get that first one, how that can snowball. Look at Carson Palmer when he went to Arizona. And that parlayed them not only to that first-round game, but they got them all the way to the NFC Championship game. You never know what that snowball effect can be, but they just need to get 13 minutes better to have a shot to be potentially great.
0: So, Max Starks, you're telling me there's a chance. But when you look across that division is it's been a wild one for years. Are the Bengals going to be hot? What's going on with the Browns and the Baltimore Ravens making changes? So how do you, a new coach there too, like Harbaugh and Tomlin were the longest serving guys, and now there's changeover. So how do you break down that division that's always been one of the best in the National Football League?
1: I think now with the three quarters regime change, because right, Zach Taylor's the only one left in Cincinnati. You know, Stefanski steps aside. He's now Atlanta Falcons head coach. Todd Monken comes in as the head coach. They've got quarterback questions. They let Myles Garrett walk. What is this team going to be without their proverbial face? And now you're creating a face. And then another guy has emerged from it seems the ashes, and Deshaun Watson. And, you know, you look at Jesse Minter now down there with Lamar Jackson and the Baltimore Ravens. I mean, I feel like this division is even more open than it normally is. And I think the Steelers fit squarely into that conversation. They've got the experience. They've got the veteran.

0: And they also got enough mix of youth in there where they went from one of the oldest teams in the NFL to now being right there in the middle of the pack with age, as far as the guy they brought in, the contributors are going to have. So I think everything's wide open for them. I think they do have a shot at being in contention at the end of the season to be a division champ.
1: That is Max Starks, Super Bowl champion, now Pittsburgh Steelers analyst.
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2: Trade deadline in Major League Baseball. And we're going to break it down on the Toronto Blue Jays perspective, host of Deep Left Field podcast. You can check out their work on the trade deadline, as well as columnist in the Toronto Star, where you can read Mike Wilner's grades. Couple of B's, an A, and a meh for the work by the Toronto Blue Jays and Ross Atkins. But let's start with the Gausman deal, Mike. How do you think they made out with the biggest name heading into trade deadline day?
3: I think they did okay. I mean, we won't know for years, right? We won't know until we see what Brett Bateman and Ty Southacine turn into. And Southacine is the better prospect, but he's only an A ball right now. But, you know, it's Kevin Gausman, right? Every Blue Jays fan absolutely loves him, and with very good reason. But when you strip away the name and you look at the results, you see like a 580 ERA since June 1st for 2 months of a 35-year-old starting pitcher. Now, I certainly believe he's going to be very, very good for the Cubs and good for them, but I don't think you're going to win the lottery in trading Kevin Gausman. So I would have preferred they not do it, but if Brett Bateman turns into Chandler Simpson, if Ty Southacine turns into your next great fielding shortstop and someday hits a home run in professional baseball, that would be nice. But we'll see. You know, these kids that are a long way away, it takes forever to evaluate those deals.
2: What do you think the chances are Gausman's a Jay in 2027?
3: That's a good question. I don't know. I hope it's good. I hope that the two sides, you know, that the Blue Jays are interested in him as much as he's interested in coming back. I think about Chris Bassett, who really wanted to be back with the Blue Jays, and they just had no interest and no room. And you look at these trades that they made, the Blue Jays appear to be set to go into next season, whenever that should start, with Dylan Cease, Jose Soriano, Treya Savage, at the top of the rotation, Cody Ponce, Bowden Francis, Spencer Arrighetti. That's six guys already. So we know you can never have enough pitching. And I certainly would prefer to have Gausman than Francis and Arrighetti and maybe even Ponce. So hopefully the Blue Jays feel the same way.
2: So they did make the Soriano move. So kind of an eye on buying. Overall, what did you think of Ross Atkins' work with the six deals he made?
3: Well, it's fine. I mean, I wasn't blown away by anything. The Soriano deal was nice, and that's a really good get. But they paid a fair price for him. I thought they did fine. Like, you mentioned the column about my grades in the Toronto Star. You look at those grades, they're all fine. Soriano's an A because you got a 27-year-old pitcher, who has succeeded in the major leagues and has the potential to be an all-star. And anytime you can pick up one of those guys, it almost doesn't matter what you give up. But, you know, you sold 2 months of Kevin Gausman for potentially some magic beans. You sold 2 months of Dalton Varsho, and you got a real major league starting pitcher, even though he's a bottom of the rotation one. I don't know what the hell that deal with Texas was, but they made it. But it's fine. It's fine. It's fine. There was no huge for sale sign to like take out any chance that the Blue Jays have of sneaking into the playoffs this year. Arguably, they made the team this year a tiny bit better, but it was fine. It was splash free, except for Soriano.
2: So, how much did Jeff Hoffman help his trade value for Ross Atkins the way he's pitched since being removed as the closer.
3: It's been incredible, right? I know Blue Jays fans love to hate him, but the guy has a 1.20 ERA since the beginning of June. He's been really, really, really good. And sure, that helps. The extra year of control helps, too. I think it's kind of funny that Louis Varland comes here from Minnesota at the trade deadline last year, takes Hoffman's job, and Hoffman goes to Minnesota at the trade deadline this year. But, again, it's as good as the prospect is, it's Dayson Hill, the lefty, the 20-year-old, with 77 strikeouts and 45 innings in A-ball, is looks like a terrific young prospect. But in 5 years, we'll find out, right? Remember Nate Pearson, Sean Reed Foley? These guys were among the best prospects in the game, and they turned out to be nothing in the major league. So you really never know what you're going to get. But Hoffman was a guy who they're paying closer money to, but wasn't the closer anymore. And you've got ready replacements in Spencer Miles and Braden Fisher, it looks like. So if you can take a shot at a very attractive-looking pitching prospect plus two other guys, why not?
2: So, Mike, the final one I'm going to ask you on the trade deadline and the state of the Blue Jays is this. Did they move the needle backwards, forwards, or neutral when it comes to being a contender in 2027?
3: I think forward because of Jose Soriano, right? Who did they move that was going to help them in 2027? Only Jeff Hoffman, maybe Adam Macko as a third bullpen lefty. So you get Soriano, and now all of a sudden you've got Cease Soriano and you Savage. That's a pretty good three, along again with Ponce and whoever else winds up rounding out the rotation. They definitely move the needle forward for 2027, no question.
2: And what's going to help in 2027, Mike, will be Vladdy's bat as well, if that can improve.
3: There's no chance Vlad has another year like this ever.
2: Yeah.
3: Ever.
2: I'm in this team. I can't. Can anybody believe this in Toronto? Like, it's unbelievable on what has happened to Vladdy.
3: I mean, I think lots of people can believe it, but those people are kind of inclined to hate their team. So I don't put much stock in what they have to say, but it is just wild that he's had a year like this so far. And, I guarantee you it's never going to happen again.
2: Well, Mike, thanks for your time breaking down the trade deadline and what's ahead for Jays fans. Thanks so much.
3: Yeah, thanks for having me.
2: That is Mike Wilner, Deep Left Field podcast. Of course, you can check out his grades as well on the Toronto Blue Jays at the Toronto Star. And this is 980 CJME and 650 CKOM.
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7: It's summertime and the vibes are chill. 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And yes, that is my big blue smiling face on the case. It's Yet Tea, so you know. 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
8: From the National Newsroom of the Canadian Press, I'm Don Mitchell. The wildfire raging near Okanagan Lake in British Columbia's southern interior has claimed the life of an 80-year-old woman. Mounties in Penticton say the resident of Meadow Valley, northwest of Summerlin, was trying to escape the flames. In a statement, RCMP adds she was trying to flee with a family member when she died suddenly, believed to be the result of the fire. The death was reported early Saturday by a witness who is also trying to escape a blaze that's forced 20,000 people out of their homes. The mayor Summerlin, BC, says structures have been lost in the Bald Range fire, but it's too soon to take a tally because it remains an active fire zone. Doug Holmes says he wasn't too concerned when he first learned that the fire was burning Friday night about 15 kilometers away, but that changed within a few hours as it quickly spread and forced thousands to evacuate.
9: The whole length of our community was on fire on the western edge, and you could just see flames no matter where you looked. On the horizon, it was just flames coming towards us.
8: The fire is one of four wildfires of note in the province that are threatening communities, although there are about 100 fires burning in BC, and almost half of them are out of control. Lawyers and advocacy groups are raising concerns about proposed federal changes to Canada's Access to Information Act.
10: Critics are most concerned about the restriction on access to certain documents, which could include emails. They also oppose allowing longer processing delays based on staffing or budgets, saying some access requests already take months or even years. Advocates say Ottawa could reduce delays by proactively publishing more records, including scientific evidence behind decisions on issues like pesticides and GMOs. Diana Mussina, The Canadian Press.
8: Elsewhere, a major Canadian passenger carrier says one of their flights was canceled after a child refused to buckle up.
11: A Porter Airlines flight in British Columbia was canceled last week after a young child refused to sit down and buckle up. The airline says the parent and crew repeatedly tried to secure the kid, but it was no use. The plane returned to the terminal at Victoria International Airport. Removing the parent and child and their luggage delayed the Toronto-bound flight past the airport's runway closure. All remaining passengers had to get off. They were rebooked.
8: And finally, in the Middle East, Yemen's Iranian-backed Houthi rebels targeted a crucial Yemeni government-held port on the Red Sea and attacked an oil facility in Saudi Arabia. ABC foreign correspondent Marcus Moore has the latest.
12: With tensions in the Gulf region already at a high level, the Iran-backed Houthi rebels claiming responsibility for a deadly strike on a Saudi oil facility in the Yemeni Red Sea port of Mocha. At least 7 people were killed. The attack raising fears that the Houthis will try to further disrupt sea traffic in the region at a time when Iran has all but shut down the Strait of Hormuz.
8: A Houthi spokesperson says Sunday's attacks were in response to Saudi drones breaching Yemen's airspace. This is the Canadian Press. In sports, Canada's hopes of getting something out of the National Bank Open in Toronto were dashed tonight with Leila Fernandez dropping a 6-4, 6-4 decision to Japan's Naomi Osaka in fourth-round play. The 30th-seeded Fernandez from Laval, Quebec, was broken at 3-3 in both sets. Osaka, the number 11 seed, closed out the match with her sixth ace to complete the win in 1 hour and 22 minutes. Osaka's victory secured her first WTA 1000 quarterfinal appearance since reaching the final at the MBO last year in Montreal. Meanwhile, in Quebec, Ben Shelton is still on course to repeat as the National Bank Open men's champion. The fifth-seeded American defeated up-and-coming Brazilian Yao Fonseca 6-3 and 7-6 in the men's singles round of 16. And Michael Brennan made 5 straight birdies to pull away from Bo Hostler and close with a 6-under-64 to win the Wyndham Championship in North Carolina. From the Canadian Press, I'm Don Mitchell.
13: I'm Jacob Bamhauer with your 650 CKOM News Update. A 27-year-old Saskatoon man is dead after an early morning crash on Highway 16. Police say his pickup truck crashed into the Boychuk Drive overpass early Saturday morning and caught fire. He was the only person inside. Saskatchewan drivers are being warned that mounting a phone doesn't necessarily make it legal to look at while driving. Saskatoon Police Sergeant Ray Robertson says drivers can still be ticketed for viewing or manipulating a device. Police recommend entering your destination before leaving and using a spoken GPS for directions. Cheaper Australian beef may be tempting shoppers, but one Saskatchewan cattle producer says the lower prices come with a trade-off. Jeffrey Yorga says it doesn't meet the same grading and age verification standards as Canadian beef. And longtime football rivals have come together to win a national championship. Players from the Saskatoon Valkyries and Regina Riot helped Team Saskatchewan beat Quebec 24-3 on Saturday. It is Saskatchewan's first gold at a Canadian Senior Women's Football Championship since 2016. Your CKOM weather. Sunday, a 30% chance of showers and 21. Sunday night, a few clouds with a low of 10. And then on Monday, 60% chance of showers and 20 degrees. That's your 650 CKOM news update. I'm Jacob Bamhauer.
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2: Devin Adams came over from the Winnipeg Blue Bombers to this offseason to join the Saskatchewan Rough Riders, and he's on the line here on the Green Zone. Devin, thanks for your time.
14: No problem. Thank you for having me. I appreciate it.
2: So this is a question I've needed to know since Tommy Tsunami. Oh, sorry. We're not supposed to call him that anymore. Stone Cold Tommy Stevens scored 3 touchdowns. He disclosed that he brings donuts for each touchdown. Now, it sounded like that was for the offensive line, but you are on that unit. So do you get donuts?
14: I definitely do. You know, Tommy's going to take care of the guys that helps him. I help him out, but I'm going to definitely get some for sure.
2: What is the first overall pick for Devin Adams when the dozen donuts shows up from Tommy Stevens?
14: Without a doubt, I need a maple donut. Any type of maple donut, I need it.
2: That's very Canadiana of you, Devin Adams.
14: Listen, I love it. Trust me.
2: Devin Adams here on the Green Zone, defensive lineman, defensive tackle, and on the short yardage unit, helping Tommy Stevens score a hat trick the other day against the Edmonton Elks. But, Devin, you did come over from Winnipeg to Saskatchewan. Winnipeg, of course, that Grey Cup caliber culture, and then you join here and you come here. How are they similar and how are they different?
14: Nah, yeah, of course, man. Similar in the way it's just hardworking, disciplined, keep your nose down, doing your job, being on point, the small details. They're both amazing organizations. Different, not really too many differences, you know what I mean? Maybe the color, you know what I mean? But it's just like being on the same mission, doing your job, staying on point. Maybe the attitude around the locker room, maybe on the field, but nothing too different. Like I said, maybe attitude, running around, being a little bit of being a rough rider, you know what I mean? Having more of a little kick to you.
2: Yeah, of course, Mike O'Shea, the hard-nosed linebacker in the Canadian Football League. Corey Mace, hard-nosed defensive tackle in the Canadian mm-hmm. Football League. Is that just part of why they're a little bit similar, is where they're cut?
14: 100%, you know what I mean? Being as successful as they were and bringing that to their coaching and being in their careers that they were. And then, like I said, just passing down that same type of mentality, that same type of drive to be able to, like I said, just put your head down and get your work done.
2: Micah Johnson, of course, now taking over as the defensive line coach in his first year there after great CFL career. What's it like having a guy fresh off the field helping you out, trying to figure out that defense, especially defensive tackle position that Micah was so good at?
14: 100%. It's amazing. It's nothing short of amazing because, like you said, just like word for word, like him just coming off the field fresh, doing it, it's so easy for him to be able to show us and be able to be hands-on with it. So it's not just so much as pointing a laser on the screen or something like that. He's able to get down, get in the 3-point, have the feet work, being able to get his hands, like being able to show us, like I said, hands-on on how to do it. So it's amazing being able to pick his brain, listen to him every day, how he sees film, how he sees the linemen, how he sees the run scheme, the pass scheme, like seeing him being able to work and his mind go into that kid mode again, like he's playing it. It's amazing to be behind that for sure.
2: Devin Adams, the Saskatchewan Rough Riders defensive lineman here on the Green Zone. This is a rebuilt defensive line. Micah, of course, retires. Malik Carney leaves. Shane Ray leaves. But, you know, yourself, Caleb Sanders getting more reps. Desmond Evans. Now Derek Roberson comes in. You have the veteran in James Vodders and Mike Rose. Do you all... I'm starting to see this group gel. Like, are you starting to figure things out? Who fits where? how you can actually play off of each other on game day?
14: 100%. And with every team, you know what I mean? Being a whole new team, it always takes time. You know what I mean? Like, I just got to know. I got to watch my guy. Like, cause you can always do it so much in practice, but when, like, the bullets are flying, the lights are on, what do you go back to? What is this guy? How does this guy rush? How does this guy play the run? So, no, definitely took some time. And, we're just at that point, man, where we're gelling. We're starting to get it going. We're starting to move around, starting to feel each other, how we go about our rushes, how we go about our run blocks and things like that. And, we're starting to catch our feet.
2: Pro football is it's a tough business because when somebody gets an opportunity, that means somebody's not getting an opportunity. How do you welcome a guy in like Derek Roberson, who in the UFL clearly has the talent, knowing he's taking somebody else's job? Like, how does that dynamic work in the locker room when Derek shows up? Because in his first game, he's already got the quarterback once.
14: Mm-hmm, definitely. Quite frankly, in this business, like, we just come in as players knowing, like, it's I got to work hard, I got to do my job because it's the next man up. No matter whether it be age or it be, again, availability, exactly him finishing his UFL season, we all come in there with a mindset of, like I said, I got to be on my P's and Q's, I got to be on point, I got to be flying around, I got to do the small details, like I said, that Coach Mace wants us to do. And you just go in there with the mindset of, I'm going to work hard and I just hope the chips fall in my place. So that's why it's not like too much of a headbutting situation or it's like static inside the locker room, because it's like we all here to work and we all know what's on the line. So, yeah, there's not too much like headbutting. There's nothing wrong there. We just get in there, get to work, and whoever coach calls his number that week, we up, we rolling.
2: Devin, of course, Corey Mace kind of keeping you mentally engaged this week, but physically trying to give a little bit of a break after a rough go against the Edmonton Elks the last 2 weeks. But what is the mindset when a team that hasn't won yet is coming in? How do you separate the standings from the opponent that you're about to face?
14: Obviously, that comes from the top down, and coach tells us every single day, he's like, you better not. He's like, we go 1-0 this week, we get better. He says, you don't worry about the opponent. If anything, they're the most hungry. If anything, they're the most wanting to get a win. So if anything, quite frankly, they're going to play the hardest. So we never go in there. We never go in, not even one day this week where it was like, oh, it's a record, whatever, 0-7, whatever the case may be. It was just, we come in here, we're going to work. We treat this as if we're playing anybody in the league, any team. You can name any team. We play it and we prepare as if we're playing them. And, yeah, we're not going to just slouch or, again, look at the standings. Like, he doesn't care about the standings. We don't even talk about it necessarily. Like, sometimes the records come up here and there. But, like I said, we just go in there, we get to work, and he makes sure we're locked in on task, doing our job, and, again, not worried about the numbers or the outside distractions.
2: So I'm looking this up, and I couldn't believe it. And this is maybe a fact check. Maybe I'm wrong. But you played, how many, you played 24 games for the Bombers, but you didn't get to play in a Banjo Bowl or a Labor Day Classic.
14: Yes, sadly, yes.
2: So how badly do you want it this year in green to actually get to participate in this thing after watching it on the sidelines the last couple of years?
14: Listen, you have no idea. It's just one of them things where it's like you just mark it on a calendar and you're like, man, I know what this means to the team. I know what this means to Winnipeg. I know what this means, honestly, to the CFL, like what this game means and how big it is and how important it is. I'm jumping out of my chair ready to play ball.
2: That's coming up in a month, a little bit of time between then. But as we get to know Devin Adams, something you need to know about Devin is he might be one of the biggest punters in college football history. How are you? Is there a Guinness Book of World Records? Because you're 6'1", 285, and when we say punter, this wasn't like, oh, the guy got hurt and we need Devin Adams. You punted like 60 times 1 year in college. Like, you were the guy. Yeah. Were you not?
14: Yes, I was. Honestly, it was fun, but my coach, Casey Crehan, the D-line coach for the Hamilton Tiger Cats, he brought me in. His dad, he showed us a little bit of punting skills, and we were off and going.
2: if they asked today, how would you do?
14: I don't know if we want to talk about that. it's been a while since I had some practice, but I think it'll take a couple of kicks and we'll be back into good mood.
2: And that is Devin Adams, defensive tackle of the Saskatchewan Rough Riders.
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18: The city of Saskatoon stands among the five top cities in the country when it comes to diversification of export markets. When the imposition of tariffs by the U.S. prompted a push for Canadians to look for alternate markets, Saskatoon, along with Kelowna and Calgary, did the best job of taking up that challenge, according to the Canadian Chamber of Commerce. I'm Paul Martin.
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2: And it's been a remade Elks team, has it not? Like the last couple of years at the start of the season, the Edmonton Elks were awful at football. Like 0-for starts, 1-6, just bad. But here they are, 6-2, nearly 7-1 with that last game against the Riders. And Ed Hervey appeared on TSN on the pregame show. Now, I can't believe it, but TSN has not posted this interview anywhere. They replayed it at halftime during the break. But I wish I could say, go watch it. But I can't find it anywhere. Because he was waxing poetic on what happened in Edmonton, what his job was when he got to Edmonton, and what he did in Edmonton. But he said the word.
0: What I'm trying to do here is establish Edmonton Eskimo football. And I know that pisses people off, but this is the Eskimo way that you see here.
2: Yeah. Edmonton Eskimo football, and this is the Eskimo way. Now, it was interesting because he said, I know this is going to tick some people off, but I'll be honest. I didn't see a lot of people being too upset that Ed Hervey cited an organization and a team in which he played and a name in which he played for that won countless Grey Cups and did build a culture in Edmonton that was, well, it was a lot of other fans were jealous on what was going on in Edmonton because they were always there. They were always in the conversation from different head coach to different, from Tom Higgins to Danny Maciocha to Chris Jones, Jason Moss. Before that, you know, Ron Lancaster. They won Grey Cups. They were the evil empire. But it's interesting what's going on in Edmonton, if you're paying attention. They got rid of the elk logo on the helmet. Go away. We're bringing back the double E. That was a big thing of now passed on owner, Larry Thompson. His wife has now taken over the stewardship of the organization. Chris Morris, former offensive lineman of the Edmonton Eskimos, is now the president. He played for that nickname. And saw the sign, once an Eskimo, always an Eskimo. He's now brought that sign back in. Ed Hervey's talking about it. And all I'm thinking is, are they going to do it? Like, it feels like they're going to do it. Or really, really, really, really want to. Scrap the Elks and just go back to the Edmonton Eskimos. Would that be okay? Like, 2026 feels a lot different than the conversations we were having in 2018 and 2019. To me. And I remember that debate, and I remember being on the Green Zone saying, hey, if people are offended, they're offended. And there were people that said they were offended. There are also studies that were done on the nickname of the Eskimo because they went to some of the Inuit in the north who weren't that offended by it. So that name, now there's a team in Washington that should never go back. I'm sorry, that name, there's no historic connotation for anything for the Commanders' former name. Like, there are ones where I go, no, you're not going back to that one. But when I go to the Eskimo and why they chose that name, that name was chosen for a group of people who live in a winter climate, who battle the elements and survive and thrive. So that's where that connotation came from. So I'm very interested in watching this play out because the double E is back. The sign is back. The fire truck has Eskimo on it. These two men who are leading this organization, and Chris Morris and Ed Hervey, are very much Edmonton Eskimos. They were never Edmonton Elks until they were employed by this current regime. Are they going to do it? Should they do it? Or should we just all give it up already and just accept they're the Elks, move on, let them say Eskimo all they want, but they're the Elks forever because we don't need this debate again. And that's kind of where I'm at. Do we want this debate again? I'm okay if Ed Hervey says Eskimo on national television when talking about the football team and the way in which he was brought in. I am. I'm okay with it. I worked as the sideline reporter for the Edmonton Eskimos. I did. I watched that organization. I watched how Hugh Campbell ran things and why Hugh Campbell's one of the greatest executives in Canadian football history, let alone one of the best receivers when he was catching passes from Ronnie Lancaster here in Saskatchewan. 1-877-332-8255. I'm honestly thinking they might. Although, do they really want to crack open that after all that played out 5-6 years ago? Because that could open up some wounds. Although there are those who say they wouldn't, they'd have 25,000 people there every single week if they went back. They're never going back. Now I'm not so sure. Jonathan and Warman, should they go back or should they just leave it be and not try to open that can of worms?
3: Well, Jamie, seeing that my parents, they're both deceased now, unfortunately, but they had season tickets for probably about 10, 11, 12 years, okay? They went almost every game with those season tickets, never gave them up. I was part of the non-hole gang. I went to a whole bunch of Eskimo games myself. I feel that they should go back. But maybe, I know I've said this to you in the past before, maybe not go back to the Eskimos. Go back to the Esks. That way, anybody that might be offended by the Eskimo name, call them the Esks. After all, that's what the Knickerbockers did how many freaking years ago? We can do the same thing.
2: So just the Esks. Just call say the Edmonton Esks.
3: Yep.
2: And there you have it. The double E's definitely back. Ed Hervey's not shying away from calling them the Eskimos. Wayne, what do you think?
4: Well, Jamie, still get nightmares of that Edmonton team that won, 25 Grey Cups in a row?
2: It was only five, but
4: it felt like it was forever. I don't know. I mean, I don't give a anyway that what they do. I just don't want the Eskimos back. Because it's just too...
2: Oh, so Wayne is voting no just for the PTSD that Rider fans have suffered at the hands of the formerly known organization of the Edmonton Eskimos.
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13: I'm Jacob Bamhauer with your 650 CKOM news update. A 27-year-old Saskatoon man is dead after an early morning crash on Highway 16. Police say his pickup truck crashed into the Boychuk Drive overpass early Saturday morning and caught fire. He was the only person inside. Saskatchewan drivers are being warned that mounting a phone doesn't necessarily make it legal to look at while driving. Saskatoon Police Sergeant Ray Robertson says drivers can still be ticketed for viewing or manipulating a device. Police recommend entering your destination before leaving and using a spoken GPS for directions. Cheaper Australian beef may be tempting shoppers, but one Saskatchewan cattle producer says the lower prices come with a trade-off. Jeffrey Yorga says it doesn't meet the same grading and age verification standards as Canadian beef. And longtime football rivals have come together to win a national championship. Players from the Saskatoon Valkyries and Regina Riot helped Team Saskatchewan beat Quebec 24-3 on Saturday. It is Saskatchewan's first goal at a Canadian Senior Women's Football Championship since 2016. Your CKOM weather. Sunday, a 30% chance of showers and 21. Sunday night, a few clouds with a low of 10. And then on Monday, 60% chance of showers and 20 degrees. That's your 650 CKOM news update. I'm Jacob Bamhauer.
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15: 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Here's Dave Naylor.
2: He is our CFL insider, NFL analyst, Dave Naylor from TSN. David, what do you think the likelihood is that the Riders might be maybe pondering a call to Geno Lewis on going, hey, we got a couple of star receivers on the mend. Want to take a stop in Saskatchewan?
17: Yeah, you know, I poked the bear a little bit for the Riders on that one, and I didn't get any indication that where they are on that. I do know from Geno Lewis's side that they have not talked to Saskatchewan as of yet. And I don't think that that's an indication that he's not interested or willing to go there. I did speak to Geno the other day, and he clearly wants to, he wants to win a championship. That's what he's about. He kind of really, sort of forcefully tried to dispel the notion that he's a diva with an attitude problem and, the kind of thing that often follows when a receiver is released. He wasn't getting the football and, thought he should have been in certain circumstances. But he was not a sour attitude when I spoke to him the other day. I think his first preference is to stay east. That's my sense. And I wouldn't be surprised if he's going to maybe explore eastern options before he turns to the west. Saskatchewan would certainly fit in terms of their need, as you mentioned, and in terms of wanting to win a championship. There certainly would be a need for the Riders, and I think it would be an appealing situation because of, the competitive situation that Saskatchewan represents. But the other thing he indicated to me is he's not in a hurry, to get a deal done by Friday or anything like that. My sense is that his choice would be to stay east, but I don't think there's anything that would, get in the way if nothing materializes there with him turning and looking at the Riders. But I can say categorically the two sides have not spoken to this point. At least that's my information.
2: Overall, Dave, when you look at Ottawa, A.J. Allen gets moved as a backup. Geno Lewis gets released. They fire Will Fields. Now they're coming to Saskatchewan. The Riders are banged up. But what's the sense that you're getting on how this organization is doing in Ottawa with an 0-7 start and what seems like whatever it could get worse, it does for Ottawa?
17: Yeah, and, Will Fields, the defensive coordinator, was a holdover from the previous staff. And, from the outside, you might have looked at that and said, well, heck, he was the co-defensive coordinator when the Argos won the Grey Cup in 2024. And Ryan Dinwiddie was the head coach. So you're reuniting this team. Not really. Because if you may remember, at the end of the 2024 season, the Argos tried to hire Brent Monson as their defensive coordinator to replace Will Fields. And I guess Kevin Ivan was the co-defensive coordinator, which at the time seemed really strange that they were doing that because they just won the Grey Cup and had a pretty good defensive, game plan for Winnipeg in that Grey Cup. So I think the decision to move on from Will Fields was made before the Grey Cup. And so even when they didn't get Monson, Fields was not part of the Toronto situation going forward. He moves on to Ottawa. And, for whatever reason, him and Ryan Dinwiddie were just not a good mix. And I think one of the challenges for Ottawa is they have been the team that's just good enough to get beat. The last one against Montreal got away from them. But if you look at the game, including the one against Sask, right, worst special teams tackle attempt in the history of football is why Saskatchewan won that game when Matthew Sexton was running down the rail and their punter, you know, kind of whiffed at him. Mm-hmm. You know, they've had other games. I mean, short yardage offense for Ottawa. Oh, my goodness. Like, I thought Luke Wilson was going to lose his mind on the broadcast last week, you know, watching them inside the five-yard line. And it's not the first time it's happened. So, you know, it's been missing, you know, unable to score inside the five. Third and one conversions, poor tackles on special teams. And the secondary in Ottawa has been a problem for a long, long time. And it was a problem again this season. And so, you know, those are two pretty significant moves. Releasing your number one receiver and firing your defensive coordinator. You know, there's only so many levers you can pull because there just aren't guys on the street that you're going to sort of, you know, bring in and change. But I don't.

0: you may get a shot at. But, you know, the big problem is, you know, they're tied to Jake Mayer. And I don't think Jake, like, there's been a narrative, Jamie, that, like, they chose the wrong guy, and Jake Mayer's terrible, and he's limiting them, and you can't win with him. Like, he was, he hit 311 yards. He was, like, 34 or 41 last week or something. I may be getting that wrong because I'm going by memory. The week before, he had, if you look at his numbers the week before.
1: 0-7. 0-7. I don't, you can spit out all the 300-yard games in his passing completion. I watched Jake Mayer and nothing. Nothing I see in person watching him throw the ball inspires me at all. He's an efficient quarterback. He's middle of the pack, Dave.
0: Right, right. Oh, no, he's middle of the pack. I'm not saying he's great, but the narrative is that he's not, he shouldn't be starting at all in the league. And I'm just saying, if you're completing, you know, 80-85% of your passes for over 300 yards, give me that every week, I'm going to win a lot of football games, right? And Jake Mayer not be the guy who elevates everybody around him or all of that. But I don't, in terms of problems the Ottawa Redblacks face, I don't think Jake Mayer is top of the list. And I think last week was another good example of that.
1: Okay, does Toronto's season start to stabilize now that they can finally play a home game?
0: You know, it's funny. They kept the kind of stiff upper lip for the first, you know, month of the season, kind of like, no, this doesn't bother us at all, and we're bonding and uniting, it's us against the world, and then it's starting to come out, right? Chad gave the post-game interview where they were in Winnipeg about being on the road and just talking to people around the organization. There was definitely fatigue. I mean, both mental fatigue from being away from home and, like, real fatigue from having to travel to every game. So, you know, I think the Argos' whole thing was, like, tread water, you know, keep your head above water, and get to August 6th. And so here we are. They had their first walkthrough at BMO yesterday. Apparently it was like a great, joyous occasion just because they were in their home stadium. But, you know, they got Calgary tonight, who spanked them a few weeks ago when they went out there. And, you know, Calgary can do some damage. They got Cameron Judge back tonight. That's a good bit for the Argos. And there was never really any doubt about Chad Kelly. He was cleared, you know, pretty much immediately after that game to BC and set a good week of practice. So, yeah, this is, and hey, I think they're going to have a good crowd tonight. I think they're trending to kind of the 20,000 plus range for this game, which, as you know, for Argo regular season games is a bit of a catch. So that'd be nice to see that tonight.
1: And final note, the Atlanta Falcons making sure Matthew Bergeron isn't going anywhere. Usually in the CFL draft, the team takes a flyer on an NFL Canadian pick. 2023, all the CFL teams knew Matthew Bergeron was not coming to the Canadian Football League. And now he's getting paid the highest amount of money any Canadian has ever been paid in the National Football League at over $20 million per season to hold it down on the offensive line in Atlanta.
0: Yeah, the average is $24 million a season to play guard. I mean, and that's top of the market. So Matthew Bergeron is being judged, again, coming out of his first contract, you know, had been healthy, started right from the start and been really, really good. I'm one of the reporters that's in Buffalo that I work alongside, played at Syracuse with Bergeron, and I talked to him about it one day. Said, "Oh man, the first time I saw that guy, I knew he was going to play on Sundays." And I don't even know Bergeron's story. It's kind of interesting. He's from Victoriaville, Quebec, didn't have a social media presence, wasn't like sending his film out everywhere. Somebody put him in a car one time, drove him to a camp at Syracuse, and as he describes it, "I was the best tackle there, and they offered me on the spot." Like, first day, they didn't know he existed 24 hours earlier. All of a sudden, they're offering this kid, and, you know, he was a hit, certainly, there. I remember being at the NFL Combine when he was there, and he was off in the, it's, you know, it's in a convention center. So he was off in the hallways, just stretching and, you know, just doing some stuff, getting ready for a workout off on his own. And I stood there and just looked at him and thought, that kid is going to make a mountain of money for his career. Here you go, first contract out of his rookie deal, $96 million. By the time it's all said and done, boys, I'm telling you, this could be, his number, I mean, it's not at all unquestionable that he could make, you know, $250, $300 million in his career. So, yeah, the highest paid Canadian football player ever on an annual basis so far is Matthew Bergeron.
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9: 60 years ago, in 1965, it was prophetically declared, potash buying from this province to aid man in growing more the world over. In 1965, it was also written that potash production and the search for new resources will continue here as long as large parts of the world's population lack sufficient food, as long as there is land requiring only fertilization to make it productive for hungry people. All of this is from a 1965 Star Phoenix newspaper supplement entirely about potash in Saskatchewan. It was created for the 1965 Saskatchewan Potash Show. It's 60 years old. It states, Saskatoon, the host city and hub of the world's potash industry, welcomes visitors with a wish that, as the industry prospers, so may mankind benefit. To see the entire supplement, go to prosperitysaskatchewan.ca and select the Documents tab for the 1965 Saskatchewan Potash Show. I'm Eric Anderson from SIMSA.
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11: The defending AFC champions, of course, are the New England Patriots. And Mike Dussault joins us right now. He is the content senior manager for Patriots.com, host of Patriots Unfiltered, as well as their pre-post game shows. Mike, how's it going today?
12: Oh, we're in the thick of training camp. Can't get enough. A lot of fun, hot days, but enjoying it, watching football every day. It's great to see the guys back out there.
11: It was a wild offseason. We can go through all the ridiculous headlines that ran rampant around the head coach, but has everything kind of calmed down now that football season has started?
12: Yeah, for sure. I mean, you see, you know, Vrabel, it was a tough spring, but once we got back to football and you see him out there, on the field. I mean, the guy, we loved him as a player when he was here. He just embodied so much of that toughness and what really brought those early championships here to New England. And now as a coach, you just see what a natural he is at it, working with all the different position groups. And, you know, I think when you watch him on the field, that's where he belongs. So it's been good to get past that stuff, get back to on the field and, you know, see what's going to happen on the heels of a season that really took us all by surprise last year.
11: Yeah. So they go on the run. It was magic. Then they add AJ Brown. What will he bring to try to get back there for New England?
12: I mean, he gives Drake May the kind of elite wide receiver that all young quarterbacks want to have. And I mean, we've really seen a little bit of a slow start early in camp, but they've really started to click. I mean, anytime they want to throw a slant in practice, it's there. Been some great matchups between AJ Brown and Christian Gonzalez. That's been a lot of fun to watch. I mean, talking to some of the guys that have covered the team even longer than I have, they don't even remember having this kind of number one wide receiver versus number one cornerback battle in training camp. So, you know, you're really seeing Drake build on that connection, build on the connection with Romeo Doubs as well. And the offense seems like they're, you know, starting to come together here about 10 practices in.
11: It's interesting, Mike, right? We cover the National Football League. We follow it. And you see sometimes you get that Super Bowl hangover or, you know, the target all of a sudden becomes a lot bigger and more teams are, you know, running tape on you in the offseason to get ready to match up against the New England Patriots. How does Mike Vrabel and company counterattack that and try to make sure there's no such thing as a Super Bowl hangover for the Patriots?
12: Yeah, there's no question. Teams are not going to take them lightly for sure. Their schedule is a difficult one this year. Just, you know, some of the competition, but also just the travel. Tough. You know, they're playing in Germany one week, then they got an off week, then they're out to the West Coast in California. So some challenging road trips for them. They were road warriors last year. I mean, they set an NFL record for road wins in a single season. So what's going to get them over that hump? I think it's got to start with Drake May and just his second year with Josh McDaniels, learning the system. You know, we saw what Tom Brady did to it. Now, that's lofty comparison and not one that we can make yet. But, you know, Tom Brady was the, chess master of this Josh McDaniels offense. And I think as Drake gets more experience, gets exposed to more defenses and looks and game plans against him, he's going to have all the power to put his offense in the best position and to execute a good play. So I'm excited to see how they challenge him this year. And I think the coaching staff's been getting him ready for that, doing things like sending him to the line without a play and letting him call what play he wants based on the defensive look. So if Drake May takes that next step after coming up second place in the MVP next year, I think it'll be a pretty good start to maintain and, you know, maybe even get back to late in the postseason.
11: What will A.J. Brown do for the other receivers in New England? I know they picked up a few guys in Romeo Doubs, but, you know, Kayshon Booty, like, what do you think that will do for the depth? Because he's going to garner so much attention. How much does that open up for other players?
12: Yeah, well, I mean, they lost Diggs, but then they brought in, you know, A.J. Brown as well as Doubs. And it seems, you know, Doubs' four-year deal, it seems like those are going to be the two top guys. And, you know, the big talk of the offseason in here into training camp has been Kayshon Booty, who, you know, had a really solid year last year, has a nice downfield chemistry with Drake May. And that's been the question. Does A.J. Brown's arrival kind of push a player who you've developed and who's had some success? At least down the depth chart and maybe off the roster. There's been trade speculation and all that, but I give Kayshon Booty a lot of credit. He's come here. He's continued to perform and deliver with some of the big downfield catches, just like he did last year. Pop Douglas is another piece that's been very active in camp. And really, I think right now, the odd man out kind of looking up is Kyle Williams, the second-year receiver out of Washington State, who they have high hopes for, who won an offseason award, who's very fast. But right now, he's struggling to find a way just to get reps with Drake May.
11: Okay, here's a selfish fantasy football question. Okay, are you ready for this one? Are Ramondre Stevenson and Trayvon Henderson going to drive me nuts again as a owner of either one of those players out of the running back position on who's number one, who's number two, and who's going to get two touchdowns one day and not the next?
12: Yeah, I think that's the plan right now. That's what it looks like is, you know, just a healthy rotation with those two guys. There really isn't a clear-cut number three, which is interesting. And, you know, there's a rookie named Jam Miller who could possibly step into that. Another guy, Terrell Jennings, has been around a little bit. So there is some opportunity. But right now it seems like it's those two guys, and they certainly have a set of plays that are a little bit more Henderson-centric when you can get him in space with that speed, especially With some of those, coming out of the backfield and just catching a quick swing pass, he's deadly on those screen passes as well. And Ramondre's pretty balanced too. So I think in a perfect world, they feel comfortable run or pass with either one of those guys in. It's just going to come down to injuries and will they have the depth to kind of overcome. Whereas last year they lost Stevenson a little bit. It was, a lot on Henderson. So it's definitely a position to keep an eye on from a depth standpoint as well.
11: So let's wrap it up on the New England Patriots. Of course, defending AFC champions, hard to match that. As you mentioned, they have one of the toughest schedules in the National Football League. How big is this challenge for the New England Patriots to realistically? Now, saying go back to the Super Bowl, I think, is unfair if that's the level of expectation. But be in the conversation. Final four in the AFC. Maybe make it to championship. Well, what do you think?
12: Yeah, let's set the bar at making the playoffs. And, that was what made the previous dynasty so good. I mean, they were just so consistent year in and year out. You knew they were going to be in the mix. Now, a lot of teams can put together one year magical and it breaks your way and Bo Nix breaks his foot and all the things kind of line up and you all of a sudden you're back in the Super Bowl. But you can't expect those things to happen. So I do think it's going to be harder schedule-wise, injury-wise. They had great luck last year, didn't have a lot of truly key injuries. And I do think there are spots on the roster that, if they do get hit with an injury, especially like, linebacker, tight end, it falls off pretty quick. So if they can stay healthy, I think they should very much be back in the mix. And it's almost like last year, Drake May and his year two jump with Josh McDaniels, I think, will really set the ceiling for this team. Because if he improves dramatically, they're going to be right back in the mix at the end.
11: Well, Mike, thank you so much for previewing the New England Patriots with us.
12: Oh, for sure, James. Thanks for having me on.
11: That is Mike Dussault joining us. He's a senior writer for New England Patriots, Patriots Unfiltered, and he does the pre- and post-game shows for the New England Patriots.
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15: From the national newsroom of the Canadian Press, I'm Don Mitchell. Mounties in BC's southern interior say an 80-year-old woman has died amid a wildfire raging near Okanagan Lake. In a release, the RCMP say the woman was trying to escape the flames in a region where 20,000 people have been forced out of their homes. The resident of Meadow Valley, northwest of Summerland, was with a family member when she suddenly died, believed to be the result of the fire. Police said the death, reported early Saturday by a witness who is also evacuating, was the only known fatality in the blaze. Official accounts of the Bald Range wildfire's destruction have been scant since it erupted on Friday and raced towards the communities of Summerland and Peachland on the western shores of Okanagan Lake. However, a video provided to the Canadian Press is showing the extent of the losses in Falder, a small community with a population of 215. Little is left now of the community along Fish Lake Road, about 10 kilometers from Summerland. Dozens of structures have been reduced to their foundations in a landscape of burnt out cars and scorched trees. A young girl is in hospital after she was attacked by a bear while she played on her family's backyard deck in British Columbia. In a statement, the BC Conservation Officer Service says the three-year-old encountered an adult black bear in Maple Ridge shortly before noon on Sunday. They add that a parent who was nearby intervened and chased the bear away. The victim was airlifted to BC Children's Hospital where she's being treated for injuries described as non-life-threatening. Conservative leader Pierre Poilievre is asking the Prime Minister not to concede to U.S. U.S. President Donald Trump's demands during trade negotiations, Canadian Press reporter Lisa Laporte explains.
16: In a letter to Prime Minister Mark Carney, Polyev says Ottawa has given in to several of Trump's demands in the last year. This includes getting rid of the digital service tax and removing counter tariffs on the U.S. Polyev says Canadians deserve a government with a backbone.
15: The opposition leader also says the Conservative Party supports Carney's attempts at building domestic strength and leverage to secure a tariff-free deal. The World Health Organization has issued a plea to several nations in the Americas, urging them to strengthen their vaccination, surveillance, and outbreak response to measles. New measles tracking data shows over 47,000 cases were confirmed across the Americas as of mid-July, three times higher than the total cases reported last year in the region. Canada had over 1,100 cases, which is half the number of confirmed cases as the United States, despite having a population only about one-tenth the size of its neighbor. And Spider-Man Brand New Day continued its dominance at the box office with another lucrative weekend. Here's ABC's Chuck Sievertson.
17: Sometimes Spider-Man has to do the hard thing, even if it breaks Peter Parker's heart.
18: Spider-Man Brand New Day continued its blistering pace in theaters, collecting over $144 million domestically over its second weekend since studio estimates Sunday. It's earned $1.67 billion worldwide in just 10 days.
19: Help me go home.
18: Christopher Nolan's The Odyssey also crossed $1 billion, adding $31 million domestically this weekend.
15: This is the Canadian Press. In sports, Canadian hopes were dashed at the National Bank Open as Leila Fernandez of Laval, Quebec dropped a 6-4, 6-4 decision to Japan's Naomi Osaka in fourth round play in Toronto. The 30th seed Fernandez was the last Canadian standing in singles action. Meanwhile, Ben Shelton is on course to repeat as National Bank Open champion. The 5th seeded American overpowered up and coming Brazilian Yao Fonseca in the men's singles fourth round. Shelton rallied from early breaks to win both sets.
20: It's always a confidence builder when you're down a break and get it back. I had two loose games at the beginning of each set today, which kind of set me back, but I was happy with the way that I returned and kind of fought back in the match. Definitely look to not have those type of loose games in the matches moving forward, but I'm happy with the performance.
15: The 23-year-old will play 13th-seeded Jakub Menšík of Czechia in the quarterfinals. This is the Canadian Press.
21: I'm Jacob Bamhauer with your 650 CKOM news update. A 27-year-old Saskatoon man is dead after an early morning crash on Highway 16. Police say his pickup truck crashed into the Boychuk Drive overpass early Saturday morning and caught fire. He was the only person inside. Saskatchewan drivers are being warned that mounting a phone doesn't necessarily make it legal to look at while driving. Saskatoon Police Sergeant Ray Robertson says drivers can still be ticketed for viewing or manipulating a device. Police recommend entering your destination before leaving and using a spoken GPS for directions. Cheaper Australian beef may be tempting shoppers, but one Saskatchewan cattle producer says the lower prices come with a trade-off. Jeffrey Yorga says it doesn't meet the same grading and age verification standards as Canadian beef. And longtime football rivals have come together to win a national championship. Players from the Saskatoon Valkyries and Regina Riot helped Team Saskatchewan beat Quebec 24-3 on Saturday. It is Saskatchewan's first goal at a Canadian Senior Women's Football Championship since 2016. Your CKOM weather. Sunday, a 30% chance of showers and 21. Sunday night, a few clouds with a low of 10. And then on Monday, 60% chance of showers and 20 degrees. That's your 650 CKOM news update. I'm Jacob Bamhauer.
10: 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Evan Bray on 650 CKOM.
22: Okay, this story, and I've actually pulled a couple of articles on this, is really, it's scary, actually. Let's just call it what it is. Artificial intelligence, of course, we know is becoming increasingly powerful. That power is raising new concerns about what happens when AI models go beyond the boundaries that they're supposed to follow. We've recently seen AI systems reportedly hack into computer systems that they weren't supposed to, raising questions about how well these technologies can actually be controlled. At the same time, Silicon Valley is divided over whether powerful AI should be kept behind closed doors or be made more open source, with China pushing for a more open approach to this. So a great time to bring back our friend Brian McQuinn, Associate Professor, University of Regina, CEO of Cypher AI, and Brian McQuinn joins us by phone. Brian, welcome to the program.
2: Always a pleasure, although I always seem to come for the wrong reasons and always bringing doom and gloom.
22: I was going to say, this is a scary, I mean, I think back to some of those old sci-fi movies when, you know, the robots take over the world. I'm not trying to pull the alarm chain here, but when I hear about AI systems on their own hacking into other computer systems, it sounds like a worry to me.
2: It's actually worse than that. So what it was is they were testing two systems. One is a sort of soon-to-be-released ChatGPT and a system that they haven't even told us what it is. The general sort of guess is that it's actually a cyber-attacking system. And they basically put it in what they call a sandbox. And this is the problem with AI is you have all of these really nice words. Like, who doesn't like a sandbox? It's actually containment. They had it in a jail for all intents and purposes. It broke out of that jail on its own accord. It then basically committed a number of crimes to then hack into another company because the answers to the exploit, Jim, which is what it was being subjected to, it had figured out were in this company. So it hacked into this company, did 17,600 separate actions inside that company system in order to get the answers and then come back and say, look, I did really well, didn't I? I mean, it's basically, I the analogy I've been using recently is Jurassic Park. Do you remember how they used to sort of grow the new, like the later movies, they would make these sort of new creations? It would be like a T-Rex basically breaking out, walking through a crowded city, not eating anyone, grabbing a pencil somewhere and walking all the way back and saying, hey, look, I got a pencil.
22: The analogy paints the picture for us for sure. So let's talk about the development of this company. You talked about, obviously if it needs to be contained, what would its useful purpose be?
2: In which sense?
22: Well, you said they put it in a, what did you call it, a sandbox?
2: They call it a sandbox, which is basically containment. They didn't want it. It had no access to the internet, but it hacked its own system. So one of the scariest parts is that it was able to get out, but OpenAI itself didn't know that it had got out. And it was able to operate for quite some time before anyone realized it. And it was only when Hugging Face and another, again, one of these ridiculous names that makes AI always seem so harmless, it actually announced and said, we have been hacked, and we're very sure it's an agentic agent because of the speed and, you know, how much, you know, 17,000 actions in like a short amount of time. We don't know who did this, but we know we've been attacked, and we don't even really know what they've taken.
22: So when do we hit the panic button, I guess, is the question.
2: A lot of people are doing it now with this particular issue. It is the first example of an AI agent, and this is, it's an important also distinction. Most of our interactions are with AI agents that are able to that only do one task at a time. It is now doing what's called long horizon planning, so much more human-like in the sense that it's able to plan what it had to do. I mean, in order for it to have accomplished this, it had to plan, had to break out and exploit things that we didn't know were exploitable. And break out of the system, figure out that where it actually, you know, where the answer key was, break into that system using exploits that no one knew existed, and then able to take it. One of the most fascinating things about this that's truly, and I'm sorry, I always bring doom and gloom, but is that it left notes to itself or in any future version of itself for how to break out better next time. So in this sense, the reason we're doing this is it basically, most of the companies are just at a breakneck speed to get to the, you know, fastest, best next model. The problem is that our capacity to control these things, our capacity to be able to really understand what they're capable of, is always falling behind. And this is just an example of, I mean, this was a harmless example, right? It really was the T-Rex not breaking out and eating everyone, just going and getting a pencil and coming back. But it was quite capable of breaking into banks and stealing as much money as it wanted, getting into any other systems on the internet and doing what it wanted.
22: Brian McQuinn is my guest, the CEO of Cypher AI. So is there an accountability that has to be thrown on the companies that own these models, that create these models when something like this happens?
2: I mean, it broke it broke laws. So, but then it was interesting. The company described it as a rogue AI. It was given the instructions to do exactly what it did. It just happened to find a different way of accomplishing the goal. And so, interestingly enough, the company that was hacked and who stores basically the sort of the world storage for open AI systems and the codes and a lot of the sort of ways in which you test AI. So it was actually kind of, you know, they ended up having this exciting press release of how isn't this amazing what AI systems are capable of doing, as opposed to this thing, you know, broke out, created a bunch of crimes or committed a bunch of crimes. We should be more worried. And so I think this is where there should be more accountability. It doesn't look like that's going to happen for various different reasons. But this is kind of one of those moments when we will look back as being an important turning point in what AI is able of doing. And I think sometimes we keep saying AI, but I think a better way of framing this is artificial will. This system was not asked to go break out. It was said, here's an exploit, you know, here's, it's called exploit Jim. It's a sort of test you're supposed to go through. The system basically said, instead of doing it, I have an idea. I'm going to go out into the world and find the actual answers for that. And I'm going to break into that system and come back and do perfect on this exam. It was not asked to do that. It was just asked to do the test. And it just shows you that artificial will, the capacity to figure out multiple different ways of accomplishing something, are completely unpredictable as to what it will end up doing to achieve that particular goal.
22: You know, one thing, Brian, you and I haven't talked about is the notion of artificial will, as you put it,
2: yes,
22: in connection with a human hacker or someone or a country or an organization or whatever that is out to do bad, is out to create harm, and then uses this massive tool. Yeah. I mean, we're there already, I'm guessing.
2: Yes. Well, I mean, luckily these particular tools are controlled by at least, you know, the companies that understand that it would be very bad for them to release this into the world as it is. But the open source, and all that really means is that these are closed proprietary. It just means that no one else, you know, they know what's going on and no one else can use them and understand how they work. But there are open source, and these are primarily created in China, open source models, which just means it's called the open weighting or open source, meaning that the parameters for how it learns and understands are available to you to tweak and to adjust. They are not as good as these, but they're not that far behind. As we know, it's like 6 months, 8 months, maybe a year. So that means in a year, open source capacity will be the same as what we just saw. And so not only do we have an arms race when it comes to disinformation, we're now going to have an arms race when it comes to cybersecurity. And does every company have the resources to have these extraordinary models on their side? Mm. Because it's no longer humans no longer can protect systems. By the time the system has been attacked and you wake up whatever guy at 3 o'clock in the morning to go and check the logs, it's too late. And so you're going to have AI systems basically walking the perimeter of you in order to be able to work quickly enough. Because in this case, and this is where it really becomes difficult for Canadians, is that a lot of the cyber security elements of these have been turned off for anyone outside of the United States or a few number of companies. And so if you want to defend against these things, you can't use those same systems and it won't let you. So then you have to turn to these open systems to be able to do that. And it creates this asymmetry of who's going to be protected from these open systems and who is not.
22: Brian McQuinn is Associate Professor, University of Regina, CEO of Cypher AI. 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
14: 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Number 7 Glacier Road on Highway 16 beside Greenbrier. Journey to the pirate island of Messina, where love is a duel and gossip spreads faster than cannon fire. While Claudio has a heading set for Hero's heart, sparring adversaries Benedict and Beatrice clash in a battle of wits. And behind it all lies a scheme that could send romance overboard. Shakespeare on the Saskatchewan presents Much Ado About Nothing, a high seas romantic comedy, on now till August 23rd. 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
22: Well, we talk about the downtown in both Saskatoon and Regina a fair bit. The focus in Saskatoon, I would say, has been more prominent lately because of the downtown event and entertainment district, what that's going to mean for Saskatoon's downtown, everything from traffic flow to some of the challenges that exist right now in downtown with social problems, the drug use, homelessness, those issues, which are not an easy fix, but they do plague downtown Saskatoon. Saskatoon's decision to remove a handful of downtown benches has sparked a wider debate about the homeless situation, public safety, what people want to see in the downtown core. Some people argue the move addresses concerns around sanitation and safety. Others say it's simply pushing vulnerable people elsewhere without solving the problem. As businesses continue to work to attract customers and create a welcoming downtown, they're watching, of course, very closely to see what happens next. Shauna Nelson is an important voice in this discussion. Shauna is the executive director of the Downtown Saskatoon Business Improvement District, and she joins us right now to talk about basically Saskatoon's downtown and some of the steps that are being taken, need to be taken. Shauna Nelson, welcome to the program today.
32: Thank you for the opportunity to be back. Thank
22: you. I mean, the downtown benches, my understanding is there's about 25, is that right, that are being considered to be removed? Is that removed completely?
32: So, Evan, our downtown in general, outside of our district, has around 400 benches. there is about 220 that are in our district, and the 25 that I'm suggesting that need to be removed, not permanently, by the way, are the ones that are the oldest and are the ones that have been neglected for a very, very long time.
22: Mm-hmm. Can you paint the picture? Like, what is it about these benches that that basically the best decision is to remove them and then eventually replace?
32: Right. So there is about four different models of benches in our downtown. So over time, it's evolved. Businesses have changed. And these are the older models that we have, those 25 that we've identified. And they're the ones that have a type of wood that we're unable to, at this point, repair on the spot. And through time, like, this is a public asset. This is a city asset. And our team, our clean team of eight individuals, are out there trying to clean them, but they're beyond cleanliness right now. They have paint, they have graffiti, they have been urinated, defecated, bled on. I mean, we're continually out there trying to clean them at this point. They're rough. They're just not in good shape. They have to actually be taken out and then decided upon whether we can repair these benches, put a varnish on that could be anti-graffiti or easy to clean. And we are going to see if maybe there's a different type of model of bench to replace them with, and then also decide if it's the right place to put the bench, because now businesses have changed. We've got benches that are in front of a parking lot, facing a parking lot. Mm. That doesn't make sense. No one needs to sit and rest and watch a parking lot.
22: Mm-hmm. Shauna Nelson is our guest, executive director of the Downtown Saskatoon Business Improvement District. You mentioned the clean team. I want to come back to them in a second because I know it's that 8-person squad that do some great work in the downtown. On this topic, I mean, you've said yourself, Shauna, 25 benches out of all of the benches that are in not just the downtown but around the city. It's actually a fairly small number. Mm-hmm. Is this request to remove these benches kind of the canary in the coal mine for the problems that we're seeing in downtown Saskatoon?
32: Well, I mean, the benches are the ones that are being mostly used by individuals that aren't using them for the right reasons, for sure. And, you know, some of these benches have been requested from individuals, whether they be by business or customers, that are saying that, you know, these benches are gathering places where you're going to see individuals that are doing, you know, bad behavior and not doing what they're supposed to be doing on these benches, which is resting, taking your time, and then moving on. Mm-hmm. And no, they're becoming permanent places for people to gather, to encamp, to do, behavior that's not legal. So, yes. You know, do I think that this is going to actually fix the problem? Not necessarily. No, there's a lot more that needs to be addressed. I mean, we know that this isn't going to fix some of the social issues and challenges that we have in our city.
22: Mm-hmm. Do you hear from businesses? Like, what are you hearing from businesses? And I'm talking particularly still on the issue of these benches.
32: Mm-hmm. Well, you know, basically, there is a email and phone number that you can send to the city, your request for benches to be removed. And they have, received quite a few, applications to have benches removed throughout, you know, the past year. So basically, I city approached me and we sat down to talk about which benches not only are the ones that are sort of targeted with having issues in that regard, but also need repair. So it's sort of like, you know, we're going to kill two birds with one stone and try to fix the benches that need to be fixed because of bad repair, but also see if we can strategically put them in a place that, you know, we're going to have the right use of them.
22: Mm-hmm. You and I have talked on this program before about some of your visions for downtown, what you would like to see happen. And part of that is trying to eradicate the downtown of some of these complex issues. Understanding, and I'll say it first, you have been very supportive of finding ways to help people in a meaningful way. But at the same time, recognizing businesses and property owners also have some important rights and things that need to be focused on in the downtown. Are you feeling as if the city is making moves in the right direction?
32: You know, so We have, I mean, obviously there is our challenges downtown, and they get to be a little bit more challenging in the warmer months. And when we, when I look at the individuals that are either, you know, unhoused or the ones that are actually, creating the bad behavior such as public intoxication and drug use and all those, there's different ways of handling those situations. And, you know, when it comes to the unhoused, like when I'm looking at, you know, when we're at 40 above and they're laying on benches and sleeping on benches, there's places that the city and the province have put in place for these individuals to go. So the city has provided, like, Comfy. We have Salvation Army. We have Avenue C Drop-In Center. We have Station 20. This is where we need to encourage those individuals to take upon those supports. When it comes to the crime aspect of public intoxication, drug use, you know, all the issues that are criminal, those are where, you know, we definitely need to have presence of police that are downtown and are dealing with these bad behaviors, deterring them and ensuring that, you know, this is not acceptable behavior in our downtown or in our city in general.
22: Is the alternative response program helping at all with that, Shauna?
32: You know, we have a multi different layers of presence. Of course, we have the community support officers that are there only to de-escalate and point them in those supports programs that I mentioned. We do have the Indigenous Peacekeeper Program that is two individuals dedicated to downtown that, again, are about de-escalation and helping them and pointing them in the right direction for these support services. The alternative response officers are great. However, they are unable to ticket. They are unable to actually, you know, arrest, detain, but they do call the next level, which is police. We have a shortage. We are understandably, you know, we've got police that are out there, but we need more of them trained and being downtown. And so we at the Downtown Saskatoon Business Improvement District also have hired private security to assist and support the Saskatoon Police in regards to dealing with some of those sort of non-emergency things, such as individuals that are congregating in a corner, 5 to 10 of them that may be doing drug use or maybe, you know, drinking, and telling them that that is, you know, illegal and not acceptable and not in this district, and to pick up and carry on and move on, and to go find themselves, you know, a place where there's air conditioning and there's water and there's, you know, washrooms and showers, which there is for them.
22: Shauna Nelson is the executive director of Downtown Saskatoon Business Improvement District here on 980 CJME and 650 CKOM.
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21: I'm Jacob Baumhauer with your 650 CKOM news update. A 27-year-old Saskatoon man is dead after an early morning crash on Highway 16. Police say his pickup truck crashed into the Boychuk Drive overpass early Saturday morning and caught fire. He was the only person inside. Saskatchewan drivers are being warned that mounting a phone doesn't necessarily make it legal to look at while driving. Saskatoon Police Sergeant Ray Robertson says drivers can still be ticketed for viewing or manipulating a device. Police recommend entering your destination before leaving and using a spoken GPS for directions. Cheaper Australian beef may be tempting shoppers, but one Saskatchewan cattle producer says the lower prices come with a trade-off. Jeffrey Yorga says it doesn't meet the same grading and age verification standards as Canadian beef. And longtime football rivals have come together to win a national championship. Players from the Saskatoon Valkyries and Regina Riot helped Team Saskatchewan beat Quebec 24-3 on Saturday. It is Saskatchewan's first goal at a Canadian Senior Women's Football Championship since 2016. Your CKOM weather. Sunday, a 30% chance of showers and 21. Sunday night, a few clouds with a low of 10. And then on Monday, 60% chance of showers and 20 degrees. That's your 650 CKOM news update. I'm Jacob Bamhauer.
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22: I want to jump right into our first guest because we've got Premier Scott Moe stopping by the studio for a chat this morning. Premier Moe, thank you for being here.
0: Hey, thanks for asking us here, Evan, and what a great morning.
22: It was about a week, a little over a week ago, where you made the announcement that the provincial government was going to match federal funding for a few projects in Saskatchewan right now, event center projects, one in Saskatoon, one in PA, one in North Battleford. Can you talk about why that you feel that's an important priority for the province?
0: Right. There's three projects that were put forward under a federal program that has no provincial requirement for funding. It is a federal program. They are the priority of the municipalities, which is a stipulation for the province to even consider financial participation. And second, I would say that if we had an infrastructure program like an ISIP-related program like we have had in years gone by, the province certainly, once it's a priority of the provincial government and approved by the federal government, would put in their third when we have those structural programs. We don't have one right now. We have three significant projects that are prioritized by the municipalities. They've applied to the federal government, have asked the province to participate. So in a really an unprecedented way, the province has moved forward, understanding the importance of these projects to the municipality, to the community, to make the projects real and say we will put in our third of the funding should and contingent on the federal government putting in their third. Now, each of the communities then have to, you know, have the discussion about their portion of the funding, which would be roughly a third as well, and whether that is the actual priority that that community has moving forward.
22: So just to clarify, and I think you just stated this, if the federal funding doesn't flow, then the provincial funding won't either?
0: That would precipitate a different conversation. Where we are now, the provincial funding is contingent on the federal funding flowing, as each of these communities have applied to a federal program for about a third of the funding.
22: Mm-hmm. You know, it's interesting. We've had a lot of talk on the open line segment of our show about all of these projects, although I would suggest the Saskatoon deed probably has taken a lot of the airtime around people saying, like, this is nice to have, but is now the time to do it? Some people critical of the province saying that's a lot of money when we know there's a lot of other priorities. How do you make that decision, Premier? How do we adjudicate on where prioritized spending should go, especially projects like these?
0: We look to the municipalities for their priority, and this is in Prince Albert, North, the Battlefords, and in Saskatoon. This is the priority project that they've put forward to the federal government for an application to a federal grant that is in place, and then they have asked the province, which doesn't have a requirement in this case, for a third of the funding. However, if we did have a traditional infrastructure program under the Harper government, it was Building Canada. Under Trudeau, it was he who should not be named, I might say. It was the ISIP program. We don't have that right now. But if we did, the province obviously would be in for a third for those municipal priority projects, whether it's a water project, a wastewater project, whether it's, you know, whatever that might be. In this case, it's three significant recreational centers in three large communities. We had a discussion about it and came to the conclusion that should the federal funding flow, the province would do their part to ensure that these projects can actually be realized.
22: I flipped through the provincial budget Minister Ryder put forward in the spring of this year, and the theme of that budget was protecting Saskatchewan, and I know infrastructure was in there, but as I read through it, a lot of that infrastructure prioritized funding was more about, as you said, water, wastewater, sewer, building kind of within the city. So would these be, was this budgeted money, or is this outside of what is budget?
0: This would be outside and likely wouldn't flow in year, would flow over the next number of years as construction would start. As we know, the Saskatoon project, might be a few years away before construction would begin. Prince Albert and North Battleford might begin sooner than that. And so the money would flow over the next number of years as construction has started, much like it does with, the traditional infrastructure programs that they have. And, what we look to is for the priorities of the municipal governments that are elected. And then, you know, how do we support those municipalities and what those priorities are? If we had the infrastructure program, this would be a much simpler conversation. And I know SUMA, SARM, and others are pushing the federal government to bring in some type of long-term flexible infrastructure funding so that we can address, you know, the municipal priorities that are out there, largely which are water, wastewater, those sorts of things. So in this case, it's three recreational centers. And it isn't unprecedented for the province to participate or the federal government. We did in Assiniboia, Moose Jaw, in Melville.
1: The
0: stadium in Regina would be one outside of traditional infrastructure, probably more along the lines of what we're doing here right now.
1: Right. Okay, I wanted to just one more quick question on kind of budget and funding and all the rest of that. We know we're in a deficit position. That was forecast right at budget time. There's been some talk. We only have limited number of ways in which we can bring money into the province. Taxation is one of them, but royalties is another one. And this is a topic that bubbles up every once in a while. We've recently been talking about it in the potash sector. How do we know as a province when we've struck the right balance? I'm sure as premier, you know, you want to attract business, but you also want to make money for the province. Have we struck that balance, and how often is it reviewed?
0: Yeah, it's reviewed annually. And

0: development that we see happening. That's going to be tied to some nuclear conversations that we'll have as we go into this fall. So the economy is going to continue to grow it and really lead the nation when it comes to economic growth. And that is how we are going to balance the budget. Largely, our challenges in the budget this year are the investments that we're making in two areas. One is healthcare. Necessary and likely needs more. And two is community safety, recovery of addictions recovery and investing directly in our frontline enforcement agencies and police officers. And there arguably, I think, needs to be more of that in the years ahead as well.
1: Premier Scott Moe is my guest today. Okay, let's switch to U.S. trade. You were, I know, just down in Washington a week ago attending a funeral. While you were down there, you met with a number of U.S. officials. You also, I know, attended the funeral with Dominic LeBlanc. You've had the opportunity to get to know Mr. LeBlanc. A question that I've asked you about the Prime Minister, and I'll ask you now, including some of these other Canadian officials that are doing this work. Do we have the right people in place? Like, for many of us, we don't have the opportunity like you do, right, to meet these individuals that are actually at the table trying to get a trade deal done. Your confidence level that we're going to get there?
0: Well, more confident today than I've been for a number of months. And yes, I was down. I attended the late Senator Graham's funeral as part of the Canadian delegation. Actually, talked with the Prime Minister when we were at the Council of Federation in Prince Edward Island about who from the federal government might be attending. Dominic was, or Minister LeBlanc, pardon me, he was at that meeting as well, and so we agreed that I would go as part of the Canadian delegation with him and Ambassador Wiseman on behalf of the province. Why we had a relationship with Senator Graham was quite simple. He talked to the president every week, and when you look at the trade challenges we have, they're coming directly out of the White House, and we need to have Saskatchewan's voice heard, not only through Ambassador Wiseman and those negotiations, but with all of the contacts that we have provincially directly into the White House. So there was a level of respect of two decades of a relationship that this province, not me personally, but this province has had, and the work that and the message that Senator Graham has carried to the White House for a number of years. We do have the right people in place, in my belief, for this period of time. Janet Charette, I had the opportunity to spend some time with our negotiating crew. Janet Charette, a very detailed work that she's done on behalf of the government of Canada under the Harper administration and now the Carney administration. Mark Wiseman, Ambassador Wiseman, a history in business and investment, and understands business very well. I saw that front and center. And obviously Minister LeBlanc, who, has the ability to, create relationships on all sides of the political spectrum. And so if we can support that using our provincial contacts that we've developed over the last number of years from Saskatchewan's perspective, and support and ensure that negotiating team is fully aware of the opportunities that Saskatchewan has to add to this conversation and to find a reviewed, renewed CUSMA deal. That's the goal at the end of the day. The goal isn't to counter tariff and hurt Canadians even more than what we're feeling today. And we do have some of those impacts in this province are very real in the community of Big River right now, to be honest.
1: Good stuff. Premier Moe, always appreciate you stopping by.
0: Take care.
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11: So we talk on the program a fair bit about defense, and national defense has become, I would say, a hot topic over the last little while. The resurgence of how much money federally we're spending as it compares to GDP. So we know Prime Minister Mark Carney has announced, yes, we're hitting the 2% mark. The goal, of course, for all NATO allies now to get to 5%. And what is that going to look like? We are seeing strategies rolled out. We're already seeing money earmarked being spent, some of it on capital projects, some of it more on operational. The Canadian Armed Forces has been working to rebuild its ranks after years of recruitment challenges, and I think in many ways just not the priority. The spotlight wasn't shone on the Canadian Armed Forces the way that it now is happening. So that, along with what we all are watching unfold, growing global instability, it's a bit of a renewed focus on defense capabilities, what that looks like, how tough is recruiting, how is that going? As we were chatting here amongst our team, we said, wouldn't it be great to get someone local on to talk about it? And that is where my next guest comes in. Lieutenant Colonel Kevin Barry is the commanding officer of the Royal Regina Rifles, and he is here to talk a little bit about military recruitment and what opportunities exist. Lieutenant Colonel Barry, thank you so much.
12: Well, thanks so much for a very kind invitation, Evan. It's great to be here.
11: Yeah, so let's talk a little bit about your military career. You've been in the military four decades?
12: Well, not quite that
11: okay.
12: old, but
11: close.
12: Yeah, I'm pushing it. Yeah, it's 39 years. I joined I grew up right here in this great city of Regina, right off of Robinson Street, just west of the legislature. Joined the Army right out of high school and as a private, actually, and went into the Princess Patricia's Canadian Infantry Regiment, which I served in for 38 years. Just a great career. I went to the Canadian Airborne Regiment, became a paratrooper, of course. Served on multiple overseas missions, Cyprus three times in the former Yugoslavia, a couple of combat tours in in Afghanistan, of course, in 06 and 09. And I had the great honor of commanding the 3rd Battalion of the Princess Patricia's Canadian Light Infantry about a decade ago. And then you rarely get an opportunity to command a second time. And when I was approached by the commander of 38th Brigade, asking if I wish to command this great regiment from the city I grew up in, I couldn't have been more pleased and indeed honored to command this great regiment.
11: Right.
12: So took command last year and here I am.
11: Welcome home for sure. And thank you for your service. That's a long career. You think about when you were getting into the military and the numbers of people, do you think those numbers have stayed consistent, or have we seen kind of waxes and wanes in terms of military interest?
12: Great question. But before I do that, I also say I appreciate, thanks so much for thanking me for my service. I just want to say to you, indeed to all Canadians, it's like it's an honor to serve His Majesty the King, Canada and Canadians. And it's the support of you and all the people of Saskatchewan that enable us to do what we need to do. Gets to your question with when we get to like the ebbs and flows of recruiting numbers. It's interesting, and again, I'm not going to go into the details, which can be sought for online, and stats can be read, etc. But I have seen during my career ebbs and flows. Indeed, when the war in Afghanistan was on, there was a huge interest in recruiting. The numbers, the soldiers, recruits coming in were immense. And after the conclusion of the war in Afghanistan, the numbers dropped, of course. One of the things that's when you're in competition with the private sector, it's difficult to recruit and to indeed retain. So what we've seen, to get to your point of what your next question is going to be, is we've seen that recent dedication to the road to 2% that you spoke about in your intro. We're seeing a lot more people coming in, and I have seen it as an incredible increase in numbers, actually.
11: That's good to hear. That was the question, is do we have the people knocking at the recruiting door saying, this is a career I would like to do? But, you know, the spotlight on it recently in terms of making it a federal priority, but also I think there was some enhancements and improvements to compensation, which has to help. Because like you said, you are in competition with the private sector, with other public sector employers. So how do you stand apart from that?
12: It's a great point. So there's a saying, you pay someone enough so that money doesn't matter. So now we have the cream of the crop coming into the forces because they're getting the compensation for what they're going into. So what I want to emphasize is the pay and benefits is tied to what they're going into, what trade, whether they're officer, as a non-commissioned member, as a recruit, etc. So that's always varies and such. But we just got a significant pay increase, which was that road to 2%, which means that even a basic private is making a significant amount of money that is paying far more than they could make in the private sector, you know, just being a barista or whatever. So when you're doing that, now they get to choose the interesting career, trade, and profession that they want to go into. So it's really interesting to see how much that goes. I want to emphasize as well, it's more than just pay. How about all the free medical and dental? And it's a gold-plated healthcare with the military because it's your tax dollars making sure that those soldiers can perform at their trained effective strength. Now, it's not just medical and dental. It's also the pension, you know, and all the vacation days that they get as well. So when you get leave, you get a certain amount of leave after so many years, et cetera. So this is over and above what most private sector companies can afford to pay at that entry level as well.
11: We're chatting today with Lieutenant Colonel Kevin Berry, who is the commanding officer of the Royal Regina Rifles. Do you find generational differences in terms of people applying? And I'm saying that knowing in my policing career, we were hiring brand new young officers right till the day I retired that are excellent cops, but they have a different set of values. They have a different outlook on the world. Doesn't mean they're not going to be good police officers, but generationally there can be differences. Do you find that in military?
12: It's a great point. And, you know, Military Personnel Command, they actually do detailed analysis of all the different demographics. Was it Alpha, Zed, Millennial, the whole bit. But what is really interesting is the recruiting aspects of it. So I will speak in generalities from what I've seen. Old brick and mortar, there's still a recruiting center downtown. We still got recruiters in the armory. They will take anybody interested right off the street, just like we did at all times. But now they're complete focus on online, virtual, etc. Forces.ca, everything is on forces.ca. We've even got Instagram accounts that will walk through a prospective recruit all aspects of their basic training. Right. It is truly impressive what they have done to make sure that we can get everyone from all demographics, whatever level they're comfortable in. And indeed, getting back to how we used to do it in the old days, I still do open houses in the armory where we'll get all the larger units of the armories. We'll do like military displays. We had hundreds of people in at the big open house we did in April. And I still run military information sessions, not all Riders games, but as many as when I have enough riflemen in the armory, because there's so much training going on, so many of them are gone. We'll actually open up the South Gate and do weapons displays, a bunch of equipment displays, all that.
11: Lieutenant Colonel Kevin Barry, commanding officer of the Royal Regina Rifles. We'll take a break. We'll be right back here. 980 CJME and 650 CKOM.
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16: From the National Newsroom of the Canadian Press, I'm Don Mitchell. The wildfire raging near Okanagan Lake in British Columbia's southern interior has claimed the life of an 80-year-old woman. Mounties in Penticton say the resident of Meadow Valley, northwest of Summerlin, was trying to escape the flames. In a statement, RCMP adds she was trying to flee with a family member when she died suddenly, believed to be the result of the fire. The death was reported early Saturday by a witness who is also trying to escape a blaze that forced 20,000 people out of their homes. The mayor of Summerlin, B.C., says he initially wasn't too concerned when he heard about the Bald Range fire burning nearby on Friday, but that quickly changed as it spread and eventually led to thousands being evacuated from the region. Doug Holmes says he's impressed with how the community has rallied together during such a harrowing time.
17: Oh, I think in times of crisis like that, the best in people come out, and we saw that with the evacuation. We saw how people helped each other, and we need to keep doing that.
16: Holmes says there has been structures lost, though the tally is not yet available because the region remains an active fire zone, but he's hopeful that the community will remain united if they eventually need to rebuild. Over to the Middle East, Israel's prime minister rejected U.S. President Donald Trump's announced deal for Gaza and says Israeli forces won't withdraw from the Palestinian territory until Hamas disarms. Meanwhile, more details are emerging on Iran and Oman's deal to manage the Strait of Hormuz, but Tehran suggests that vessels linked to countries it deems hostile will be barred. As ABC foreign correspondent Marcus Moore explains, the U.S. and Iran have differing interpretations of the negotiating process.
18: Iranians have also reiterated 6 uncompromising demands for the U.S. that include lifting its naval blockade on Iranian ships and ports and calling on the U.S. and its allies to halt any attacks on Iranian proxies across the region. Iran says the strait will not reopen unless the U.S., quote, corrects its behavior. Marcus Moore, ABC News, London.
16: Elsewhere, Yemen's Iranian-backed Houthi rebels have targeted a crucial Yemeni government-held port on the Red Sea and attacked an oil facility in Saudi Arabia. A Houthi spokesperson says Sunday's attacks were in response to Saudi Saudi drones breaching Yemen's airspace. And finally, Wealthsimple's new prediction trading service is showing off several topics Canadians can't invest in, like sports, entertainment, and politics. Marius Zoykan, the Canadian Research Chair in Financial Technology, thinks it's a sign the company has ambitions of expanding the product.
19: For a person who just opens the app for the first time, you create the expectation that, well, I would be able to trade on this event. When they tap on it, they become disappointed, and then they can get notified. So I think this creates the expectation that this market will increase, that somehow the regulatory hurdles are temporary.
16: Well, Simple says the prediction market product is still very much in its early stages, and for now the company is focused on the markets it currently offers. The product lets investors wager $1 or less on the outcome of economic, financial, and climate matters. This is the Canadian Press. In sports, Ben Shelton is still on course to repeat as National Bank Open champion. The fifth-seeded American overpowered up-and-coming Brazilian Yao Fonseca in the men's singles fourth round. Fonseca offered a blunt assessment of his play.
20: I knew it was going to be difficult to return today. Well, I had my chances. Two early breaks in both sets, but played bad. What can I say? I played bad. Didn't play good and need to work on it.
16: Shelton hit five aces in the match. Fonseca didn't hit any. Meanwhile, Canada's hopes of getting something out of the National Bank Open in Toronto were dashed Sunday night, with Leila Fernandez dropping a 6-4, 6-4 decision to Japan's Naomi Osaka in fourth round play. And Michael Brennan made five straight birdies to pull away from Bo Hostler and close with a 6-under-64 to win the Wyndham Championship in North Carolina. Brennan has reached the PGA Tour's lucrative postseason. He came into the final tournament of the regular season at number 105. From the Canadian Press, I'm Don Mitchell.
21: I'm Jacob Bamhauer with your 650 CKOM news update. A 27-year-old Saskatoon man is dead after an early morning crash on Highway 16. Police say his pickup truck crashed into the Boychuk Drive overpass early Saturday morning and caught fire. He was the only person inside. Saskatchewan drivers are being warned that mounting a phone doesn't necessarily make it legal to look at while driving. Saskatoon Police Sergeant Ray Robertson says drivers can still be ticketed for viewing or manipulating a device. Police recommend entering your destination before leaving and using a spoken GPS for directions. Cheaper Australian beef may be tempting shoppers, but one Saskatchewan cattle producer says the lower prices come with a trade-off. Jeffrey Yorga says it doesn't meet the same grading and age verification standards as Canadian beef. And longtime football rivals have come together to win a national championship. Players from the Saskatoon Valkyries and Regina Riot helped Team Saskatchewan beat Quebec 24-3 on Saturday. It is Saskatchewan's first goal at a Canadian Senior Women's Football Championship since 2016. Your CKOM weather. Sunday, a 30% chance of showers and 21. Sunday night, a few clouds with a low of 10. And then on Monday, 60% chance of showers and 20 degrees. That's your 650 CKOM news update. I'm Jacob Bamhauer.
22: 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The voice of Saskatchewan. 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
11: If you have followed this show, if you've listened to me over the last number of years, you will know that there are a number of issues that are near and dear to my heart. Firearms is one of them. This is something that throughout my career in policing, of course, I had my operational duties that I would deal with, solving crime, investigating crime that was firearm related. Later, when I became the chief of the Regina Police Service, I actually chaired the National Firearms Committee for the Canadian Association of Chiefs of Police. And in that committee, we endeavored to try and build some standardized wording, some standardized definitions of shooting, of firearm. You'd be surprised how different it is and was across Canada. I think we're getting better at that. All of that, though, was being done to try and determine where's the problem. Where are the firearms coming from that are being used in the commission of an offense? Who are the people that are using the firearms, that are selling the firearms? Keep in mind, almost all of this is done on the black market. Right? We're not talking about up and up. We're not talking about lawful gun owners. And this is where my heartburn persists on the way the federal government is looking at legislation that they claim they're trying to use to make our community safer. I was going to say I'm not going to go on a tangent, but I feel like I'm already in the middle of one. But at the end of the day, if you want to make our community safer, let's deal with the people committing the crimes. Doing things like banning and putting freezes on, we know, are not going to stop criminals from using guns in the commission of an offense. And this has been the bane of our existence over the last little while, whether we're talking with hunters, with sports shooters, with farmers in Saskatchewan. This is a hot issue. And we've talked with, of course, the Saskatchewan Firearms Office about this. The provincial government in Saskatchewan has taken a very proactive role to try and protect the property, the firearms, the property of lawful firearm owners in the province. Well, recently, I was just reading an article about a new class action lawsuit that's challenging the federal government's firearm buyback program, arguing Saskatchewan gun owners aren't being offered fair compensation for prohibited firearms. So the legal action claims Ottawa's payment schedule conflicts with Saskatchewan legislation, which is requiring a fair market value. So this is part of the strategy that the province of Saskatchewan has been doing in this back and forth between Ottawa and trying to put some protections in place. So supporters of this say it's about protecting property rights, ensuring owners are treated fairly, while the federal government maintains that the buyback is part of their public safety strategy. A couple of important voices on this topic. Rod Giltaka is the CEO of the Canadian Coalition for Firearm Rights. They are the group that are behind this lawsuit. Robert Freeberg is Saskatchewan's former firearms commissioner. You'll remember he retired not that long ago. Not surprised to see he's still very involved in some of these lobby efforts. And I'm happy to say I've got Rod Giltaka and Robert Freeberg joining me by phone today. Rod, Robert, thank you so much for giving us the time.
0: Good morning, Evan.
11: So maybe, Rod, I'll start with you. Talk about, I gave a summary, but what is this lawsuit trying to achieve and why is it being launched now?
0: Well, this lawsuit that we've launched against the federal government is enabled by some recent legislation that was brought in Saskatchewan that allows people to sue the government for the destruction of value of any property, and in this case, firearms. So the government has come out with a buyback program. First, they prohibited all these firearms. We can fight about that. That was probably the least productive thing they've done in a long time. But their supposed buyback program didn't offer proper compensation for any of these firearms. The feds can wiggle out of paying for these firearms a myriad of different ways. They've done everything they could to make sure that people did not participate in it. Well, Saskatchewan stood up for their residents and said, if you're going to destroy the value in firearms, then you're going to have to pay for them. And that's going to require a class action lawsuit. That's basically why we're here.
11: So, Robert, you were in the chair of Saskatchewan's firearms office. You were the commissioner back when all of these legislative changes were being enacted. Can you speak about the strategy that the Saskatchewan government was putting in place? And was this part of what they visioned? Because I know that the government of Saskatchewan is not involved in this lawsuit, but it is their legislative change that have set this up to be possible.
1: Well, thanks for bringing that forward. And again, pointing out to your listeners that I'm retired, I couldn't be more pleased with Commissioner what Bevin's been doing and the rest of the team. But now that I'm retired, as you say, I'm still an advocate for this. This is why I got involved in the first place. Obviously, I know the legislation because it was around when it was being developed. So when Rod reached out to me to say, look, we want to support you in doing this as an individual firearms owner, you know, I certainly wanted to come forward to represent the class of individuals that are not being properly compensated. Mm. So the strategy really here was that, you know, of course, one of the things that's 100% behind compliance is making sure people get paid. I mean, people are not going to turn in their property if they're not being paid for it. So the government of Saskatchewan is not being obstructionist. They're actually being realistic in saying that, you know, you need to be paid for your property. Otherwise, you're not going to get compliance or support from firearms owners for this or anything else that the government's confiscating. So again, you know, I've put my name forward because I've been actively engaged in sport shooting and hunting since I was a young lad, and have quite a bit of investment in these firearms and want to be paid just like anybody else in Saskatchewan. So I'm leading off the charge with being a litigant in this class action lawsuit that hopefully is successful and results in either the government standing down or potentially having to pay people for what they're taking from them.
11: So, Rod, did the Canadian Coalition for Firearm Rights strike up this lawsuit on their own? Was there some conversation and was a request made of you to launch this? Can you talk about actually how it came to be?
0: Well, when the legislation came in, you know, we spoke to the government of Saskatchewan, we spoke to gun owners, we spoke to all kinds of people, and it became pretty readily apparent that in order for an individual gun owner to leverage this legislation to sue the government, they couldn't do it in small claims court. So they could only do it in the Court of the King's Bench, which means that's a proceeding that could take 5 years. It could cost, you know, $100,000. That's not practical legislation, a practical opportunity, I think, for most people. So we looked at the whole scenario. We thought, okay, well, if we bring a class action, that means every affected resident in Saskatchewan can now participate. They can now make a petition to the court to get paid for their property that's been, that's had its value destroyed. And that's the most practical way for everyday residents of Saskatchewan to participate. So we're hoping that we're going to get certified. We're hoping that we'll be able to take this all the way to the to its conclusion. And we're hoping that every resident of Saskatchewan that has affected property will participate when the time comes. And that's hopefully how we're going to bring that to fruition.
11: I look at what the province of Saskatchewan has done. And then, Robert, I mentioned you were there for a lot of the discussions and the decisions and the legislation that has been made. Rod, on a national level, do you think other provinces will look at and potentially follow suit in what Saskatchewan has done? Because I think it feels to me like Saskatchewan has been the most progressively opposed to what is going on with the firearm legislation in the country.
0: Saskatchewan has put the most effort in by far, for sure. And we think that there will be a province or two, if not a territory or two, that might get on board, pass the same legislation. If that's the case, then the CCFR will be there to launch class action lawsuit in their jurisdiction as well. So, you know, I think one of the most important points of all this is just to reinforce what Robert just said. The province is not doing this to be obstructionist to the government. The province is actually doing the right thing and saying, if you made this promise to pay for all this property that you made back in 2020, then you're going to have to follow through with it, or we're going to make you follow through with it. So any province, even if they're supportive of the gun bans and the confiscations and whatnot, have no reason not to pass legislation like this. They're just standing up for their residents to get paid as promised for the last 6.5 years.
11: Okay, we'll take a break here on 980 CJME and 650 CKOM.
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11: Been about a month, a little more than a month, month and a half since I was up at Cigar Lake, the Cameco, one of Cameco's uranium mines in the province. What an experience. I still talk about that experience, having the opportunity to see what the mining experience like it looks like in northern Saskatchewan, to go down into the ground 480 meters, half a kilometer into the ground, and then walk around, look at the mining operations down there. It's something else. That, of course, is a big part of what Cameco is known for. Cameco, one of Saskatchewan's biggest companies, and predominantly known as a uranium mining company. But its investment in Westinghouse has become an increasingly important part of its business. Well, now Cameco is taking these first steps towards potentially listing its Westinghouse nuclear power subsidiary on the U.S. stock market. This is interesting. This is a big move. In fact, to talk about how big this is and the importance of it, we welcome to the program Ralco's business commentator, Paul Martin. Paul, thank you so much for joining us today.
31: Hey, great to be here.
11: So how big is this? Explain how big this is for someone who may not pay close attention to the stock market, that Cameco's looking to make this move.
31: Yeah, it's certainly going to be a large transaction. And from a Saskatchewan perspective, we don't have that many publicly traded companies. So while Cameco does not own this company, it's a 49% stake in it. It's obviously very influential. So it's going to cause ripples here, but you know, you really get to the basics of why does a company even do something like this? And the only reason that you sell stock, that's what an IPO is. You this initial public offering of your shares. You put them out on the market. The only reason you do that is to raise capital. And clearly, Cameco and Brookfield they have caught a big one with this one. And if you think back to when they put this deal together, the foresight that was there was really quite astounding. Mm-hmm. And in fact, the analyst community was quite critical. They punished Cameco for the transaction initially. They said, "Ooh, Cameco's laying out a lot of money on this thing. It's big." And they the stock took a whack. And then shortly after that, within months or years, you ended up with the COP26 conference, I think it was, where the world decided nuclear power is going to be the base electricity for the future if we're going to, harness or get rid of fossil fuels. And all of a sudden, nuclear power development became everybody's darling. And who was hooked up to it? Well, these two companies that had the foresight to buy Westinghouse, and they had the pockets and also the capacity. And that's what Cameco brought to the parade, was this knowledge of the uranium, cycle. So from uranium mining right through to enhancement, and then they have long-standing history of selling their product to reactor companies, electrical generators. And so, they're very, very well positioned for this. Well, they got rewarded quite handsomely. If you watch the stock, it went from like $60 to $160. If you were a stockholder, that punishment you took looked, pretty benign after what you saw, how the world has reacted. So now they've got this tiger by the tail. So a bunch of reactors are going to get built, and the Westinghouse reactor seems to be getting the inside track for a lot of them. Donald Trump has expressed an interest in buying into this company. You might have remembered that. So, you go to the market to be able to make all that stuff happen. Now, if you're building a nuclear reactor, it's probably 10 years from start to finish to get it going. So it takes a ton of capital to do that. And for a company like Cameco, if you wanted to tie up all your capital for the next 10 years, it probably would hamstring your your core operations. So this way you go to the market, you bring in fresh capital. Yep, you divest some of your holdings. So you dilute your holdings, but in exchange for that, you bring in all this fresh capital that will finance the development of all of these nuclear reactors that are going to come down the road. But still, as a founding member of the company, Cameco will still have a lot of influence, and we'll see, how much of that actually flows back into Saskatchewan, or if this is going to be more of a international company, mm-hmm. where it's going to be headquartered.
11: Paul Martin is my guest, Ralco's business commentator. I've had Tim Gitzel on the program a number of times, CEO of Cameco, and even Tim has said, uranium's gone through some ups and downs. There was a time when you couldn't get politicians to say the word nuclear, but right now, obviously, it is timing, I would suggest, as you've talked about, is quite good. Is there a worry about the boom and bust cycles that have come with uranium and nuclear energy? Does it feel different now, Paul?
31: It does feel different. And this is why, is that boom and bust tends to be at the production end, at the commodity side. We see it in oil, gas, we see it in any of the commodities. By going deeper into the chain, if I can put it that way, you go from production of uranium to upgrading it to sort of, being able to put it into a reactor, then the reactor sales. And this actually raises a really interesting question that people used to talk about years ago and hasn't been part of the conversation lately is the concept of leasing uranium. So, with Cameco being involved with this, now the full cycle, you could envision a situation where you mine the uranium, you upgrade it, you put it in a reactor, and then you bring it back out at the end, but never ever give up title. You just rent it to the power generator, and then that's when we were talking about spent fuel storage in Saskatchewan. Now, that's going to be done in Ontario, but you can actually see the day where, Cameco might not ever relinquish the ownership of the uranium. And that speaks volumes for things about nuclear proliferation. And if you never, ever give it over to a foreign entity, then you really reduce the danger of it falling into the hands of someone who might put it into a bomb as opposed to into a right. power generator.
11: Right. Paul Martin is my guest. You mentioned earlier, time will tell whether or not this impact is felt greatly within the province, within the country, or more on that global scale. Is there something that knowing that this IPO is going out, is there something the province should be doing right now to capitalize in some way on this?
31: Yeah, probably not much of a role for the province in this. And this is really a corporate transaction. It's not got so much political influence unless, we decide because we're going to go nuclear as well for power generation, do we want to buy one of the reactors that, Westinghouse will bring forward? Well, there will be a competition for that. And obviously, the local supplier will have some kind of an inside track on it, you would assume. But also, there's one other aspect to this that's from a purely investor's point of view. Cameco is a wonderful company to buy right now if you want to buy uranium. It's very pure. It's all it does. It did have a gold division for a little while, and it's out of that. But now if you get where the reactor construction and sales part of it becomes more dominant, the company is no longer a pure play, as they like to say. By privatizing or sort of IPOing this thing, I shouldn't say privatizing, but IPOing the Westinghouse division, it allows Cameco to remain much more of a pure play, and investors love that kind of stuff, and that will support the stock price. And the reason you care about a higher stock price is if you ever do need to raise capital, you sell your shares, they're much more valuable at a high rate than they are at a low rate.
11: Rocco business commentator Paul Martin here on 980 CJME and 650 CKOM.
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21: I'm Jacob Bamhauer with your 650 CKOM news update. A 27-year-old Saskatoon man is dead after an early morning crash on Highway 16. Police say his pickup truck crashed into the Boychuk Drive overpass early Saturday morning and caught fire. He was the only person inside. Saskatchewan drivers are being warned that mounting a phone doesn't necessarily make it legal to look at while driving. Saskatoon Police Sergeant Ray Robertson says drivers can still be ticketed for viewing or manipulating a device. Police recommend entering your destination before leaving and using a spoken GPS for directions. Cheaper Australian beef may be tempting shoppers, but one Saskatchewan cattle producer says the lower prices come with a trade-off. Jeffrey Yorga says it doesn't meet the same grading and age verification standards as Canadian beef. And longtime football rivals have come together to win a national championship. Players from the Saskatoon Valkyries and Regina Riot helped Team Saskatchewan beat Quebec 24-3 on Saturday. It is Saskatchewan's first goal at a Canadian Senior Women's Football Championship since 2016. Your CKOM weather. Sunday, a 30% chance of showers and 21. Sunday night, a few clouds with a low of 10. And then on Monday, 60% chance of showers and 20 degrees. That's your 650 CKOM news update. I'm Jacob Bamhauer.
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11: The news broke about the loss of Lloyd Robertson. And I feel like, you know, when we lose someone the stature of Lloyd Robertson, it feels like we've all lost someone, right? Because someone like Lloyd Robertson, for me, I think about growing up. I mentioned this earlier on the show. Watching the national news was always a thing. My dad did it. religiously. And as a result, we did as kids. Often, if there was a show before we were watching, then the news came on, we'd watch the news. And so you grow up with, doesn't matter if we're talking TV or radio, it could be sports broadcasters, you feel like you know them, right? It feels like a connection. So when I heard last night that Lloyd Robertson had passed at the age of 92, I was instantly sad. But it also reminded me of the steady, trusted voice that he was for so many Canadians for so many decades. Keeping in mind his career started, I mean, he was in the early days in radio, then got into TV, working at CBC, moves over to CTV, has what many would consider a full career in his second, like, you know, TV stint as a national anchor. So Lloyd Robertson was just one of those people who, whether it was his image or his voice, you could be in another room completely, hear Lloyd Robertson come on the TV and instantly know who it was. And so I think about the people that had the privilege of working with and learning from an industry giant like Lloyd Robertson and what this day must feel like. In fact, that is where we are going to go with my next guest. I'm very honored that we've been able to connect today with one of Canada's greatest journalists, anchors. She's a journalist, an ambassador for Journalists for Human Rights, continuing to do incredible work. Lisa LaFlamme, of course, a co-worker for many years of Lloyd Robertson. And I'm happy to say we've connected with Lisa LaFlamme today. Lisa, thank you so much for taking our call.
0: Oh, Evan, thank you for asking. And I have to say that was a beautiful introduction you just gave. You really captured the importance of Lloyd to, you know, Canadians of a certain age all have a connection to Lloyd, mm-hmm. including myself. My family was the same as yours. I grew up watching that man every night. I suppose I was in about grade six by the time I started watching the 11 o'clock news. God love my parents for letting me stay up late, but it changed my life then. And he continued to change my life and shape my life and career for the rest of my life. And I feel the loss profoundly today, not just as a colleague, but he was also a very close friend of mine, and it's heavy. It's mm-hmm. a heavy day.
11: Do you remember that first meeting, the first time you met Lloyd Robertson, what that was like?
0: Oh, I do, actually, because, you know, obviously, he was just such a legend then. It would have been in the late 80s. I was working at CKCO TV in Kitchener, which was my hometown. Lloyd was from Stratford, Ontario, just about 35 minutes up the road. And he used to come home from the national news desk, a very traditional man, and go home for dinner every evening. And he used to go home and watch the local newscasts just to make sure he had a touchstone on everything that was very Lloyd. And he used to watch CKCO. And he apparently would say to the bosses, we gotta get her. And he, all right to the end, argued he was the one who discovered me, quote unquote. And I'll never forget when I first met him in the national newsroom. And I mean, this is Lloyd Robertson. I'm a nothing coming in from, you know, Kitchener. And he was quoting things I'd reported on and referencing stories I'd done. And it was just overwhelming. But that I came to learn, that was Lloyd. He really was the most personable human being and gracious and professional. And I learned not to be nervous around Lloyd very early on because he put you at ease. Mm-hmm. And I often say, you know, he encouraged me and pushed me. I had a dream of being a war correspondent, never knew I could make that happen, and he helped make that happen. I certainly never in my wildest dreams could have imagined actually taking the big chair, as he called it, after he retired. But he, again, he was my guide. Mm-hmm. He wanted that to happen, and he helped educate me mm-hmm. into how to be the professional, the serious journalist, the good, fair reporter, and more importantly, a good human being in a newsroom and in the community and the country you represent.
11: Lisa, can you talk about, we're chatting today with Lisa LaFlemme, of course, very talented Canadian journalist, well-known news anchor, who had the occasion to work with Lloyd Robertson for many years. So as we remember the great Canadian media giant that Lloyd Robertson was, can you talk about the role he played in the newsroom? Because I think for many of us, like, I look at him and I think he was the anchor that delivered the news, but I know the job is much bigger than that. What role did Lloyd play in that big newsroom?
0: Oh my goodness. He was the leader. There's no debate. And I'm grateful that I got to watch that and learn from that and hopefully try to emulate it in my own role as anchor. But so it started first thing in the morning. Whatever story you were on, Lloyd

0: you know, a shocking day for all of us. I actually remember where I was that day. I was on a holiday. I got the call, fly to Los Angeles. I get to the airport, get to LA, and Lloyd, he said, well, this isn't a lead story. This is a kicker. Like it was a singer, Michael Jackson. He recognized the generational shift is my point. And when everybody was communicating with him and sharing Michael Jackson was so much more than that, the news story, the context, all of that. And of course it shoots up to the lead of the show. There's so many examples where he would research and discuss the stories, and that was his role as a leader to decide placement in a newscast as well. He also was a great note writer. After a story would run, or when I became anchor, he would write me all the time. We had constant conversations right up to the end, I will argue. And it was always about, yeah, this was effective, or, you know, could have given this one a little more time, and really instructive stuff. I just feel so blessed and privileged that I was able to learn this craft of, you know, as a practitioner of news gathering from, as you say, one of the giants. But in the newsroom, I always still say he was a lot of fun. I mean, his laugh would bellow across that cavernous newsroom. And every Friday night, he brought ice cream in for everybody. Every Friday night of my entire time in that national newsroom, if you were there on a Friday around 8 o'clock, you know, basically Lloyd's brought the ice cream in and everyone would sort of shuffle down to the newsroom and have a ice cream. And it was really his signature thing. And, he was a great friend to so many, and he always would reach out during good times and bad times. And he's been part of my, both good and bad times for, you know, more than 35 years, more than that. And I'm just grateful. I'm lucky that he's always in my corner.
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4: Okay. We have talked a lot. In fact, in the last 2 days, we've talked a lot about issues that affect downtown Saskatoon. Earlier today, right off the start of the show, I had Shauna Nelson on, Executive Director of the Downtown Saskatoon Business Improvement District, talked about some challenges that they've been having in the downtown area and a request to remove a number of benches, not permanently, but remove them so that new ones could be installed, and basically trying to clean up some of the problems in downtown. Yesterday, you'll remember, we talked about the story that is on our website where, after some analysis of statistics released by SGI, Saskatoon, of the all of the main municipalities in the province, Saskatoon has the worst drivers. This is based on serious collision rates in the province. So that was a conversation. My next guest and conversation actually kind of fits nicely in with downtown Saskatoon, with drivers in Saskatoon, because what this topic talks about is pedestrians. There's a lot of them in downtown Saskatoon. Many times, not that long ago, I was parked downtown, had to walk. I was speaking to a group of people at a hotel downtown. And as being a pedestrian downtown, you notice things differently. And so for those people that work in the downtown area, those people that are down there to enjoy retail or shopping or restaurants or whatever, for whatever purpose they're downtown, you're a pedestrian, you notice things differently. So for many people, crossing the street is something you don't think twice about. But what if that timer runs out? You know, you're halfway across the street and the walk light runs out. I was reading a story the other day about a Saskatoon resident who's raising concerns about feeling rushed by pedestrian signals at several busy intersections, sparking a broader conversation about whether or not the city's crosswalks are designated with everyone in mind. Advocates say short crossing times create unnecessary stress and safety risks, particularly for seniors, people with disabilities, families with young children. Zachary DeFranciscos is a member of Strongtown's YXE. He's an advocate for pedestrians, and he actually has been doing some writing on social media about this. I'm very happy to have Zachary DeFrancesco joining me by phone today. Zachary, thank you so much for taking our call.
5: Hey, Evan, thanks for having me.
4: So you made a post on Reddit, I believe, with concerns about pedestrian lights in Saskatoon's downtown, and it kind of blew up from there. Tell me about your initial post.
5: Yeah, so it's kind of all started because I am a frequent pedestrian around the city. I'm coming along across a lot of these crosswalks as an able-bodied adult, right? I felt rushed to cross the intersection, even starting on that white signal. I barely make it before it turned red, and it got me questioning, like, you know, why is this the case? Why do I feel rushed? Why is not enough time given for these crosswalks? And what about those who can't rush? What about seniors? What about children? What about, you know, people with disabilities? And so we wanted to bring awareness to this. We picked Idlewild and 20th because it is one intersection that I frequent quite often, but it's not the only one. And it's an important intersection, one that connects, as you said, and through downtown. It connects the downtown businesses, midtown with the businesses on 20th Street, and also just connecting the neighborhoods together, right? It's an intersection that you're forced to cross if you're a pedestrian. There's no way around that, right?
4: Mm-hmm.
5: And so we put together this video. We wanted to analyze the intersection, show people that there is a bit of a problem when it comes to these crosswalks. We looked at the city standards, and we found that according to the city's own standards, that the crosswalks weren't given enough time to even accommodate the general population, never mind the seniors and people with disabilities. They have a standard from the Transportation Association of Canada, and unfortunately, it's just not being followed right now.
4: So what is the standard, Zachary? Is there an actual time standard?
5: Yeah, there is. So it's 1 meter per second. So you would time the intersection as if someone was crossing at the speed of 1 meter per second, and that's to accommodate the general population. So that one specific intersection, 30 meters across, it should be like a minimum of 30 seconds. The lowest it should be is 30 seconds. I believe it's around 26 to 25 seconds. And that difference sounds small, but that's the difference between someone moving slower, making it and not making it, and being stuck in the way of now oncoming traffic,
4: right?
5: Creating this like this unnecessarily uncomfortable situation for both pedestrians and for the drivers themselves.
4: So what reaction did you get when you put this online? What was some of the feedback you were getting?
5: Yeah, so we ended up putting out a petition regarding this, and we got a lot of feedback, and feedback that was unfortunate, but not surprising. It's a lot of people with disabilities talking about how across the city, they've just really never been able to make it across the intersection before that light turns red because the standards for them aren't being met. People with children talking about how whenever they walk with them, it's always a worry. They have to, you know, rush across the intersection with them. And then even wintertime, and this goes for everyone, once that winter comes around, you know, you have to walk slower, right? Mm-hmm. You know, we're all aware of the icy conditions that last the entire winter. Everybody's forced to slow down, but you're not given the time to. So you almost have to make a choice between slowing down or being in the way of oncoming traffic. And so we heard a lot of those concerns coming from a lot of people.
4: Zachary DeFrancisco is my guest. He's a member of Strongtowns YXE, an advocate for pedestrians. What is Strongtowns YXE?
5: Yeah, so Strongtowns YXE is an urbanism advocacy group, and this goes for things like pedestrian safety to transit advocacy to focusing on things like city finances and how we can build the city in a way that's more cost-effective and that works for as many people as possible.
4: Right. So have you gone in front of council? Have you met with anyone at the city about your concerns of the length of pedestrian walk lights?
5: Yes, I spoke in front of them yesterday to present our findings and present the issue.
4: And what kind of a reaction did you get, Zachary?
5: Yeah, I think a sympathetic response from council. I believe that a lot of the councillors believe that this is an issue. They did talk about it quite a bit, but unfortunately, they just didn't feel like it was a priority. That they admitted that the standards weren't being followed, that they're rolling this out slowly. The standards were changed 5 years ago, and a lot of the major intersections still don't have them updated, and they estimated another 5 years for it to be completed because they do it very slowly, and we think that this is quite a bit unfortunate because we're talking about people's safety here. This is not something that, like, we believe that can be pushed off for that long, that it is a priority that we get this changed as soon as we can, and that waiting another 5 years only, you know, keeps people at risk for that much longer.
4: Mm-hmm.
5: So council sort of recognized the issue, but are planning to keep addressing this as they have.
4: Zachary DeFrancisco, again, a member of Strongtowns YXE. 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
6: A recent survey for Royal LePage says half the people living in Canada's three major cities would consider moving to a center with more affordable housing if they could secure a job. And the survey ranked Regina as the most affordable capital city in the country and overall number five. I'm Paul Martin.
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10: From the National Newsroom of the Canadian Press, I'm Karen Rebo. Police say an 80-year-old woman died as a result of that wildfire that has forced the evacuation of thousands of people in British Columbia's Okanagan region.
11: Penticton RCMP say the woman was attempting to escape at the time. In a statement, Mounties added that the resident of Meadow Valley, northwest of Summerlin, had been trying to evacuate with a family member when she died suddenly due to the fire. The death was reported early Saturday morning by a witness who is also evacuating. The BC Coroner's Service is investigating the nature of the woman's death. Don Mitchell, The Canadian Press.
10: Official accounts of the Bald Range fire's destruction have been scant since it erupted Friday and raced towards the communities of Summerland and Peachland on the western shores of Okanagan Lake. And a video shows that much of the tiny community of Folder is in a smoldering ruin. More than 20,000 people were forced to evacuate the area immediately Friday night. Dozens of people had to be rescued by aircraft. The mayor of Summerland, Doug Holmes, says structures have been lost in this fire, but he says it's too soon to take a tally because it remains an active fire zone.
12: The whole length of our community was on fire on the western edge, and you could just see flames. No matter where you looked on the horizon, it was just flames coming towards you.
10: Wildfires are burning across the western U.S. too, leaving some residents watching for possible evacuation orders, while others already forced out are waiting to see what will be left upon their return. Crews in Washington state fighting three wildfires that began burning in the Spokane area over a week ago continued mop-up operations Sunday near containment lines. None of the fires were growing, but they have damaged or destroyed about 920 structures. And in Utah, two helicopters pilots were killed when their aircraft crashed while they were fighting a fire Friday in the Fish Lake National Forest. A young girl is in hospital after she was attacked by a bear outside her family's home east of Vancouver. The BC Conservation Officer Service says the three-year-old in Maple Ridge encountered an adult black bear while she played on her family's backyard deck late Sunday morning. A parent who was nearby intervened and chased the bear away. The victim was airlifted to BC Children's Hospital, where she is being treated for injuries described as non-life-threatening. A jalapeno recall has been issued in the states because some peppers may be linked to a salmonella outbreak that has sickened hundreds of people. Here's ABC's Melissa Adan.
13: The USDA says the now recalled jalapenos are linked to a salmonella outbreak that has infected at least 345 people across 27 states. Colorado and Minnesota seeing the highest number of reported infections. Many of the people interviewed reported eating jalapenos at Chipotle and Qdoba restaurants, both companies since removing the ingredient from their menus.
10: This is the Canadian Press. In sports, in tennis, Canadian hopes were dashed at the National Bank Open Sunday night in Toronto as Leila Fernandez of Laval, Quebec dropped a 6-4, 6-4 decision to Japan's Naomi Osaka in fourth round play. The 30th seeded Fernandez was the last Canadian standing in singles action in both the women's and the men's tournaments. Defending men's singles champ Ben Shelton has advanced to the NBO quarterfinals in Montreal. The 5th seeded American defeated Joao Fonseca of Brazil. In baseball action, the Toronto Blue Jays will open a 7-game homestand Monday night by starting with a 4-game series against the Boston Red Sox. The Jays ended their road trip Sunday with a 12th inning loss to the Phillies. Derek Hill singled with the bases loaded in the 12th to give Philadelphia a 7-6 win. The San Diego Padres beat the Houston Astros 7-2. Former Blue Jay Dalton Varsho hit a 2-run homer for the Astros. From the Canadian Press, I'm Karen Rebo.
14: I'm Jacob Bamhauer with your 650 CKOM news update. A 27-year-old Saskatoon man is dead after an early morning crash on Highway 16. Police say his pickup truck crashed into the Boychuk Drive overpass early Saturday morning and caught fire. He was the only person inside. Saskatchewan drivers are being warned that mounting a phone doesn't necessarily make it legal to look at while driving. Saskatoon Police Sergeant Ray Robertson says drivers can still be ticketed for viewing or manipulating a device. Police recommend entering your destination before leaving and using a spoken GPS for directions. Cheaper Australian beef may be tempting shoppers, but one Saskatchewan cattle producer says the lower prices come with a trade-off. Jeffrey Yorga says it doesn't meet the same grading and age verification standards as Canadian beef. And longtime football rivals have come together to win a national championship. Players from the Saskatoon Valkyries and Regina Riot helped Team Saskatchewan beat Quebec 24-3 on Saturday. It is Saskatchewan's first gold at a Canadian Senior Women's Football Championship since 2016. Your CKOM weather. Sunday, a 30% chance of showers and 21. Sunday night, a few clouds with a low of 10. And then on Monday, 60% chance of showers and 20 degrees. That's your 650 CKOM news update. I'm Jacob Bamhauer.
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4: Okay, this is an interesting conversation. It's kind of a funny one because it started with an article that I found. And of course, we're always looking for things that are important, things we should be discussing. This article was titled, Flip-Flops Can Be Bad for Your Feet. And then in the article talks about not just your feet, but your ankles, your knees, your back. And you know what I'm talking about? The flip-flops that a lot of people wear in the summertime. So it sparked the conversation in the office. And we were talking about flip-flops. And a lot of people say, oh, I wear flip-flops all the time. Not, you know, not to work, but if it's a casual day, I'm on a day off, I'm going to the beach, whatever, I wear flip-flops. The conversation, though, and it was quite obvious, had a bit of a different feel depending on the age of the person we were talking to. Now, I'm generalizing, but in this conversation, I'm picturing the group of us that were standing there. Those of us who were on the older end of the scale were saying things like, you know, you have to take care of your feet. Because if you don't take care of your feet, it ends up causing you problems with your knees or your hips or your back. Maybe I'm sounding like an old guy when I'm saying that. The young ones in the conversation, one of our coworkers just over the age of 20, saying, I throw on the flip-flops, it's all good. In fact, I was just in Vegas. This is what he said. I was just in Vegas, and the only shoes I took were flip-flops. I'm thinking, how are you walking? You know how much walking you do in Vegas. How are you walking kilometers at a time in flip-flops? This can't be good for you. Certainly not long-term. So why not bring in an expert to help us, knowing that flip-flops are a summer staple for many people? They want to throw on, and I say flip-flops, but I'm generalizing. Some people like to wear slides. I mean, there's different types of sandals that you wear in the summer. My next guest, though, is someone who can weigh in on this conversation with some professionalism and knowledge, because Tim Iannone is the owner of Iannone's Footwear in Regina. He's a Canadian certified podorthist. We'll find out what that means in a second. And he wants to help us separate fact from fiction when we're talking about flip-flops. And I've got Tim Iannone joining me from his office by phone. Tim, thanks for taking the call today.
15: Oh, thank you very much, Evan. It's a pleasure to be with you.
4: If I'm sending out a bat signal on footwear, I'm glad you answered the call. Thank you for... what is a podorthist, by the way?
15: Okay, I'll give you kind of a definition here. So a Canadian certified podorthist is a credentialed foot care specialist trained in the assessment, design, manufacture, fit, and modification of footwear and custom-made orthoses or orthotics, you know, to help manage pain, discomfort, and disabilities in the feet and legs. So,
4: right.
15: You know, we are, we deal with foot issues every day. And as you had mentioned, as you were talking, I mean, everybody knows about heel pain or forefoot pain and, you know, stuff like that. But the foot is a very complicated structure. You know, it has 26 bones, 33 joints, 100 ligaments. So lots can go wrong. Combine that with tons of pressure. There's lots of things that can go wrong. So, you know, there's a big need for podorthists to help people with this. And, you know, you're talking about that younger person. It was so funny because, you know, everybody's different. Some people can wear anything and never have an issue. But as people get older, their feet change and things can come about.
4: Mm-hmm.
15: So that's where podorthists and other people in the foot care business and that can help.
4: I said I felt like an old guy in the conversation because I'm the one saying you got to take care of your feet. You know, this is important. You got to have good shoes. So flip-flops and you know, I mean, I think everyone conjures up a picture, but I'm talking about these are $5 shoes you can buy anywhere. And they, you know, they have the piece of plastic between your toes, just a thin layer of rubber between you and whatever it is you're walking on. Your thoughts?
15: Well, they really are they're too flimsy and they just don't provide enough support for most people. So flimsy footwear, because your foot's moving so much, it's not really holding you, you know, as you're slapping every time you walk and, you know, constrain the muscles, tendons, ligaments in your feet. And, you know, people are working hard with their toes. So it can cause a host of problems. But again, this is one of those things that some people can do it, but the majority of people can't. And it does lead to issues. And the problem is, once you strain your feet or develop a foot problem, you know, it takes a long time to get better because what can you do without using your feet? So, you know, you can't just sit and rest for right. days on end. So it's a real issue. And again, it comes down to everybody's different. Some people, it's no problem. Other people, the majority of people, it can cause a lot of issues.
4: Well, this article that I'm referencing, basically, it talks about the style is okay for short stints or, you know, it even talks about if you're going into a public facility like a pool or something like that, a lot of people will wear them to actually as a health barrier between their yes. bare feet and the floor. But long term and especially for prolonged periods of walking, this is where it can cause problems. And I'm sure you've seen this in your business. Not just for feet, but joints all the way through the body.
15: Very much so. And one thing I would want to say in terms of flip-flops is, you know, we're talking about the ones that are just, like you said, a little piece and holding a little bit on the foot and very much on the bottom. But they've gotten a lot better nowadays, too. There's a lot of brands out there that have a lot more cushion in them and things of that nature. But the bottom line is flip-flops are not really designed for all day wear because your foot's just working too hard in them. And they are for the purposes you said, for, you know, quick errands, beach days, around the house, locker room, all that kind of stuff. But when we start using them too much, that's when issues happen. You know, like a person that has a flat foot that rolls in, you know, they're straining their foot. So I don't have a problem with flip-flops, but if I have a person that's going traveling, like you said, that gentleman that went to Vegas, most people come back from Vegas with foot issues, and I see them because they've strained their feet on all that cement and walking. So it's a personal, you know, and different people need different things, but definitely there are other options out there that are better for people for long, you know, different long walkings and different uses, I guess.
4: Sure.
15: If that makes sense, yeah.
4: Tim Iannone is my guest. He's the owner of Iannone's Footwear in Regina. He's a Canadian certified podorthist. Now, a lot of people are wearing slides, and I mean, I don't know if that's just a new fancy name, but slides different than flip-flops. And you, again, you can buy, I mean, I wear a pair of Birkenstocks that are essentially slides. They don't have a strap on the back, but they're a comfortable summer shoe that are, I would suggest, good for your foot.
15: They are definitely good, and Birkenstock is a very well-known sandal, and they are very good. There's a lot of really good stuff out there, Evan, and different people need different things. But the thing is, even, for example, a Birkenstock, if a person's going to be walking miles and miles, I would prefer them to go into, heat's an issue for some people, right? They want something cool. That's why they're going to sandals and flip-flops. But I would, you know, oftentimes say, if you're going to be walking, you know, many kilometers, that, you know, more of a runner style, you know, gives you more stability, more cushion. If you're doing tons and tons of walking, because even in a Birkenstock or a really great sandals like that, if you're walking too much, you know, your feet are and toes are gripping. So they are definitely a step up from a flip-flop, very much so. And I recommend Birkenstocks or sandals like them for people in the house that need support too. They're great for that. Mm-hmm. But there's a difference between tons and tons of walking and just everyday stuff. And everybody wants ease nowadays, right? So I think those kind of sandals are great, slides and all that. And there's many different kinds. But the key is to wear the footwear for the appropriate activity.
4: Right. There's, you know, as you and I are chatting here today, Tim, there's a number of people texting in talking about, you know, it's flip-flops in the summer, but cheap shoes or flat shoes in the winter, it's kind of a standard problem. And for some people, maybe this is a financial issue. Are there affordable options that take care of your feet?
15: There are. I mean, they're getting better, and there's a lot of stuff out there, and that's what I was trying to say. I don't like to just say a brand, because different things work for different people. A person does have to look. Everything is getting expensive, and usually stuff that costs a little bit more tends to last longer. But there's other options too, Evan. For example, in the fall, I see a lot of people, because their feet are strained a little bit because they've been wearing flip-flops all summer. So there are over-the-counter art supports that you can put into, it has to be a decent shoe, but it will give a person a little bit of support. And that over-the-counter art support's not a $500 custom-made art support. It's just something that gives that little bit of support that they can move from shoe to shoe. But it does depend. The shoe has to be half decent. So there are options out there. And, you know, the biggest thing is different people need different things. Mm-hmm. A person with a super high arch needs something different than a person with a really flat foot that rolls in. But there definitely are alternatives. I don't like to say too many names, but there are alternatives. But regardless of what a person's getting, it's important to have a little bit of structure on the sole, like a little bit of a thicker sole, and maybe some straps or the shoe holding. So you need some decent structure to the shoe. And here's the other thing that's really important, Evan. A lot of people get their shoes too small. You don't want your toes touching the front, and the shoes too small and too tight is a recipe for disaster, because you're basically walking around with your feet crumpled. And there's a lot of good footwear out there that's not that expensive nowadays, but you want a shoe that has a little bit of stability at the back where your heel is. You don't want it to twist too easy, and you don't want it to bend like a, really super easy. But the biggest mistake people make is up to 75% of people wear their shoes too short. When you're fitting a shoe, you should have a little bit of room from the end of your longest toe to the end of the shoe. The ball of your foot should sit nicely across the widest part of the foot, and the back should feel good. And you want a little bit of stability. But a lot of people, even when they buy good shoes, they buy them too small. Not saying they have to be too big, but too small, too tight is just not the right thing.
4: That's Tim Iannone, the owner of Iannone's Footwear in Regina, right here on 980 CJME and 650 CKOM.
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4: We've got a number of by-elections coming up in federal politics, and the Liberals are clinging to a slim majority. So there's a lot hanging on these elections that'll be scattered throughout the country. We'll discuss strategy for all parties as we head into a few months of elections.
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4: This conversation actually started a few weeks back when we had Jared Dormer into the program. Jared, of course, the co-creator of the Saskatchewan Retro Game Con. So this is the event that's coming up in Moose Jaw. We'll talk a bit more about that in a second, where it's for enthusiasts, collectors, if you will, or those who still like to play some of the retro games, video games we're talking about. Now, I laugh because when we talk about retro games, we're talking about games from my youth, maybe from your youth as well, going back to some of those first PlayStations or when Nintendo first came out, or even before that, for me, it was like ColecoVision, I think, was one of the first ones we had. We had a Commodore 64. But where the conversation went when we were chatting with Jared was the fact that didn't matter what the medium was, whether you were buying music, whether you were buying a movie, whether you were buying a video game, you went to a store and you purchased the actual item. Like you got a copy, a physical copy of it. More and more entertainment is moving online. So physical media is slowly disappearing. Many people think, what does that mean for ownership, for collecting, for preserving history? I mean, you are seeing, in the case of major gaming companies, they have made decisions recently that have reignited this debate about whether or not discs and cartridges are still needed, or are they a thing of the past? Sony, for example, says it's moving away from physical game discs because the industry is headed to online gaming. I'm happy to welcome Jared Dormer back to our show, co-creator of the Saskatchewan Retro Game Con, which we'll talk about in a bit, that's coming up in Moose Jaw. But I would like to refer to Jared as a pop culture enthusiast because he is that as well. And Jared joins us by phone. Jared, thanks for taking the call.
0: Hey, Evan, thanks so much for having me back. I really appreciate it.
4: So, yes, Sony says it's moving away from physical games. You won't go into a store and buy a new video game from Sony soon. It will be all online. What are your thoughts on that?
0: Yeah, it's really bringing in a new era, I think, when we talk about what do we actually own. And, I mean, on Sony's defense, they're really following those market trends. I mean, more people are using things like Netflix and Disney Plus and downloading their games digitally. But on the flip side, you know, they're taking away this option to actually physically own something. And like I mentioned before on your show, when I'm talking about ownership, it's something that you can sell at a garage sale. And when it's all digital, they're really taking that away from us.
4: I mean, I can argue this on both sides, and we'll get into this in a bit. But, you know, video games, I remember as a kid, and certainly I remember my son, like he would pack up a bunch of games when he was going over to a buddy's house so they could play them there. Do you have that same, I'll put it in quotes, portability of video games if you're buying it online through a license or subscription?
0: Yeah, I think it's much more difficult. And I do agree with you. It really is two sides to the same coin, because, I mean, there's certain things that are amazing about it, right? I mean, they can do downloadable updates. Watching Netflix, you don't have to put a DVD, you don't have to get off your couch. but on the flip side, it's harder to share things. It's harder to trade things in. It's harder to get discounts, right? Because now these stores will have full power over what they're charging. They're not going to go to any secondhand stores.
4: Right. So we are seeing this in a lot of mediums too, right, Jared? I mean, this is happening in music. It's happening in movies. It's happening in games. I mean, it tends to be entertainment in general is going this way.
0: Yeah, 100%. And I'd love to hear what your viewers have to say too, because as a musician myself, putting out CDs, it's definitely better for the band. But on the flip side, with streaming, it allows you to get your music out to a global audience, which you could never do before. So it really is, it's one of those conversations that I don't know if it has the right answer, to be honest. But people are definitely passionate about it on both sides.
4: Do you think, Jared, it's a generational thing? Like our youth now that are getting into gaming, are they not caring about owning a physical copy of the game the same way you might have?
0: I think that's totally something for sure. And I mean, you'll see it through the generations. I mean, for me, like if I go back into the 90s, right, I'm collecting things that someone that's a little older than me may be wanting something from the 80s, right? Like you're talking the difference between VHS and DVD versus Blu-ray versus 4K. Everybody has that niche that they like. And that's the debate, is what's more important, the quality or the ownership? And I think that's where we are today.
4: Jared Dormer is my guest, co-creator of the Saskatchewan Retro Game Con. He's a pop culture enthusiast. The reason I said I feel like I could argue both sides of this is it wasn't that long ago. My wife and I are talking about what we're doing with three Rubbermaids full of VHS tapes in our closet, right?
0: Well, exactly. And I mean, there's the other side too, right? I mean, we've all rented a video game or a movie from Blockbuster and it doesn't work because there's one little scratch on the disc, or a lot of video games, people demand that high quality and they're just too big to put on physical media. But I mean, I think that what's happening alongside that is we're losing the ability to own anything like that. So yeah, definitely worth the debate.
4: It's weird to me, too, because I've always had this love of and respect of vinyl records. And I wouldn't say I have an extensive collection, but I've got a collection of vinyl. Some of them were when I was a kid, and some of them are I've more recently purchased. And we know vinyl has made a resurgence. I shouldn't be surprised to know that people collect all different entertainment mediums. There's people out there that collect cassettes, music cassettes, which is crazy to me.
0: And even some of the new artists, I know, like Taylor Swift has put her album back on a cassette. And I mean, there really is that drive for nostalgia, which we really try to get at the Retro Game Con. And I mean, there's even, when we're talking about medium, there's people who collect the CRT TVs, the old TVs, because they say some of those things look better. And, you know, whether that's through those nostalgia glasses or not, there's definitely a market for that.
4: Right. So what do you think this is going to do long term? Are we going to see actual physical video games be a thing of the past, or will there always be kind of a combination or an option?
0: Well, I mean, I think that's the fear. The fear is that those larger companies are going to go that way. I know one of the first conversations was Rockstar. They're releasing the newest Grand Theft Auto game, and that's something that's been talked about for years. And they announced that it's going to only be digital. But again, on the flip side, there's such a big game. How do you fit that on a physical medium? And so, I mean, I think that's where the hope is that some of those indie developers, the smaller game companies, I mean, there are still games being made for older systems. There'll hopefully always be a niche for that.
4: Jared Dormer on 980 CJME, 650 CKOM.
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14: I'm Jacob Bamhauer with your 650 CKOM news update. A 27-year-old Saskatoon man is dead after an early morning crash on Highway 16. Police say his pickup truck crashed into the Boychuk Drive overpass early Saturday morning and caught fire. He was the only person inside. Saskatchewan drivers are being warned that mounting a phone doesn't necessarily make it legal to look at while driving. Saskatoon Police Sergeant Ray Robertson says drivers can still be ticketed for viewing or manipulating a device. Police recommend entering your destination before leaving and using a spoken GPS for directions. Cheaper Australian beef may be tempting shoppers, but one Saskatchewan cattle producer says the lower prices come with a trade-off. Jeffrey Yorga says it doesn't meet the same grading and age verification standards as Canadian beef. And longtime football rivals have come together to win a national championship. Players from the Saskatoon Valkyries and Regina Riot helped Team Saskatchewan beat Quebec 24-3 on Saturday. It is Saskatchewan's first goal at a Canadian Senior Women's Football Championship since 2016. Your CKOM weather. Sunday, a 30% chance of showers and 21. Sunday night, a few clouds with a low of 10. And then on Monday, 60% chance of showers and 20 degrees. That's your 650 CKOM news update. I'm Jacob Bamhauer.
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16: The weather in Saskatchewan can change on the drop of a dime. Punishing, pounding rain, funnel clouds, wicked whipping wind. 650 CKOM takes weather coverage seriously.
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4: Well, we kind of watched this unfold, obviously, in real time. The notice was given that the strike could happen. They had 72 hours in which to decide, what is this going to go down? It did. The strike took effect as of midnight Sunday, Saturday night into Sunday. And then it was about 4 a.m, I think, that both sides announced on Monday morning that they had reached a tentative agreement. Of course, this needs to be ratified. But this speaks to a lot of bigger issues around strategy with regard to bargaining in the airlines, what essential services legislation plays into this, what the federal government's role is competition part of the problem? This is where my first guest comes in today, Stephen Seiferling, who's a friend of this program, labor and employment lawyer. He's the managing and founding lawyer of Seiferling Law in Saskatoon, is joining me in studio. Stephen Seiferling, welcome to the show.
28: Thanks for having me, Evan.
4: Good to have you back. How's your, before we get into the business, how's your summer been? Did you get any time on the golf course at all?
28: I have two others from the firm who more than make up for my lack of rounds at Riverside in Saskatoon.
4: That's your dad.
28: My dad and
4: John
28: your
4: Gormley.
28: Predecessor, yes.
4: That's right. Well, they find their way on the golf course. Yeah. That's part of being a working lawyer, I guess.
28: Something like that, yeah.
4: So with regard to this strike, I mean, we saw it coming a year ago. We saw Air Canada flight attendants go on strike for this exact same issue. I feel like this was very foreseeable for both sides, and yet they still couldn't get a collective agreement. Was there nothing that could have been replicated out of what Air Canada had done just a year earlier?
28: Well, actually, in this round of WestJet bargaining, part of the issue was they wanted parity with what Air Canada had done.
4: Mm-hmm.
28: So, yeah, it was reasonably foreseeable. But you have to look at the different organizations, look at their profit margins, look at their structure. And the language of a collective agreement can be very different from one organization to another. Mm-hmm. So something that might have been given away in the Air Canada agreement might not exist in the WestJet agreement, yet they still manage to operate. Mm. So it's different labor relations environments. But yes, that was a big factor in this round of bargaining for WestJet, was they wanted to be equal to or have some kind of parity with the Air Canada agreement. And yeah, it was foreseeable.
2: Right.
28: But collective bargaining can take a life of its own as soon as you start into it.
2: Sure. You know, I was curious, and I've seen this happen lots of times through the years, where a union will issue its strike notice, and then moments later, the employer says, well, that's good because you're locked out. Well, what is the strategy behind strike and lockout coming down at the same time?
28: It's generally a reactionary effect. Most employers do it, and the rationale behind it is a control thing. It's different in Saskatchewan, because in Saskatchewan, we could use replacement workers. Some of the workers could cross the picket line and continue mm-hmm. to work. And there would be very little control over that if an employer didn't lock out. In the federal sector, it's a different regulatory environment, because as of last summer, we have a ban on replacement workers and nobody is allowed to cross the picket line. So as soon as the strike's in place, nobody's going to be coming back into the workplace. Employers in the federal sector still use the lockout as a control mechanism. It allows them to help control the return to work when the strike and effectively the lockout ends.
2: Steve Seiferling is my guest, the Seiferling Law in Saskatoon. In this case, the federal government didn't need to step in. We heard from the federal government, of course, the best deals are always made at the bargaining table. It's that standard line that you hear all the time when government is looked to for intervention. But it has shown in the past that typically with airline strikes or any of these big industry strikes, rail is another one that comes to mind, the federal government usually doesn't give it too long before they step in.
28: I'm purely speculating, but I think if there wasn't a deal today, the federal government would have stepped in with that Section 101 of the Canada Labor Code ordering the Canada Industrial Relations Board to order the parties back to work. But I mean, this is, you mentioned the other three big ones, the CNCP and Air Canada, even Canada Post in the federal sector. The balance of power has been shifted by the federal government when it comes to strike and lockout action. By banning replacement workers last summer, they've effectively disabled the employers in the federal sector. The private sector employers in the federal sector are no longer able to continue to operate. So they are at the whim of the unions in the federal sector. And then the other component of this that we have in Saskatchewan that they only have to a minor extent in the federal sector is essential services. So essential services, we don't have a strict definition in Saskatchewan, but a number of things are declared to be essential. In the federal sector, it's been interpreted, it's one section of the Canada Labor Code, and it's been interpreted very, very narrowly that there must be an immediate threat to health or safety of a person, immediate threat, not potential long-term threat, in order for something to be declared essential. So, and that comes in the form of a negotiated essential services agreement in the federal sector. Right. And for the most part, there aren't any. With those big companies, the big organizations you just talked about, Air and Rail and Canada Post, there is no essential service. So the federal government would be wise to step in, because they've taken all the cards out of the hands of the employers in the federal sector and left them with nothing. So a union could go out and say, we want 10%, 10%, 10%. And there's nothing an employer could do about it.
2: The basis of this whole breakdown in negotiations is an interesting one too, because I think the general public, and I'm generalizing, but I think the general public was shocked when they first heard that, that people that are working as flight attendants don't get paid when the planes aren't in the air. Because you think about, I mean, you and I have both been on airplanes before. You spend a lot of time on the ground.
4: You spend a lot of time boarding the plane, getting ready. There's flight delays. Sometimes there's delays once you land in the airport of your city of destination. There seems to be, and I was just reading through the weekend, you know, just some online comments, a lot of people scratching their head that they wouldn't get paid for this. But it appears that past contracts have tried to factor that into their wages that they do get paid when they're in the air. But clearly that hasn't rectified the problem.
28: That definitely hasn't rectified the problem. There was a premium that was associated with that, but it's not specifically spelled out in the collective agreements. And so the unions, both for Air Canada and for WestJet, bargained hard to get more pay for ground time. Now, there's a live question here. I mean, you and I don't get paid for driving to work. We get paid because we're scheduled to start at a specific time, mm-hmm. and we're scheduled to end at a specific time. So that travel to and from work and maybe the time you spend in the airport, as a flight attendant might be compensable, might not be compensable. If they're requiring you to do duties, if they're requiring you to check people in, that's something that's definitely compensable. Right. But the question is, well, as I'm getting to work, do I have to be paid? Mm-hmm.

0: Once they've got operations back to normal. Yes, you're right.
1: Yeah. I mean, it's not back to normal this morning.
0: Yeah, I have friends who are in limbo right now, either away from Saskatchewan or looking to leave, and they're booked on WestJet, and they have no idea. They haven't heard anything.
1: Yeah,
0: they don't know what's going on. And I understand the situation that WestJet's in. I mean, there's a lot of people, and they have to try and communicate with all of them. But it's frustrating. And this is what the disruptions based on the federal labor regulations can cause.
1: That's one day. One day.
0: That's one day.
1: Stephen Seiferling is a labor and employment lawyer with Seiferling Law in Saskatoon, here on 980 CJME and 650 CKOM.
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0: the voice of Saskatchewan, Evan Bray, on 650 CKOM.
1: One area of farming that I have to admit I don't know a ton about is irrigation. A big part of that is because I just happened to grow up in a part of the province. Our farm wasn't necessarily close enough to a water source where irrigation was an option. But it is a topic of discussion that is center stage in many circles right now, because Saskatchewan has made irrigation around Lake Diefenbaker a major priority. Plans to dramatically expand the number of irrigated acres in the province. And lots of people that are supporters of this say the benefits go well beyond just the farmers that will benefit from the water in the area. They talk about irrigation creating jobs, growing the economy, strengthening food security, and helping communities become more resilient through drought. In fact, there was a new economic study done from Irrigation Saskatchewan that set out to answer a simple question: is irrigation a worthwhile investment for Saskatchewan taxpayers? Well, here to talk about that is the chairman of the board from Irrigation Saskatchewan, Mr. David Bagshaw, joining me in studio. David, thanks so much for being here.
2: Oh, thanks for allowing us to speak about this.
1: Let's start with, who is Irrigation Saskatchewan? Who is this group?
2: Well, we're the voice of all irrigators. Irrigators pay a levy to Irrigation Saskatchewan based on their acres they irrigate. And we do policy, we do crop research, and just to help every economic benefit that irrigation can provide to the producer, we try to show them, plus also grow the industry.
1: Right. In terms of the number of farmers, I don't know if you measure farms or seeded acres. What is it you measure in terms of the number of people that are part of irrigation in our province?
2: We go mostly by seeded acres.
1: Yeah. And what's the number in Saskatchewan?
2: We're right around 250,000 total now throughout the whole province.
1: Right. So in terms of irrigation, for someone who, like I mentioned in my introduction, I grew up on the farm, irrigation wasn't an option. We don't have a body of water close enough. But what do you need in terms of water supply in order to irrigate? Do we just have kind of that one strip in Saskatchewan where it's possible?
2: No, there is a few others. The South Saskatchewan's by far the main one.
1: Right.
2: There is some coming off the North Saskatchewan now. Mm-hmm. And then we've also got a few producers that we call opportunistic irrigation, where they get drainage going into a big area and then they can irrigate out of it.
1: Right. You would need it to be a sustainable body of water to do that, I'm assuming.
2: Yeah.
1: Right.
2: Like most people, like a couple of the guys I know, they're asking for 3 to 4 inches extra water. That's all they want.
1: Right. Okay, so you commissioned, and by you, I mean Irrigation Saskatchewan, this economic study. What was the question that you were trying to answer?
2: Well, the biggest one is, who benefits from irrigation? Mm-hmm. When some of these irrigation expansions were announced, and they were saying it's going to benefit 60 producers, that's it. Mm-hmm. And we're like, no, we know it does more than that. So we thought we'd take it upon us, and with the help of the University of Saskatchewan, we did this economic study.
1: Right. Okay. So let's talk a bit about what was contained, because is this part of the West Side Irrigation Rehabilitation Project? Is that what we're talking about in terms of expansion?
2: There is that. And there's other ones that have been announced. There is a total of almost 350,000 acres that are interested around the lake.
1: Right.
2: Where West Side is just 100,000.
1: Okay.
2: So there's
1: This would potentially, if they all go through, double the amount of irrigated acres in our province.
2: Yes. Yes. Yeah. It's a long term, like this is going to be a 15 to 20 year process. You can't build it tomorrow.
1: Right. Right. Okay. And so in terms of the economic impact study that you had commissioned on this, you're basically wanting to understand, what is the economic impact? Who benefits from this? What did we find out?
2: Well, the first thing that we looked at is the lake was developed for 500,000 acres of flood irrigation, which is, it's doable, but it's fairly inefficient compared to today's technology. We've got way more efficient water uses, so we feel that there's more than 500,000 acres capable out of the lake. So then we are looking at all the benefits, and we found that over 1,000 acres of irrigation, there's 12 jobs created in all the spinoffs, right? Be it on-farm, trucking, produce, every job related to irrigation, which we found pretty substantial.
1: Sure. That is a big number. What are, let's talk about the supply chain on irrigation. Is it I mean, it's going to be similar just to regular farming, I'm guessing, but there is some expanded because you look at, I've driven through Outlook, for example, and I know there's shops in Outlook that sell irrigation systems and parts. You don't find that in every small town community.
2: Like so that is one community that sees the biggest benefit in Saskatchewan right now because there is the most acres right around Outlook. And you see all the businesses that are in Outlook that wouldn't be there today if it wasn't for the irrigation. And every one of those employ people.
1: Right.
2: Well, they bring families and it just, the spinoffs go from there.
1: Can you talk, Dave, we're chatting with David Bagshaw, who is the chairman of Irrigation Saskatchewan. Can you talk about what is the tangible difference of irrigated acres versus non-irrigated, which, I mean, most of the farmland in Saskatchewan obviously doesn't benefit from irrigation. How much of a difference does it make?
2: Well, I'm going to go to my own farm. And I've taken over my parents' farm and since the mid-90s been farming. And I say on a normal year, I get 2.5 times the benefit of production. It's on a long-term average.
1: Right.
2: But for my area, that's pretty substantial. And I can go to bed at night going, unless there's a hailstorm, I pretty much guaranteed I got this crop coming.
1: Right.
2: Because if I need water, I turn it on.
1: Right. I'm guessing that there are farmers listening in the province right now that wish they had the, you know, geographical benefit of being within that area where irrigation was possible. I mean, gosh, that southwest part of our province has had drought for a number of years now. And so, you know, when you talk about economic impact, is it economic impact? It's clearly positive, but is it mostly impacting that what I'm going to call is a fairly small region in the province, or does it expand beyond that?
2: Oh, no, definitely expands. Like there is, when you get into the produce, getting into the higher value, there's a little processing plant in Delisle. They do cabbage and things like that. Well, some of their produce comes from around Outlook. And so the benefits there, there's a few packaging plants for potatoes and other vegetables in Saskatoon, and they deliver to local stores. And so the benefits are seen in Saskatoon. I've delivered dry beans. I grow dry beans and I've delivered them to Moose Jaw. So the benefit is, you know, it's beyond just the local community.
1: Right. Is it different crops? I mean, you're talking about some vegetables. You're talking about a few different things outside of what I would say are normal grain crops. But I'm assuming the grain crops are similar that are grown in that area using irrigation. Is it canola, wheat, barley? What?
2: Yeah, there is lots of that, but most producers now are trying to branch out. They're trying to find something different, something a little more lucrative, to get them that few extra dollars because we know we got the moisture. Now you can look at growing them where a dry bean in our area is not worth even trying. And now, so there's dry beans. I'm actually, this is my first year growing seed canola. And it's something that they want the water to guarantee they'll get the yield. And same thing, it gives you a little better return per acre, but it's getting to be almost exclusive to irrigated acres now because they want the guaranteed yield. And then you can get into potatoes and carrots and broccoli and cauliflower and cabbage.
1: For David Bagshaw, chairman of Irrigation Saskatchewan. We'll take our break. We'll be right back here on 980 CJME and 650 CKOM.
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12: From the National Newsroom of the Canadian Press, I'm Karen Rebo. BC wildfires continue to burn. Hillsides near Summerland, BC were scorched and trees were engulfed in flames on the west side of the Okanagan Lake. In nearby Peachland, evacuation orders are also still in effect and others remain under alert. Peachland's Mayor Patrick Van Minsel called his community somewhat fortunate, as many homes there have been spared so far. But no one is allowed to return as of yet, as this Bald Range blaze continues.
13: The good news is that here in Peachland, we have no losses of homes, so that's always a good news. They're very patient. They know they have to be patient because it doesn't make any sense to send somebody back not knowing what the situation is going to be a few hours later.
12: British Columbia declared a state of emergency over the weekend. The Bald Range blaze is one of four wildfires of note in the province, all of them threatening homes or communities. The massive Pear Lake blaze has destroyed structures on about 120 properties in the Clinton area. The Wildfire Service says it is expecting high potential for blazes caused by lightning strikes, though particularly in the central interior and Okanagan regions. Porter Airlines says a flight was canceled last week after a child refused to buckle up.
14: An airline spokesman says in an email that its plane left the terminal in Victoria on Thursday and was headed to the runway for departure to Toronto. However, a young child was standing in their seat and would not secure their seatbelt. In what the airline calls an unsafe situation, the crew elected to return to the terminal and have the two passengers disembark. It added that the time needed to bridge the aircraft, deplane the duo, retrieve baggage, and submit new flight plans meant it was too late to depart since the runway closes at 12:30 a.m. Passengers had to wait for another flight later the next day. Don Mitchell, The Canadian Press.
12: Mounties in northern Alberta say they found human remains belonging to an Edmonton resident who was just 12 years old. RCMP in Athabasca say they have also deemed the death of the youth a homicide. Police say the remains, who they identified as Faisal Hussein, were found early Thursday and an autopsy was done the next day. Police are asking anyone who might have been recording early Thursday on their dash cams near the northern hamlet of Calling Lake to contact investigators. Unifor is scheduled to begin contract talks Monday with General Motors. The union represents more than 4,600 members at Ontario GM facilities, including the Oshawa Assembly Plant, the Cammy facility in Ingersoll, and operations in St. Catharines and Woodstock. Unifor will go into the day looking to repeat its successes that it had last month with Ford. The union won a new three-year agreement with Ford that included 3% annual pay increases for its members. This is the Canadian Press. In sports, the Toronto Blue Jays will open a seven-game homestand tonight. They'll start with a four-game series against the Boston Red Sox and then a three-game set against the Yankees. The Jays ended their road trip yesterday with a 12th-inning 7-6 loss to the Philadelphia Phillies. The Blue Jays left Philadelphia having won two of their three matchups. All that work on the Little League fields has paid off for Athletics infielder Jacob Wilson. Wilson set a Major League Baseball record for a shortstop, playing his 111th consecutive errorless game yesterday. In tennis, the last Canadian standing in singles action at the National Bank Open is out. Leila Fernandez of Laval, Quebec dropped a 6-4, 6-4 decision to Japan's Naomi Osaka in fourth round play in Toronto. In Montreal, the defending men's singles champ Ben Shelton has advanced to the NBO quarterfinals. Shelton will next face the 13th seeded Jakub Menšík of Czechia. From the Canadian Press, I'm Karen Rebo.
15: I'm Jacob Bamhauer with your 650 CKOM news update. A 27-year-old Saskatoon man is dead after an early morning crash on Highway 16. Police say his pickup truck crashed into the Boychuk Drive overpass early Saturday morning and caught fire. He was the only person inside. Saskatchewan drivers are being warned that mounting a phone doesn't necessarily make it legal to look at while driving. Saskatoon Police Sergeant Ray Robertson says drivers can still be ticketed for viewing or manipulating a device. Police recommend entering your destination before leaving and using a spoken GPS for directions. Cheaper Australian beef may be tempting shoppers, but one Saskatchewan cattle producer says the lower prices come with a trade-off. Jeffrey Yorga says it doesn't meet the same grading and age verification standards as Canadian beef. And longtime football rivals have come together to win a national championship. Players from the Saskatoon Valkyries and Regina Riot helped Team Saskatchewan beat Quebec 24-3 on Saturday. It is Saskatchewan's first gold at a Canadian Senior Women's Football Championship since 2016. Your CKOM weather. Sunday, a 30% chance of showers and 21. Sunday night, a few clouds with a low of 10. And then on Monday, 60% chance of showers and 20 degrees. That's your 650 CKOM news update. I'm Jacob Bamhauer.
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1: Okay, this story, and I've actually pulled a couple of articles on this, is really, well, it's scary, actually. Let's just call it what it is. Artificial intelligence, of course, we know is becoming increasingly powerful. That power is raising new concerns about what happens when AI models go beyond the boundaries that they're supposed to follow. We've recently seen AI systems reportedly hack into computer systems that they weren't supposed to, raising questions about how well these technologies can actually be controlled. At the same time, Silicon Valley is divided over whether powerful AI should be kept behind closed doors or be made more open source, with China pushing for a more open approach to this. So, a great time to bring back our friend Brian McQuinn, Associate Professor, University of Regina, CEO of Cypher AI, and Brian McQuinn joins us by phone. Brian, welcome to the program.
17: Always a pleasure, although I always seem to come for the wrong reasons and always bringing doom and gloom.
1: I was going to say, this is a scary, I mean, I think back to some of those old sci-fi movies when, you know, the robots take over the world. I'm not trying to pull the alarm chain here, but when I hear about AI systems on their own hacking into other computer systems, it sounds like a worry to me.
17: It's actually worse than that. So what it was is they were testing two systems. One is a sort of soon-to-be-released ChatGPT, and a system that they haven't even told us what it is. The general sort of guess is that it's actually a cyber-attacking system. And they basically put it in what they call a sandbox. And this is the problem with AI, is you have all of these really nice words. Like, who doesn't like a sandbox? It's actually containment. They had it in a jail for all intents and purposes. It broke out of that jail on its own accord. It then basically committed a number of crimes to then hack into another company, because the answers to the exploit gym, which is what it was being subjected to, were it had figured out were in this company. So it hacked into this company, did 17,600 separate actions inside that company's system in order to get the answers, and then come back and say, look, I did really well, didn't I? I mean, it's basically, I the analogy I've been using recently is Jurassic Park. Do you remember how they used to sort of grow the new, like the later movies, they would make these sort of new creations? It would be like a T-Rex basically breaking out, walking through a crowded city, not eating anyone, grabbing a pencil somewhere and walking all the way back and saying, hey, look, I got a pencil.
1: The analogy paints the picture for us for sure. So let's talk about the development of this company. You talked about, obviously if it needs to be contained, what would its useful purpose be?
17: In which sense?
1: Well, you said they put it in a, what did you call it, a sandbox? Or?
17: They call it a sandbox, which is basically containment. They didn't want it. It had no access to the internet, but it hacked its own system. So what's one of the scariest parts is that it was able to get out, but OpenAI itself didn't know that it had got out. And it was able to operate for quite some time before anyone realized it. And it was only when Hugging Face and another, again, one of these ridiculous names that makes AI always seem so harmless, it actually announced and said, we have been hacked and we're very sure it's an agentic agent because of the speed and, you know, how much, you know, 17,000 actions in like a short amount of time. We don't know who did this. But we know we've been attacked and we don't even really know what they've taken.
1: So when do we hit the panic button, I guess is the question.
17: A lot of people are doing it now, with this particular issue. It is the first example of an AI agent. And this is, it's an important also distinction. Most of our interactions are with AI agents that are able to, that only do one task at a time. It is now doing what's called long horizon planning. So much more human-like in the sense that it's able to plan what it had to do. I mean, in order for it to have accomplished this, it had to plan, had to break out and exploit things that we didn't know were exploitable and break out of the system. Figure out that where it actually, you know, where the answer key was, break into that system using exploits that no one knew existed, and then able to take it. One of the most fascinating things about this that's truly, and I'm sorry, I always bring doom and gloom, but is that it left notes to itself or in any future version of itself for how to break out better next time. So in this sense, the reason we're doing this is basically most of the companies are just at a breakneck speed to get to the, you know, fastest, best next model. The problem is that our capacity to control these things, our capacity to be able to really understand what they're capable of, is always falling behind. And this is just an example of, I mean, this was a harmless example, right? It really was the T-Rex not breaking out and eating everyone, just going and getting a pencil and coming back. But it was quite capable of breaking into banks and stealing as much money as it wanted, getting into any other systems on the internet and doing what it wanted.
1: Brian McQuinn is my guest, the CEO of Cypher AI. So is there an accountability that has to be thrown on the companies that own these models, that create these models when something like this happens?
17: It broke laws. So, but then it was interesting. The company described it as a rogue AI. It was given the instructions to do exactly what it did. It just happened to find a different way of accomplishing the goal. And so, interestingly enough, the company that was hacked and who stores basically the sort of the world storage for open AI systems and the codes and a lot of the sort of ways in which you test AI. So it was actually kind of, you know, they ended up having this exciting press release of how isn't this amazing what AI systems are capable of doing, as opposed to this thing, you know, broke out, created a bunch of crimes or committed a bunch of crimes, we should be more worried. And so I think this is where there should be more accountability. It doesn't look like that's going to happen for various different reasons, but this is kind of one of those moments when we will look back as being an important turning point in what AI is able of doing. And I think sometimes we keep saying AI, but I think a better way of framing this is artificial will. This system was not asked to go break out. It was said, here's an exploit, you know, it's called exploit gym. It's a set of tests you're supposed to go through. The system basically said, instead of doing it, I have an idea. I'm going to go out into the world and find the actual answers for that. And I'm going to break into that system and come back and do perfect on this exam. It was not asked to do that. It was just asked to do the test. And it just shows you that artificial will, the capacity to figure out multiple different ways of accomplishing something, are completely unpredictable as to what it will end up doing to achieve that particular goal.
1: You know, one thing, Brian, you and I haven't talked about is the notion of artificial will, as you put it,
17: yes,
1: in connection with a human hacker or someone or a country or an organization or whatever that is out to do bad, is out to create harm, and then uses this massive tool. Yeah. I mean, we're there already, I'm guessing.
17: Yes. Well, I mean, luckily these particular tools are controlled by at least, you know, the companies that understand that it would be very bad for them to release this into the world as it is. But the open source, and all that really means is that these are closed proprietary. It just means that no one else, you know, they know what's going on and no one else can use them and understand how they work. But there are open source, and these are primarily created in China, open source models, which just means it's called the open weighting or open source, meaning that the parameters for how it learns and understands are available to you to tweak and to adjust. They are not as good as these, but they're not that far behind. As we know, it's like 6 months, 8 months, maybe a year. So that means in a year, open source capacity will be the same as what we just saw. And so not only do we have an arms race when it comes to disinformation, we're now going to have an arms race when it comes to cybersecurity. And does every company have the resources to have these extraordinary models on their side? Mm-hmm. Because it's no longer humans no longer can protect systems. By the time the system has been attacked and you wake up whatever guy at 3 o'clock in the morning to go and check the logs, it's too late. And so you're going to have AI systems basically walking the perimeter of you in order to be able to work quickly enough. Because in this case, and this is where it really becomes difficult for Canadians, is that a lot of the cyber security elements of these have been turned off for anyone outside of the United States or a few number of companies. And so if you want to defend against these things, you can't use those same systems, and it won't let you. So then you have to turn to these open systems to be able to do that. And it creates this asymmetry of who's going to be protected from these open systems and who is not.
1: Brian McQuinn is Associate Professor, University of Regina, CEO of Cypher AI. 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
1: Well, we talk about the downtown in both Saskatoon and Regina a fair bit. The focus in Saskatoon, I would say, has been more prominent lately because of the downtown event and entertainment district, what that's going to mean for Saskatoon's downtown, everything from traffic flow to some of the challenges that exist right now in downtown with social problems, the drug use, homelessness, those issues, which are not an easy fix, but they do plague downtown Saskatoon. Saskatoon's decision to remove a handful of downtown benches has sparked a wider debate about the homeless situation, public safety, what people want to see in the downtown core. Some people argue the move addresses concerns around sanitation and safety. Others say it's simply pushing vulnerable people elsewhere without solving the problem. As businesses continue to work to attract customers and create a welcoming downtown, they're watching, of course, very closely to see what happens next. Shauna Nelson is an important voice in this discussion. Shauna is the executive director of the Downtown Saskatoon Business Improvement District, and she joins us right now to talk about basically Saskatoon's downtown and some of the steps that are being taken, need to be taken. Shauna Nelson, welcome to the program today.
28: Thank you for the opportunity to be back. Thank you.
1: I mean, the downtown benches, my understanding is there's about 25, is that right, that are being considered to be removed? Is that removed completely?
28: So, Evan, our downtown in general, outside of our district, has around 400 benches. There is about 220 that are in our district, and the 25 that I'm suggesting that need to be removed, not permanently, by the way, are the ones that are the oldest and are the ones that have been neglected for a very, very long time.
1: Mm-hmm. Can you paint the picture? Like, what is it about these benches that that basically the best decision is to remove them and then eventually replace?
28: Right. So there is about four different models of benches in our downtown. So over time, it's evolved. Businesses have changed, and these are the older models that we have, those 25 that we've identified. And they're the ones that have, a type of wood that we're unable to, at this point, repair on the spot. And through time, like, this is a public asset. This is a city asset. And our team, our clean team of eight individuals, are out there trying to clean them, but they're beyond cleanliness right now. They have paint, they have graffiti, they have been urinated, defecated, bled on. I mean, we're continually out there trying to clean them at this point. They're rough. They're just not in good shape. They have to actually be taken out and then decided upon whether we can repair these benches, put a varnish on that could be anti-graffiti or easy to clean, And we are going to see if maybe there's a different type of model of bench to replace them with, and then also decide if it's the right place to put the bench, because now businesses have changed. We've got benches that are in front of a parking lot, facing a parking lot. Mm. That doesn't make sense. No one needs to sit and rest and watch a parking lot.
1: Mm-hmm. Shauna Nelson is our guest, Executive Director of the Downtown Saskatoon Business Improvement District. You mentioned the clean team. I want to come back to them in a second, because I know it's that 8-person squad that do some great work in the downtown. On this topic, I mean, you've said yourself, Shauna, 25 benches out of all of the benches that are in, not just the downtown, but around the city. It's actually a fairly small number. Is this request to remove these benches kind of the canary in the coal mine for the problems that we're seeing in downtown Saskatoon?
28: Well, I mean, the benches are the ones that are being mostly used by individuals that aren't using them for the right reasons, for sure. And, you know, some of these benches have been requested from individuals, whether they be by business or customers, that are saying that, you know, these benches are gathering places where you're going to see individuals that are doing, you know, bad behavior and not doing what they're supposed to be doing on these benches, which is resting, taking your time, and then moving on. Mm-hmm. And no, they're becoming permanent places for people to gather, to encamp, to do, behavior that's not legal. So, yes. You know, do I think that this is going to actually fix the problem? Not necessarily. No, there's a lot more that needs to be addressed. I mean, we know that this isn't going to fix some of the social issues and challenges that we have in our city.
1: Mm-hmm. Do you hear from businesses? Like, what are you hearing from businesses? And I'm talking particularly still on the issue of these benches.
28: Mm-hmm. Well, you know, basically, there is a email and phone number that you can send to the city, your request for benches to be removed. And they have, received quite a few, applications to have benches removed throughout, you know, the past year. So basically, I city approached me and we sat down to talk about which benches not only are the ones that are sort of targeted with having issues in that regard, but also need repair. So it's sort of like, you know, we're going to kill two birds with one stone and try to fix the benches that need to be fixed because of bad repair, but also see if we can strategically put them in a place that, you know, we're going to have the right use of them.
1: Mm-hmm. You and I have talked on this program before about some of your visions for downtown, what you would like to see happen. And part of that is trying to eradicate the downtown of some of these complex issues. Understanding, and I'll say it first, you have been very supportive of finding ways to help people in a meaningful way. But at the same time, recognizing businesses and property owners also have some important rights and things that need to be focused on in the downtown. Are you feeling as if the city is making moves in the right direction?
28: We have, obviously there is our challenges downtown, and they get to be a little bit more challenging in the warmer months. And when I look at the individuals that are either, you know, unhoused or the ones that are actually creating the bad behavior, such as public intoxication and drug use and all those, there's different ways of handling those situations. And, you know, when it comes to the unhoused, like when I'm looking at, you know, when we're at 40 above and they're laying on benches and sleeping on benches, there's places that the city and the province have put in place for these individuals to go. So the city has provided, like, comfy. We have Salvation Army. We have Avenue C Drop-In Center. We have Station 20. This is where we need to encourage those individuals to take upon those supports. When it comes to the crime aspect of public intoxication, drug use, all the issues that are criminal, those are where, you know, we definitely need to have presence of police that are downtown and are dealing with these bad behaviors, deterring them and ensuring that, you know, this is not acceptable behavior in our downtown or in our city in general.
1: Is the alternative response program helping at all with that, Shauna?
28: You know, we have a multi different layers of presence. Of course, we have the community support officers that are there only to de-escalate and point them in those supports programs that I mentioned. We do have the Indigenous Peacekeeper Program. That is two individuals dedicated to downtown that, again, are about de-escalation and helping them and pointing them in the right direction for these support services. The alternative response officers are great. However, they are unable to ticket. They are unable to actually, arrest, detain, but they do call the next level, which is police. We have a shortage. We are understandably, we've got police that are out there, but we need more of them trained and being downtown. And so we at the Downtown Saskatoon Business Improvement District also have hired private security to assist and support the Saskatoon Police in regards to dealing with some of those sort of non-emergency things, such as individuals that are congregating in a corner, 5 to 10 of them that may be doing drug use or maybe, drinking, and telling them that that is, illegal and not acceptable and not in this district, and to pick up and carry on and move on, and to go find themselves, a place where there's air conditioning and there's water and there's, washrooms and showers, which there is for them.
1: Shauna Nelson is the executive director of Downtown Saskatoon Business Improvement District here on 980 CJME and 650 CKOM.
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15: I'm Jacob Bamhauer with your 650 CKOM news update. A 27-year-old Saskatoon man is dead after an early morning crash on Highway 16. Police say his pickup truck crashed into the Boychuk Drive overpass early Saturday morning and caught fire. He was the only person inside. Saskatchewan drivers are being warned that mounting a phone doesn't necessarily make it legal to look at while driving. Saskatoon Police Sergeant Ray Robertson says drivers can still be ticketed for viewing or manipulating a device. Police recommend entering your destination before leaving and using a spoken GPS for directions. Cheaper Australian beef may be tempting shoppers, but one Saskatchewan cattle producer says the lower prices come with a trade-off. Jeffrey Yorga says it doesn't meet the same grading and age verification standards as Canadian beef. And longtime football rivals have come together to win a national championship. Players from the Saskatoon Valkyries and Regina Riot helped Team Saskatchewan beat Quebec 24-3 on Saturday. It is Saskatchewan's first goal at a Canadian Senior Women's Football Championship since 2016. Your CKOM weather. Sunday, a 30% chance of showers and 21. Sunday night, a few clouds with a low of 10. And then on Monday, 60% chance of showers and 20 degrees. That's your 650 CKOM news update. I'm Jacob Bamhauer.
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1: I want to jump right into our first guest because we've got Premier Scott Moe stopping by the studio for a chat this morning. Premier Moe, thank you for being here.
17: Hey, thanks for asking us here, Evan, and what a great morning.
1: It was about a week, a little over a week ago, where you made the announcement that the provincial government was going to match federal funding for a few projects in Saskatchewan right now, event center projects, one in Saskatoon, one in PA, one in North Battleford. Can you talk about why that you feel that's an important priority for the province?
17: Right. There's three projects that were put forward under a federal program that has no provincial requirement for funding. It is a federal program. They are the priority of the municipalities, which is a stipulation for the province to even consider financial participation. And second, I would say that if we had an infrastructure program like an ISIP-related program like we have had in years gone by, the province certainly, once it's a priority of the provincial government and approved by the federal government, would put in their third when we have those structural programs. We don't have one right now. We have three significant projects that are prioritized by the municipalities. They've applied to the federal government, have asked the province to participate. So in really an unprecedented way, the province has moved forward, understanding the importance of these projects to the municipality, to the community, to make the projects real and say we will put in our third of the funding should and contingent on the federal government putting in their third. Now, each of the communities then have to, you know, have the discussion about their portion of the funding, which would be roughly a third as well, and whether that is the actual priority that that community has moving forward.
1: So just to clarify, and I think you just stated this, if the federal funding doesn't flow, then the provincial funding won't either?
17: That would precipitate a different conversation. Where we are now, the provincial funding is contingent on the federal funding flowing, as each of these communities have applied to a federal program for about a third of the funding.
1: Mm-hmm. You know, it's interesting. We've had a lot of talk on the open line segment of our show about all of these projects, although I would suggest the Saskatoon deed probably has taken a lot of the airtime around people saying, like, this is nice to have, but is now the time to do it? Some people critical of the province saying that's a lot of money when we know there's a lot of other priorities. How do you make that decision, Premier? How do we adjudicate on where prioritized spending should go, especially projects like these?
17: We look to the municipalities for their priority, and this is in Prince Albert North, the Battlefords, and in Saskatoon. This is the priority project that they've put forward to the federal government for an application to a federal grant that is in place, and then they have asked the province, which doesn't have a requirement in this case, for a third of the funding. However, if we did have a traditional infrastructure program under the Harper government, it was Building Canada. Under Trudeau, it was he who should not be named, I might say. It was the ICIP program. We don't have that right now. But if we did, the province obviously would be in for a third for those municipal priority projects, whether it's a water project, a wastewater project, whether it's, whatever that might be. In this case, it's three significant recreational centers in three large communities. We had a discussion about it and came to the conclusion that should the federal funding flow, the province would do their part to ensure that these projects can actually be realized.
1: I flipped through the provincial budget Minister Ryder put forward in the spring of this year, and the theme of that budget was protecting Saskatchewan, and I know infrastructure was in there, but as I read through it, a lot of that infrastructure prioritized funding was more about, as you said, water, wastewater, sewer, building kind of within the city. So would these be, was this budgeted money, or is this outside of what is budget?
17: This would be outside and likely wouldn't flow in year. Would flow over the next number of years as construction would start. As we know, the Saskatoon project, might be a few years away before construction would begin. Prince Albert and North Battleford might begin sooner than that. And so the money would flow over the next number of years as construction has started, much like it does with, the traditional infrastructure programs that they have. And, what we look to is for the priorities of the municipal governments that are elected. How do we support those municipalities and what those priorities are? If we had the infrastructure program, this would be a much simpler conversation. And I know SUMA, SARM, and others are pushing the federal government to bring in some type of long-term flexible infrastructure funding so that we can address, the municipal priorities that are out there, largely which are water, wastewater, those sorts of things. So in this case, it's three recreational centers. And it isn't unprecedented for the province to participate or the federal government. We did in Assiniboia, Moose Jaw, in Melville.
1: The stadium
17: in Regina would be one outside of traditional infrastructure, probably more along the lines of what we're doing here right now.
1: Right. Okay. I wanted to just one more quick question on kind of budget and funding and all the rest of that. We know we're in a deficit position, and that was forecast right at budget time. There's been some talk. We only have limited number of ways in which we can bring money into the province. Taxation is one of them, but royalties is another one. And this is a topic that bubbles up every once in a while. We've recently been talking about it in the potash sector. How do we know as a province when we've struck the right balance? I'm sure as premier, you want to attract business, but you also want to make money for the province. Have we struck that balance, and how often is it reviewed?
17: Yeah, it's reviewed annually, and I believe we have struck the balance on being competitive with the world and ensuring that we are also aware of the other assets or other strengths we have of investing in Saskatchewan. And we see that with investments in new potash mines. The second largest project in Canada right now is a potash mine in Saskatchewan, but also investments in other mining sectors as well. We have two operating uranium mines today. We very likely will be building two, for sure, likely three in the very near future. That's significant. And all of those, that increase in production, going from about 30% of global potash supply to 50%, going from about 20% of global uranium supply to about 30, 35, or 40%, and that is all going going to have an impact on our revenues in years 29, 30, 31. So there is going to be significant growth in the Saskatchewan economy as these mines, the oil and gas is going to be the next investment that we see happening. That's going to be tied to some nuclear conversations that we'll have as we go into this fall. So the economy is going to continue to grow it and really lead the nation when it comes to economic growth. And that is how we are going to balance a budget. Largely, our challenges in the budget this year are the investments that we're making in two areas. One is healthcare, necessary and likely needs more. And two is community safety, recovery of addictions recovery and investing directly in our frontline enforcement agencies and police officers. And there arguably, I think, needs to be more of that in the years ahead as well.
1: Premier Scott Moe is my guest today. Okay, let's switch to U.S. trade. You were, I know, just down in Washington a week ago attending a funeral. While you were down there, you met with a number of U.S. officials. You also, I know, attended the funeral with Dominic LeBlanc. You've had the opportunity to get to know Mr. LeBlanc. A question that I've asked you about the Prime Minister, and I'll ask you now, including some of these other Canadian officials that are doing this work. Do we have the right people in place? Like, for many of us, we don't have the opportunity like you do right. to meet these individuals that are actually at the table trying to get a trade deal done. Your confidence level that we're going to get there.
17: Well, more confident today than I've been for a number of months. And yes, I was down. I attended the late Senator Graham's funeral as part of the Canadian delegation. Actually, talked with the Prime Minister when we were at the Council of Federation in Prince Edward Island about who from the federal government might be attending. Dominic was, or Minister LeBlanc, pardon me. He was at that meeting as well, and so we agreed that that I would go as part of the Canadian delegation with him and Ambassador Wiseman on behalf of the province. Why we had a relationship with Senator Graham was quite simple. He talked to the president every week, and when you look at the trade challenges we have, they're coming directly out of the White House, and we need to have Saskatchewan's voice heard, not only through Ambassador Wiseman and those negotiations, but with all of the contacts that we have.

0: understands business very well. I saw that front and center. And obviously, Minister LeBlanc, who, you know, has the ability to, you know, create relationships on all sides of the political spectrum. And so if we can support that using our provincial contacts that we've developed over the last number of years from Saskatchewan's perspective, and support and ensure that that negotiating team is fully aware of the opportunities that Saskatchewan has to add to this conversation and to find a, you know, a reviewed, renewed CUSMA deal. That's the goal at the end of the day. The goal isn't to counter tariff and hurt Canadians even more than what we're feeling today. And we do have some of those impacts in this province are very real in the community of Big River right now, to be honest.
1: Good stuff. Premier Moe, always appreciate you stopping by.
0: Take care.
1: Saskatchewan Premier Scott Moe. 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
2: So we talk on the program a fair bit about defense, and national defense has become, I would say, a hot topic over the last little while. The resurgence of how much money federally we're spending as it compares to GDP. So we know Prime Minister Mark Carney has announced, yes, we're hitting the 2% mark. The goal, of course, for all NATO allies now to get to 5%. And what is that going to look like? We are seeing strategies rolled out. We're already seeing money earmarked being spent, some of it on capital projects, some of it more on operational. The Canadian Armed Forces has been working to rebuild its ranks after years of recruitment challenges, and I think in many ways just not the priority. The spotlight wasn't shone on the Canadian Armed Forces the way that it now is happening. So that, along with what we all are watching unfold, growing global instability, it's a bit of a renewed focus on defense capabilities, what that looks like, how tough is recruiting, how is that going. As we were chatting here amongst our team, we said, wouldn't it be great to get someone local on to talk about it? And that is where my next guest comes in. Lieutenant Colonel Kevin Barry is the commanding officer of the Royal Regina Rifles, and he is here to talk a little bit about military recruitment and what opportunities exist. Lieutenant Colonel Barry, thank you so much.
3: Well, thanks so much for your very kind invitation, Evan. It's great to be here.
2: Yeah, so let's talk a little bit about your military career. You've been in the military four decades?
3: Well, not quite that
2: okay.
3: old, but I'm pushing it. Yeah, it's 39 years. I joined I grew up right here in this great city, Regina, right off of Robinson Street, just west of the legislature. Joined the Army right out of high school and as a private, actually, and went into the Princess Patricia's Canadian Infantry Regiment, which I served in for 38 years. Just a great career. I went to the Canadian Airborne Regiment, became a paratrooper, of course. Served on multiple overseas missions, Cyprus three times in the former Yugoslavia, a couple of combat tours in Afghanistan, of course, in 06 and 09. And I had the great honor of commanding the 3rd Battalion of the Princess Patricia's Canadian Light Infantry about a decade ago. And then you rarely get an opportunity to command a second time. And when
2: right.
3: I was approached by the commander of 38th Brigade asking if I wished to command this great regiment from the city I grew up in, I couldn't have been more pleased and indeed honored to command this great regiment.
2: Right.
3: So took command last year, and here I am.
2: Welcome home, for sure. And thank you for your service. That's a long career. You think about when you were getting into the military and the numbers of people. Do you think those numbers have stayed consistent, or have we seen kind of waxes and wanes in terms of military interest?
3: Great question. But before I do that, I also say I appreciate, thanks so much for thanking me for my service. I just want to say to you, indeed all Canadians, it's like it's an honor to serve His Majesty the King, Canada and Canadians. And it's the support of you and all the people of Saskatchewan that enable us to do what we need to do. Gets to your question with when we get to like the ebbs and flows of recruiting numbers. It's interesting, and again, I'm not going to go into the details, which can be sought for online, and stats can be read, etc. But I have seen during my career ebbs and flows. Indeed, when the war in Afghanistan was on, there was a huge interest in recruiting. The numbers, the soldiers, recruits coming in were immense. And after the conclusion of the war in Afghanistan, the numbers dropped, of course. One of the things that's when you're in competition with the private sector, it's difficult to recruit and to indeed retain. So what we've seen, to get to your point of what your next question is going to be, is we've seen that recent dedication to the road to 2% that you spoke about in your intro. We're seeing a lot more people coming in, and I have seen it as an incredible increase in numbers, actually.
2: That's good to hear. That was the question, is do we have the people knocking at the recruiting door saying, this is a career I would like to do? But, you know, the spotlight on it recently in terms of making it a federal priority, but also I think there was some enhancements and improvements to compensation, which has to help. Because like you said, you are in competition with the private sector, with other public sector employers. So how do you stand apart from that?
3: It's a great point. So there's a saying, you pay someone enough so that money doesn't matter. So now we have the cream of the crop coming into the forces because they're getting the compensation for what they're going into. So what I want to emphasize is the pay and benefits is tied to what they're going into, what trade, whether they're officer, as a non-commissioned member, as a recruit, et cetera. Mm-hmm. So that's always varies and such. But we just got a significant pay increase, which was that road to 2%, which means that even a basic private is making a significant amount of money that is paying far more than they could make in the private sector, you know, just being a barista or whatever. So when you're doing that, now they get to choose the interesting career, trade, and mm-hmm. profession that they want to go into. So it's really interesting to see how much that goes. I want to emphasize as well, it's more than just pay. How about all the free medical and dental? And it's a gold-plated healthcare with the military, because it's your tax dollars making sure that those soldiers can perform at their trained, effective strength. It's not just medical and dental. It's right. also the pension, you know, and all the vacation days that they get as well. So when you get leave, you get a certain amount of leave after so many years, et cetera. So mm-hmm. this is a over and above what most private sector companies can afford to pay mm-hmm. at that entry level as well.
2: We're chatting today with Lieutenant Colonel Kevin Berry, who is the commanding officer of the Royal Regina Rifles. Do you find generational differences in terms of people applying? And I'm saying that knowing in my policing career, we were hiring brand new young officers right till the day I retired that are excellent cops, but they have a different set of values. They have a different outlook on the world. Doesn't mean they're not going to be good police officers, but generationally there can be differences. Do you find that in military?
3: It's a great point. And, you know, Military Personnel Command, they actually do detailed analysis of all the different demographics. Was it Alpha, Zed, Millennial, the whole mm-hmm. bit. But what is really interesting is the recruiting aspects of it. So I will speak in generalities from what I've seen. Old brick and mortar is still a recruiting center downtown. We still got recruiters in the armory. They will take anybody interested right off the street, just like we did at all times. But now they're complete focus on online, virtual, etc. Forces.ca. Everything is on Forces.ca. We've even got Instagram accounts that will walk through a prospective recruit all mm-hmm. aspects of their basic training. Right. It is truly impressive what they have done to make sure that we can get everyone from all demographics, whatever level they're comfortable in. And indeed, getting back to how we used to do it in the old days, I still do open houses in the armory where we'll get all the larger units of the armories. We'll do like military displays. We had hundreds of people in at the big open house we did in April. And I still run military information sessions. Not all riders games, but as many as when I have enough riflemen in the armory, because there's so much training going on, so many of them are gone. We'll actually open up the south gate and right. do weapons displays, a bunch of equipment displays, right. all that.
2: Lieutenant Colonel Kevin Berry, commanding officer of the Royal Regina Rifles. We'll take a break. We'll be right back here. 980 CJME and 650 CKOM.
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10: From the National Newsroom of the Canadian Press, I'm Karen Rebo. One of the most destructive wildfires raging in British Columbia appears to have claimed at least one life off western Okanagan Lake. Late Sunday, RCMP in Penticton reported that an 80-year-old woman from Meadow Valley, northwest of Summerland, died while trying to escape the Bald Range fire with a family member. She was among more than 20,000 people forced to evacuate their homes Friday night after the fire erupted hours earlier and quickly raced towards the communities of Summerland and Peachland. Dozens of people had to be rescued by aircraft. Fire officials so far report structures have been lost in Summerland and in the tiny community of Folder. Here's Canadian Press reporter Brenna Owen.
11: The Premier has said there's been significant structural losses, but we don't yet know the full toll.
10: The Bald Range blaze is one of four wildfires of note in BC, all of them threatening homes or communities. They include the massive Pear Lake blaze, which has destroyed structures on about 120 properties in the Clinton area. The BC Wildfire Service said Sunday that it was still expecting high potential for blazes caused by lightning strikes, particularly in the central Interior and Okanagan regions. Wildfires are burning across the western U.S. too, leaving some residents watching for evacuation orders, while others already forced out are waiting to see what will be left when they go home. Crews in Washington state fighting three blazes that began burning in the Spokane area over a week ago continued mop-up operations Sunday near containment lines. None of the fires were growing, but they've already damaged or destroyed about 920 structures. A young girl is in the hospital after she was attacked by a bear outside her family's home east of Vancouver. The BC Conservation Officer Service says the three-year-old encountered an adult black bear while she played on her family's backyard deck in Maple Ridge late Sunday morning. A parent who was nearby intervened and chased the bear away. The victim was airlifted to BC Children's Hospital, where she's being treated for injuries described as non-life-threatening. A group representing First Nations across BC is calling on Ottawa and Alberta to halt the proposed West Coast pipeline, warning the project would worsen climate change and disasters.
12: In a letter to Prime Minister Mark Carney and Alberta Premier Danielle Smith, the Union of BC Indian Chiefs says First Nations have not been meaningfully consulted on a proposed West Coast oil pipeline. The group says key decisions have already been made and warns expanding fossil fuel production will worsen climate change. The proposed 1,250-kilometer pipeline would carry up to 1 million barrels of crude oil per day from Alberta to a port near Delta, BC for export. David Augustine, The Canadian Press.
10: This is the Canadian Press. In sports, the Toronto Blue Jays will open a 7-game homestand tonight. They'll start with a 4-game series against the Boston Red Sox. The Jays ended their road trip yesterday with a 12th inning 7-6 loss to the Philadelphia Phillies. The Blue Jays won 2 of their 3 matchups. The last Canadian standing in singles action at the National Bank Open is out. Leila Fernandez of Laval, Quebec dropped a 6-4, 6-4 decision to Japan's Naomi Osaka in 4th round play in Toronto. In Montreal, the defending men's singles champ Ben Shelton has advanced to the NBO quarterfinals. Shelton will next face the 13th seeded Jakub Menšík of Czechia. And in the WNBA, Minnesota Lynx guard Kayla McBride set the single game record by making 10 three-pointers in a victory over the Dallas Wings. The previous record of 9 three-pointers in a game had been done twice this season by Toronto Tempo all-star Marina Mabry. From the Canadian Press, I'm Karen Rebo.
13: I'm Jacob Bamhauer with your 650 CKOM news update. A 27-year-old Saskatoon man is dead after an early morning crash on Highway 16. Police say his pickup truck crashed into the Boychuk Drive overpass early Saturday morning and caught fire. He was the only person inside. Saskatchewan drivers are being warned that mounting a phone doesn't necessarily make it legal to look at while driving. Saskatoon Police Sergeant Ray Robertson says drivers can still be ticketed for viewing or manipulating a device. Police recommend entering your destination before leaving and using a spoken GPS for directions. Cheaper Australian beef may be tempting shoppers, but one Saskatchewan cattle producer says the lower prices come with a trade-off. Jeffrey Yorga says it doesn't meet the same grading and age verification standards as Canadian beef. And longtime football rivals have come together to win a national championship. Players from the Saskatoon Valkyries and Regina Riot helped Team Saskatchewan beat Quebec 24-3 on Saturday. It is Saskatchewan's first goal at a Canadian Senior Women's Football Championship since 2016. Your CKOM weather. Sunday, a 30% chance of showers and 21. Sunday night, a few clouds with a low of 10. And then on Monday, 60% chance of showers and 20 degrees. That's your 650 CKOM news update. I'm Jacob Bamhauer.
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15: President Gianni Infantino starting to lose his grip on the leadership at FIFA. And to talk more about that is someone at the Globe and Mail who covered the World Cup, of course, and many other sports, is Paul Atfield joining us here on the Green Zone. Paul, is he gone yet? Has he resigned? What's going on with Gianni Infantino, and how long can he hang on by his fingernails as the president of FIFA?
16: Well, I don't think he's gone yet, but I think you hit the nail on the head by saying he's clinging on. He summoned staff to a crisis meeting in Morocco. I think he will drag this out as long as he can. I don't think honor is a big word in sports executives in any sport these days. I mean, there's a lot of money connected to his position, and obviously this whole thing kind of blew up because he was trying to line his pockets with even more. So it's been a crazy week. We had this great summer of soccer, and obviously the World Cup was this fantastic celebration of the game and all that's good about it, and some great highlights. And you know, you put that to bed, you think we're going to get into the dog days of summer, maybe, and it's been anything but quiet in the 2 weeks since.
15: Yeah, I have the most corrupt sports organizations list: FIFA, NCAA, IOC are among the top. And after the World Cup, yeah, it was like when they play the games, it's kind of that washing of all the bad that comes along with it. But wow, yeah, did it take a turn in the last couple of weeks with the secret behind the door deal to sell off World Cup and other factions of FIFA, for-profit entities having a stake in it all of a sudden. Is that just ego of Gianni Infantino thinking, oh yeah, everybody's going to agree with this?
16: I was thinking about this in the last couple of days. I mean, it might be the biggest own goal in football/soccer history. I mean, you mentioned the word ego, but I think there is this, he was kind of buoyed on confidence and clearly tried to overreach. And he done so many kind of shady things, from, you know, the Balogun, the red card that never was kind of thing, or the suspension that didn't cut, you know, giving Saudi Arabia the World Cup unchallenged in 2034, you know, Ronaldo getting his suspension overturned coming into this World Cup, into Miami getting into the Club World Cup, having not actually qualified for it. So I feel like there was a lot of, you know, and of course he just presided over, whatever you think, but financially the most successful World Cup in history in 96 years of the World Cup existing. So there's clearly, you know, he really kind of had the football world in the palm of his hand. He might not be the most popular guy in the world, but clearly the stakeholders were happy. It looked like he was, you know, the renewal of his presidency next year, the vote was going to be a slam dunk. He was going to offer more money to all the 211 member nations. They were just going to vote for him. He was going to go up to 2031 and ride off into the sunset with a probably a fairly lucrative pension to go with it. But this is like, you know, jumping on a, you know, self-destructing a bomb and inside your own office. Like and as a result, like you said, I mean, yeah, you know, how long is he going to last in his position? I mean, it looks increasingly untenable. And you know, you're seeing all the key stakeholders, whether it's, you know, Arsene Wenger coming out and saying, I had nothing to do with this, or the Secretary General saying, this is nothing to do with this. You even had, you know, Infantino's senior advisor, Carlos Cordero, said he didn't know anything about it and said, it's a bad deal for FIFA's member associations, a bad deal for football, and a bad deal for the long-term future of the game. And doesn't get much more scathing than that.
15: UEFA being, of course, they sent out a statement during the World Cup on the red card, the American player getting back in. Then this, well, what was it? Like 15, a ridiculously lengthy, but very pointed statement at Infantino. Like when you have UEFA, is there any going back for Infantino when he loses one of the most powerful federations in the world?
16: I mean, it's arguably the most powerful federation, and in some ways it makes more money than FIFA does, you know, thanks to the Champions League and the European Championship. It is a very successful and financially sound organization, and you know, that is where most of the revenues, I believe it's like something in the region of 70% of global football revenues come from the UEFA region. So, I mean, they have an outsized kind of role in. They got 55 member nations. I think, what was it, six of the eight quarterfinalists were from UEFA this time around. So when they started pulling back their support, in terms of if you were looking at the World Cup as a commercial entity, and obviously these days, particularly you're looking at the brands and the star powers, the Kylian Mbappes, the Harry Kanes, the world champion Spain coming out of that, you lose that. I mean, what are you left with? I mean, you know, Messi's probably not going to have a Cristiano Ronaldo's part of UEFA for as long as that lasts. Messi might not be around anymore. I mean, Brazil aren't the force they were. It's a strange, if they withdraw support, you really are left clutching at straws.
15: Of course, going into this World Cup in Canada, United States, and Mexico, there was a jump in teams to, you know, a 48-team format. Infantino is very much, you know, driving a 64-team format. Do you believe some of those moves will be stalled if there's a leadership change?
16: I think so, if only because to appease, you've seen Alexander Seferin, the president of UEFA, even before this blew up, kind of positioning himself as the opposite of FIFA. Like when ticket prices for this World Cup was spiraling out of control, he came out very quickly and kind of said, well, the European Championship in 2 years' time, which is going to be held around Britain, those ticket prices will be controlled. So they will be anything but the kind of dynamic pricing that FIFA used this time, and obviously their resale websites where they were taking 15% on both sides. So I think the idea, if 64 teams was seen to be Gianni Infantino's idea, I think there will be a climb down from that. It probably won't put it off forever. And in some ways, there are people out there that feel that given the new format, 64 makes probably more sense than 48, because at least then you don't have best third place teams going through, and the group stage will become have a bit more integrity to it. You can't really go backwards. So forward is probably the only way, and probably by 2034, I would say 64 teams would probably be the number.
15: So less than a month ago, Heck, was it 3 weeks ago? Was it that short of time when Spain left the pitch in New York with the World Cup? You covered it. What did that mean for you covering sports of the Globe and Mail for the Canadian side of things? Outside of this controversy, Paul, on what you've seen in Canada, what you're seeing in Canada, and the progression forward, for this now young group who, you know, the U-20 side looks strong, right? For Canada. What do you see from the growth aspect for the Canadian national team moving into World Cups going forward?
16: It's funny, actually. I just had an interview with James Johnson, who is the president of the Canadian Premier League this morning, kind of talking about exactly that in terms of, you know, what do the next 4 years look like? Because that is, I think that's what everyone's asking, right? It's like, okay, well, this was great. This was this 2026 summer soccer was great. Canada, I would say, lived up to expectations. I wouldn't say they defied them, but they, by getting to the last 16, winning a knockout round, the dramatic nature of Stefan Eustachio's goal kind of added to that as well. And playing, you know, a Morocco team and losing, but there's no shame in losing to a team like Morocco. And again, Morocco in some places, in some ways, is the perfect blueprint for Canada, because 11 years ago, they were, I think, 90 something in the world. They kind of took stock of their situation and brought themselves into, I think, they're number six in the world now. So Canada can look at that and say, okay, well, if we can go out there and recruit young talent and develop it. And I think that's really the next step. And I think when a number of the players came back to, particularly the ones around Toronto, after Canada was eliminated, literally a month ago today. When they were eliminated, they came back, they touched down guys like Tani Alawasei, Richie Larea, Ali Ahmed. They all said, like, okay, now go out there and support your local club.
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15: And I know I have a couple of buddies who are fans of the Miami Dolphins around these parts, and to help us preview their season, as we're very curious what's going to happen in Miami, is Travis Wingfield. He covers the Miami Dolphins Drive Time with Travis Wingfield podcast as well. Travis, thanks for your time.
28: Yeah, thanks for having me on, guys. And I'm a little jealous hearing about your temperatures, considering what we go through here in August when it's basically uninhabitable outside for the next couple of months here. So sounds great up there.
15: Yeah, I was in Mexico a few weeks ago, and yeah, it's that's some humidity down in the Gulf area. Okay, so Mike McDaniel, gone. Tua, gone. Tyreek, gone. Jalen Waddle, gone. I could just go on and on and on, but those are the big four for the Miami Dolphins. What are your expectations? Because this could be the start of something great. Let's just put it that way, Travis, in that you might have the first overall pick in next year's draft.
28: Yeah, and that's what I keep hearing from the outside looking in. And the one thing that I keep on pushing back with that concept is I don't think that people are aware of what Malik Willis offers to the Dolphins at the quarterback position. He was a highly coveted free agent this offseason, and just through a few days of camp, I mean, he's got arm talent to make throws that, I don't know, five guys in the league can make, talking about falling off the back foot 40 yards down the field with easy gas to get the ball in the bucket. He's got, you know, design run ability, scramble ability. He's playing really well right now within training camp in the process of playing quarterback. So I think the Dolphins struck gold at quarterback, and I have a hard time seeing a team like that when you have teams like the Cardinals with Jacoby Brissett or the Jets and Geno Smith, or just across the board, there's so many teams that have uncertainty at quarterback. You know, the Falcons have the Dolphins cast off in Tua Tagovailoa there. I just think the quarterback play is going to be too good to get a first overall pick, but there are certainly major questions across the roster.
15: Okay, that was actually going to be my follow-up question, is Malik Willis as the quarterback. So you're a Malik believer in the, of course, former Green Bay quarterback coming down there. Saw his talent in university, of course, and we're about to see it in the National Football League. But, of course, they still have Devon Achane, one of the most talented running backs in the National Football League. Is there any way they can overuse him this year? Because he can do so much in Miami. What do you think? How is Bobby Slowick going to attack this offense with this talented running back?
28: I'm really curious to see how it unfolds because McDaniel leaned on Devon Achane, especially last year when the passing game just had nothing going every single week. And I'm curious because he kind of got ramped up in training camp, and his first real full day where he was the unquestioned RB1 with the ones the entire day. He had a typical Devon Achane, like, you know, 150 yards from scrimmage, multiple touchdowns in that practice, and looked fast and smooth as ever. So I think that he's trending in the same direction he always has been his entire career. And you kind of, you know, lead into a point there that is where I think my opinion differs right now on the national landscape. Is I think the offense has a chance to be decent, and it starts with that running game because they have investments all across the offensive line. You know, Jonas Savaitinaya was a second-round pick last year who didn't play well. He played all 17 games and didn't play well. He's back to his natural side and just looks. You can just see it 6 days into camp, way more comfortable. Caden Proctor, 12th pick in the draft, is a 360-pound athletic guard. He plays between Aaron Brewer at center and Patrick Paul at left tackle, two stalwarts at those two positions. And the Dolphins did lose Austin Jackson in practice the other day for who knows how long. Jeff Hafley says day-to-day, but that's another former first-round pick who's a good player. And they invested at tight end in the draft. They got a couple of guys that can block in that position. Receivers are better blockers this year. So I look at that run game to aid Malik Willis, who also has the running ability, you know, design runs, scramble ability. I think the Dolphins' run game could be kind of the calling card for the offense to open things up and really mitigate what is a pretty scarce receiver room right now.
15: So, of course, as I mentioned earlier, Jalen Waddle, Tyreek Hill, they depart the receiving core. They go up, they bring in some names some NFL fans would be familiar with in Jalen Tolbert and Tutu Atwell. But overall, where is this receiving core compared to the one that left the field at the end of 2025?
28: Yeah, I'm glad you mentioned Tolbert and Atwell because so far through camp, they've been pretty quiet. And I think what you're going to wind up seeing is, again, a heavy lean on the running game. But I think he'll probably start the season with Malik Washington being the kind of go-to guy among the receivers. And they are going to use the crap out of the tight ends, man. They got Greg Dulcich back. He was the guy that John Eric Sullivan highlighted. They draft Will Kaczmarek. They draft Sadu Traore both this year in the draft. They go out and sign Ben Sims. They want to use that tight end room. And I think it's kind of part of offsetting putting more receivers out there. They can run fullback sets. They can run two tight end sets and kind of mitigate having to get receivers in the field. But right now, I think it's Malik Washington and then kind of everybody else. You mentioned Tolbert and Atwell. I think by the end of the year, you're going to be looking at two rookies, possibly three rookies, as some of the top dogs in that receiver room. Caleb Douglas right now is kind of the standout, I would say, of camp at that position, him and Malik Washington. Douglas is a 6'4 receiver who ran a sub-4.4, and he's been showing that skill set. And then Chris Bell, the former Louisville receiver who was trending towards, you know, possibly a Blitnikoff Award last year before he got hurt. He's back running and cutting on the practice field, so he could be back sooner than later. Probably not, you know, start of the season, but at some point this year. So I think right now versus December, I think you could look at the Dolphins receiver room as like two hopefully promising rookies that kind of push their way forward. Because to your point, the veteran pickings right now is not a lot of track record there in that Dolphins receivers room.
15: Let's get acquainted with Jeff Hafley, defensive coordinator with the Green Bay Packers, so would have practiced against Malik a little bit. Also a head coach out of the collegiate ranks with Boston College. But I'll be honest, I don't know a lot about Jeff Hafley or his plan or his agenda or his, you know, what characteristics he's looking for. What are you learning about Jeff Hafley as the head coach of the Miami Dolphins?
28: You know, it's so funny when you work in the league or for a team for, you know, an extended number of years because You see this typical cycle, right? You go from the disciplinarian, authoritarian coach, then it doesn't work out, and then you go more the player coach who's a little bit more laid off and runs a country club. That doesn't work out, so you come back and circle back to the authoritarian figure. And I think, you know, with Brian Flores, this year's camp kind of reminds me of the first year of Brian Flores where it was like, you know, we're going to drill fundamentals and techniques for an hour and a half before we get to team drills, and we're going to be disciplined, we're going to be tough, we're going to make this practice hard so we can kind of, you know, win in those margins. And then just kind of hope to gather talent down the road. Because this year the Dolphins, to your point earlier in this conversation, they lopped off so many veterans. They just didn't really have the wiggle room to go add talent. So that's going to be, you know, a future thing. So right now it's about kind of establishing, you know, who they want to be as a football team.
15: That is our Miami Dolphins reporter, Travis Wingfield. Check out his podcast, Drive Time with Travis Wingfield. He's doing breakdowns at camp if you're a Dolphins fan.
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13: I'm Jacob Bamhauer with your 650 CKOM news update. A 27-year-old Saskatoon man is dead after an early morning crash on Highway 16. Police say his pickup truck crashed into the Boychuk Drive overpass early Saturday morning and caught fire. He was the only person inside. Saskatchewan drivers are being warned that mounting a phone doesn't necessarily make it legal to look at while driving. Saskatoon Police Sergeant Ray Robertson says drivers can still be ticketed for viewing or manipulating a device. Police recommend entering your destination before leaving and using a spoken GPS for directions. Cheaper Australian beef may be tempting shoppers, but one Saskatchewan cattle producer says the lower prices come with a trade-off. Jeffrey Yorga says it doesn't meet the same grading and age verification standards as Canadian beef. And longtime football rivals have come together to win a national championship. Players from the Saskatoon Valkyries and Regina Riot helped Team Saskatchewan beat Quebec 24-3 on Saturday. It is Saskatchewan's first goal at a Canadian Senior Women's Football Championship since 2016. Your CKOM weather. Sunday, a 30% chance of showers and 21. Sunday night, a few clouds with a low of 10. And then on Monday, 60% chance of showers and 20 degrees. That's your 650 CKOM News Update. I'm Jacob Bamhauer.
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15: And we have Super Bowl champion offensive lineman, now analyst on the Steelers radio network, is Max Starks. And joining us, Max, thanks for your time.
0: No, my pleasure. Glad to be on the show.
15: So, Max, no Mike Tomlin at training camp. How weird is it watching the Pittsburgh Steelers get ready for a season without Mike Tomlin?
0: Well, it's the first in 20 years now as Coach Tomlin manned this team for 19 seasons. I played for him for six of those. And yeah, it's definitely a different feel, but yet still familiar for the Western PA faithful, because you know, you bring in a coach in Mike McCarthy who is born and raised in Pittsburgh, grew up a Steelers fan. In fact, 10 minutes from the facility is where he grew up. And, you know, you start to see a lot of familiar faces from that area. So they bring the culture and the history and the identity. They just don't necessarily bring the leadership background in the black and gold. It's different, but still familiar, I think, is the best way to put it.
15: You lived through the transition. Your first coach, of course, was the great Bill Cowher. Then it moves to Mike Tomlin. How difficult is a transition after such a long tenure, like when it went from Cowher to a younger Mike Tomlin?
0: Well, it's, you know, the biggest difference is just people can't get used to the uncomfortability of new, right? You know, it's just like when you go in the house, like you have your favorite spot in the living room on a couch or a lazy boy or some chair where you sit down in and you've been sitting in that chair for years, you know, exactly where the soft spot is, how you like to lean into the chair. Then all of a sudden, you know, your significant other changes the entire living room set. And everything, it looks nice, but it's not what you're used to. And I think that's kind of what you got to figure out, what your new favorite spot is, right? You got to figure out how to continually sit in this spot and work it into fashion, the armrest and the backrest and the seat of it, to fit you. And I think that's what it's like. It's like finding a new chair, but yet in your old room. And I think you have to go through that transition. So a lot of fans that I interact with up here at training camp and speak with, they're a little confused, but they're excited all at the same time, right? Because it's something different. And Coach McCarthy sounds like them when you listen to his press conferences. He makes references to the local regional tastes, and it's familiar, but yet it's just a little bit different. And so his practices, you know, kind of mimic that. It's a high-paced, I call it academic football practice. It's almost like if you were walking into a school and you didn't know how things function, and you're taking your young child to drop them into this kindergarten class for the first time. And you yourself are used to academia, you're used to a professor or a more higher level education, but then you get dropped into kind of this elementary classroom where you walk in, there's phrases on the board, there's the alphabet, there's how to write letters. It's very plain and very simple, and that's the way Coach McCarthy speaks. He's very transparent, very literal, and he's not talking in philosophy, which is what you've been used to with Mike Tomlin for 19 years, right?
15: What was your favorite philosophically? What was your favorite Tomlinism from your time? Because he did talk poetic at times.
0: Yeah, I mean, you know, I think one of my favorite ones, of course, I've always loved was Iron Sharpens Iron. But another one was, hey, if you go to paint a barn and there's red paint in the barn, you paint the barn red. You know, it's like it's like those funny phrases. And then, of course, he did have one that I thought was very hilarious, but, of course, some people might not think. It's like, listen, if my auntie had male parts, she'd be my uncle.
15: Yeah.
0: You know, it's like, you know, he had so many ways of saying things. The standard is standard. Two dogs, one bone. The more you can do. There was just always something to glean abstractly from what he said, and you always understood him because you'd spend time with him. Whereas Mike McCarthy's just going to tell you, listen, we want to run a lot of plays in practice. Guess what? We're going to run two fields, and we're running a lot of plays. They're going to get 70 plays each, so that's 140 plays, twice as much. It's a very high-energy, highly efficient practice that he runs, whereas Mike Tomlin cared about the physicality, not necessarily as much going on, but the main event was the main event, and you kind of go from watching almost like a WWE match where there's just action in the ring and the ring area to going to a three-ring circus with Mike McCarthy where he has things going on all fields and everybody's always moving.
15: Max Starks joining us, Super Bowl champion analyst now with the Steelers Radio Network, and we've gone 5 minutes, so I might as well ask you now about Aaron Rodgers. He says it's his last season. A, do you believe him? And B, what do you expect in the farewell season of Aaron Rodgers?
0: You know, I think one of the things I can say that I buy it at face value. I think this is the end for Aaron because he's never said that before. And usually he's a person, especially after the last 24 hours, if he says it, he means it, as we've learned. And he holds on to those things. And I think this is finally the last season that he's willing to say. And I think he teetered on, and I think, you know, having the season that he did with the team last year swayed him from last season being his last season. The way he left things and walked off that field, you felt like there was something left, like he had let them down to a degree, and he wanted to come back one more time. And I think having Mike McCarthy come in as the head coach was probably the moment that put things over the top and helped put things in perspective with him to come back for one more year. I don't foresee him coming back after this season. And I think with that leads a different level of focus, a different level of interest with him. He's a lot more deliberate. And you can tell he's very locked in from what I've seen so far in camp. And I think all those signs lead me to believe that this is his final season. And I expect you're going to get the best of what's left of Aaron Rodgers. I don't think it's going to be a 2018 or a 2021 MVP season, but I think you're going to see a better version of him than you did a year ago.
15: So, of course, there's talent there. There's Aaron Rodgers. There's DK Metcalf. They bring in Michael Pittman. It'll probably be a shared responsibility out of running back. Then you got TJ Watt. Is Hayward ever going to retire? But is this a team, Max, that you're looking at that goes, okay, yeah, they're going to be competitive. They could be a contender. Or is this going to be more of the same as last year, which is in the fight, but not really going to be able to compete with bigger dogs in the AFC?
0: So I kind of put it this way. I said last year's Steeler team, if you bring that exact team back, right, and obviously we have a draft, we have free agency. You listed some of the new additions, Rico Dowdle, Michael Pittman. On the offense side, they even brought in Robert Tonyan to go along with Pat Freiermuth and Darnell Washington. You ink Nick Herbig to a new deal. You bring in Jaquan Brisker, Jamel Dean, and company. This is a team that doesn't have to reinvent itself. It just has to get 13 minutes better. And what I mean by that is, up until 13 minutes left in the fourth quarter of that game against Houston, the Steelers were in that game. That was a less than one score game that they had to that they could have overcome. And then, of course, right after that, things fell off the rails. So they just don't have to figure out a way to be 4 or 5 games better. They literally just have to get 13 minutes better, and you will get a playoff victory. And who knows after you get that first one how that can snowball? Look at Carson Palmer when he went to Arizona. And that parlayed them not only to that first-round game, but they got them all the way to the NFC Championship game. You never know what that snowball effect can be, but they just need to get 13 minutes better to have a shot to be potentially great.
15: So, Max Starks, you're telling me there's a chance. But when you look across that division is it's been a wild one for years. Are the Bengals going to be hot? What's going on with the Browns and the Baltimore Ravens making changes? So how do you, a new coach there too, like Harbaugh and Tomlin were the longest serving guys and now there's changeover. So how do you break down that division that's always been one of the best in the National Football League?
0: I think now with the three quarters regime change because, right, Zach Taylor's the only one left in Cincinnati. You know, Stefanski steps aside. He's now Atlanta Falcons head coach. Todd Monken comes in as the head coach. They've got quarterback questions. They let Myles Garrett walk. What is this team going to be without their proverbial face? And now you're creating a face. And then another guy has emerged from it seems, the ashes in Deshaun Watson. And, you know, you look at Jesse Minter now down there with Lamar Jackson and the Baltimore Ravens. I mean, I feel like this division is even more open than it normally is. And I think Steelers fit squarely into that conversation. They've got the experience. They've got the veterans. And they also got enough mix of youth in there where they went from one of the oldest teams in the NFL to now being right there in the middle of the pack with age as far as the guys they brought in, the contributors are going to have. So I think everything's wide open for them. I think they do have a shot at being in contention at the end of the season to be a division champ.
15: That is Max Starks, Super Bowl champion. Now, Pittsburgh.

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10: Trade deadline in Major League Baseball. And we're going to break it down on the Toronto Blue Jays perspective, host of Deep Left Field podcast. You can check out their work on the trade deadline, as well as columnist in the Toronto Star, where you can read Mike Wilner's grades. Couple of B's, an A, and a meh for the work by the Toronto Blue Jays and Ross Atkins. But let's start with the Gausman deal, Mike. How do you think they made out with the biggest name heading into trade deadline day?
11: I think they did okay. I mean, we won't know for years, right? We won't know until we see what Brett Bateman and Ty Southacine turn into. And Southacine is the better prospect, but he's only an A-ball right now. But, you know, it's Kevin Gausman, right? Every Blue Jays fan absolutely loves him, and with very good reason. But when you strip away the name and you look at the results, you see like a 5.80 ERA since June 1st for 2 months of a 35-year-old starting pitcher. Now, I certainly believe he's going to be very, very good for the Cubs and good for them, but I don't think you're going to win the lottery in trading Kevin Gosman.

0: happened. So I would have preferred they not do it. But if Brett Bateman turns into Chandler Simpson, if Ty Southesine turns into your next great fielding shortstop, and someday hits a home run in professional baseball, that would be nice. But we'll see. You know, these kids that are a long way away, it takes forever to evaluate those deals.
1: What do you think the chances are Gausman's a Jay in 2027?
0: That's a good question. I don't know. I hope it's good. I hope that the two sides, you know, that the Blue Jays are interested in him as much as he's interested in coming back. I think about Chris Bassett, who really wanted to be back with the Blue Jays, and they just had no interest and no room. And you look at these trades that they made, the Blue Jays appear to be set to go into next season, whenever that should start, with Dylan Cease, Jose Soriano, Treya Savage, at the top of the rotation, Cody Ponce, Bowden Francis, Spencer Arrighetti. That's six guys already. So we know you can never have enough pitching. And I certainly would prefer to have Gausman than Francis and Arrighetti and maybe even Ponce. So hopefully the Blue Jays feel the same way.
1: So they did make the Soriano move. So kind of a eye on selling, an eye on buying. Overall, what did you think of Ross Atkins' work with the six deals he made?
0: Well, it's fine. I mean, I wasn't blown away by anything. The Soriano deal was nice, and that's a really good get. But they paid a fair price for him. I thought they did fine. Like, you mentioned the column about my grades in the Toronto Star. You look at those grades, they're all fine. Soriano's an A because you got a 27-year-old pitcher who has succeeded in the major leagues and has the potential to be an all-star. And anytime you can pick up one of those guys, it almost doesn't matter what you give up. But, you know, you sold 2 months of Kevin Gausman for potentially some magic beans. You sold 2 months of Dalton Varsho, and you got a real major league starting pitcher, even though he's a bottom of the rotation one. I don't know what the hell that deal with Texas was, but they made it. But it's fine. It's fine. It's fine. There was no huge for sale sign to like take out any chance that the Blue Jays have of sneaking into the playoffs this year. Arguably, they made the team this year a tiny bit better, but it was. Fine. It was splash free except for Soriano.
1: So how much did Jeff Hoffman help his trade value for Ross Atkins the way he's pitched since being removed as the closer?
0: It's been incredible, right? I know Blue Jays fans love to hate him, but the guy has a 1.20 ERA since the beginning of June. He's been really, really, really good. And sure, that helps. The extra year of control helps too. I think it's kind of funny that Louis Varland comes here from Minnesota at the trade deadline last year, takes Hoffman's job, and Hoffman goes to Minnesota at the trade deadline this year. But again, it's as good as the prospect is. It's Dayson Hill, the lefty, the 20-year-old, with 77 strikeouts and 45 innings in A-ball, is looks like a terrific young prospect. But in 5 years, we'll find out, right? Remember Nate Pearson, Sean Reed Foley? These guys were among the best prospects in the game, and they turned out to be nothing in the major leagues. So you really never know what you're going to get. But Hoffman was a guy who they're paying closer money to, but wasn't the closer anymore. And you've got ready replacements in Spencer Miles and Braden Fisher, it looks like. So if you can take a shot at a very attractive-looking pitching prospect, plus two other guys, why not?
1: So, Mike, the final one I'm going to ask you on the trade deadline and the state of the Blue Jays is this. Did they move the needle backwards, forwards, or neutral when it comes to being a contender in 2027?
0: I think forward because of Jose Soriano, right? Who did they move that was going to help them in 2027? Only Jeff Hoffman, maybe Adam Macko as a third bullpen lefty. So you get Soriano, and now all of a sudden you've got Cease, Soriano, and Yesavage, that's a pretty good three, along, again, with Ponce and whoever else winds up rounding out the rotation. They definitely move the needle forward for 2027, no question.
1: And what's going to help in 2027, Mike, will be Vladdy's bat as well, if that can improve.
0: There's no chance Vlad has another year like this ever.
1: Yeah. Ever. I'm in this team. I can't. Can anybody believe this in Toronto? Like, it's unbelievable on what has happened to Vladdy.
0: I mean, I think lots of people can believe it, but those people are kind of inclined to hate their team. So I don't put much stock in what they have to say, but it is just wild that he's had a year like this so far. And, you know, I guarantee you it's never going to happen again.
1: Well, Mike, thanks for your time breaking down the trade deadline and what's ahead for Jays fans. Thanks so much.
0: Yeah, thanks for having me.
1: That is Mike Wilner, Deep Left Field podcast. Of course, you can check out his grades as well on the Toronto Blue Jays at the Toronto Star. And this is 980 CJME and 650 CKOM.
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1: From the National Newsroom of the Canadian Press, I'm Karen Rebo. One of the most destructive wildfires raging in British Columbia appears to have claimed at least one life off Western Okanagan Lake. Police are reporting an 80-year-old woman died as a result of the Bald Range fire that has forced thousands from their homes.
2: Penticton RCMP say the woman was attempting to escape at the time. In a statement, Mounties added that the resident of Meadow Valley, northwest of Summerlin, had been trying to evacuate with a family member when she died suddenly due to the fire. The death was reported early Saturday morning by a witness who is also evacuating. The BC Coroner's Service is investigating the nature of the woman's death. Don Mitchell, The Canadian Press.
1: The woman who died was among more than 20,000 people forced to evacuate their homes Friday night after the blaze erupted hours earlier and raced toward the communities of Summerland and Peachland. Dozens of people had to be rescued by aircraft. Fire officials so far report structures have been lost in Summerland and in the tiny community of Folder. Summerland's mayor, Doug Holmes, says he hasn't returned to the community yet after evacuation.
3: The fire is still burning. It's still out of control. So that all the efforts are putting to get that fire under control before we can start thinking about letting people back. The first people we'll go back will probably be, say, farmers who are worried about their livestock.
1: The fire exploded in size to more than 100 square kilometers by Saturday afternoon, and the BC Wildfire Service said it had grown to 136 square kilometers yesterday. Unifor is set to begin contract negotiations with General Motors today. The union is negotiating for more than 4,600 union members who work at Ontario GM facilities, including the Oshawa Assembly Plant, the CAMI facility in Ingersoll, as well as operations in St. Catharines and Woodstock. It was earlier last month that thousands of other Unifor members approved a new 3-year contract with Ford that included 3% annual pay increases. The union said GM would be next to head to the bargaining table today in Toronto, and it hopes to replicate any gains with Ford in talks with GM and also with Stellantis. Organizers with Fierté Montréal beefed up security at this weekend's parade in light of last month's deadly attack at Berlin Pride, but spirits were high as thousands marched to blasting music. Geneviève Gagnon came to watch the Montreal Pride Parade yesterday with her daughter, Florence, who came out as pansexual when she was 18. Gagnon says it's important to be there.
4: With everything that's going on,

0: their rights.
1: A second march, Wild Pride, was held by leftist LGBTQ plus groups. This is the Canadian Press. In sports, the Toronto Blue Jays will open a 7-game homestand tonight. They'll start with a 4-game series against the Boston Red Sox and then a 3-game set against the Yankees. The Jays ended their road trip yesterday with a 12th inning 7-6 loss to the Philadelphia Phillies. The Blue Jays left Philadelphia having won 2 of their 3 matchups. All that work on the Little League fields has paid off for Athletics infielder Jacob Wilson. Wilson set a Major League Baseball record for a shortstop, playing his 111th consecutive errorless game yesterday. In tennis, the last Canadian standing in singles action at the National Bank Open is out. Leila Fernandez of Laval, Quebec, dropped a 6-4, 6-4 decision to Japan's Naomi Osaka in fourth-round play in Toronto. In Montreal, the defending men's singles champ Ben Shelton has advanced to the NBO quarterfinals. Shelton will next face the 13th-seeded Jakub Menšík of Czechia. From the Canadian Press, I'm Karen Rebaud.
2: I'm Jacob Bamhauer with your 650 CKOM news update. A 27-year-old Saskatoon man is dead after an early morning crash on Highway 16. Police say his pickup truck crashed into the Boychuk Drive overpass early Saturday morning and caught fire. He was the only person inside. Saskatchewan drivers are being warned that mounting a phone doesn't necessarily make it legal to look at while driving. Saskatoon Police Sergeant Ray Robertson says drivers can still be ticketed for viewing or manipulating a device. Police recommend entering your destination before leaving and using a spoken GPS for directions. Cheaper Australian beef may be tempting shoppers, but one Saskatchewan cattle producer says the lower prices come with a trade-off. Jeffrey Yorga says it doesn't meet the same grading and age verification standards as Canadian beef. And longtime football rivals have come together to win a national championship. Players from the Saskatoon Valkyries and Regina Riot helped Team Saskatchewan beat Quebec 24-3 on Saturday. It is Saskatchewan's first goal at a Canadian Senior Women's Football Championship since 2016. Your CKOM weather. Sunday, a 30% chance of showers and 21. Sunday night, a few clouds with a low of 10. And then on Monday, 60% chance of showers and 20 degrees. That's your 650 CKOM News Update. I'm Jacob Bamhauer.
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4: Devin Adams came over from the Winnipeg Blue Bombers to this offseason to join the Saskatchewan Rough Riders, and he's on the line here on the Green Zone. Devin, thanks for your time.
5: No problem. Thank you for having me. I appreciate it.
4: So this is a question I've needed to know since Tommy Tsunami. Oh, sorry, we're not supposed to call him that anymore. Stone Cold Tommy Stevens scored 3 touchdowns. He disclosed that he brings donuts for each touchdown. Now, it sounded like that was for the offensive line, but you are on that unit. So do you get donuts?
5: I definitely do. You know Tommy's going to take care of the guys to help him, out, but I'm going to definitely get some for sure.
4: What is the first overall pick for Devin Adams when the dozen donuts shows up from Tommy Stevens?
5: Without a doubt, I need a maple donut. Any type of maple donut, I need it.
4: That's very Canadiana of you, Devin Adams.
5: Listen, I love it. Trust me.
4: Devin Adams here on the Green Zone, defensive lineman, defensive tackle, and on the short yardage unit, helping Tommy Stevens score a hat trick the other day against the Edmonton Elks. But, Devin, you did come over from Winnipeg to Saskatchewan. Winnipeg, of course, that Grey Cup caliber culture. And then you join here and you come here. How are they similar and how are they different?
5: No, yeah, of course, man. Similar in the way it's just hardworking, discipline, keep your nose down, doing your job, being on point, the small details. They're both amazing, amazing organizations. Different, not really too many differences, you know what I mean? Maybe the color, you know what I mean? But it's just like they're on the same mission, doing your job, staying on point. Maybe the attitude around the locker room, maybe on the field, but nothing too different. Like I said, I mean, the attitude and running around, being a little bit of a, being a rough rider, you know what I mean? Having more of a little kick to you.
4: Yeah, of course, Mike O'Shea, the hard-nosed linebacker in the Canadian Football League. Corey Mace, hard-nosed defensive tackle in the Canadian Football League. Is that just part of why they're a little bit similar, is where they're cut?
5: 100%. You know what I mean? Being as successful as they were and bringing that to their coaching and being in their careers that they were. And then, like I said, just passing down that same type of mentality, that same type of drive to be able to, like I said, just put your head down and get your work done.
4: Micah Johnson, of course, now taking over as the defensive line coach in his first year there after a great CFL career. What's it like having a guy fresh off the field helping you out, trying to figure out that defense, especially defensive tackle position that Micah was so good at?
5: 100%. It's amazing. It's nothing short of amazing because, like you said, just like word for word, like him just coming off the field fresh, doing it, it's so easy for him to be able to show us and be able to be hands-on with it. So it's not just so much as pointing a laser on the screen or something like that. He's able to get down, get in the three-point, have the feet work, being able to get his hands, like being able to show us, like I said, hands-on on how to do it. So it's amazing being able to pick his brain, listen to him every day, how he sees film, how he sees O-linemen, how he sees the run scheme, the pass scheme, like seeing him being able to work and his mind go into that kid mode again, like he's playing it. It's amazing to be behind that for sure.
4: Devin Adams, the Saskatchewan Roughriders defensive lineman here on the Green Zone. This is a rebuilt defensive line. Micah, of course, retires. Malik Carney leaves. Shane Ray leaves. But, you know, yourself, Caleb Sanders getting more reps. Desmond Evans. Now Derek Roberson comes in. You have the veteran in James Vaughters and Mike Rose. Do you all... I'm starting to see this group gel. Like, are you starting to figure things out? Who fits where? How you can actually play off of each other on game day?
5: 100%. And with every team, you know what I mean? Being a whole new team, it always takes time. You know what I mean? Like, I just got to know. I got to watch my guy. Like, cause you can always do it so much in practice, but when, like, the bullets are flying, the lights are on, what do you go back to? What is this guy? How does this guy rush? How does this guy play the run? So, no, definitely took some time. And, we're just at that point, man, where we're gelling. We're starting to get it going. We're starting to move around, starting to feel each other, how we go about our rushes, how we go about our run blocks and things like that. And, we're starting to catch our feet.
4: Pro football is it's a tough business because when somebody gets an opportunity, that means somebody's not getting an opportunity. How do you welcome a guy in like Derek Roberson, who in the UFL clearly has the talent, knowing he's taking somebody else's job? Like, how does that dynamic work in the locker room when Derek shows up? Because in his first game, he's already got the quarterback once.
5: Mm-hmm, definitely. Quite frankly, in this business, like, we just come in as players knowing, like, it's I got to work hard, I got to do my job because it's the next man up. No matter whether it be age or it be, again, availability, exactly him finishing his UFL season, we all come in there with a mindset of, like I said, I got to be on my P's and Q's, I got to be on point, I got to be flying around, I got to do the small details, like I said, that Coach Mace wants us to do. And you just go in there with the mindset of, I'm going to work hard, and I just hope the chips fall in my place. So that's why it's not like too much of a headbutting situation, or it's like static inside the locker room, because it's like we all here to work and we all know what's on the line. So, yeah, there's not too much like headbutting. There's nothing wrong there. We just get in there and get to work, and whoever coach calls his number that week, we up, we rolling.
4: Devin, of course, Corey Mace kind of keeping you mentally engaged this week, but physically trying to give a little bit of a break after a rough go against the Edmonton Elks the last 2 weeks. But what is the mindset when a team that hasn't won yet is coming in? How do you separate the standings from the opponent that you're about to face?
5: Obviously, that comes from the top down, and coach tells us every single day, he's like, you better not. He's like, we go 1-0 this week, we get better. He said, you don't worry about the opponent. If anything, they're the most hungry. If anything, they're the most wanting to get a win. So if anything, and quite frankly, they're going to play the hardest. So we never go in there. We never go in, not even one day this week where it was like, oh, it's a record, whatever, 0-7, whatever the case may be. It was just we come in here, we're going to work. We treat this as if we're playing anybody in the league, any team. You can name any team. We play it and we prepare as if we're playing them. And, yeah, we're not going to just slouch or, again, look at the standings. Like, he doesn't care about the standings. We don't even talk about it necessarily. Like, sometimes the records come up here and there, but like I said, we just go in there, we get to work, and he makes sure we're locked in on task, doing our job, and again, not worried about the numbers or the outside distractions.
4: So I'm looking this up, and I couldn't believe it. And this is maybe a fact check. Maybe I'm wrong, but you played, how many, you played 24 games for the Bombers, but you didn't get to play in a Banjo Bowl or a Labor Day Classic.
5: Yes, sadly, yes.
4: So how badly do you want it this year in green to actually get to participate in this thing after watching it on the sidelines the last couple of years?
5: Listen, you have no idea. It's just one of them things where it's like you just mark it on a calendar and you're like, man, I know what this means to the team. I know what this means to Winnipeg. I know what this means, honestly, to the CFL, like what this game means and how big it is and how important it is. I'm jumping out of my chair ready to play ball.
4: That's coming up in a month, a little bit of time between then. But as we get to know Devin Adams, something you need to know about Devin is he might be one of the biggest punters in college football history. How are you? Is there a Guinness Book of World Records? Because you're 6'1", 285, and when we say punter, this wasn't like, oh, the guy got hurt and we need Devin Adams. You punted like 60 times one year in college. Like, you were the guy. Yeah. What, were you not?
5: Yes, I was. Honestly, it was fun, but my coach, Casey Cregan, the D-line coach for the Hamilton Tiger Cats, he brought me in, his dad, he showed us a little bit of punting skills, and we were off and going.
4: If they asked today, how would you do?
5: I don't know if we want to talk about that. it's been a while since I had some practice, but I think it'll take a couple of kicks and we'll be back into good mood. And
4: that is Devin Adams, defensive tackle of the Saskatchewan Rough Riders.
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4: And it's been a remade Elks team, has it not? Like the last couple of years at the start of the season, the Edmonton Elks were awful at football. Like 0-for starts, 1-6, just bad. But here they are, 6-2, nearly 7-1, with that last game against the Riders. And Ed Hervey appeared on TSN on the pregame show. Now, I can't believe it, but TSN has not posted this interview anywhere. They replayed it at halftime during the break. But I wish I could say, go watch it. But I can't find it anywhere. Because he was waxing poetic on what happened in Edmonton, what his job was when he got to Edmonton, and what he did in Edmonton. But he said the word.
14: I'm trying to come here and establish Edmonton Eskimo football. Mm-hmm. I know that pisses people off, but this is the Eskimo way that you see here.
4: Yeah. Edmonton Eskimo football, and this is the Eskimo way. Now, it was interesting because he said, I know this is going to tick some people off, but I'll be honest. I didn't see a lot of people being too upset that Ed Hervey cited an organization and a team in which he played and a name in which he played for that won countless Grey Cups and did build a culture in Edmonton that was, well, it was a lot of other fans were jealous on what was going on in Edmonton because they were always there. There were always in the conversation from different head coach to different, from Tom Higgins to Danny Maciocha to Chris Jones, Jason Moss. Before that, you know, Ron Lancaster. They won Grey Cups. They were the evil empire. But it's interesting what's going on in Edmonton, if you're paying attention. They got rid of the Elk logo on the helmet. Go away. We're bringing back the double E. That was a big thing of now passed on owner, Larry Thompson. His wife has now taken over the stewardship of the organization. Chris Morris, former offensive lineman of the Edmonton Eskimos, is now the president He played for that nickname and saw the sign once an Eskimo, always an Eskimo. He's now brought that sign back in. Ed Hervey's talking about it. And all I'm thinking is, are they going to do it? Like, it feels like they're going to do it. Or really, really, really, really want to scrap the Elks and just go back to the Edmonton Eskimos. Would that be okay? Like, I don't... 2026 feels a lot different than the conversations we were having in 2018 and 2019. To me. And I remember that debate, and I remember being on the Green Zone saying, hey, if people are offended, they're offended. And there were people that said they were offended. There are also studies that were done on the nickname of the Eskimo, because they went to some of the Inuit in the north who weren't that offended by it. So that name, now there's a team in Washington that should never go back. I'm sorry, that name, there's no historic connotation for anything for the Commanders' former name. Like, there are ones where I go, no, you're not going back to that one. But when I go to the Eskimo and why they chose that name was chosen for a group of people who live in a winter climate, who battle the elements and survive and thrive. So that's where that connotation came from. So I'm very interested in watching this play out, because the double E is back. The sign is back. The fire truck has Eskimo on it. These two men who are leading this organization, and Chris Morris and Ed Hervey, are very much Edmonton Eskimos. They were never Edmonton Elks until they were employed by this current regime. Are they going to do it? Should they do it? Or should we just all give it up already and just accept they're the Elks, move on, let them say Eskimo all they want, but they're the Elks forever, because we don't need this debate again. And that's kind of where I'm at. Do we want this debate again? I'm okay if Ed Hervey says Eskimo on national television when talking about the football team and the way in which he was brought in. I am. I'm okay with it. I worked as the sideline reporter for the Edmonton Eskimos. I did. I watched that organization. I watched how Hugh Campbell ran things, and why Hugh Campbell's one of the greatest executives in Canadian football history, let alone one of the best receivers when he was catching passes from Ronnie Lancaster here in Saskatchewan. 1-877-332-8255. I'm honestly thinking they might. Although, do they really want to crack open that after all that played out 5-6 years ago? Because that could open up some wounds. Although there are those who say they wouldn't. They'd have 25,000 people there every single week if they went back. I'm starting, like, before I'd be like, nah, they're not. They're never going back. Now I'm not so sure. Jonathan and Warman. Should they go back, or should they just leave it be and not try to open that can of worms?
15: Well, Jamie, seeing that my parents, they're both deceased now, unfortunately, but they had season tickets for probably about 10, 11, 12 years, okay? They went almost every game with those season tickets, never gave them up. I was part of the Knot Hole gang. I went to a whole bunch of Rider, well, yeah, Eskimo games myself. I feel that they should go back. But maybe, I know I've said this to you in the past before, maybe not go back to the Eskimos. Go back to the Esks. That way, anybody that might be offended by the Eskimo name, call them the Esks. After all, that's what the Knickerbockers did how many freaking years ago. We can do the same thing.
4: So just the Esks. Just call, say the Edmonton Esks.
15: Yep.
4: And there you have it. The double E's definitely back. Ed Hervey's not shying away from calling them the Eskimos. Wayne, what do you think?
16: Well, Jamie, she'll get nightmares of that Edmonton team that won, what, 25 Grey Cups in a row?
4: It was only five, but it felt like that.
16: Yeah, it felt like it was forever. I don't know. I mean, I don't give a anyway that what they do. I just don't want the Eskimos back because it's just too.
4: Oh, so Wayne is voting no just for the PTSD that Rider fans have suffered at the hands of the formerly known organization of the Edmonton Eskimos.
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2: I'm Jacob Bamhauer with your 650 CKOM news update. A 27-year-old Saskatoon man is dead after an early morning crash on Highway 16. Police say his pickup truck crashed into the Boychuk Drive overpass early Saturday morning and caught fire. He was the only person inside. Saskatchewan drivers are being warned that mounting a phone doesn't necessarily make it legal to look at while driving. Saskatoon Police Sergeant Ray Robertson says drivers can still be ticketed for viewing or manipulating a device. Police recommend entering your destination before leaving and using a spoken GPS for directions. Cheaper Australian beef may be tempting shoppers, but one Saskatchewan cattle producer says the lower prices come with a trade-off. Jeffrey Yorga says it doesn't meet the same grading and age verification standards as Canadian beef. And longtime football rivals have come together to win a national championship. Players from the Saskatoon Valkyries and Regina Riot helped Team Saskatchewan beat Quebec 24-3 on Saturday. It is Saskatchewan's first goal at a Canadian Senior Women's Football Championship since 2016. Your CKOM weather. Sunday, a 30% chance of showers and 21. Sunday night, a few clouds with a low of 10. And then on Monday, 60% chance of showers and 20 degrees. That's your 650 CKOM news update. I'm Jacob Bamhauer.
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24: 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Football Hall of Fame writer, TSN Insider, and our pipeline to the NFL, CFL, and college ball. Here's Dave Naylor.
4: He is our CFL Insider, NFL analyst, Dave Naylor from TSN. David, what do you think the likelihood is that the Riders might be maybe pondering a call to Geno Lewis on going, hey, we got a couple of star receivers on the mend. Want to take a stop in Saskatchewan?
25: Yeah, you know, I poked the bear a little bit for the Riders on that one, and I didn't get any indication that where they are on that. I do know from Geno Lewis's side that they have not talked to Saskatchewan as of yet. And I don't think that that's an indication that he's not interested or willing to go there. I did speak to Geno the other day, and his, you know, he clearly wants to, you know, he wants to win a championship. That's what he's about. You know, he kind of really, you know, sort of forcefully tried to dispel the notion that he's a diva with an attitude problem and, you know, the kind of thing that often follows when a receiver is released. He wasn't getting the football and, you know, thought he should have been in certain circumstances, but it's, you know, he was not a sour attitude when I spoke to him the other day. I think his first preference is to stay east. That's my sense. And I wouldn't be surprised if he's going to maybe explore eastern options before he turns to the west. But, you know, Saskatchewan would certainly fit in terms of their need, as you mentioned, and in terms of wanting to win a championship. You know, there certainly would be a need for the Riders, and then I think it would be an appealing situation because of, you know, the competitive situation that Saskatchewan represents. But the other thing he indicated to me is he's not in a hurry, like, to get a deal done by Friday or anything like that. I think there's some, as I say, my sense is that his choice would be to stay east, but I don't think there's anything that would, you know, get in the way if nothing materializes there with him turning and looking at the Riders. But I can say categorically the two sides have not spoken to this point. At least that's my information.
4: Overall, Dave, when you look at Ottawa, A.J. Allen gets moved as a backup. Geno Lewis gets released. They fire Will Fields. Now they're coming to Saskatchewan. The Riders are banged up. But what's the sense that you're getting on how this organization is doing in Ottawa with an 0-7 start, and what seems like whatever it could get worse, it does for Ottawa?
25: Yeah, and, you know, Will Fields, the defensive coordinator, was a holdover from the previous staff. And, you know, from the outside, you might have looked at that and said, well, heck, he was the co-defensive coordinator when the Argos won the Grey Cup in 2024. And Ryan Dinwiddie was the head coach. So you're reuniting this team. Not really. Because if you may remember, at the end of the 2024 season, the Argos tried to hire Brent Monson as their defensive coordinator to replace Will Fields. And I guess Kevin Iben was the co-defensive coordinator, which at the time seemed really strange that they were doing that because they just won the Grey Cup and had a pretty good defensive, game plan for Winnipeg in that Grey Cup. So I think the decision to move on from Will Fields was made before the Grey Cup. And so even when they didn't get Monson, Fields was not part of the Toronto situation going forward. He moves on to Ottawa. And, for whatever reason, him and Ryan Dinwiddie were just not a good mix. And I think one of the challenges for Ottawa is they have been the team that's just good enough to get beat. The last one against Montreal got away from them. But if you look at the game, including the one against Sask, right, worst special teams tackle attempt in the history of football is why Saskatchewan won that game when Matthew Sexton was running down the rail and their punter, kind of whiffed at him. Mm-hmm. They've had other games. I mean, short yardage offense for Ottawa. Oh, my goodness. Like, I thought Luke Wilson was going to lose his mind on the broadcast last week, watching them inside the 5-yard line. And it's not the first time it's happened. So, it's been missing, unable to score inside the 5. Third and one conversions, poor tackles on special teams. And the secondary in Ottawa has been a problem for a long, long time. And it was a problem again this season. And so, those are two pretty significant moves. Releasing your number one receiver and firing your defensive coordinator. There's only so many levers you can pull because there just aren't guys on the street that you're going to start to, bring in and change. But I don't think this is what Ryan Dinwiddie expected. Sean Burke, who's vice president of football ops, and hired Ryan Dinwiddie, certainly, he's feeling some heat. And, there's, as we say all the time, there's no easy games on the schedule. I think their first game against Hamilton, which, some people would say those are the easier games because you're playing. Well, Hamilton, I think this week is starting their fourth quarterback in 5 games. That's pretty rare. You look at that one, but I think their first matchup with Hamilton is October 2nd. So the schedule doesn't give Ottawa any favors either. I mean, it feels like a lost year, and it just felt like,
4: Dave, they'll beat Winnipeg next week.
25: Oh, yeah, well, that's another one. That's another one. There's the other crack that you may get a shot at. But, the big problem is, they're tied to Jake Mayer, and I don't think there's been a narrative, Jamie, that they chose the wrong guy, and Jake Mayer's terrible, and he's limiting them, and you can't win with him. Like, he hit 311 yards. He was 34 or 41 last week or something. I may be getting that wrong because I'm going by memory. The week before, he had, if you look at his numbers the week before.
0: 0-7. 0-7. I don't, you can spit out all the 300 yard games in his passing completion. I watched Jake Mayer and nothing I see in person watching him throw the ball inspires me at all. He's an efficient quarterback. He's middle of the pack, Dave.
25: Right. Oh, no, he's middle of the pack. I'm not saying he's great, but the narrative is that he shouldn't be starting at all in the league. And I'm just saying, if you're completing, 80-85% of your passes for over 300 yards, give me that every week, I'm going to win a lot of football games, right? And Jake Mayer may not be the guy who elevates everybody around him or all of that. But I don't, in terms of problems the Ottawa Red Blacks face, I don't think Jake Mayer is top of the list, and I think last week was another good example of that.
4: Okay, does Toronto's season start to stabilize now that they can finally play a home game?
25: It's funny. They kept the kind of stiff upper lip for the first, month of the season, kind of no, this doesn't bother us at all, and we're bonding, we're uniting, it's us against the world, and then it's starting to come out, right? Chad gave the post-game interview where they were in Winnipeg about being on the road and just talking to people around the organization. There was definitely fatigue. I mean, both mental fatigue from being away from home and real fatigue from having to travel to every game. So, I think the Argos whole thing was tread water, keep your head above water and get to August 6th. And so here we are. They had their first walkthrough at BMO yesterday. Apparently it was a great joyous occasion just because they were in their home stadium. Coming, they got Calgary tonight who spanked them a few weeks ago when they went out there and, Calgary can do some damage. They got Cameron Judge back tonight. That's a good bit for the Argos. And there was never really any doubt about Chad Kelly. He was cleared, you know, pretty much immediately after that game to BC and set a good week of practice. So, yeah, this is, and hey, I think they're going to have a good crowd tonight. I think they're trending to kind of the 20,000 plus range for this game, which, as you know, for Argo regular season games is a bit of a catch. So that'd be nice to see that tonight.
4: And final note, the Atlanta Falcons making sure Matthew Bergeron isn't going anywhere. Usually in the CFL draft, a team takes a flyer on an NFL Canadian pick. 2023, all the CFL teams knew Matthew Bergeron was not coming to the Canadian Football League. And now he's getting paid the highest amount of money any Canadian has ever been paid in the National Football League at over $20 million per season to hold it down on the offensive line in Atlanta.
25: Yeah, the average is $24 million a season to play guard. I mean, and that's top of the market. So Matthew Bergeron is being judged. Again, coming out of his first contract, you know, had been healthy, quite started right from the start and been really, really good. I'm one of the reporters that's in Buffalo that I work alongside played at Syracuse with Bergeron. And I talked to him about it one day. He said, oh, man, the first time I saw that guy, I knew he was going to play on Sundays. And I don't know Bergeron's story. It's kind of interesting. He's from Victoriaville, Quebec. Didn't have a social media presence, wasn't like sending his film out everywhere. Somebody put him in a car one time, drove him to a camp at Syracuse. And as he describes it, I was the best tackle there and they offered me on the spot. Like first day they didn't know he existed 24 hours earlier. All of a sudden they're offering this kid and, you know, he was a hit certainly there. I remember being at the NFL Combine when he was there and he was off in the, it's in a convention center. So he was off in the hallways just stretching and, you know, just doing some stuff, getting ready for a workout off on his own. And I stood there and just looked at him and thought, that kid is going to make a mountain of money in his career. Here you go. First contract out of his rookie deal, $96 million. By the time it's all said and done, boys, I'm telling you, this could be, his number, I mean, it's not at all unquestionable that he could make, you know, $250, $300 million in his career. So yeah, the highest paid Canadian football player ever on an annual basis so far is Matthew Bergeron.
4: That is Dave Naylor, our CFL insider NFL analyst from TSN, right here on 980 CJME and 650 CKOM.
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13: The defending AFC champions, of course, are the New England Patriots. And Mike Dussault joins us right now. He is the content senior manager for Patriots.com, host of Patriots Unfiltered, as well as their pre-post game shows. Mike, how's it going today?
14: Oh, we're in the thick of training camp. Can't get enough. A lot of fun, hot days, but enjoying it, watching football every day. It's great to see the guys back out there.
13: It was a wild offseason. We can go through all the ridiculous headlines that ran rampant around the head coach, but has everything kind of calmed down now that football season has started?
14: Yeah, for sure. I mean, you see, you know, Vrabel, it was a tough spring. But once we got back to football and you see him out there on the field, I mean, the guy, we loved him as a player when he was here. He just embodied so much of that toughness and what really brought those early championships here to New England. And now as a coach, you just see what a natural he is at it, working with all the different position groups. And, you know, I think when you watch him on the field, that's where he belongs. So it's been good to get past that stuff, get back to on the field and, you know, see what's going to happen on the heels of a season that really took us all by surprise last year.
13: Yeah, so they go on the run. It was magic. Then they add A.J. Brown. What will he bring to try to get back there for New England?
14: I mean, he gives Drake May the kind of elite wide receiver that all young quarterbacks want to have. And, I mean, we've really seen a little bit of a slow start early in camp, but they've really started to click. I mean, anytime they want to throw a slant in practice, it's there. Been some great matchups between A.J. Brown and Christian Gonzalez that's been a lot of fun to watch. I mean, talking to some of the guys that have covered the team even longer than I have, they don't even remember having this kind of number one wide receiver versus number one cornerback battle in training camp. So, you know, you're really seeing Drake build on that connection, build on the connection with Romeo Doubs as well. And the offense seems like they're, you know, starting to come together here about 10 practices in.
13: It's interesting, Mike, right? We cover the National Football League. We follow it. And you see sometimes you get that Super Bowl hangover or, you know, the target all of a sudden becomes a lot bigger and more teams are, you know, running tape on you in the offseason to get ready to match up against the New England Patriots. How does Mike Vrabel and company counterattack that and try to make sure there's no such

0: thing is a Super Bowl hangover for the Patriots.
1: Yeah, there's no question. Teams are, you know, not going to take them lightly for sure. Their schedule is a difficult one this year. Just, you know, some of the competition, but also just the travel. Tough. You know, they're playing in Germany one week, then they got an off week, then they're out to the West Coast in California. So some challenging road trips for them. They were road warriors last year. I mean, they set an NFL record for road wins in a single season. So what's going to get them over that hump? I think it's got to start with Drake May and just his second year with Josh McDaniels, learning this system. You know, we saw what Tom Brady did to it. Now, that's lofty comparison and not one that we can make yet. But, you know, Tom Brady was the, you know, chess master of this Josh McDaniels offense. And I think as Drake gets more experience, gets exposed to more defenses and looks and game plans against him, he's going to have all the power to put his offense in the best position and to execute a good play. So I'm excited to see how they challenge him this year. And I think the coaching staff's been getting him ready for that, doing things like sending him to the line without a play and letting him call what play he wants based on the defensive look. So if Drake May takes that next step after coming up second place in the MVP next year, I think it'll be a pretty good start to maintain and, you know, maybe even get back to late in the postseason.
0: What will A.J. Brown do for the other receivers in New England? I know they picked up a few guys in Romeo Doubs, but, you know, Kayshon Booty, like, what do you think that will do for the depth? Because he's going to garner so much attention. How much does that open up for other players?
1: Yeah, well, I mean, they lost Diggs, but then they brought in, you know, A.J. Brown as well as Doubs. And it seems, you know, Doubs' four-year deal, it seems like those are going to be the two top guys. And, you know, the big talk of the offseason in adherence to training camp has been Kayshon Booty, who, you know, had a really solid year last year, has a nice downfield chemistry with Drake May. And that's been the question. Does A.J. Brown's arrival kind of push a player who you've developed and who's had some success, at least down the depth chart and maybe off the roster? There's been trade speculation and all that, but I give Kayshon Booty a lot of credit. He's come here, he's continued to perform and deliver with some of the big downfield catches just like he did last year. Pop Douglas is another piece that's been very active in camp. And really, I think right now the odd man out kind of looking up is Kyle Williams, the second-year receiver out of Washington State, who they have high hopes for, who won an offseason award, who's very fast. But right now he's struggling to find a way just to get reps with Drake May.
0: Okay, here's a selfish fantasy football question. Okay, are you ready for this one? Are Ramondre Stevenson and Trayvon Henderson going to drive me nuts again as a owner of either one of those players out of the running back position on who's number one, who's number two, and who's going to get two touchdowns one day and not the next?
1: Yeah, I think that's the plan right now. That's what it looks like is, you know, just a healthy rotation with those two guys. There really isn't a clear-cut number three, which is interesting. And, you know, there's a rookie named Jam Miller who could possibly step into that. Another guy, Terrell Jennings, has been around a little bit. So there is some opportunity. But right now it seems like it's those two guys, and they certainly have a set of plays that are a little bit more Henderson-centric when you can get him in space with that speed, especially, you know, with some of those, you know, coming out of the backfield and just catching a quick swing pass. He's deadly on those screen passes as well. And Ramondre's pretty balanced, too. So I think in a perfect world, they feel comfortable run or pass with either one of those guys in. It's just going to come down to injuries, and will they have the depth to kind of overcome? Whereas last year, they lost Stevenson a little bit. It was, you know, a lot on Henderson. So it's definitely a position to keep an eye on from a depth standpoint as well.
0: So let's wrap it up on the New England Patriots. Of course, defending AFC champions, hard to match that. As you mentioned, they have one of the toughest schedules in the National Football League. How big is this challenge for the New England Patriots to realistically? Now, saying go back to the Super Bowl, I think, is unfair if that's the level of expectation. But be in the conversation. Final four in the AFC. Maybe make it to championship. What do you think?
1: Yeah, let's set the bar at making the playoffs. And, you know, that was what made the previous dynasty so good. I mean, they were just so consistent year in and year out. You knew they were going to be in the mix. Now, a lot of teams can put together one year magical and it breaks your way and Bo Nix breaks his foot and, you know, all the things kind of line up and you know, all of a sudden you're back in the Super Bowl. But you can't expect those things to happen. So I do think it's going to be harder schedule-wise, injury-wise. They had great luck last year, didn't have a lot of, you know, truly key injuries. And I do think there are spots on the roster that, you know, if they do get hit with an injury, especially like, you know, linebacker, tight end, it falls off pretty quick. So if they can stay healthy, I think they should very much be back in the mix. And it's almost like last year, Drake May and his year two jump with Josh McDaniels, I think, will really set the ceiling for this team, because if he improves dramatically, they're going to be right back in the mix at the end.
0: Well, Mike, thank you so much for previewing the New England Patriots with us.
1: Oh, for sure, James. Thanks for having me on.
0: That is Mike Dussault joining us. He's a senior writer for New England Patriots, Patriots Unfiltered, and he does the pre- and post-game shows for the New England Patriots.
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1: From the National Newsroom of the Canadian Press, I'm Karen Rebo. One of the most destructive wildfires raging in British Columbia appears to have claimed at least one life off Western Okanagan Lake. Last night, RCMP in Penticton reported that it appears an 80-year-old woman from Meadow Valley, northwest of Summerland, died while trying to escape the Bald Range fire with a family member. She was among more than 20,000 people ordered to flee their homes Friday night after the fire erupted hours earlier and raced towards Summerland and Peachland. Summerland Mayor Doug Holmes says the fire spread so fast.
2: It was quite a thing seeing 12,000 people all leaving at the same time, packing up their homes and neighbors helping neighbors, helping the elderly, and some seniors, villages and residences in town that had to be evacuated.
1: Many of those evacuees have gathered south of Summerland in Penticton, where we find Canadian Press reporter Brenna Owen at the convention center.
3: There are volunteers handing out food, pet food, diapers, and other supplies. The parking lot is filled with cars belonging to evacuees from the surrounding area just north of Penticton. And there's like a thin layer of ash covering a lot of the vehicles. And the whole community is obscured by smoke with the occasional sound of a firefighting aircraft overhead.
1: Dozens of people had to be rescued by aircraft Friday night. Fire officials so far report structures have been lost in Summerland and in the tiny community of Falder, but it is still an active fire zone, so assessments can't be made yet. A young girl is in hospital after she was attacked by a bear outside her family's home east of Vancouver. The BC Conservation Officer Service says the three-year-old encountered an adult black bear while she played on her family's backyard deck in Maple Ridge late Sunday morning. A parent who was nearby intervened and chased the bear away. Unifor is set to begin contract negotiations with General Motors today. The union's negotiating for more than 4,600 members who work at Ontario GM facilities, including the Oshawa Assembly Plant, the Kami facility in Ingersoll. It was earlier last month that thousands of other Unifor members approved a three-year contract with Ford that included pay increases of 3% a year. Porter Airlines says a flight was canceled last week after a child refused to buckle up.
4: An airline spokesman says in an email that its plane left the terminal in Victoria on Thursday and was headed to the runway for departure to Toronto. However, a young child was standing in their seat and would not secure their seatbelt. In what the airline calls an unsafe situation, the crew elected to return to the terminal and have the two passengers disembark. It added that the time needed to bridge the aircraft, deplane the duo, retrieve baggage, and submit new flight plans meant it was too late to depart since the runway closes at 12:30 a.m. Passengers had to wait for another flight later the next day. Don Mitchell, The Canadian Press.
1: This is The Canadian Press. In sports, the Toronto Blue Jays will open a 7-game homestand tonight. They'll start with a 4-game series against the Boston Red Sox. The Jays ended their road trip yesterday with a 12th inning 7-6 loss to the Philadelphia Phillies. The Blue Jays won 2 of their 3 matchups. The last Canadian standing in singles action at the National Bank Open is out. Leila Fernandez of Laval, Quebec dropped a 6-4, 6-4 decision to Japan's Naomi Osaka in 4th round play in Toronto. In Montreal, the defending men's singles champ Ben Shelton has advanced to the NBO quarterfinals. Shelton will next face the 13th seeded Jakub Menšík of Czechia. And in the WNBA, Minnesota Lynx guard Kayla McBride set the single game record by making 10 three-pointers in a victory over the Dallas Wings. The previous record of 9 three-pointers in a game had been done twice this season by Toronto Tempo All-Star Marina Mabry. From the Canadian Press, I'm Karen Rebo.
5: I'm Jacob Bamhauer with your 650 CKOM news update. A 27-year-old Saskatoon man is dead after an early morning crash on Highway 16. Police say his pickup truck crashed into the Boychuk Drive overpass early Saturday morning and caught fire. He was the only person inside. Saskatchewan drivers are being warned that mounting a phone doesn't necessarily make it legal to look at while driving. Saskatoon Police Sergeant Ray Robertson says drivers can still be ticketed for viewing or manipulating a device. Police recommend entering your destination before leaving and using a spoken GPS for directions. Cheaper Australian beef may be tempting shoppers, but one Saskatchewan cattle producer says the lower prices come with a trade-off. Jeffrey Yorga says it doesn't meet the same grading and age verification standards as Canadian beef. and longtime football rivals have come together to win a national championship. Players from the Saskatoon Valkyries and Regina Riot helped Team Saskatchewan beat Quebec 24-3 on Saturday. It is Saskatchewan's first goal at the Canadian Senior Women's Football Championship since 2016. Your CKOM weather. Sunday, a 30% chance of showers and 21. Sunday night, a few clouds with a low of 10. And then on Monday, 60% chance of showers and 20 degrees. That's your 650 CKOM news update. I'm Jacob Bamhauer.
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6: If you have followed this show, if you've listened to me over the last number of years, you will know that there are a number of issues that are near and dear to my heart. Firearms is one of them. This is something that throughout my career in policing, of course, I had my operational duties that I would deal with, solving crime, investigating crime that was firearm related. Later, when I became the chief of the Regina Police Service, I actually chaired the National Firearms Committee for the Canadian Association of Chiefs of Police. And in that committee, we endeavored to try and build some standardized wording, some standardized definitions of shooting, of firearm. You'd be surprised how different it is and was across Canada. I think we're getting better at that. All of that, though, was being done to try and determine where's the problem? Where are the firearms coming from that are being used in the commission of an offense? Who are the people that are using the firearms, that are selling the firearms? Keep in mind, almost all of this is done on the black market, right? We're not talking about up and up. We're not talking about lawful gun owners. And this is where my heartburn persists on the way the federal government is looking at legislation that they claim they're trying to use to make our community safer. I was going to say I'm not going to go on a tangent, but I feel like I'm already in the middle of one. But at the end of the day, if you want to make our community safer, let's deal with the people committing the crimes. Doing things like banning and putting freezes on, we know, are not going to stop criminals from using guns in the commission of an offense. And this has been the bane of our existence over the last little while, whether we're talking with hunters, with sports shooters, with farmers in Saskatchewan. This is a hot issue. And we've talked with, of course, the Saskatchewan Firearms Office about this. The provincial government in Saskatchewan has taken a very proactive role to try and protect the property, the firearms, the property of lawful firearm owners in the province. Well, recently, I was just reading an article about a new class action lawsuit that's challenging the federal government's firearm buyback program, arguing Saskatchewan gun owners aren't being offered fair compensation for prohibited firearms. So the legal action claims Ottawa's payment schedule conflicts with Saskatchewan legislation, which is requiring a fair market value. So this is part of the strategy that the province of Saskatchewan has been doing in this back and forth between Ottawa in trying to put some protections in place. So supporters of this say it's about protecting property rights, ensuring owners are treated fairly, while the federal government maintains that the buyback is part of their public safety strategy. A couple of important voices on this topic. Rod Giltaka is the CEO of the Canadian Coalition for Firearm Rights. They are the group that are behind this lawsuit. Robert Freeberg is Saskatchewan's former firearms commissioner. You'll remember he retired not that long ago. Not surprised to see he's still very involved in some of these lobby efforts. And I'm happy to say I've got Rod Giltaka and Robert Freeberg joining me by phone today. Rod, Robert, thank you so much for giving us the time.
7: Good morning, Evan.
6: So maybe, Rod, I'll start with you. Talk about, I gave a summary, but what is this lawsuit trying to achieve, and why is it being launched now?
7: Well, this lawsuit that we've launched against the federal government is enabled by some recent legislation that was brought in Saskatchewan that allows people to sue the government for the destruction of value of any property, and in this case, firearms. So the government has come out with a buyback program. First, they prohibited all these firearms. We can fight about that. That was probably the least productive thing they've done in a long time. But their supposed buyback program didn't offer proper compensation for any of these firearms. The feds can wiggle out of paying for these firearms a myriad of different ways. They've done everything they could to make sure that people did not participate in it. Well, Saskatchewan stood up for their residents and said, if you're going to destroy the value in firearms, then you're going to have to pay for them. And that's going to require a class action lawsuit. So that's basically why we're here.
6: So, Robert, you were in the chair of Saskatchewan's firearms office. You were the commissioner back when all of these legislative changes were being enacted. Can you speak about the strategy that the Saskatchewan government was putting in place? And was this part of what they visioned? Because I know that the government of Saskatchewan is not involved in this lawsuit, but it is their legislative change that have set this up to be possible.
8: Well, thanks for bringing that forward. And again, pointing out to your listeners that I'm retired and couldn't be more pleased with Commissioner what Bevin's been doing and the rest of the team. But now that I'm retired, as you say, I'm still an advocate for this. This is why I got involved in the first place. Obviously, I know the legislation because it was around when it was being developed. So when Rod reached out to me to say, look, we want to support you in doing this as an individual firearms owner, you know, I certainly wanted to come forward to represent the class of individuals that are not being properly compensated. Mm. So the strategy really here was that, you know, of course, one of the things that's 100% behind compliance is making sure people get paid. I mean, people are not going to turn in their property if they're not being paid for it. So the government of Saskatchewan is not being obstructionist. They're actually being realistic in saying that, you know, you need to be paid for your property. Otherwise, you're not going to get compliance or support from firearms owners for this or anything else that the government's confiscating. So again, you know, I've put my name forward because I've been actively engaged in sports shooting and hunting since I was a young lad and have quite a bit of investment in these firearms and want to be paid just like anybody else in Saskatchewan. So I'm leading off the charge with being a litigant in this class action lawsuit that hopefully is successful and results in either the government standing down or potentially having to pay people for what they're taking from them.
6: So Rod, did the Canadian Coalition for Firearm Rights strike up this lawsuit on their own? Was there some conversation and was a request made of you to launch this? Can you talk about actually how it came to be?
7: Well, when the legislation came in, you know, we spoke to the government of Saskatchewan, we spoke to gun owners, we spoke to all kinds of people, and it became pretty readily apparent that in order for an individual gun owner to leverage this legislation to sue the government, they couldn't do it in small claims court. So they could only do it in the Court of the King's Bench, which means that's a proceeding that could take 5 years. It could cost, you know, $100,000. That's not practical legislation, a practical opportunity, I think, for most people. So we looked at the whole scenario. We thought, okay, well, if we bring a class action, that means every affected resident in Saskatchewan can now participate. They can now make a petition to the court to get paid for their property that's been that's had its value destroyed, and that's the most practical way for everyday residents of Saskatchewan to participate. So we're hoping that we're going to get certified. We're hoping that we'll be able to take this all the way to the to its conclusion, and we're hoping that every resident of Saskatchewan that has affected property will participate when the time comes. And that's hopefully how we're going to bring that to fruition.
6: I look at what the province of Saskatchewan has done, and Robert, I mentioned you were there for a lot of the discussions and the decisions and the legislation that has been made. Rod, on a national level, do you think other provinces will look at and potentially follow suit in what Saskatchewan has done? Because I think it feels to me like Saskatchewan has been the most progressively opposed to what is going on with the firearm legislation in the country.
7: Saskatchewan has put the most effort in by far, for sure. And we think that there will be a province or two, if not a territory or two, that might get on board, pass the same legislation. If that's the case, then the CCFR will be there to launch class action lawsuit in their jurisdiction as well. So, you know, I think one of the most important points of all this is just to reinforce what Robert just said. The province is not doing this to be obstructionist to the government. The province is actually doing the right thing and saying, if you made this promise to pay for all this property that you made back in 2020, then you're going to have to follow through with it, or we're going to make you follow through with it. So any province, even if they're supportive of the gun bans and the confiscations and whatnot, have no reason not to pass legislation like this. They're just standing up for their residents to get paid as promised for the last 6.5 years.
6: Okay, we'll take a break here on 980 CJME and 650 CKOM.
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6: Been about a month, a little more than a month, month and a half since I was up at Cigar Lake, the Cameco, one of Cameco's uranium mines in the province. What an experience. I still talk about that experience. Having the opportunity to see what the mining experience like looks like in northern Saskatchewan, to go down into the ground 480 meters, half a kilometer into the ground, and then walk around, look at the mining operations down there. It's something else. That, of course, is a big part of what Cameco is known for. Cameco, one of Saskatchewan's biggest companies, and predominantly known as a uranium mining company. But its investment in Westinghouse has become an increasingly important part of its business. Well, now Cameco is taking these first steps towards potentially listing its Westinghouse nuclear power subsidiary on the U.S. stock market. This is interesting. This is a big move. In fact, to talk about how big this is and the importance of it, we welcome to the program Ralco's business commentator, Paul Martin. Paul, thank you so much for joining us today.
22: Hey, great to be here.
6: So how big is this? Explain how big this is for someone who may not pay close attention to the stock market, that Cameco's looking to make this move.
22: Yeah, it's certainly going to be a large transaction. And from a Saskatchewan perspective, we don't have that many publicly traded companies. So while Cameco does not own this company, it's a 49% stake in it. It's obviously very influential. So it's going to cause ripples here. But, you know, you really get to the basics of why does a company even do something like this? And the only reason that you sell stock, that's what an IPO is. This initial public offering of your shares, you put them out on the market. The only reason you do that is to raise capital. And clearly, Cameco and Brookfield they have caught a big one with this one. And if you think back to when they put this deal together, the foresight that was there was really quite astounding. Mm-hmm. And in fact, the analyst community was quite critical. They punished Cameco for the transaction initially. They said, "Ooh, Cameco's laying out a lot of money on this thing. It's you know, big." And they the stock took a whack. And then shortly after that, you know, within months or years, you ended up at the COP26 conference, I think it was, where the world decided nuclear power is going to be the base electricity for the future if we're going to, you know, harness or get rid of fossil fuels. And all of a sudden, nuclear power development became everybody's darling. And who was hooked up to it? Well, these two companies that had the foresight to buy Westinghouse, and they had the pockets and also the capacity. And that's what Cameco brought to the parade, was this knowledge of the uranium, you know, cycle. So from uranium mining right through to enhancement, and then they have long-standing history of selling their product to reactor companies, electrical generators. And so, you know, they're very, very well positioned for this. Well, they got rewarded quite handsomely. If you watch the stock, it went from like $60 to $160. If you were a stockholder, that punishment you took looked, you know, pretty benign after what you saw, how the world has reacted. So now they've got this tiger by the tail. So a bunch of reactors are going to get built, and the Westinghouse reactor seems to be getting the inside track for a lot of them. Donald Trump has expressed an interest in buying into this company. You might have remembered that. So, you know, you go to the market to be able to make all that stuff happen. Now, if you're building a nuclear reactor, it's probably 10 years from start to finish to get it going. So it takes a ton of capital to do that. And if you, for a company like Cameco, if you wanted to tie up all your capital for the next 10 years, you know, it probably would hamstring your basic, your core operations. So this way you go to the market, you bring in fresh capital. Yep, you divest some of your holdings. So you dilute your holdings, but in exchange for that, you bring in all this fresh capital that will finance the development of all of these nuclear reactors that are going to come down the road. But still, as a founding member of the company, Cameco will still have a lot of influence, and we'll see, you know, how much of that actually flows back into Saskatchewan, or if this is going to be more of a international company where it's going to be headquartered.
6: Paul Martin is my guest, Ralco's business commentator. I've had Tim Gitzel on the program a number of times, CEO of Cameco, and even Tim has said, you know, uranium's gone through some ups and downs. There was a time when you couldn't get politicians to say the word nuclear, but right now, obviously, it is timing, I would suggest, as you've talked about, is quite good. Is there a worry about the boom and bust cycles that have come with uranium and nuclear energy? Does it feel different now, Paul?
22: It does feel different. And this is why, is that boom and bust tends to be at the production end, at the commodity side. We see it in oil, gas, we see it in any of the commodities. By going deeper into the chain, if I can put it that way, you go from production of uranium to upgrading it to sort of, you know, being able to put it into a reactor, then the reactor sales. And this actually raises a really interesting question that people used to talk about years ago and hasn't been part of the conversation lately, is the concept of leasing uranium. So, you know, with Cameco being involved with this, now the full cycle, you could envision a situation where you mine the uranium, you upgrade it, you put it in a reactor, and then you bring it back out at the end, but never ever give up title. You just rent it to the power generator, and then that's when we were talking about spent fuel storage in Saskatchewan. Now, that's going to be done in Ontario, but you can actually see the day where, you know, Cameco might not ever relinquish the ownership of the uranium. And that speaks volumes for things about nuclear proliferation. And if you never, ever give it over to a foreign entity, then you really reduce the danger of it falling into the hands of someone who might put it into a bomb as opposed to into a power generator.
6: Right. Paul Martin is my guest. You mentioned earlier, it'll, you know, time will tell whether or not this impact is felt greatly within the province, within the country, or more on that global scale. Is there something that knowing that this IPO is going out, is there something the province should be doing right now to capitalize in some way on this?
22: Yeah, probably not much of a role for the province in this. And this is really a corporate transaction. It's not got so much political influence unless, you know, we decide, because we're going to go nuclear as well for power generation, you know, do we want to buy one of the reactors that, you know, Westinghouse will bring forward? Well, there will be a competition for that. And obviously, you know, the local supplier will have some kind of an inside track on it, you would assume. But also there's one other aspect to this that's from a purely investor's point of view. Cameco is a wonderful company to buy right now if you want to buy uranium. It's very pure. It's all it does. It did have a gold division for a little while, and it's out of that. But it's now, if you get where the reactor construction and sales part of it becomes more dominant, the company is no longer a pure play, as they like to say. By privatizing or sort of IPOing this thing, I shouldn't say privatizing, but IPOing the Westinghouse division, it allows Cameco to remain much more of a pure play, and investors love that kind of stuff, and that will support the stock price. And the reason you care about a higher stock price is if you ever do need to raise capital, you sell your shares, they're much more valuable at a high rate than they are at a low rate.
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5: I'm Jacob Bamhauer with your 650 CKOM news update. A 27-year-old Saskatoon man is dead after an early morning crash on Highway 16. Police say his pickup truck crashed into the Boychuk Drive overpass early Saturday morning and caught fire. He was the only person inside. Saskatchewan drivers are being warned that mounting a phone doesn't necessarily make it legal to look at while driving. Saskatoon Police Sergeant Ray Robertson says drivers can still be ticketed for viewing or manipulating a device. Police recommend entering your destination before leaving and using a spoken GPS for directions. Cheaper Australian beef may be tempting shoppers, but one Saskatchewan cattle producer says the lower prices come with a trade-off. Jeffrey Yorga says it doesn't meet the same grading and age verification standards as Canadian beef. And longtime football rivals have come together to win a national championship. Players from the Saskatoon Valkyries and Regina Riot helped Team Saskatchewan beat Quebec 24-3 on Saturday. It is Saskatchewan's first goal at the Canadian Senior Women's Football Championship since 2016. Your CKOM weather. Sunday, a 30% chance of showers and 21. Sunday night, a few clouds with a low of 10. And then on Monday, 60% chance of showers and 20 degrees. That's your 650 CKOM news update. I'm Jacob Bamhauer.
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6: The news broke about the loss of Lloyd Robertson. And I feel like, you know, when we lose someone the stature of Lloyd Robertson, it feels like we've all lost someone, right? Because someone like Lloyd Robertson, for me, I think about growing up. I mentioned this earlier on the show. Watching the national news was always a thing. My dad did it religiously. And as a result, we did as kids. Often, if there was a show before we were watching, then the news came on, we'd watch the news. And so you grow up with, doesn't matter if we're talking TV or radio, it could be sports broadcasters. You feel like you know them, right? It feels like a connection. So when I heard last night that Lloyd Robertson had passed at the age of 92, I was instantly sad, but it also reminded me of the steady, trusted voice that he was for so many Canadians for so many decades. Keeping in mind his career started, I mean, he was in the early days in radio, then got into TV, working at CBC, moves over to CTV, has what many would consider a full career in his second TV stint as a national anchor. So Lloyd Robertson was just one of those people who, whether it was his image or his voice, you could be in another room completely, hear Lloyd Robertson come on the TV and instantly know who it was. And so I think about the people that had the privilege of working with and learning from an industry giant like Lloyd Robertson and what this day must feel like. In fact, that is where we are going to go with my next guest. I'm very honored that we've been able to connect today with one of Canada's greatest journalists, anchors. She's a journalist, an ambassador for Journalists for Human Rights, continuing to do incredible work. Lisa LaFlamme, of course, a co-worker for many years of Lloyd Robertson, and I'm happy to say we've connected with Lisa LaFlamme today. Lisa, thank you so much for taking our call.
1: Oh, Evan, thank you for asking, and I have to say that was a beautiful introduction you just gave. You really captured the importance of Lloyd to, you know, Canadians of a certain age all have a connection to Lloyd, mm-hmm. including myself. My family was the same as yours. I grew up watching that man every night. I suppose I was in about grade six by the time I started watching the 11 o'clock news. God love my parents for letting me stay up late, but it changed my life then. And he continued to change my life and shape my life and career for the rest of my life. And I feel the loss profoundly today, not just as a colleague, but he was also a very close friend of mine, and it's heavy. It's mm-hmm. a heavy day.
6: Do you remember that first meeting, the first time you met Lloyd Robertson, what that was like?
1: Oh, I do, actually, because, you know, obviously, he was just such a legend then. It would have been in the late 80s. I was working at CKCO TV in Kitchener, which was my hometown. Lloyd was from Stratford, Ontario, just about 35 minutes up the road. And he used to come home from the national news desk, a very traditional man, and go home for dinner after every night, every evening. And he used to go home and watch the local newscasts just to make sure he had a touchstone on everything that was very Lloyd. And he used to watch CKCO. And he apparently would say to the bosses, we gotta get her. And he, all right to the end, argued he was the one who discovered me, quote unquote. And I'll never forget when I first met him in the national newsroom. And I mean, this is Lloyd Robertson. I'm a nothing coming in from, you know, Kitchener. And he was just, he was quoting things I'd reported on and referencing stories I'd done. And I, it was just overwhelming. But that I came to learn, that was Lloyd. He really was the most personable human being and gracious and professional. And I learned not to be nervous around Lloyd very early on because he put you at ease. Mm-hmm. And I often say, you know, he encouraged me and pushed me. I had a dream of being a war correspondent, never knew I could make that happen, and he helped make that happen. I certainly never in my wildest dreams could have imagined actually taking the big chair, as he called it, after he retired. But he, again, he was my guide. Mm-hmm. He wanted that to happen, and he helped educate me into how to be the professional, the serious journalist, the good, fair reporter, and more importantly, a good human being in a newsroom and in the community and the country you represent.
6: Lisa, can you talk about, we're chatting today with Lisa LaFlemme, of course, very talented Canadian journalist, well-known news anchor, who had the occasion to work with Lloyd Robertson for many years. So as we remember the great Canadian media giant that Lloyd Robertson was, can you talk about the role he played in the newsroom? Because I think for many of us, like, I look at him and I think he was the anchor that delivered the news, but I know the job is much bigger than that. What role did Lloyd play in that big newsroom?
1: Oh my goodness, he was the leader. There's no debate. And I'm grateful that I got to watch that and learn from that and hopefully try to emulate it in my own role as anchor. But so it started first thing in the morning. Whatever story you were on, Lloyd quite often, no matter where in the world I was, would call and want to get a sense of what's happening on the ground. He would welcomed debate, which is something that we're seeing a shortage of currently. Mm-hmm. He welcomed debate on every story. He was willing, interestingly, always willing to have his mind changed. If you pitched your story in a certain way, you know, you could move your story up in the newscast if he recognized, I didn't know that. Like, I'm going to use an example. The day Michael Jackson died, which was, a shocking day for all of us. I actually remember where I was that day. I was on a holiday. I got the call, fly to Los Angeles. I get to the airport, get to LA, and Lloyd, he said, well, this isn't a lead story. This is a kicker. Like, it was a singer, Michael Jackson. He recognized the generational shift is my point. And when everybody was communicating with him and sharing Michael Jackson was so much more than that, the news story, the context, all of that. And of course, it shoots up to the lead of the show. There's so many examples where he would research and discuss the stories, and that was his role as a leader to decide placement in a newscast as well. He also was a great note writer. After a story would run, or when I became anchor, he would write me all the time. We had constant conversations right up to the end, I will argue. And it was always about, yeah, this was effective, or, you know, could have given this one a little more time, and really instructive stuff. I just feel so blessed and privileged that I was able to learn this craft of, you know, as a practitioner of news gathering from, as you say, one of the giants. But in the newsroom, I always still say he was a lot of fun. I mean, his laugh would bellow across that cavernous newsroom. And every Friday night, he brought ice cream in for everybody. Every Friday night of my entire time in that national newsroom, if you were there on a Friday around 8 o'clock, you know, basically Lloyd's brought the ice cream in and everyone would sort of shuffle down to the newsroom and have a ice cream. And it was really his signature thing. And he was a great friend to so many, and he always would reach out during good times and bad times. And he's been part of my both good and bad times for, more than 35 years, more than that. And I'm just grateful. I'm lucky that he's always in my corner.
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7: Okay. We have talked a lot. In fact, in the last 2 days, we've talked a lot about issues that affect downtown Saskatoon. Earlier today, right off the start of the show, I had Shauna Nelson on, executive director of the Downtown Saskatoon Business Improvement District, talked about some challenges that they've been having in the downtown area and a request to remove a number of benches, not permanently, but remove them so that new ones could be installed and basically trying to clean up some of the problems in downtown. Yesterday, you'll remember, we talked about the story that is on our website where after some analysis of statistics released by SGI, Saskatoon, of the all of the main municipalities in the province, Saskatoon has the worst drivers. This is based on serious collision rates in the province. So that was a conversation. My next guest and conversation actually kind of fits nicely in with downtown Saskatoon, with drivers in Saskatoon, because what this topic talks about is pedestrians. There's a lot of them in downtown Saskatoon. Many times, not that long ago, I was parked downtown, had to walk. I was speaking to a group of people at a hotel downtown. And as being a pedestrian downtown, you notice things differently. And so for those people that work in the downtown area, those people that are down there to enjoy retail or shopping or restaurants or whatever, for whatever purpose they're downtown, you're a pedestrian, you notice things differently. So for many people, crossing the street is something you don't think twice about. But what if that timer runs out? You know, you're halfway across the street and the walk light runs out. I was reading a story the other day about a Saskatoon resident who's raising concerns about feeling rushed by pedestrian signals at several busy intersections, sparking a broader conversation about whether or not the city's crosswalks are designated with everyone in mind. Advocates say short crossing times create unnecessary stress and safety risks, particularly for seniors, people with disabilities, families with young children. Zachary DeFranciscos is a member of Strongtown's YXE. He's an advocate for pedestrians, and he actually has been doing some writing on social media about this. I'm very happy to have Zachary DeFrancesco joining me by phone today. Zachary, thank you so much for taking our call.
8: Hey, Evan, thanks for having me.
7: So you made a post on Reddit, I believe, with concerns about pedestrian lights in Saskatoon's downtown, and it kind of blew up from there. Tell me about your initial post.
8: Yeah, so it's kind of all started because I am a frequent pedestrian around the city. I'm coming along across a lot.

0: these crosswalks as an able-bodied adult, right? I felt rushed to cross the intersection, even starting on that white signal. I barely make it before it turned red. And it got me questioning, like, you know, why is this the case? Why do I feel rushed? Why is not enough time given for these crosswalks? And what about those who can't rush? What about seniors? What about children? What about, you know, people with disabilities? And so we wanted to bring awareness to this. We picked Idyllwild and 20th because it is one intersection that I frequent quite often, but it's not the only one. And it's an important intersection, one that connects, as you said, through downtown. It connects the downtown businesses, midtown with the businesses on 20th Street, and also just connecting the neighborhoods together, right? It's an intersection that you're forced to cross if you're a pedestrian. There's no way around that, right?
1: Mm-hmm.
0: And so we put together this video. We wanted to analyze the intersection, show people that there is a bit of a problem when it comes to these crosswalks. We looked at the city standards, and we found that according to the city's own standards, that the crosswalks were not timed, weren't given enough time to even accommodate the general population, never mind the seniors and people with disabilities. They have a standard from the Transportation Association of Canada, and unfortunately, it's just not being followed right now.
2: So what is the standard, Zachary? Is there an actual time standard?
0: Yeah, there is. So it's 1 meter per second. So you would time the intersection as if someone was crossing at the speed of 1 meter per second, and that's to accommodate the general population. So that one specific intersection, 30 meters across, it should be like a minimum of 30 seconds. The lowest it should be is 30 seconds. I believe it's around 26 to 25 seconds. And that difference sounds small, but that's the difference between someone moving slower, making it and not making it, and being stuck in the way of now oncoming traffic,
1: right?
0: Creating this unnecessarily uncomfortable situation for both pedestrians and for the drivers themselves.
2: So what reaction did you get when you put this online? What was some of the feedback you were getting?
0: Yeah, so we ended up putting out a petition regarding this, and we got a lot of feedback, and feedback that was unfortunate, but not surprising. It's a lot of people with disabilities talking about how across the city, they've just really never been able to make it across the intersection before that light turns red because the standards for them aren't being met. People with children talking about how whenever they walk with them, it's always a worry. They have to, you know, rush across the intersection with them. And then even wintertime, and this goes for everyone, once that winter comes around, you know, you have to walk slower, right? Mm-hmm. You know, we're all aware of the icy conditions that last the entire winter. Everybody's forced to slow down, but you're not given the time to. So you almost have to make a choice between slowing down or being in the way of oncoming traffic. And so we heard a lot of those concerns coming from a lot of people.
2: Zachary DeFrancisco is my guest. He's a member of Strongtowns YXE, an advocate for pedestrians. What is Strongtowns YXE?
0: Yeah, so Strongtowns YXE is an urbanism advocacy group, and this goes for things like pedestrian safety to transit advocacy, to focusing on things like city finances and how we can build the city in a way that's more cost effective and that works for as many people as possible.
2: Right. So have you gone in front of council? Have you met with anyone at the city about your concerns of the length of pedestrian walk lights?
0: Yes, I spoke in front of them yesterday to present our findings and present the issue.
2: And what kind of a reaction did you get, Zachary?
0: Yeah, we got a sympathetic response from council. I believe that a lot of the councilors believe that this is an issue. They did talk about it quite a bit, but unfortunately, they just didn't feel like it was a priority, that they admitted that the standards weren't being followed, that they're rolling this out slowly. The standards were changed 5 years ago. And a lot of the major intersections still don't have them updated. And they estimated another 5 years for it to be completed because they do it very slowly. And we think that this is quite a bit unfortunate because we're talking about people's safety here. This is not something that, like, we believe that can be pushed off for that long, that it is a priority that we get this changed as soon as we can. And that waiting another 5 years only, you know, keeps people at risk for that much longer.
1: Mm-hmm.
0: So council sort of recognized the issue, but are planning to keep addressing this as they have.
2: Zachary DeFrancisco, again, a member of Strongtowns YXE. 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
1: From the National Newsroom of the Canadian Press, I'm Karen Rebo. Several thousand properties remain under evacuation order or alert this morning on the western shores of southern BC's Okanagan Lake. Thousands of people were ordered out of their homes in Summerland, Peachland, and Falder, and they fled to Penticton as the Bald Range fire is still out of control. That fire erupted on Friday. High winds fueled its rapid growth. RCMP say an 80-year-old woman died because of the fire as she tried to escape her home with a family member in Meadow Valley. Officials say some homes have definitely been lost in Summerland and Falder. Here's Canadian Press reporter Brenna Owen.
2: The Premier has said there's been significant structural losses, but we don't yet know the full toll.
1: BC Wildfire Service said yesterday the Bald Range fire had grown to 136 square kilometers since it erupted on Friday. France is bracing for its fifth heat wave alert of the season, adding to an intense stretch of hot weather that has repeatedly sent temperatures soaring across the country since May. Porter Airlines says a flight was canceled last week on Vancouver Island after a child refused to buckle up. An airline spokesman says its plane left the terminal in Victoria Thursday and was headed to the runway for departure to Toronto, but a young child was standing in their seat and would not secure their seatbelt. Porter says attempts by a parent and crew to fix the situation were unsuccessful, so the crew returned to the terminal and had the two passengers disembark. The kerfuffle, though, delayed the flight past the airport's runway closure, so all passengers had to get off and be rebooked for the next day. The man charged in rap icon Tupac Shakur's 1996 killing in Las Vegas is going to trial. 63-year-old Dwayne Davis is facing one charge of murder with a deadly weapon with the intent to promote, further, or assist a criminal gang in Shakur's death. Jury selection is set for today. Davis says he is innocent. An intergalactic comedic candidate with a garbage can on his head is at the center of the UK's political universe. Known for running against prime ministers, Count Binface is facing a special election against Reform UK leader Nigel Farage. The election has been denounced as a farce after Farage resigned from Parliament amid scrutiny of a big financial gift, only to announce he would run to fill his seat. Despite a field of 34 candidates, Binface has stolen the show with his humorous platform and hot takes on hand dryers and capping croissant prices.
3: Build at least one affordable house. Try nurses' pay to that of ministers. Rename London Bridge after Phoebe Waller. Bring back CFAX. And of course, move the hand dryer in the gents' toilets at the Crown and Treaty Pub, Uxbridge, to a more sensible position.
1: The man under the can is comedian John Harvey, and he does not break character. This is the Canadian Press. In sports, the Toronto Blue Jays open a crucial four-game series at home against the visiting Boston Red Sox tonight. Boston holds one of three wildcard spots in the American League standings, and Toronto is chasing one of those playoff berths. We're 3.5 games behind Texas right now for the final spot. The Jays left Philadelphia last night after a grueling 12-inning game that ended in a 7-6 loss to the Phillies. Canadian Jameson Taillon will make his Rogers Centre debut as a Blue Jay tonight. In tennis, the men's singles quarterfinals get underway today at the National Bank Open in Montreal with two matches scheduled. They include Rafael Hodar of Spain against Arthur Fils of France. The women's singles quarterfinals begin today at the NBO in Toronto. Canada's Leila Fernandez lost last night in the round of 16 to Naomi Osaka. There are two games in the WNBA tonight, including one in Atlanta, where the Dream will host the Toronto Tempo, who have lost 8 straight. From the Canadian Press, I'm Karen Rebo.
4: I'm Jacob Bamhauer with your 650 CKOM news update. A 27-year-old Saskatoon man is dead after an early morning crash on Highway 16. Police say his pickup truck crashed into the Boychuk Drive overpass early Saturday morning and caught fire. He was the only person inside. Saskatchewan drivers are being warned that mounting a phone doesn't necessarily make it legal to look at while driving. Saskatoon Police Sergeant Ray Robertson says drivers can still be ticketed for viewing or manipulating a device. Police recommend entering your destination before leaving and using a spoken GPS for directions. Cheaper Australian beef may be tempting shoppers, but one Saskatchewan cattle producer says the lower prices come with a trade-off. Jeffrey Yorga says it doesn't meet the same grading and age verification standards as Canadian beef. and longtime football rivals have come together to win a national championship. Players from the Saskatoon Valkyries and Regina Riot helped Team Saskatchewan beat Quebec 24-3 on Saturday. It is Saskatchewan's first goal at the Canadian Senior Women's Football Championship since 2016. Your CKOM weather. Sunday, a 30% chance of showers and 21. Sunday night, a few clouds with a low of 10. And then on Monday, 60% chance of showers and 20 degrees. That's your 650 CKOM news update. I'm Jacob Bamhauer.
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6: Welcome to our Money Sense program this week. 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
9: Oh, they're going great, Brent. And how about you?
6: All good. Yep, I'm enjoying this summer weather. Today, we want to be talking about how people can use insurance in their business planning process.
9: Exactly, Brent. We'll talk about various types of insurance and how they can be used in a number of different business planning areas.
6: Okay, where do we start, Stu?
9: Well, let's just start off with the most common and simple application of insurance in business world. And it really isn't much different than what we see in the personal world. And that is the use of insurance to cover off our debt. As with personal debt, we need to look at the terms of the debt, whether it's a line of credit or a loan, and specifically with that line of credit, What would be the worst case scenario? So what's that maximum that they have on the line of credit? And then with a loan, it's quite a bit easier. We just start with the loan amount. And then, as we review things on every couple of years, we reduce the coverage to match that loan balance.
6: I'm assuming that would be a term insurance solution?
9: Yes, it would, Brent. We match the length of the term to the terms of the debt. Most companies that we work with have various lengths of coverage designed for this purpose. And it will add some in cases. They can use it as a tax deduction as long as they have documentation from the lender that says that they're requiring this insurance to be in place.
6: Okay. Have you got another business planning opportunity where you see insurance being used?
9: Yeah, most certainly, Brent. When we deal with the business community, the buy, sell, or the shareholders agreement is key.
6: Okay, and what kind of insurance would we be using in that situation?
9: So again, there's going to be various types of agreements. So it depends on how that agreement is set up. With most or all buy, sell agreements, there's two or more shareholders or partners, and it's important that they have a formal buy-sell agreement, not just something verbal that, you know, they've talked to. And in most of these agreements, it will talk about what happens in the event of death, illness, and sometimes disability. And our analysis of this, it's going to be far less expensive to use insurance to fund these buyout clauses than to have to borrow money or potentially liquidate assets to come up with the funds to fulfill those obligations. The most common insurance that we use, and we see this quite often, is just life insurance to cover off the death clause in that agreement. But sometimes we see that they have a critical illness clause and a buy-sell disability insurance need in there.
10: And would you say that all these are term insurance solutions then, Stuart?
9: Well, Brent, you know, in most cases, yes. The life insurance will be sort of based on the length of time that the shareholders see the business being together. Some of them see that it's a shorter time. And so there we would be, just like with the debt, we'd match up some term insurance to do that. But if they're looking at a long-term, you know, relationship and they have significant ongoing cash flow in the business, we might look at some whole life insurances on the life insurance side. You know, and then this could provide the shareholders with another opportunity to tax shelter cash in their corporation. And then we could use the accumulating dividends in a whole life plan or an investment account inside of a universal life to kind of build some future values for these shareholders in the future.
10: Okay, can you talk about some numbers? What kind of values would we be looking at here?
9: Yeah, you bet. One of the examples that I use quite often on the show here is a situation that we had where the clients were looking at this and they decided that they wanted a hands-off approach. So this would mean a whole life versus a universal life solution. So the one we did for the shareholder was, they were quite young. They were, in an established business. The policy for, was for $1 million, and was paid for on an annual basis. The client, in this case was a lady, 35, non-smoker. The annual costs for this particular policy was, just over $13,000 a year. When she reaches 55, the death benefit potentially has the ability to increase to over $1.4 million and an internal value based on the cash accumulation in there of just shy of $600,000. At age 65, the death benefit was just below $1.9 million with a cash value of just over $850,000.
10: Those are impressive numbers, but what happens if the dividends don't perform as, say, they currently are?
9: Good question, Brent. And we definitely have that discussion with the client when we're presenting these ideas and these solutions to them. We look at what the dividend scale would be if they performed at 1% lower, and in some situations, 2% lower. But in this particular situation, if it was just 1% lower than current dividend scale, at 55, her death benefit would be 1.3, or just shy of 1.3 million. With a policy value of $360,000. And at age 65, the death benefit would be just below $1.6 million, with a cash value of just over $700,000.
10: We're talking about corporate and business insurance solutions with Stuart Gillott, insurance advisor with PWM Financial Services. 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I know that we've talked about critical illness before. Is that something we need to be looking at when it comes to a business solution?
9: Definitely, Brent. 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With a term solution, we would just match the length of the coverage up to the agreement or, you know, what the client was asking for. Again, if we look at a business with cash flow, in it, and we might look at a more robust solution. 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
10: Okay, that's the one I remember talking with you about when we did our critical illness program a few weeks ago.
9: That's correct, Brent. You know, and maybe I can just review an example of that. You know how I like examples. We had a couple, both 50 years old, running a farm business. They were 50-50 shareholders of the corporation. In our discussions with the couple, we found that the husband was the main labor force generating, you know, the business revenues, and decided to just put a critical illness policy in place on him, which would protect the wife and family from some major potential financial impact if he were to suffer an illness or injury. He wanted to make sure that there was funds readily available to cover, you know, the farm equipment loans and possibly hire any additional help to maintain the farm while he recovered. So we went through the needs analysis. We just decided that $500,000 of coverage was good. We used a type of insurance called term to age 75, and we basically went ahead with the split dollar strategy, which uses a return of premium. And anytime after 15 years, the client gets 100% of their premiums paid back. So for this particular gentleman, for that $500,000 of critical illness, the annual premium was $19,710. So what happens with that split dollar is we break it down into two amounts. The corporation would pay $10,935, and he would personally pay $8,775.
10: Okay.
9: The idea with this was after 15 years, you know, he's now 65, not made a claim. The corporation, theoretically, in what we talked about, would no longer need the coverage because there's no major debts. And they are beginning the transition of the farm to their son. And so, like I said, they don't need that protection anymore. At this point, the client has paid personally $131,625. But all told, between the company and the individual, they've paid $295,650, which he would receive personally tax-free.
10: Nice.
9: Yeah, so you can easily see how protection adds peace of mind, you know, while they're you know, cranking it out, doing the farming and stuff like that. And then there's that opportunity to recoup those premiums in a unique tax-efficient way.
10: We're talking insurance solutions, corporate business insurance solutions. 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
10: Welcome back. Money Sense. We've got Stuart Gillott, the insurance advisor with PWM Financial Services, talking about corporate and business insurance solutions. I know, Stuart, you'd mentioned earlier there's sometimes a need for disability coverage in business ownership. How would that work?
9: Yeah, so the insurance companies that we work with actually have a specific plan or solution built, and it's called the buy-sell disability plan. They didn't want to complicate things there too much. And what it would do is it would provide necessary funds should one or more of the business owners become disabled. And then what it would do, it would provide those funds to complete that buyout clause in the agreement. So the buy-sell plan is ideally suited for owners of privately held businesses. It provides a lump sum payment, which is not, normal with disability, but disability normally is a monthly payout. This is specifically geared to provide that. Unfortunately, it's only available to occupation classes 2A, 3A, and 4A. Those probably don't mean a hill of beans to most of our listeners. So I'll just kind of go through and show what that means. 2A with these insurance company includes things like electricians, locksmiths, florists, and registered massage therapists. When we look at 3A, more clerical type work, so bank managers, clerks, tellers, property managers, librarians. And then when we get into our 4A, these are our professionals, doctors, dentists, lawyers, basically business owners and executives who perform administrative or consulting office duties only. And there is one stipulation with this buy-sell coverage that's offered by the insurance companies, and that is that all shareholders listed in the agreement must apply for this coverage.
10: Okay. Any other considerations when it comes to all three types of insurance that we've been discussing?
9: Yeah, you definitely. We're going outside of the box now. We do talk a little bit about key person insurance. And this is where the business has some key people in there that, if they were to die or become critically ill or something, it would have a major impact on the business.
10: So would that work the same as the buy-sell insurance solutions?
9: Yes, for the life insurance and the critical illness, it would be exactly. The company would buy the insurance on the key person. They would be the owner, payer, and beneficiary of the policy. Then this would allow for funds to flow into to cover costs associated with the loss of that key person. You could also set up for these key people a share ownership policy, specifically on the critical illness. So that, they go through their life and they retire at that company. They would be able to do exactly what we illustrated with that farming example, mm-hmm. Pull the money out at retirement. And this would be a good way to augment their retirement savings.
10: How about key person disability insurance?
9: Specifically designed by the two companies that we work with. Again, unfortunately, it's only available to those occupation classes 2A, 3A, and 4A. There's two types of key person plans. There's a wage loss plan and a reimbursement plan. So the wage loss plan is designed to provide a source of income for a key employee while he or she is totally disabled. The premium is deductible to the employer, but is considered a taxable benefit to the key employee. This way the disability benefit is tax-free to that employee. Then when we look at the reimbursement plan, this is really designed to help protect the company from loss of sales or increased expenses or replacement costs when that key employee is totally disabled. Mm-hmm. So we can double up on these coverages for the key person, with regular individual own disability coverage as well as the key person. In this situation, the premium is not deductible and the disability the benefit comes into the company tax-free, and then they basically use the money to cover those costs and expenses.
10: I know that on previous shows, we've talked about disability insurance. There's also coverage a business owner can get then to cover some of their overhead expenses.
9: There is a specific insurance. It's called overhead expense. And it would cover eligible expenses for the owner of the business should they become disabled. So it'd be things like rent, cost of utilities, property taxes, property insurance, cost of leasing furniture and equipment, the telephone costs, and other communication services. And also would cover off the cost of those independent accounting and legal services.
10: Okay. We've discussed using insurance to cover business debt, the shareholders agreement, and the key people of the company. Any other business needs that you're able to assist owners with?
9: There is actually, Brent. We have the ability to help businesses put in place employee benefits plans. So through all the insurance companies, they have a division or a department that would do that. This is a great tool for owners to attract and retain employees. It's almost a must these days. So it might be the first time they're looking for something like this, or they may be looking for a second opinion on their current plan. And these plans offer a wide variety of benefits, the key ones being the health and dental coverage. But they may also be looking at some basic disability and life insurance and critical illness. One of the other areas that has become more and more popular these days is what's called a health spending account.
10: Tell us more about those.
9: You betcha. So the HSA or health spending account is really a similar to an employee benefits, but the employer establishes sort of a customized dollar spending limit for the employees, and you can have various categories there. So, for example, you might have executives that can spend $10,000 a year, managers $5,000, and the full-time employees $2,500. Basically, the employer funds the plan. The employees pay for their medical expenses personally. Afterwards, they claim the medical expenses and get reimbursed tax-free. And the claim is reimbursed from this employer funding account that they set up. Where the insurance company that's helping them with this makes the money is that there is an administration fee of typically 8 to 10% on all the claims that go in. So that's kind of what the insurance company makes their money on it. Basically when the employee claims, they're reimbursed directly, 100% of the claim tax-free, up to their yearly benefit amount. So it can either replace that, or it can augment an employee benefits plan.
10: Stuart, you've given us lots of good information on the topic of business insurance solutions. Someone listening right now would like to review some of these strategies. How can they find out more?
9: Certainly, they can give me a call or text me at 306-975-9500. I'd be happy to answer any insurance-related questions. They can also visit our website at www.pwmprivatewealth.com.
10: Sounds good. Stuart Gillott, always a pleasure. Thanks for your time.
9: Thank you, Brent.
10: This is Money Sense.
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17: It's 5:30 this morning. A fire and now questions on whether a Saskatoon high school will be ready for the start of a new school year. Trapped in mud. It was quite the rescue near Saskatoon. And American booze sales here in Saskatchewan.
18: 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And people saying, thank you for me being able to get the product that I want.
17: For today, chance of rain, a high of 20. Right now in downtown Saskatoon, partly cloudy and 10.
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17: Good morning and welcome to a new week, and let's get you up to date. First off, a big, big lottery winner in this province. There is a winning ticket from Saturday's Lotto 649 gold ball draw. It's worth $44 million. Happy early retirement. Happening this morning, crews will be at Saskatoon's Bethlehem Catholic High School determining how much damage was caused by a fire. Online video shows flames tearing through a construction area Friday night. The principal says the school's new portable classrooms have been significantly damaged. A fire investigator is now on site trying to identify the cause, the origin, the damage estimate. It is still not known if this fire will delay the start of the school year scheduled for early September. The nearby Shaw Center wasn't affected. We will keep you updated. This morning, a Saskatoon family is trying to cope with tragedy. It was early yesterday morning when a pickup truck slammed into part of the overpass along Highway 16 at Boychuk Drive. A 27-year-old man died. He was the only person in the vehicle. From the Saskatoon Fire Department, the rescue of a person who was trapped waist deep in mud yesterday afternoon. This all happened just southwest of the city, Valley Road and Highway 60. The call of someone stuck in mud in a slough and hollering for help. First responders used a ladder and pieces of equipment to free that person. And from last night, the water rescue team searching for a possible jumper. From the Senator Sid Buchwald Idlewild Bridge, a boat was used, and firefighters also searched from the bridge using lights and thermal image cameras. The search has been suspended. Just startling numbers in British Columbia this morning. Some 20,000 people are ordered out of their homes because of wildfires. Yeah, evacuated. Many of them are in the Okanagan. Here's Summerland Mayor Doug Holmes.
19: Quite a thing seeing 12,000 people all leaving at the same time.
17: We are learning from Penticton RCMP an 80-year-old woman died suddenly while trying to leave from the fire with a family member. Structures on more than 100 properties in BC thought to have been destroyed by the flames. That province now under a state of emergency. Wildfires are also burning across the western U.S. in Washington state. Several fires have already damaged or destroyed about 920 structures. In Utah, two helicopter pilots are dead after their aircraft crashed while they were fighting a wildfire on Friday. A young girl in BC just attacked by a black bear. It happened outside her family's home east of Vancouver. The three-year-old now in hospital. She's expected to survive. A parent who was nearby stepped in, chased the bear away. Mounties say the bear soon returned to the home and the immediate area multiple times. This morning, some people are still telling Jack Daniel's to hit the road. The Saskatchewan Liquor and Gaming Authority says American liquor sales are down 40% in last year. Saskatchewan and Alberta are the only two provinces still to have American booze on their shelves.
20: So that was roughly 12 feet of product, just American. Now it's down to 8.
11: Walking through the Kwantz Co-op liquor store, Bogdan Engel says its American wine section has shrunk by a third. It's made more room for Canadian wines. The one outlier is that U.S. bourbon sales are high.
20: We had occasions where they actually bought by the case.
11: Engel says American bourbon on Saskatchewan shelves is attracting customers who can't get it in their own province. In Regina, Jillian Massey, 650 CKOM.
17: More travel woes, but this time it's because of a kid who wouldn't buckle up. Porter Airlines had to cancel the recent flight to Toronto after leaving the terminal in Victoria when a child was standing in their seat, refusing to put a seatbelt on. The crew turned the plane around so the two passengers could get off. But by then, the runway was closing for the night, so everyone had to wait for a flight the next day. Trying to pay off that parking ticket could cost you more than you think. Right now, there is a new scam going around where text messages claiming to come from the provincial court direct people to a link where they can pay their outstanding tickets. RCMP say, yeah, those messages are fake and urge people not to send any money or personal info. Hockey and mental health awareness took over Merlis Belcher Place in Saskatoon over the weekend. The third annual Mental Health Classic wrapped up with 2 days of on-ice scrimmages and guest speakers, including a keynote address by former NHLer Sheldon Kennedy. Tournament founder DJ McGrath says for the first time ever, the weekend was fully sold out.
21: It's crazy to even think about, right? We started out with 70 kids 3 years ago and now 230, and getting a face, a present like Sheldon Kennedy, it's almost lost for words.
17: McGrath says they've already launched registration for their 2027 event and hope to increase participation even more next year.
22: What is happening to me?
17: Well, I'll tell you, Spidey, you're doing very well. Very well at the box office. Spider-Man Brand New Day continues its blistering pace in theaters, collecting another 144 million domestically over the second weekend. The latest Spidey has now made $1.67 billion in just 10 days. It is the highest grossing movie of the year. The latest local news is as close as your phone. Check out CKOM.com, Saskatoon's homepage for news. It is 5:37. Mark Loshak in with the weather. How's it looking for today?
23: It's looking great, but I've been away for the last couple of weeks, so I forgot how to do things, Gerald.
17: Why is that?
23: I don't know. Well, I've been on holidays. I just... Yeah, it's going to be a nice day today, although we are going to get some rain. 60% chance of showers and up to about 20 degrees for today. Your Saskatoon morning weather. That's exactly what we're doing. 20 degrees, 11 for tonight, another 60% chance of rain, and then sunny and 22 for tomorrow. Around the province, Regina, 6. It's 10 in Kindersley and Swift Current, 9 in Humboldt, Watrous, and Yorkton, 13 in the Battlefords, and in Prince Albert, it's 8. Excuse me. In Saskatoon, a few clouds. Wind is out of the south at 6. It is 10 degrees. Now time for sports from the Green Zone. Gerald Bowman. Gerald, the Berries move on in the Western Canadian Baseball League playoffs.
17: For a third year in a row, the Saskatoon Berries will be playing for an East Division crown after a thrilling Game 3 victory last night over the Regina Red Sox. CKOM Green Zone sports reporter Scott Roblin has a full recap of Saskatoon's big Game 3 win at home and a crushing end to the Red Sox season.
1: It's sweet revenge for the Saskatoon Berries off to the second round of WCBL playoffs after a 5-3 win over the Regina Red Sox, the team that knocked out Ethan Murdoch and the Berries in last year's postseason.
2: Man, that was tough. We took it really hard, so feels good to get him back.
1: While the Berries now prepare for the Moose Jaw Miller Express, it will be a new WCBL champion this summer with the Red Sox out. Interim head coach Braden Cobb says it's a proud feeling in defeat.
3: There was multiple times in this game where we could have shut down, and we were always behind each other.
1: From Cairns Field, Scott Roblin, 650 CKOM.
17: The 6-2 Riders turn their attention to the 3-6 Hamilton Tiger Cats this week on Saturday after cruising to a 42-20 victory over Ottawa this past Friday. The Green Zone's Jamie Nye talks about touchdown Tommy.
22: Well, the Rough Riders were able to shake off injuries, shake off a little bit of a threat by Ottawa, and then absolutely take over on Friday night. Tommy Stevens is becoming a folk hero here in Saskatchewan with back-to-back 3 touchdown games. He now has the outright lead with 11 touchdowns, and he's on pace to actually break the CFL record for touchdowns. What a role he has played for the Rough Riders as they go to Hamilton. But there's no doubt who's the best team in the CFL. It ain't Saskatchewan. Montreal on Saturday proves if the Riders want a repeat, you're going through Montreal.
17: Team Saskatchewan just captured gold at the Canadian Senior Women's Football Championship. The team, made up mostly by players on the Saskatoon Valkyries and Regina Riot, beat Quebec 24-3. And in the majors of baseball, the Jays fell to the Phillies 7-6. Catch the Green Zone today from 2 until 6 on 650 CKOM. I'm Gerald Bowman.
23: 5:40, now time for the Wood File. Here's Murray Wood.
24: A few thoughts after the Rough Riders win over the hapless Red Blacks. Starting with the anthem. I've never heard this before. The stadium announcer said something like, "Those who usually remove hats as a sign of respect are welcome to do so." Huh? It's the anthem. And I say this as someone who always wonders why we have to sing the anthem before a sporting event. But we do, so just take off the stupid hat. Okay, the game. The Riders were injury depleted, but we saw some next men up impress, especially Canadians in the receiving corps. That's a big positive. Is there a more popular Rough Rider right now than Tommy Stevens? Trevor Harris cracked 40,000 career throwing yards. Watching Harris surgically dissect defenses is a treat and worth the price of admission. It was nice to see a decent crowd on a perfect night for football. This is a golden period for Rough Rider fans. The reigning champs have talent, depth, and strong leadership. So, hats off to them. You know, if you're so inclined. I'm Murray Wood.
23: Your Saskatoon morning weather. It is going to be maybe a bit rainy today. We have a 60% chance of rain, 20 degrees. Same for tonight, 11. Then tomorrow, it's going to be nice, sunny, and 22. In Saskatoon, we've got, well, a few clouds this morning. Wind is out of the south at 6, so it's nice and light. It is 10 degrees. Well, not only are the Riders doing great, but another local football team has won national gold. That's next.
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7: What, $44 million somebody won in Saskatchewan on the Powerball? No, it was a golden ball of 649. Congratulations to them, if they even know yet. Back to work Monday. It is looking like it might be a little rainy today. 60% chance of rain and 20 degrees. Well, we're cheering on the Riders as they become the best in the West, for now anyway, with their win against Ottawa on Friday. But what about a national championship gold medal for our Saskatchewan women's football team? The senior team, made up of players from Saskatoon Valkyries and the Regina Riot, they beat Quebec for the national championship 24-3 at SMF Field. It's been 10 years, and head coach Pat Berry, he says he couldn't be happier.
8: I couldn't be more proud of our players. They competed hard against a very, very good Quebec team, and I'm kind of overwhelmed. It's a great moment. It's a great moment for football in Saskatchewan. It's a credit to our coaching staff, our volunteers here, but especially our players. The way that they were able to come together, I couldn't be more proud of them. The way that they came together is a remarkable achievement in the last 8 days.
7: Wow, everybody here in Saskatchewan, all we do is win, hey? Look at that. Congrats, Team Saskatchewan, once again, proving Saskatchewan is the best football province in Canada. It is 5:45.
17: Good morning. Here are your top headlines. Maybe check that lottery ticket before you head to work because you might be retiring today. Saturday's winning 649 gold ball jackpot ticket worth $44 million was sold somewhere in Saskatchewan. Lots happened in the city over the weekend. A 27-year-old man died after his vehicle crashed into the overpass along Highway 16 and Boychuk Drive early yesterday. We're also following the story of Bethlehem High School. A huge fire on Friday. Heavily damaged new portable classrooms. The Shaw Center was not affected by the blaze. Several thousand properties remain under evacuation order or alert on the western shores of BC's Okanagan Lake this morning. Thousands of people were ordered out of their homes in Summerland and Peachland. The Saskatoon Berries are on to the next round of the WCBL playoffs. The Berries beat Regina 5-3 in the third and deciding game of their series last night at Cairns Field. I'm Gerald Bowman, 650 CKOM.
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11: 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Here's Provincial News Director Sarah Mills.
12: When you need a bargaining chip, it seems booze isn't off the shelf after all. Sources seem to indicate that in exchange for relief from tariffs, the booze bans we've seen in Canada's liquor stores will end. In Saskatchewan and Alberta, U.S. alcohol returned to shelves and became a consumer choice. If you wanted to send a message, it was your decision to veto Jack Daniels. It seems to have worked because SAS government figures show there's been a 40% drop in U.S. alcohol sales in this province. But really, it was only ever symbolic. The power ultimately rests with who is in the Oval Office, and evidently it is a very erratic occupant. And therefore, booze has now become a bargaining chip in trade and CUSMA negotiations. Certainly, there is strength in consumer power. The stats ride that out. Look at the change to the Las Vegas direct flight from Regina. But with President Donald Trump, today is black, tomorrow is white. So whatever is or isn't off the table might not mean very much. I'm Sarah Mills.
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11: Back to work Monday. Welcome to it. It looks like 20 degrees for today, so temperature-wise, we're doing okay. We might see a little bit of rain. It's 10 right now in Saskatoon. Gerald Bowman joins me right now. Gerald, I wake up on the weekend, and I hear that Bethlehem School was on fire. What happened there?
14: This all happened Friday night, 10:30-ish. So fires in the portables, and we all know about portables at Saskatoon. Well, there'd be elementary.

0: your high schools. Mm-hmm. They just need more and more. So there's portables to the on the east side of Bethlehem High School. They're ablaze. Friday night, emergency crews rush in. There is heavy fire. There's heavy smoke damage to these portables, significantly damaged. There's also smoke, a bit of water damage in the adjacent Bethlehem High School. Right now, at this time, we don't know a damage estimate. We don't know the cause. Will school begin on the scheduled September 2nd and 3rd? We still don't know that as well.
1: Okay, Shaw Center is connected to it, right? Not a whole lot of damage to the Shaw Center, though.
0: None whatsoever. Okay. All is good at the nearby Shaw Center.
1: We'll keep you up to date on this. Thanks very much, Gerald. It is 5:53. Well, recent incidents targeting places of worship across Saskatchewan, including Saskatoon Synagogue, Regina Mosque, Ukrainian Orthodox Church, have raised concerns about rising hate in our communities. Dr. Barbara Perry, director of Ontario Tech University Center on Hate, Bias, and Extremism, joined the Evan Bray Show on Friday.
2: We're seeing synagogues, mosques, churches, down east, bagel shops, you name it, being targeted as what appears to be a string of hate crimes. But particularly, let's just talk about places of worship for a second. Your thoughts on why this is happening at the rate it's happening now in Canada?
3: Well, this is part of an ongoing trend. We've seen a dramatic increase in hate crimes across the board for probably a decade now. We're at historic highs. We saw like a 3% dip in 2025, but beyond that, I mean, just a fourfold almost increase just since 2016. So really, really dramatic spikes there. And I think it boils down to a number of issues. I think part of it is this, the extent to which hateful narratives have been normalized in our culture. Thank you very much to, the gentleman from the south of us, who really has emboldened people to express these sorts of hateful sentiments in language, but now also, that escalates into incidents of crime. So we've got that sort of political normalization and permission to hate, if you will. We've also got, ongoing hostilities and ongoing conflict between communities, some of them historical in the Canadian context, some of them more sort of geopolitical when we think about, the Israel-Palestine conflict and what that's meant for Jews and Muslims, Arabs and Israelis here in Asian context. So, mm-hmm. I mean, there's really an endless list almost of things that have contributed to this. But when we think about places of worship, I mean, hate crimes are really, a nice way to understand them is that they're message crimes. They're intended to send a message of, you don't belong, you're not valued, not just to an individual, but to a whole community. What better way to do that than by attacking, an institution that is, inseparable from the community and is really at the core of the community when we think about places of worship?
2: Is it the grievance that these people that are committing these crimes have with what's going on around the world, and they feel the need to, the only way they can express it is on our domestic soil, and that's what makes this a target? Like, can you get us into the mind of the people committing these crimes?
3: Some of it is. It's down to, as I say, those geopolitical conflicts outside of our borders, but some of it is also sort of domestic, if you will. That is, especially when we think about attacks against Muslims. I mean, there's an incredible strain right now of anti-Muslim and anti-immigrant sentiment, and the two are often conflated. That is, the immigrants that people are concerned about are Muslims and South Asians as well, who want to think about race and not just religion. So I think that, again, a number of factors there, but it really is, a reflection of hostility, fear, anxiety, the conspiracy theories around the impacts of Islam, the impacts of immigrants on our culture.
1: Dr. Barbara Perry joined the Evan Bray Show on Friday. It is 5:57. Riders are the best in the West after beating Ottawa and Edmonton lose. So, what are Rider fans saying now? That's after 6.
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8: A recent survey for Royal LePage says half the people living in Canada's three major cities would consider moving to a center with more affordable housing if they could secure a job. And the survey ranked Regina as the most affordable capital city in the country and overall number five. I'm Paul Martin.
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0: It's 6 o'clock this morning. A fire and now questions on whether a Saskatoon high school will be ready for the start of a new school year. Trapped in mud. Quite the scene and rescue near Saskatoon, and American booze sales in Saskatchewan.
12: People saying, why are you selling that product? And people saying, thank you for me being able to get the product that I want.
0: For today, chance of showers, high 20. Right now in downtown Saskatoon, partly cloudy and 10.
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0: Good morning and welcome to a new week. Let's get you up to date. First off, a big, big lottery winner in Saskatchewan. There is a winning ticket from Saturday's Lotto 649 gold ball draw that is worth $44 million. Happening this morning, crews will be at Saskatoon's Bethlehem Catholic High School determining how much damage was caused by a fire. Online video shows flames tearing through a construction area Friday night. The principal says the school's new portable classrooms were significantly damaged. A fire investigator was on site trying to identify the cause, the origin, the damage estimate. It is still not known if that fire will delay the start of the school year scheduled for early September. The nearby Shaw Center wasn't affected. We will keep you updated. This morning, a Saskatoon family trying to cope with tragedy. It was early yesterday morning when a pickup truck slammed into part of an overpass along Highway 16 at Boychuk Drive. A 27-year-old man died. He was the only person in that vehicle. From the Saskatoon Fire Department, the rescue of a person who was trapped waist-deep in mud yesterday afternoon. This all happened just southwest of the city at Valley Road and Highway 60. The call of someone stuck in mud in a slough hollering for help. First responders used a ladder or other equipment to free that person. And from last night, the water rescue team searching for a possible jumper from the Senator Sid Buchwald Ottawald Bridge. A boat was used. Firefighters also searched from the bridge using lights and thermal imaging cameras. The search has been suspended. Just startling numbers in British Columbia this morning. Some 20,000 people have been ordered out of their homes because of wildfires. Many of them are in the Okanagan. Here's Summerland Mayor Doug Holmes.
13: quite a thing, seeing 12,000 people all leaving at the same time.
0: We are learning from Penticton RCMP, an 80-year-old woman died suddenly while trying to leave from the fire with a family member. Structures on more than 100 properties in British Columbia are thought to have been destroyed by the flames. That province is now under a state of emergency. Wildfires also burn across the western United States. In Washington state, several fires have already damaged or destroyed about 920 structures. In Utah, two helicopter pilots are dead after their aircraft crashed while they were fighting a wildfire on Friday. A young girl in BC just attacked by a black bear. It happened outside her family's home east of Vancouver. The three-year-old's in hospital. She's expected to survive. A parent who was nearby stepped in, chased that bear away. Mounties say the bear soon returned to the home and the immediate area multiple times. This morning, some people are still telling Jack Daniels to hit the road. The Saskatchewan Liquor and Gaming Authority says American liquor sales are down 40% in the last year. Saskatchewan and Alberta are the only two provinces that still have American booze on their shelves.
14: So that was roughly 12 feet of product, just American. Now it's down to 8.
15: Walking through the Kiwanis Co-op liquor store, Bogdan Angel says its American wine section has shrunk by a third. It's made more room for Canadian wines. The one outlier is that U.S. bourbon sales are high.
14: We had occasions where they actually bought by the case.
15: Engel says American bourbon on Saskatchewan shelves is attracting customers who can't get it in their own province. In Regina, Jillian Massey, 650 CKOM.
0: More travel woes, but this time it's because a kid wouldn't buckle up. Porter Airlines had to cancel a recent flight to Toronto after leaving the terminal in Victoria. When a child was standing on their seat, refusing to put a seatbelt on, the crew turned that plane around so the two passengers could get off, kicked off. But by then, the runway was closed for the night. So everyone had to wait for a flight the next day. Trying to pay off that parking ticket could cost you more than you think. Right now, there's a new scam going around where text messages claiming to come from the provincial court direct people to a link where they can pay their outstanding tickets. RCMP say this is all fake and are urging people not to send money or personal information.
16: What is happening to me?
0: I'm going to tell you, Spidey, you are doing quite well at the box office. Spider-Man Brand New Day continues its blistering pace in theaters, collecting another $144 million domestically over the second weekend. The latest Spider-Man movie has now made $1.67 billion in just 10 days. It is the highest grossing movie of the year. The latest local news is as close as your phone. Check out CKOM.com, Saskatoon's homepage for news. It's 6:06. Mark Loshak in with the weather. How's our Monday?
1: Starting off, it looks a little hazy out there. I'm thinking maybe some smoke of some sort. But later on, not bad. We're going to get up to about 20 degrees. We could see some showers, too, later on. A 60% chance. Your Saskatoon morning weather. 11 for tonight. More chances of rain. Then back to full-on sunshine tomorrow, 22. Around the province, Regina, 6. 10 in Kindersley. Humboldt, Watrous, Yorkton, 9. Boy, a lot of single digits here. 10 in Swift Current, the Battleford's 13, and in Prince Albert, it's 8. In Saskatoon, a few clouds, wind is out of the south at 6. It is 10 degrees. Now, time for sports from the Green Zone. Gerald Bowman. Gerald, there will be a new champion of the Western Canadian Baseball League.
0: In the first round of the playoffs, the Saskatoon Berries beat the Regina Red Sox last night to win that best of three. As CKOM Green Zone sports reporter Scott Roblin tells us, it's a tale of two different emotions for a pair of veteran stars for Saskatoon and Regina.
17: Ethan Murdoch simply saved the Saskatoon Berries season. This after a diving catch in Game 3 to keep the Regina Red Sox at bay in a 5-3 series deciding win.
18: I was kind of thinking in my head, I gotta be honest, it was, all right, you better catch this or this is probably it.
17: While it's a third straight trip to the WCBL East Final for the Berries, it's the end of the line for the now eliminated Red Sox. As 5-year graduating star Brady Bye bid his hometown team farewell.
18: It's pretty special to just be a part of it, and I'm forever grateful for what I've been able to have accomplished here.
17: From Cairns Field, Scott Roblin, 650 CKOM.
0: In the majors, the Blue Jays lost to the Phillies 7-6, but Toronto only 3.5 games back of a wild card spot. The Riders improved to 6-2 after that 42 42-20 win over the still winless Red Blacks on Friday. Now Saskatchewan sets its sights on the Tiger Cats in Hamilton this coming Saturday. Longtime rivals turned into championship teammates on Saturday at SMF Field in Saskatoon. Team Saskatchewan, formed mostly by players on the Saskatoon Valkyries and Regina Riot, captured gold together at the Canadian Senior Women's Football Championship. Head coach Pat Barry says their 24-3 victory over Quebec speaks volumes about how tight of a team they became.
19: I couldn't be more proud of our players. They competed hard against a very, very good Quebec team. I'm kind of overwhelmed. It's a great moment. It's a great moment for football in Saskatchewan.
0: It's Saskatchewan's first national gold medal at the senior women's level since 2016. Catch the Green Zone today from 2 until 6 on 650 CKOM. I'm Gerald Bowman.
1: 6:08, now time for the Wood File. Here's Murray Wood.
2: A few thoughts after the Rough Riders win over the hapless Red Blacks. Starting with the anthem. I've never heard this before. The stadium announcer said something like, "Those who usually remove hats as a sign of respect are welcome to do so." Huh? It's the anthem. And I say this as someone who always wonders why we have to sing the anthem before a sporting event. But we do, so just take off the stupid hat. Okay, the game. The Riders were injury depleted, but we saw some next men up impress, especially Canadians in the receiving corps. That's a big positive. Is there a more popular Rough Rider right now than Tommy Stevens? Trevor Harris cracked 40,000 career throwing yards. Watching Harris surgically dissect defenses is a treat and worth the price of admission. It was nice to see a decent crowd on a perfect night for football. This is a golden period for Rough Rider fans. The reigning champs have talent, depth, and strong leadership. So, hats off to them. You know, if you're so inclined. I'm Murray Wood.
1: It's looking pretty good today as you head back to work. Your Saskatoon morning weather, 60% chance of rain for today, 20 degrees. 11 for tonight. Tomorrow, beautiful sunshine, 22. In Saskatoon, a few clouds. Wind is out of the south at 6. It is 10 degrees. Well, the Riders are the best in the West after beating Ottawa and after Edmonton lost. So, what say you, the Rider fans, now? That's next.
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0: Well, there will be a little bit of rain maybe today, although I'm looking outside right now. It's more hazy than anything. It's some blue sky. We have a little cloud, too. We're getting up to 20 degrees for today. 10 right now in Saskatoon. I think Rider Nation is feeling pretty good about the team after that commanding win over the Ottawa Red Blacks on Friday night. And now that leaves us at the top of the heap in the West. So for now, anyway, what do the fans think about that big win?
1: All in all, I will say good game. I mean, I don't want to be that person. Like, I know everybody's excited for the win. It was great. People talked about it was a slower beginning or first half. But again, we are playing Ottawa. And that's my worry, more in particular with the defense once again. And I know for the last couple of weeks, I have said that I'm just not really that like much of a fan of Josh Bell, that I do think Corey Mace kind of needs to kind of light a fire, I think, under Josh Bell, because there was quite a few missed tackles, at least in my respectful opinion.
0: Well, how about our short yardage quarterback, Tommy Stevens? Hey, Tommy Stevens, stone cold Tommy. Yeah, he leads the league with 17 touchdowns. Three on Friday. The guy's a tank. Riders going to Hamilton on Saturday. It is 6:13.
2: Good morning. Here are your top headlines. Your friend, your coworker, your neighbor, or maybe it's you who's waking up a multi-millionaire this morning. Saturday's winning 649 gold ball jackpot ticket worth $44 million was sold somewhere in Saskatchewan. All we know, it wasn't in Saskatoon or Regina. A crash at the Boychuk Drive overpass at Highway 16 leaves a 27-year-old Saskatoon man dead. This happened early yesterday morning. Saskatoon's Bethlehem High School has been significantly damaged by fire. A blaze broke out Friday night at the school's new portable classrooms, still being determined if classes will be affected when the new school year begins in 3 weeks. Apparently, we want to stick it to U.S. President Donald Trump, at least when it comes to what we drink. Sask Liquor and Gaming says American booze sales are down 40%. And for a third year in a row, the Saskatoon Berries will be playing for the WCBL East Division crown after a 5-3 win last night in the third and deciding game of their series against the Regina Red Sox. I'm Gerald Bowman, 650 CKOM.
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0: Your Saskatoon morning weather, back to work Monday, 20 degrees for today. We have a 60% chance of rain, same for tonight, and 11. And tomorrow, it gets up to about 22 degrees and back to sunshine. In Saskatoon, we've got a few clouds. Actually, it's starting to get more and more blue sky out there. Wind is out of the south at 6. It is 10 degrees. 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William McCauley of Stonebridge. You're the contestant. If I'm off by plus or minus 3 degrees, you win the jackpot. I've been away now for a couple of weeks. Look at this. Nobody has won. It's up to $500. And it grows by $25 each day till we have a winner. 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Today's high is 20. Show and Shine Weekend is coming up this weekend, and with that 3 days of classic music called Rock the River, it's also going to be happening. We have a 3-day pass to give away, a couple of them. I'll tell you how after this.
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0: Welcome to Back to Work Monday. I'm Mark Loshak. Thanks for joining us on the CKOM Morning Show. 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
7: CKOM Market Watch at close Friday. The TSX up 244 to 36,381. The Dow up 151 to 54,036. In early morning trading, the loonie is at 71.7 cents U.S., and oil is up $1.28, trading at $79.46 U.S. a barrel. Now, the business report with Paul Martin.
8: Saskatchewan's job market was significantly more rational in July. The monthly labor force survey, which tracks employment levels, came out Friday. It showed Saskatchewan employers created 2,500 more jobs. Now, the mix was not as favorable. There were more part-time positions and fewer full-time slots, but it was the first reasonable report of the year. Most other months this year have seen numbers changing by 6,000, sometimes up and sometimes down. Now, the report also shows our working-age population continues to grow, and the number of people looking to join the workforce increased by 2,900. All of this left us with an unemployment rate of 6%. Now, we've usually held the lowest or second lowest unemployment rate in the country this year, but July saw us fall back into third place, behind Manitoba, which made a big move to the front of the pack and was just ahead of Quebec. Now, the more critical metrics are employment and participation rates. These track the percentage of the labor pool that is actually working, and both of those went up in July in Saskatchewan. I'm Paul Martin.
0: 6:19, we are going to give away a pair of Rock the River 3-day passes coming up at the end of the show. I'll tell you how we're going to do that next.
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0: Looking forward to seeing those guys this Saturday night. All part of Rock the River. It's happening all weekend. All part of Show and Shine weekend, too. It's going to be a big, big weekend. Weather-wise, it's looking okay today. 20 degrees with a 60% chance of rain. 10 right now in Saskatoon. So this past weekend, I was at a red light. And with my window down, there's a young fella who pulls up beside me with his windows down, and he is blasting his music. And I have to tell you, I was pleasantly surprised when I was listening to the song that he was playing. It wasn't any of the new stuff, no hip-hop, none of that. No, of all songs, this young guy is cranking out Godzilla from Blue Oyster Cult. I love that the younger generation still embraces the classic stuff like that. So it got me thinking, being that Rock the River is this weekend with Show and Shine, starts on Friday, what's that song that you love to blast in the car? Whether the windows are down or up, I don't care. Text 1-877-332-8255, and you could be winning 2 3-day passes to Rock the River at the end of the show today. It is 6:23.
1: Digging deeper into the story. This is Behind the Headlines.
0: Well, it's been well over a year since Canadians made the push to shop local after U.S. President made some nasty tariff threats. But some efforts in the liquor lineup is starting to pay off for those who want to keep their dollars away from the United States. Our Jillian Massey has that story.
2: All people in Saskatchewan telling Jack Daniels to hit the road. And saying Chardonnay to California wines is making a difference in sales. The Saskatchewan Liquor and Gaming Authority says American booze buying is down by 40% in the past fiscal year. Saskatchewan and Alberta are the only two provinces who haven't pulled American liquor from their shelves. It's something that's causing a Regina liquor store to take notice.
3: So initially we had all that wall. It was all U.S. wines.
2: Walking through the Quantz Co-op liquor store, Bogdan Engel says at least 60 United States wines have been discontinued at the store due to a lack of demand.
3: So that was roughly 12 feet of product, just American. Now it's down to 8.
2: Wow.
3: So we shrink it by a third.
2: The Regina store manager says the business is now expanding the Canadian wine section. Engel can't say the same for American bourbon. It's popular locally and drawing people from across provincial borders.
3: We noticed lots of interest, especially not only from the locals, but also from people outside the province. They usually drive by and say, I'm going to stop by to see what they have. And we had occasions where they actually bought by the case. So it's in demand, especially outside, because they don't have access to it.
2: Sherwood Co-op CEO Troy Verboom says the liquor store has been questioned and thanked by customers who see American products on the shelf.
4: We want to give our customers a choice. 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
2: Saskatchewan Liquor and Gaming Authority Minister Warren Kading says the province wanted to leave it up to customers on where they put their money.
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0: 626, your Saskatoon morning weather. Well, it doesn't look like it's rainy out there right now, but we are expecting a 60% chance of rain. 20 degrees for today. Same for tonight, 11. Sunny and 22 for tomorrow. In Saskatoon, we've got a few clouds. Wind is out of the south at 6. It is 10 degrees. 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
9: An unbelievable second weekend for Spider-Man.
10: My name is Peter Parker. I have something to tell you that's going to sound crazy.
11: You're the Spider-Man.
12: I can't tell anybody about this.
9: It made another $145 million, is barreling towards being a $2 billion movie. The end could be in sight for the most famous cartoon family in history. Nancy Cartwright, who voices Bart Simpson, believes The Simpsons will end in 2029 after season 40. Britney Spears shocked fans once again, revealing a botched Botox procedure that left her eyelid drooping. She's warning fans to be careful. Ontario couple who defrauded dozens of people in a $265,000 Taylor Swift ticket scam will be sentenced in October. Lots of exciting things happening for Miley Cyrus. She signed with a new record label. She has an album of love songs coming out and is teasing a big announcement. Some are speculating she'll do Super Bowl halftime. And the Bachelorette season starring Taylor Frankie Paul is almost out of Hollywood jail. There's an excellent chance it'll air on ABC next month. That's what's trending. I'm Shauna Foster.
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0: It's 6:30 this morning, a multi-million dollar start to the week for someone. How did it start? The very latest after a fire at a Saskatoon high school. And bogged down in mud, we will head to the scene of a local rescue. For today, maybe some rain, a high of 20. Right now in downtown Saskatoon, sunny and 10.
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0: Monday morning, and as we come to air, we have big lottery news for someone in this province. Big as in all caps, kind of big. Someone who bought a Lotto 649 ticket in Saskatchewan in this past Saturday's draw won $44 million. That's saying goodbye to your job kind of money. Again, the winning ticket bought in Saskatchewan, but outside of Saskatoon or Regina. This morning, so many questions hang over a Saskatoon high school, a construction site. Portables attached to Bethlehem Catholic were hit by fire Friday night. Online videos show flames lighting up the night sky. Right now, this is what we know.
11: There is still no word on the cause or a damage estimate. The principal says the classrooms have been significantly damaged and that other parts of the school had water and smoke damage from that blaze. It is not known if the fire will delay the start of the school year scheduled for September 2nd and 3rd. The school district is waiting to hear from the fire department before any decisions are made. The nearby Shaw Center escaped the flames and was not damaged. We'll keep you updated. Also from the weekend, tragedy on a Saskatoon road. The scene was the Boychuk overpass at Highway 16 early yesterday morning. A pickup truck hit a cement pillar, burst into flames. The driver, a 27-year-old Saskatoon man, was killed. Emergency crews were also full on just southwest of Saskatoon yesterday afternoon. A call came in of someone stuck waist-deep in mud in a slough and yelling for help. This was at Valley Road and Highway 60. First responders soon got that person out. Happening right now, the BC Wildfire Service says the raging wildfire known as the Bald Range Fire west of Okanagan Lake is out of control and on the outskirts of Summerland. The community of 12,000 was ordered evacuated after the fire erupted Friday, quickly blew east. About 10,000 homes are under evacuation orders in the Summerland and Peachland areas. This morning, Iran says the Strait of Hormuz waterway will never fully reopen until the U.S., quote, corrects its behavior. Iran has a big list of demands. It says not only does the U.S. have to let up on its blockade, not only does the U.S. have to pay reparations for damages caused by the war effort, it also has to agree to stop saying anything negative about the Iranian regime. Meantime, Israel's prime minister rejecting U.S. President Donald Trump's announced deal for Gaza and says Israeli forces won't withdraw from the Palestinian territory until Hamas disarms. This morning, Russia says a Ukrainian drone attack on the city 1,200 kilometers east of Ukraine's border has killed 12 people. Ukraine has targeted Russian oil facilities with long-range drones almost daily in recent months to pressure Russia to end its more than four-year-old invasion. People saying Chardonnay to California wines is causing Saskatchewan liquor stores to take notice. The government saying American liquor sales are down in the province by 40% in the last fiscal year. Saskatchewan and Alberta are the only two provinces who didn't pull U.S. booze off the shelves after President Donald Trump's tariff threats.
3: Definitely saw a decline, and we are shrinking also our selection just to give more space to Canadian.
2: Store manager Bogdan Engel says the demand for U.S. wines just isn't there anymore. In the past year, the Co-op Quants liquor store has discontinued 60 American wines.
3: We shrink it by a third.
2: But he can't say the same for American bourbon. Engel says it's so popular that people are coming from Manitoba and Ontario, where you can't get it, to buy a bottle or even a case. In Regina, Jillian Massey, 650 CKOM.
11: And from booze to beef. Happening right now, the price of Australian beef looking a lot better than the cost of Canadian beef. But it's not an easy comparison, says the past president of the Saskatchewan Stock Growers Association.
12: What I do know is that folks that have purchased cheaper Australian beef only do it once.
11: Jeffrey Yorga says the beef coming from Australia is not graded or age verified, and you really don't know what you're getting. This morning, a group representing several First Nations across BC wants Ottawa and Alberta to stop efforts to advance the West Coast pipeline. It says expanding the oil industry will accelerate climate change and disasters. Last week, Ottawa took a step toward giving the proposed project a national interest designation, which would allow government to fast-track the pipeline. Well, we've all had them. A message to click that link in your text. RCMP warning people, beware of text messages claiming to be the provincial court, directing people to click a link and pay off traffic tickets. There have been multiple reports of this scam happening in the province, places like Prince Albert, Cardiff, and Indian Head. It was a record-breaking weekend for organizers of the Mental Health Classic Charity Hockey Tournament in Saskatoon. For the first time ever, the tourney sold out with 230 kids who hit the ice for scrimmages and took part in mental health awareness programming. Co-organizer Mitch Berg says it was easy to spot the growth in confidence over 2 days from those who took part.
19: Everyone's a little bit shy. Everyone's a little, maybe heads down a little bit. But coming in this morning, even huge difference. They spend all day with their team. It's just a massive change in just their overall vibe and how they present themselves.
11: Among the guest speakers was former NHLer and mental health advocate Sheldon Kennedy. The latest local news is as close as your phone. Check out CKOM.com, Saskatoon's homepage, for news. It's 6:36. Mark Loshak is in with the weather. Maybe some rain later on.
20: Yeah, we're looking for maybe a little bit. It looks a little bit hazy out there right now. Not sure if that's more of a fog or if we got some smoke coming in or what. But right now, getting a little cloudy, too. Your Saskatoon morning weather. 20 degrees at a 60% chance of rain for today. 11 and the same for tonight. Tomorrow, back to sunshine and 22. Around the province, it is 6 in Regina, 10 in Swift Currents and Kindersley, Humboldt, Watrous, Yorkton, 9, 13 in the Battlefords, and in Prince Albert, it is 10. In Saskatoon, we've got a few clouds. Wind is out of the south at 6. It is 10 degrees. Now, time for sports from the Green Zone. Gerald Bowman. Gerald, the Berries move on in the Western Canadian Baseball League playoffs.
11: For a third year in a row, the Saskatoon Berries will be playing for an East Division crown after a thrilling Game 3 victory last night over the Regina Red Sox. CKOM Green Zone sports reporter Scott Roblin has a full recap of Saskatoon's big Game 3 win at home and a crushing end to the Red Sox season.
21: It's sweet revenge for the Saskatoon Berries off to the second round of WCBL playoffs after a 5-3 win over the Regina Red Sox, the team that knocked out Ethan Murdoch and the Berries in last year's postseason.
22: Yeah, that was tough. We took it really hard, so feels good to get them back.
21: While the Berries now prepare for the Moose Jaw Miller Express, it will be a new WCBL champion this summer with the Red Sox out. Interim head coach Braden Cobb says it's a proud feeling in defeat.
23: There was multiple times in this game where we could have shut down, and we were always behind each other.
21: From Cairns Field, Scott Roblin, 650 CKOM.
11: The 6-2 Riders turn their attention to the 3-6 Hamilton Tiger Cats this week on Saturday after cruising to a 42-20 victory over Ottawa this past Friday. The Green Zone's Jamie Nye talks about touchdown Tommy.
24: Well, the Rough Riders were able to shake off injuries, shake off a little bit of a threat by Ottawa, and then absolutely take over on Friday night. Tommy Stevens is becoming a folk hero here in Saskatchewan with back-to-back three touchdown games. He now has the outright lead with 11 touchdowns, and he's on pace to actually break the CFL record for touchdowns. What a role he has played for the Rough Riders as they go to Hamilton. But there's no doubt who's the best team in the CFL. It ain't Saskatchewan. Montreal on Saturday proves if the Riders want a repeat, you're going through Montreal.
11: Team Saskatchewan just captured gold at the Canadian Senior Women's Football Championship. The team, made up mostly by players on the Saskatoon Valkyries and Regina Riot, beat Quebec 24-3. And in the majors of baseball, the Jays fell to the Phillies 7-6. Catch the Green Zone today from 2 until 6 on 650 CKOM. I'm Gerald Bowman.
20: 6:39, now time for a Mills Minute. Here's Provincial News Director Sarah Mills.
25: When you need a bargaining chip, it seems booze isn't off the shelf after all. Sources seem to indicate that in exchange for relief from tariffs, the booze bans we've seen in Canada's liquor stores will end. In Saskatchewan and Alberta, U.S. alcohol returned to shelves and became a consumer choice. If you wanted to send a message, it was your decision to veto Jack Daniels. It seems to have worked because SAS government figures show there's been a 40% drop in U.S. alcohol sales in this province. But really, it was only ever symbolic. The power ultimately rests with who is in the Oval Office, and evidently it is a very erratic occupant. And therefore, booze has now become a bargaining chip in trade and CUSMA negotiations. Certainly, there is strength in consumer power. The stats ride that out. Look at the change to the Las Vegas direct flight from Regina. But with President Donald Trump, today is black, tomorrow is white. So whatever is or isn't off the table might not mean very much. I'm Sarah Mills.
20: 6:41, your Saskatoon morning weather is for Trail Appliances. 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Same for tonight, 11. Tomorrow, back to sun and 22. In Saskatoon, we've got a few clouds. Wind is out of the south at 6. It is 10 degrees. Well, not only are the Riders doing great, but another local football team has won a national gold. That's next.
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29: Are you reeling in the east? Stowing away the time. Are you gathering?
20: It's looking a little cloudy, a little hazy out there right now. Welcome to Monday. 20 degrees and a 60% chance of rain for today. Well, we are not only cheering on the Riders as they become best in the West for now anyway with their big win against Ottawa on Friday, but what about a national championship gold medal for our Saskatchewan women's senior football team made up of players from Saskatoon Valkyries and the Regina Riot? They beat Quebec for the national championship 24-3 at SMF Field. It's been 10 years, and head coach Pat Barry says, oh, he couldn't be happier.
30: I couldn't be more proud of our players. They competed hard against a very, very good Quebec team, and I'm kind of overwhelmed. It's a great moment. It's a great moment for football in Saskatchewan. It's a credit to our coaching staff, our staff, our volunteers here, but especially our players, the way that they were able to come together. I couldn't be more proud of them. The way that they came together is a remarkable achievement in the last 8 days.
20: Congrats, Team Saskatchewan, once again proving that Saskatchewan has the best football. We're the best football province, that is, in Canada. It's 6:44.
11: Good morning. Here are your top headlines. Maybe check that lottery ticket before you head to work because you might be retiring today. Saturday's winning 649 gold ball jackpot ticket worth $44 million was sold somewhere in Saskatchewan. Lots happened in the city over the weekend. A 27-year-old man died after his vehicle crashed into the overpass along Highway 16 and Boychuk Drive early yesterday. We're also following the story of Bethlehem High School. A huge fire on Friday. Heavily damaged new portable classrooms. The Shaw Center was not affected by the blaze. Several thousand properties remain under evacuation order or alert on the western shores of BC's Okanagan Lake this morning. Thousands of people were ordered out of their homes in Summerland and Peachland. The Saskatoon Berries are on to the next round of the WCBL playoffs. The Berries beat Regina 5-3 in the third and deciding game of their series last night at Cairns Field. I'm Gerald Bowman, 650 CKOM.
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20: Your Saskatoon morning weather. It is going to be, we're not sure exactly. It doesn't look like rain now, but we are maybe getting some rain later. A 60% chance of rain and 20 degrees. So warm, nice out. 11 degrees for tonight. Sunny and 22 for tomorrow. In Saskatoon, a few clouds, wind is out of the south at 6. It is 10 degrees. 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Wow, that jackpot is really climbing. William McCauley of Stonebridge, if I'm off by plus or minus 3 degrees, you get that jackpot. $500 is where it sits right now, and it grows by $25 each day till we have a winner. Everybody can play at CKOM.com. Today's high is 20 degrees. 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We'll check in with Evan next.
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2: Hey, straight guy, I gotta tell my neighbor something, and I don't know how to say it.
3: Cal, have you been leaving pies in his backyard again?
2: Well, yeah, but this is something different. I need to tell him that his dog is, well, that his dog is fat.
3: You can't say that. You gotta be body positive. Maybe he's just big boned.
2: I'm positive his big boned body is fat.
3: Why is this any of your business?
2: Well, he can't read.

0: new doors for prairie cattle genetics and international trade. The Canadian Western Exhibition has signed a formal memorandum of understanding with Sociedad Rural Argentina, the host organization behind the world-renowned Palmero International Livestock Exhibition in Buenos Aires. Running through July 2028, this partnership creates a direct framework for business-to-business engagement, commercial trade delegations, and reciprocal marketing between the Canadian and Argentine livestock sectors. Exhibition CEO Sean Kindup says expanding global networks and sharing event best practices will deliver valuable opportunities for prairie producers, seed stock breeders, and agribusiness alike. For Saskatchewan's beef industry, strengthening ties with South America's top livestock handlers reinforces Exhibition's reputation as a premier destination where international agricultural trade gets done. I'm Sean Haney.
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3: 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I'm Paul Martin.
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0: Well, we're not walking on too much sunshine right now. We got a little cloud, a little haze in the air, too. Hopefully later on. 20 degrees for today. It is 10 right now in Saskatoon. The Evan Bray Show coming up at 8:36 this morning. Evan, have you checked your lotto?
1: Back.
0: Thank you very much.
1: When I heard that, I thought, well, I guess we'll know if Shaq's on the radio this morning. He didn't have that winning ticket.
0: Well, no, it says
1: there you were.
0: It's in Saskatchewan. Usually if it's in like Saskatoon or Regina, they'll say that. But it's it's somewhere in Saskatchewan, somebody has won $44 million.
1: It'd be nice, wouldn't it?
0: Oh, boy.
1: It'd be nice.
0: Yeah. What would you spend that kind of money
1: on? Hey, listen, with the big car show coming up this weekend, there's lots you could spend it on.
0: You can spend the whole check right there. Yeah, okay, right. So speaking of which, I mentioned on the air that this morning that I was sitting at a red light.
1: Yes, I heard you talking about this.
0: And
1: someone had Blue Oyster Cult cranked.
0: Some kid had Godzilla from Blue Oyster Cult cranked next to me. Like, the kid was only maybe 18, 19 years old. I'm going, way to go, pal. You were raised properly. But anyway, so that got me thinking about what is the Crank It Up song? Windows up, windows closed, windows down, whatever you want. What is it for you?
1: I kind of have two, actually. When I heard you talking about it, I was thinking about it. Both of them have the word sweet in the title. Mm. I love the song Sweet Home Alabama by Lynyrd Skynyrd. And I love the song Sweet Emotion by Aerosmith.
0: Oh.
1: Both of those songs are... They'd probably be crank up songs for me.
0: Absolutely.
1: Sure.
0: So with me, now you would have thought that it would be a Rush.
1: No. I was going to guess Rush.
0: Yeah, well, you would have thought that. And I do crank up a lot of songs.

But I'll tell you what, it's funny because when I listen to my Spotify list, I know it's so close back to like all the songs, what's coming up next. Yes. As soon as I hear this one song, I know this other song is coming up right next to it, and I'm ready to hit it to 11. It's Iron Maiden.

0: Bruce Dickinson and that voice, boy.
1: And here I thought it was going to be Barbra Streisand the way we were.
0: well, maybe I got a few people out of bed this morning with that one. But yeah, so that's what we're looking for this morning. Text at 1-877-332-8255, and you could be winning a pair of passes for 3-day passes for Rock the River coming up this weekend with Show and Show. Right. On your show today, big by-election that's going to be happening.
1: Yeah, we got three by-elections happening at the end of the month. In fact, 3 weeks from today, these by-elections are happening. There actually should be four, but there's some liberal strategy at play and why they didn't have all four on the same day. So that's actually where we start our program today. I bring in an expert from the University of Saskatchewan to talk a bit about political strategy and why the government has decided to hold off on one other spot in Quebec that is due for a by-election, but they put it on a different day. There's some strategic reasons why. We'll talk a little bit about that on the show. We'll also talk about if booze goes back on the shelves in Canada. Keep in mind that we've had it here in Saskatchewan mm-hmm. now for quite a while, but lots of the country still does not have U.S. alcohol on the shelves. If it goes back on the shelves, what happens to buying behavior? Do Canadians go back to buying it, or is it as if that it's still not there? Well, will the sales decline?
0: Here's what I'm thinking, because they're already saying that booze sales in Saskatchewan and Alberta, American booze sales, are down 40%. So, mm-hmm. You can take it off the shelf. That's fine. That means you don't have access to it at all. You can put it back on the shelf, and it's up to the consumer. You know, right. I mean, it's not like we go into, a grocery store is not going to take U.S. cauliflower off of their shelves. We go in and decide whether we want to buy U.S. cauliflower right. or not.
1: I like the approach the Saskatchewan government has taken. They were, part of the Team Canada approach right off the start, and then eventually said, okay, we're putting it back on. We're letting consumers make the decision. I think the big question is, clearly the U.S. market is feeling the impact of not having the Canadian sales. If the booze is back on the shelf, but people still aren't buying it, that in and of itself sends a very, I would say, almost as loud a message as the government taking it off.
0: Because so it'll be interesting. If you're not buying the booze, you're not reordering, right?
1: For sure. Yeah. It'll have a great impact. So that's another thing we're talking about. Also, very quickly, I'll just throw out Sting is the latest superstar to announce that he's got amassed great wealth and he's giving none of it to his children.
0: Okay.
1: He's basically said, my kids need to make their own way in the world, and they can't just live off of the wealth that I've accumulated. And it sparked this conversation. Should we expect an inheritance? What is that like? We threw it on our Facebook page over the weekend, and wow, we got a lot of responses, people talking about, in their family, how they work it, what the strategy is, those types of things. It's an interesting conversation.
0: Well, this is my strategy. You don't get my inheritance until you're 50 years old. have to make your way in the world till you're 50. And if you can make it that far and everything's good, boom, you got my 10 bucks that I'm going to give you.
1: Hey, I've been in your garage and your backyard bar. I know you've got some.
0: If you sell all that, you can have the money. Go ahead.
1: Yeah.
0: Okay. It's all coming up on the Evan Bray Show at 8:36 this morning. Have a good one, my friend.
1: Good stuff. Thanks, Shaq.
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11: It's 7 o'clock this morning. A fire and now questions on whether a Saskatoon high school will be ready for the start of a new school year. Trapped in mud, quite the rescue near Saskatoon. And American booze sales in Saskatchewan.
12: People saying, why are you selling that product? And people saying, thank you for me being able to get the product that I want.
11: For today, maybe some rain, a high 20. Right now in downtown Saskatoon, partly cloudy and 10.
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11: Good morning and welcome to a new week. Let's get you up to date. First off, a big lottery winner in the province. There is a winning ticket from Saturday's Lotto 649 gold ball draw that's worth $44 million in Saskatchewan. Good luck. Happening this morning, crews will be at Saskatoon's Bethlehem Catholic High School determining how much damage was caused by a fire. Online videos show flames tearing through a construction area Friday night. The principal says the school's new portable classrooms were significantly damaged. A fire investigator was on site, trying to identify the cause, the origin, and damage estimate. It is not known if the fire will delay the start of the school year, scheduled for early September. The nearby Shaw Center wasn't affected. This morning, a Saskatoon family is trying to cope with tragedy. It was early yesterday morning when a pickup truck slammed into part of the overpass along Highway 16 at Boychuk Drive. A 27-year-old man died. He was the only person in the vehicle. From the Saskatoon Fire Department, the rescue of a person who was trapped waist-deep in mud Sunday afternoon. This happened just southwest of the city at Valley Road and Highway 60. The call of someone stuck in mud, in a slough, and hollering for help. First responders used a ladder and other equipment to free that person. And from last night, the water rescue team searching for a possible jumper from Senator Sid Buchwald, Idlewild Bridge. A boat was used and firefighters also searched from the bridge using lights and thermal image cameras. The search has been suspended. Just startling numbers in British Columbia this morning. Some 20,000 people are ordered out of their homes because of wildfires. Many of them are in the Okanagan. Here's Summerland Mayor Doug Holmes.
13: Quite a thing, seeing 12,000 people all leaving at the same time.
11: We are learning from Penticton RCMP, an 80-year-old woman died suddenly while trying to leave from the fire with a family member. Structures on more than 100 properties in BC are thought to have been destroyed by the flames. That province is right now under a state of emergency. Wildfires also burn across the western United States. In Washington state, several fires have already damaged or destroyed about 900 structures. In Utah, two helicopter pilots are dead after their aircraft crashed while they were fighting a wildfire on Friday. A young girl in BC was just attacked by a black bear. It happened outside her family's home east of Vancouver. The three-year-old's in hospital, but she's expected to survive. A parent who was nearby stepped in and chased the bear away. Mounties say the bear soon returned to the home and the immediate area a number of times. This morning, some people are still telling Jack Daniels to hit the road. The Saskatchewan Liquor and Gaming Authority says American liquor sales are down 40% in the last year. Saskatchewan and Alberta are the only two provinces to still have American booze on their shelves.
14: So that was roughly 12 feet of product. Just American. Now it's down to 8.
15: Walking through the Kiwanis Co-op liquor store, Bogdan Angel says its American wine section has shrunk by a third. It's made more room for Canadian wines. The one outlier is that U.S. bourbon sales are high.
14: We had occasions where they actually bought by the case.
15: Angel says American bourbon on Saskatchewan shelves is attracting customers who can't get it in their own province. In Regina, Jillian Massey, 650 CKOM.
11: More travel woes, but this time it's because a kid just wouldn't buckle up. Porter Airlines had to cancel a recent flight to Toronto after leaving the terminal in Victoria when a child was standing on their seat, refusing to put a seatbelt on. The crew, well, they turned that plane around so the two passengers could get off. Yeah, they were kicked off. But by then, the runway was closing for the night, so everyone had to wait for a flight the next day. Trying to pay off that parking ticket could cost you more than you think. Right now, there's a new scam going around where text messages claiming to come from the provincial court direct people to a link where they can pay their outstanding tickets. RCMP say these messages, yeah, they're fake, and urge people not to send any money or personal info. Hockey and mental health awareness took over Merlis Belcher Place in Saskatoon this past weekend. The third annual Mental Health Classic wrapped up with 2 days of on-ice scrimmages and guest speakers, including a keynote address by former NHLer Sheldon Kennedy. Tournament founder DJ McGrath says for the first time ever, the weekend was fully sold out.
16: It's crazy to even think about, right? We started out with 70 kids 3 years ago and now 230, and getting a face, a present like Sheldon Kennedy, it's almost lost for words.
11: McGrath says they've already launched registration for their 2027 event and hope to increase participation even more next year.
17: What is happening to me?
11: I'm going to tell you, Spidey, what's happening. You're doing very well at the box office. Spider-Man Brand New Day continues its blistering pace in theaters, collecting another $144 million domestically over the weekend, its second weekend. The latest Spidey has now made $1.67 billion in just 10 days. It is the highest grossing movie of the year. The latest local news is as close as your phone. Check out CKOM.com, Saskatoon's homepage for news. It's 7:06. Mark Loshak is in with the weather. How's the start of the week?
0: Well, it's now looking kind of sunny out. Sun is out and we've got some blue sky and just a few clouds now. Looks like that big honking bank of clouds is rolling out of here. Your Saskatoon morning weather is for Hillcrest Funeral Home. 20 degrees and a 60% chance of rain for today. Same for tonight, 11. Tomorrow, sunny and a beautiful 22. Around the province, a couple of single digits here. What's going on? Regina, 6. 10 in Kindersley and Swift Current. Humboldt, Watrous, Yorkton, 9. 13 in the Battlefords, and in Prince Albert, it's 8. In Saskatoon, we've got, well, now sunshine. Wind is out of the south at 6. It is 10 degrees. Now time for sports from the Green Zone. Gerald Bowman. Gerald, there will be a new champion of the Western Canadian Baseball League.
11: In the first round of the playoffs, the Saskatoon Berries beat the Regina Red Sox last night to win that best of three. As CKOM Green Zone sports reporter Scott Roblin tells us, it's a tale of two different emotions for a pair of veteran stars for Saskatoon and Regina.
18: Ethan Murdoch simply saved the Saskatoon Berries season. This after a diving catch in Game 3 to keep the Regina Red Sox at bay in a 5-3 series deciding win.
19: I was kind of thinking in my head, I gotta be honest, it was, all right, you better catch this, or this is probably it.
18: While it's a third straight trip to the WCBL East Final for the Berries, it's the end of the line for the now eliminated Red Sox. As five-year graduating star Brady Bye bid his hometown team farewell.
20: It's pretty special to just be a part of it, and yeah, I'm forever grateful for what I've been able to have accomplished here.
18: From Cairns Field, Scott Roblin, 650 CKOM.
11: In the majors, the Blue Jays lost to the Phillies 7-6, but Toronto only 3.5 games back of a wild card spot. The Riders improved to 6-2 after that 42-20 win over the still winless Red Blacks on Friday. Now Saskatchewan sets its sights on the Tiger Cats in Hamilton this coming Saturday. Longtime rivals turned into championship teammates on Saturday at SMF Field in Saskatoon. Team Saskatchewan, for mostly by players on the Saskatoon Valkyries and Regina Riot, captured gold together at the Canadian Senior Women's Football Championship. Head coach Pat Barry says their 24-3 victory over Quebec speaks volumes about how tight of a team they became.
1: I couldn't be more proud of our players. They competed hard against a very, very good Quebec team. I'm kind of overwhelmed. It's a great moment. It's a great moment for football in Saskatchewan.
11: It's Saskatchewan's first national gold medal at the senior women's level since 2016. Catch the Green Zone today from 2 until 6 on 650 CKOM. I'm Gerald Bowman.
0: 7:09, now time for the Wood File. Here's Murray Wood.
21: A few thoughts after the Rough Riders win over the hapless Red Blacks. Starting with the anthem. I've never heard this before. The stadium announcer said something like, "Those who usually remove hats as a sign of respect are welcome to do so." Huh? It's the anthem. And I say this as someone who always wonders why we have to sing the anthem before a sporting event. But we do, so just take off the stupid hat. Okay, the game. The Riders were injury depleted, but we saw some next men up impress, especially Canadians in the receiving corps. That's a big positive. Is there a more popular Rough Rider right now than Tommy Stevens? Trevor Harris cracked 40,000 career throwing yards. Watching Harris surgically dissect defenses is a treat and worth the price of admission. It was nice to see a decent crowd on a perfect night for football. This is a golden period for Rough Rider fans. The reigning champs have talent, depth, and strong leadership. So, hats off to them. You know, if you're so inclined. I'm Murray Wood.
0: 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Same for tonight, 11. Tomorrow, sunny and 22. In Saskatoon, a few clouds. Wind is out of the south at 6. It is 10 degrees. Well, Bethlehem School goes up in flames on the weekend. I have an update for you next.
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23: 5th Avenue North, the road is closed from 24th Street East to 25th Street East. Today and tomorrow, 11th Street West eastbound is closed from Avenue W South to Avenue U South. And starting today, a new project on Melville Street will have the road closed at the Jasper Avenue South intersection, and the work is expected to take 2.5 months to complete. For closures and more, sign up at saskatoon.ca/dailyroadreport.
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0: Nice looking morning. It's a little cloudy, maybe a little hazy out there too, but 10 degrees, we're getting up to 20 degrees, maybe a 60% chance of rain for today. So on the weekend, Bethlehem School went up in flames. Gerald Bowman joins me right now. What exactly happened there?
1: Yeah, we have to fully emphasize it was part. So Friday night, the portables, and very common now with elementary and high schools because of so many kids tacked on every year. So there are portable classrooms on the east side of Bethlehem High School. I think it's the east side.
0: Mm-hmm.
1: And Friday night, reports to the fire department, they're up in flames. So crews race there. Major, major damage to the portables. Also, because they were already connected to the main building of Bethlehem, there was a bit of water and also extensive smoke damage to Bethlehem as well. This is what we know so far. So no damage estimate, no cause, and classes are set to begin 2 days, September 2nd and 3rd. Still no word if those will be the days they start. But again, we're roughly 3 weeks away from that.
0: So investigation obviously ongoing, and we know nothing yet.
1: Exactly. They're combing through the ash, the rubble right now, and nothing's been determined, like you mentioned, just yet.
0: Okay. Well, we will update you as soon as we get some more information in the newsroom. Gerald, thanks very much. It is 7:14.
1: Good morning. Here are your top headlines. Your friend, your coworker, your neighbor, or maybe it's you who's waking up a multimillionaire this morning. Saturday's winning 649 gold ball jackpot ticket worth $44 million was sold somewhere in Saskatchewan. All we know, it wasn't in Saskatoon or Regina. A crash at the Boychuk Drive overpass at Highway 16 leaves a 27-year-old Saskatoon man dead. This happened early yesterday morning. Saskatoon's Bethlehem High School has been significantly damaged by fire. A blaze broke out Friday night at the school's new portable classrooms, still being determined if classes will be affected when the new school year begins in 3 weeks. Apparently, we want to stick it to U.S. President Donald Trump, at least when it comes to what we drink. Sask Liquor and Gaming says American booze sales are down 40%. And for a third year in a row, the Saskatoon Berries will be playing for the WCBL East Division crown after a 5-3 win last night in the third and deciding game of their series against the Regina Red Sox. I'm Gerald Bowman, 650 CKOM.
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0: 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We got a 60% chance of rain today, although right now it's looking pretty good. 20 degrees. Same for tonight, 11. 22 and sunshine for tomorrow. In Saskatoon, a few clouds. Wind is out of the south at 6. It is 10 degrees. 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No, it's not $44 million, but $500. That's pretty good jackpot. Could be yours if I'm off by plus or minus 3 degrees. Jackpot grows by $25 each day till we have a winner. 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Today's high is 20. Green Zones. CKOM Rider reporter Britton Gray joins us to talk about the big game. And now that the Riders are the best in the West, that's next.
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0: Good morning. You're listening to the CKOM Morning Show. I'm Mark Loshack. Thanks for joining us on this Back to Work Monday. Now the morning markets, and that is for the NSBA. Here's Sheena Rozelle.
6: CKOM Market Watch at close Friday. The TSX up 244 to 36,381. The Dow up 151 to 54,036. In early morning trading, the Looney is at 71.7 cents U.S., and oil is up $1.28, trading at $79.46 U.S. a barrel. Now, the business report with Paul Martin.
7: Saskatchewan's job market was significantly more rational in July. The monthly labor force survey, which tracks employment levels, came out Friday. It showed Saskatchewan employers created 2,500 more jobs. And the mix was not as favorable. There were more part-time positions and fewer full-time slots, but it was the first reasonable report of the year. Most other months this year have seen numbers changing by 6,000, sometimes up and sometimes down. Now, the report also shows our working-age population continues to grow, and the number of people looking to join the workforce increased by 2,900. All of this left us with an unemployment rate of 6%. Now, we've usually held the lowest or second-lowest unemployment rate in the country this year, but July saw us fall back into third place behind Manitoba, which made a big move to the front of the pack. It was just ahead of Quebec. Now, the more critical metrics are employment and participation rates. These track the percentage of the labor pool that is actually working, and both of those went up in July in Saskatchewan. I'm Paul Martin.
0: 720, coming up next, it's Britton Gray, our writer reporter. That's after this.
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0: There's another band that's going to be performing this weekend here in Saskatoon for Rock the River. Mickey Thomas of Starship. Oh, all the Starship tracks. That's going to be great. It's going to be a nice day today, 20 degrees. We do have a chance of rain. It's 10 right now in Saskatoon. Our rider reporter from the Green Zone, Britton Gray, joins us right now. Britton, I have two words to say to you, and that is Tommy Stevens. Wow, is this guy lighting it up?
1: Yeah, he's really been given an opportunity with the Riders here to really show off his talents, right? This team not only brings him out in short yardage, he's the closer for games. They trust him everywhere on the field, and you're starting to see it. 11 touchdowns so far, that's quite a number, and all of a sudden now you start to hear the rumblings, well, maybe he can break some records because he is on a torrid pace right now.
0: they were talking with Milt Stegall during the panel during that game, or it wasn't that game, it was another game, but they're talking about Tommy Stevens maybe breaking his touchdown record.
1: Yeah, could you imagine what Milt Stegall's reaction would be if he loses that record to Tommy Stevens, short yardage quarterback? But hey, it's hard work. It's a physical part of the game. But yeah, he is currently on pace right now. We'll see if he can keep it up. But he's also losing a lot of money buying a lot of donuts for his linemen right now.
0: That's right, too. Every time he gets a touchdown, he's got to buy them all donuts. Now, okay, let's get back to reality here. Yes, we are best in the West right now because Edmonton lost. But it was Ottawa that we played. Worst team in the league. Now, good win. Hey, win's a win. We'll take it. No problem. But how are we going to fare down the stretch? I mean, we're up against Hamilton this Saturday.
1: Yeah, we'll have to see exactly how this team does as these injuries kind of continue to pile up as more guys get some playing time. But I know it was Ottawa, but this team was supposed to beat Ottawa by a lot of points, and that's exactly what they did despite a bunch of injuries. And a lot of guys stepped up. Johnny Johnson has over 100 yards. Dylan Jetty gets his first career touchdown. Jonathan Edouard, who was on the couch earlier this season, gets released in Toronto, comes in and is the first defensive back to get an interception this season. Guys are stepping up. That's exactly what the Riders had to have last year, was guys stepping up, guys whose names you didn't really know becoming stars. And this was the first game, and as I mentioned, I know it was against Ottawa, and people are a little hesitant on that, but that was the first game that I really felt like, okay, this is a defending champion, that these are guys you could go to the fourth, fifth guys on the depth chart and still feel confident out there. And Hamilton right now, they have their own struggles. They're playing quarterback musical chairs out there. They just lost to BC, who didn't really play all that well. And so I think there's an opportunity here for the Riders to still put together some wins and then eventually you get closer to clinching that top spot in the West and hosting the West Final once again in Regina.
0: Well, it is looking great for the Riders so far. And if Tommy Stevens keeps going, we may not need anybody else on the field. Just let him score touchdowns. It's awesome. Britton Gray, our rider reporter from the Green Zone, joining us. Britton, have a great one, my friend. Thank you.
1: You as well.
0: It is 7:26. Your Saskatoon morning weather. It is looking okay today. We have a little haze right now. 20 degrees, a 60% chance of rain. 11 for tonight. Tomorrow, sunny and 22. In Saskatoon, a few clouds. Wind is out of the south at 6. It is 10 degrees. Now it's time for C95, Shauna Foster, and what's trending.
2: An unbelievable second weekend for Spider-Man.
3: My name is Peter Parker. I have something to tell you that's going to sound crazy.
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2: It made another $145 million, is barreling towards being a $2 billion movie. The end could be in sight for the most famous cartoon family in history. Nancy Cartwright, who voices Bart Simpson, believes The Simpsons will end in 2029 after season 40. Britney Spears shocked fans once again, revealing a botched Botox procedure that left her eyelid drooping. She's warning fans to be careful. Ontario couple who defrauded dozens of people in a $265,000 Taylor Swift ticket scam will be sentenced in October. Lots of exciting things happening for Miley Cyrus. She signed with a new record label. She has an album of love songs coming out and is teasing a big announcement. Some are speculating she'll do Super Bowl halftime. And the Bachelorette season starring Taylor Frankie Paul is almost out of Hollywood jail. There's an excellent chance it'll air on ABC next month. That's what's trending. I'm Shauna Foster.
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8: It's 7:30 this morning. A multi-million dollar start to the week for someone. How did it start? The very latest after a fire at a Saskatoon high school and bogged down in mud. We'll head to the scene of a local rescue. For today, chance of showers, a high of 20. Right now in downtown Saskatoon, partly cloudy and 11.
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8: Monday morning, and we have big lottery news for someone in this province. Big as in all caps, kind of big. Someone who bought a Lotto 649 ticket in Saskatchewan in this Saturday's draw won $44 million. That's saying goodbye to your job kind of money. Again, the winning ticket was bought in Saskatchewan, but outside of Saskatoon or Regina. Hey, don't worry, despite the cooler morning, summer isn't over quite yet.
9: The next little few weeks looks a little cooler than July, but not over. I still think you're going to get some days above 30.
8: Environment Canada's David Phillips.
9: My gosh, in recent years, summer may be over on Labor Day, but summery weather continues.
8: Phillips also says it's been an active, stormy summer with a record-breaking 34 tornadoes already in the province. This morning, so many questions hang over a Saskatoon high school. A construction site, portables, attached to Bethlehem Catholic, were hit by fire Friday night. Online videos show flames lighting up the night sky. Right now, this is what we know. There is still no word on the cause or a damage estimate. The principal says the classrooms have been significantly damaged and that other parts of the school had water and smoke damage from that blaze. It is not known if the fire will delay the start of the school year, scheduled for September 2nd and 3rd. The school district is waiting to hear from the fire department before any decisions are made. The nearby Shaw Center escaped the flames and was not damaged. Also from the weekend, tragedy on a Saskatoon road. The scene was the Boychuk overpass at Highway 16 early yesterday morning. A pickup truck hit a cement pillar and burst into flames. The driver, a 27-year-old Saskatoon man, was killed. Emergency crews were also full on just southwest of Saskatoon. Yesterday afternoon, a call came in of someone stuck waist-deep in mud in a slough and yelling for help. This was at Valley Road and Highway 60. First responders soon got that person out. Happening right now, the BC Wildfire Service says the raging wildfire known as the Bald Range Fire west of Okanagan Lake is out of control on the outskirts of Summerland. The community of 12,000 was ordered evacuated after the fire erupted on Friday and quickly blew east. About 10,000 homes are under evacuation order in the Summerland and Peachland areas. This morning, Iran says the Strait of Hormuz waterway will never fully reopen until the U.S., quote, corrects its behavior. Iran has a big list of demands. It says not only does the U.S. have to let up on its blockade, not only does the U.S. have to pay reparations for damages caused by the war effort, it also has to agree to stop saying anything negative about the Iranian regime. Meantime, Israel's prime minister is rejecting U.S. President Donald Trump's announced deal for Gaza and says Israeli forces won't withdraw from the Palestinian territory until Hamas disarms. This morning, Russia says a Ukrainian drone attack on a city 1,200 kilometers east of Ukraine's border has killed 12 people. Ukraine has targeted Russian oil facilities with long-range drones almost daily in recent months to pressure Russia to end its more than four-year-old invasion. People saying Chardonnay to California wines, causing Saskatchewan liquor stores to take notice. The government is saying American liquor sales are down in the province by 40% in the last year. Saskatchewan and Alberta are the only two provinces who didn't pull U.S. booze off the shelf after President Donald Trump's tariff threats.
10: Definitely saw a decline, and we are shrinking also our selection just to give more space to Canadians.
11: Store manager Bogdan Engel says the demand for U.S. wines just isn't there anymore. In the past year, the Co-op Quant's liquor store has discontinued 60 American wines.
10: We shrink it by a third.
11: But he can't say the same for American bourbon. Engel says it's so popular that people are coming from Manitoba and Ontario, where you can't get it, to buy a bottle or even a case. In Regina, Jillian Massey, 650 CKOM.
8: We go from booze to beef. Happening right now, the price of Australian beef looking a lot better than the cost of Canadian, but it's not an easy comparison, says the past president of the Saskatchewan Stock Growers Association.
12: What I do know is that folks that have purchased cheaper Australian beef only do it once.
8: And Jeffrey Yorga says the beef coming from Australia, not graded or age verified, and you really don't know what you're getting. This morning, a group representing several First Nations across British Columbia want Ottawa and Alberta to stop efforts to advance the West Coast pipeline. It says expanding the oil industry will accelerate climate change and disasters. Last week, Ottawa took a step toward giving the proposed project a national interest designation, which would allow government to fast-track the pipeline. Hey, we've all had them, a message to click a link in your text. RCMP warning people to beware of text messages claiming to be the provincial court, directing people to click a link and pay off traffic tickets. There have been multiple efforts of this scam happening in the province, places like Prince Albert, Cardiff, and Indian Head. The latest local news is as close as your phone. Check out CKOM.com, Saskatoon's homepage for news. It's 7:36. Mark Loshak is in with the weather. Now, looking at the radar, maybe some rain in a few hours.
0: Yeah, it's calling for about a 60% chance of rain for today. But tomorrow, back to full-on sunshine. Your Saskatoon morning weather is for Laser Auto Body. 20 degrees and a 60% chance of rain for today. 11 for tonight. Tomorrow, sunny and 22. Around the province, Regina 7. It's 10 in Kindersley, Humboldt, and Watrous. 11 in Yorkton. Swift Current 12. The Battlefords 13. And it's 9 in Prince Albert. In Saskatoon, we've got a few clouds. Wind is out of the south at 6. It is 11 degrees. Now time for sports from the Green Zone for Eastside Paint and Wallpaper. Gerald Bowman. Gerald. The Berries move on in the Western Canadian Baseball League playoffs.
8: For a third year in a row, the Saskatoon Berries will be playing for an East Division crown after a thrilling Game 3 victory last night over the Regina Red Sox. CKOM Green Zone sports reporter Scott Roblin has a full recap of Saskatoon's big Game 3 win at home and a crushing end to the Red Sox season.
13: It's sweet revenge for the Saskatoon Berries off to the second round of WCBL playoffs after a 5-3 win over the Regina Red Sox. the team that knocked out Ethan Murdoch and the Berries in last year's postseason.
14: Man, that was tough. We took it really hard, so feels good to get him back.
13: While the Berries now prepare for the Moose Jaw Miller Express, it will be a new WCBL champion this summer with the Red Sox out. Interim head coach Braden Cobb says it's a proud feeling in defeat.
15: There was multiple times in this game where we could have shut down, and we were always behind each other.
13: From Cairns Field, Scott Roblin, 650 CKOM.
8: The 6-2 Riders turn their attention to the 3-6 Hamilton Tiger Cats this week on Saturday after cruising to a 42-20 victory over Ottawa this past Friday. The Green Zone's Jamie Nye talks about touchdown Tommy.
16: Well, the Rough Riders were able to shake off injuries, shake off a little bit of a threat by Ottawa, and then absolutely take over on Friday night. Tommy Stevens is becoming a folk hero here in Saskatchewan with back-to-back three touchdown games. He now has the outright lead with 11 touchdowns, and he's on pace to actually break the CFL record for touchdowns. What a role he has played for the Rough Riders as they go to Hamilton, but there's no doubt who's the best team in the CFL. It ain't Saskatchewan. Montreal on Saturday proves if the Riders want a repeat, you're going through Montreal.
8: Team Saskatchewan just captured gold at the Canadian Senior Women's Football Championship. The team, made up mostly by players on the Saskatoon Valkyries and Regina Riot, beat Quebec 24-3. And in the majors of baseball, the Jays fell to the Phillies 7-6. Catch the Green Zone today from 2 until 6 on 650 CKOM. I'm Gerald Bowman.
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18: When you need a bargaining chip, it seems booze isn't off the shelf after all. Sources seem to indicate that in exchange for relief from tariffs, the booze bans we've seen in Canada's liquor stores will end. In Saskatchewan and Alberta, U.S. alcohol returned to shelves and became a consumer choice. If you wanted to send a message, it was your decision to veto Jack Daniels. It seems to have worked because SAS government figures show there's been a 40% drop in U.S. alcohol sales in this province. But really, it was only ever symbolic. The power ultimately rests with who is in the Oval Office, and evidently it is a very erratic occupant. And therefore, booze has now become a bargaining chip in trade and CUSMA negotiations. Certainly, there is strength in consumer power. The stats ride that out. Look at the change to the Las Vegas direct flight from Regina. But with President Donald Trump, today is black, tomorrow is white. So whatever is or isn't off the table might not mean very much. I'm Sarah Mills.
17: 7:40, your Saskatoon morning weather is for DKI, Saskatoon Disaster Services. Looking for a nice day today, although we could see some rain later on, 60% chance. Same for tonight, 11, sunny and 22 for tomorrow. In Saskatoon, we've got a few clouds. Wind is out of the south at 6, so it's a light wind. It is 11 degrees. Well, Riders are the best in the West, for now anyway, beating Ottawa, and the Edmonton Elks lose. So what say you, the Rider fan, now? That's next.
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4: Well, we've got a few clouds out there this morning, a little hazy, but going to be a nice day. 20 degrees. It's 11 right now in Saskatoon. I think Rider Nation can feel pretty good about the team after the commanding win over the Ottawa Redblacks on Friday. Now leaves us the top of the heap in the West so far anyway. What do fans think now?
5: All in all, I will say good game. I mean, I don't want to be that person. Like, I know everybody's excited for the win. It was great. People talked about it was a slower beginning or first half. But again, we are playing Ottawa. And that's my worry, more in particular with the defense once again. And I know for the last couple of weeks, I have said that I'm just not really that like much of a fan of Josh Bell, that I do think Corey Mace kind of needs to kind of light a fire, I think, under Josh Bell, because there was quite a few missed tackles, at least in my respectful opinion.
4: Well, how about the short yardage quarterback, Tommy Stevens? Man, he is a tank. He leads the league. Well, 11 TDs already. He got three on Friday again. That's back-to-back games with three touchdowns. Riders go into Hamilton on Saturday. It's 7:44.
6: Good morning. Here are your top headlines. Maybe check that lottery ticket before you head to work because you might be retiring today. Saturday's winning 649. Gold ball jackpot ticket worth $44 million was sold somewhere in Saskatchewan. Lots happened in the city over the weekend. A 27-year-old man died after his vehicle crashed into the overpass along Highway 16 and Boychuk Drive early yesterday. We're also following the story of Bethlehem High School. A huge fire on Friday. Heavily damaged new portable classrooms. The Shaw Center was not affected by the blaze. Several thousand properties remain under evacuation order or alert on the western shores of BC's Okanagan Lake this morning. Thousands of people were ordered out of their homes in Summerland and Peachland. The Saskatoon Berries are on to the next round of the WCBL playoffs. The Berries beat Regina 5-3 in the third and deciding game of their series last night at Cairns Field. I'm Gerald Bowman, 650 CKOM.
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4: Just got this in from Mitch, who texted CKOM. He says, good morning. On Central Avenue between approximately 103rd and 106th Street, the police have it closed off. There's a very large police presence there. We will get you updated on that as soon as we find out some more information. Your Saskatoon morning weather, 20 degrees and a 60% chance of rain for today. Same for tonight, 11. Sunny and 22 for tomorrow. In Saskatoon, a few clouds. Wind is out of the south at 6. It is 11 degrees. 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Big jackpot so far, $500. Could be yours if I'm off by plus or minus 3 degrees today. That jackpot grows by $25 each day till we have a winner. 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
4: 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I'm Mark Loschak. 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
4: We've heard and maybe even learned that the energy created is equal to the weight moved times the speed squared. So how does that impact power generation? In wind and hydropower, you have a relatively slow speed affecting the weight. Water maxes out at about 80 miles per hour when falling, and the wind hopefully the same. However, in chemical reactions, like from fire, the smaller amount of weight is moved, but it's at a speed of light, which is over 670 million miles per hour, and then this is squared. And then in nuclear power, the speed is still the speed of light, but the mass is way bigger than fire because we're not just splitting off little electrons, but rather the beefy nucleus of an atom. So in the end, nuclear power is far more efficient since it moves at the speed of light and it moves the beefy nucleus, not just fluffy little electrons. I'm Eric Anderson from CIMSA.
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0: Ray Show coming up at 8:36 this morning. Evan, have you checked your lotto?
1: Back.
0: Thank you very much.
1: When I heard that, I thought, well, I guess we'll know if Shaq's on the radio this morning. He didn't have that winning ticket.
0: Well, now it says
1: there you were.
0: It's in Saskatchewan. Usually, if it's in like Saskatoon or Regina, they'll say that. But it's it's somewhere in Saskatchewan. Somebody has won $44 million.
1: It'd be nice, wouldn't it?
0: Oh, boy.
1: It'd be nice.
0: Yeah. What would you spend that kind of money on?
1: Listen, with the big car show coming up this weekend, there's lots you could spend it on.
0: You can spend the whole check right there. So speaking of which, I'd mentioned on the air that this morning that I was sitting at a red light.
1: Yes, I heard you talking about this.
0: And
1: someone had Blue Oyster Cult cranked.
0: Kid had Godzilla from Blue Oyster Cult cranked next to me. Like, the kid was only maybe 18, 19 years old. I'm going, way to go, pal. You were raised properly. But anyway, so that got me thinking about what is the Crank It Up song? Windows up, windows closed, windows down, whatever you want. What is it for you?
1: I kind of have two, actually. When I heard you talking about it, I was thinking about it. Both of them have the word sweet in the title. Mm. I love the song Sweet Home Alabama by Lynyrd Skynyrd. And I love the song Sweet Emotion by Aerosmith.
0: Oh.
1: Both of those songs are... They'd probably be crank up songs for me. For
0: absolutely. Sure. So with me, now you would have thought that it would be a Rush.
1: No. I was going to guess Rush.
0: Yeah, you would have thought that. And I do crank up a lot of songs, but I'll tell you what, it's funny because when I listen to my Spotify list, I know it's so close back to like all the songs, what's coming up next.
1: Yeah.
0: As soon as I hear this one song, I know this other song is coming up right next to it, and I'm ready to hit it to 11. It's Iron Maiden.

0: Bruce Dickinson and that voice, boy.
1: And here I thought it was going to be Barbra Streisand the way we were.
0: Well, maybe I got a few people out of bed this morning with that one. But, yeah, so that's what we're looking for this morning. A text at 1-877-332-8255, and you could be winning a pair of passes for 3-day passes for Rock the River coming up this weekend with Show and Show.
1: Right.
0: On your show today, big by-election that's going to be happening.
1: Yeah, we got three by-elections happening at the end of the month. In fact, 3 weeks from today, these by-elections are happening. There actually should be four, but there's some liberal strategy at play and why they didn't have all four on the same day. So that's actually where we start our program today. I bring in an expert from the University of Saskatchewan to talk a bit about political strategy and why the government has decided to hold off on

0: one other spot in Quebec that is due for a by-election, but they've put it on a different day. There's some strategic reasons why. We'll talk a little bit about that on the show. We'll also talk about if booze goes back on the shelves in Canada. Keep in mind that we've had it here in Saskatchewan now for quite a while, but lots of the country still does not have U.S. alcohol on the shelves. If it goes back on the shelves, what happens to buying behavior? Do Canadians go back to buying it, or is it as if that it's still not there? Well, will the sales decline?
1: Here's what I'm thinking, because they're already saying that booze sales in Saskatchewan and Alberta, American booze sales, are already down 40%. So, you know, you can take it off the shelf. That's fine. That means you don't have access to it at all. You can put it back on the shelf, and it's up to the consumer. You know, right. I mean, it's not like we go into, you know, a grocery store is not going to take U.S. cauliflower off of their shelves. We go in and decide whether we want to buy U.S. cauliflower or not.
0: I like the approach the Saskatchewan government has taken. They were, you know, part of the Team Canada approach right off the start, and then eventually said, okay, we're putting it back on. We're letting consumers make the decision. I think the big question is, I mean, clearly the U.S. market is feeling the impact of not having the Canadian sales. If the booze is back on the shelf, but people still aren't buying it, that in and of itself sends a very, I would say, almost as loud a message as the government taking it off.
1: Because so it'll be interesting. If you're not buying the booze, you're not reordering, right?
0: For sure. Yeah. I mean, it'll have great impact. So that's another thing we're talking about. Also, very quickly, I'll just throw out Sting is the latest superstar to announce that he's got amassed great wealth and he's giving none of it to his children.
1: Okay.
0: He's made it. He's basically said, my kids need to make their own way in the world, and they can't just live off of the wealth that I've accumulated. And it sparked this conversation. Should we expect an inheritance? What is that like? We threw it on our Facebook page over the weekend, and wow, we got a lot of responses, people talking about, you know, they're in their family, how they work it, what the strategy is, those types of things. It's an interesting conversation.
1: Well, this is my strategy. You don't get my inheritance until you're 50 years old.
0: So you have
1: to make your way in the world till you're 50. And if you can make it that far and everything's good, boom, you got $10 that I'm going to give you.
0: Hey, I've been in your garage and your backyard bar. I know you've got some.
1: If you sell all that, you can have the money. Go ahead.
0: Yeah.
1: Okay. It's all coming up on the Evan Bray Show at 8:36 this morning. Have a good one, my friend.
0: Good stuff. Thanks, Shaq.
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10: It's 8 o'clock this morning. A fire and now questions on whether a Saskatoon high school will be ready for the start of a new school year. Trapped in mud, it was quite the rescue near Saskatoon. And American booze sales in Saskatchewan.
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10: 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Right now in downtown Saskatoon, cloudy and 11.
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10: Good morning and welcome to a new week. Let's get you up to date. First off, a big lottery winner in the province. There is a winning ticket from Saturday's Lotto 649 Gold Ball Draw. It's worth $44 million. Don't pack away the sunscreen just yet. Summer still has some kick left. Environment Canada's senior climatologist David Phillips says the next few weeks will be cooler than last month, but we should still see a few days above 30.
12: Hey, there's still more to come, but August is often about a degree and a few tenths cooler than July.
10: And there have been plenty of wild weather days as well. Phillips says a record-breaking 34 tornadoes touched down in our province so far this season, with still a month and a half to go. Happening this morning, crews will be at Saskatoon's Bethlehem Catholic High School, determining how much damage was done by a fire. Online video showed flames tearing through a construction area Friday night. The principal says the school's new portable classrooms were significantly damaged. A fire investigator was on site trying to identify the cause, the origin, and damage estimate. It is not known if the fire will delay the start of the school year, scheduled for early September. The nearby Shaw Center was not affected. This morning, a Saskatoon family is trying to cope with tragedy. It was early yesterday morning when a pickup truck slammed into part of the overpass along Highway 16 at Boychuk Drive. A 27-year-old man died. He was the only person in that vehicle. From the Saskatoon Fire Department, the rescue of a person who was trapped waist-deep in mud Sunday afternoon. This all happened just southwest of the city at Valley Road at Highway 60. The call of someone stuck in mud in a slough and yelling for help. First responders used a ladder and other equipment to get that person out. Just startling numbers this morning from British Columbia. Some 20,000 people are ordered out of their homes because of wildfires. Many of them are in the Okanagan. Here's Summerland Mayor Doug Holmes.
13: Quite a thing, seeing 12,000 people all leaving at the same time.
10: We are learning from Penticton RCMP, an 80-year-old woman died suddenly while trying to leave from the fire with a family member. Structures on more than 100 properties in BC are thought to have been destroyed by the flames. That province is right now under a state of emergency. Wildfires are also burning across the western United States. In Washington state, several fires have already damaged or destroyed about 900 structures. In Utah, two helicopter pilots are dead after their aircraft crashed while they were fighting a wildfire on Friday. A young girl in BC just attacked by a black bear. It happened outside her family's home east of Vancouver. The three-year-old in hospital, she's expected to survive. A parent who was nearby stepped in and chased that bear away. This morning, some people are still telling Jack Daniels to hit the road. The Saskatchewan Liquor and Gaming Authority says American liquor sales are down 40% in the last year. Saskatchewan and Alberta are the only two provinces still to have U.S. alcohol on their shelves.
14: So that was roughly 12 feet of product, just American. Now it's down to 8.
15: Walking through the Kiwanis Co-op liquor store, Bogdan Angel says its American wine section has shrunk by a third. It's made more room for Canadian wines. The one outlier is that U.S. bourbon sales are high.
14: We had occasions where they actually bought by the case.
15: Angel says American bourbon on Saskatchewan shelves is attracting customers who can't get it in their own province. In Regina, Jillian Massey, 650 CKOM.
10: More travel woes, but this time it's because a kid wouldn't buckle up. Porter Airlines had to cancel a recent flight to Toronto after leaving the terminal in Victoria when a child was standing on their seat refusing to put a seatbelt on. The crew turned the plane around so the passengers could get off. Yeah, they were booted off. But by then, the runway was closing for the night, so everyone had to wait for a flight the next day. Trying to pay off that parking ticket could cost you more than you think. Right now, there's a new scam going around where text messages claiming to come from the provincial court direct people to a link where they can pay their outstanding tickets. RCMP say, yeah, it's all fake, and urge people not to send any money or personal information. Hockey and mental health awareness took over Merlis Belcher Place this past weekend. The third annual Mental Health Classic wrapped up in Saskatoon with 2 days of on-ice scrimmages and guest speakers, including a keynote address by former NHLer Sheldon Kennedy. Tournament founder DJ McGrath says for the first time ever, the weekend was fully sold out.
16: It's crazy to even think about, right? We started out with 70 kids 3 years ago and now 230, and getting a face, a present like Sheldon Kennedy, it's almost lost for words.
10: McGrath says they've already launched registration for the 27 event and hope to increase participation even more next year.
17: What is happening to me?
10: To tell you what's happening, Spidey, you are doing quite well at the box office. Spider-Man Brand New Day continues its blistering pace in theaters, collecting another $144 million domestically over its second weekend. The latest Spidey has now made $1.67 billion in 10 days. It is the highest grossing movie of the year. The latest local news is as close as your phone. Check out CKOM.com, Saskatoon's homepage for news. It's 8:06. Mark Loshak is in with the weather. How's our Monday?
0: Well, it's just looking kind of averagey right now. We got a little cloud, a little blue sky. We maybe, just maybe, some rain a little bit later on today. Your Saskatoon morning weather is for Saskatoon Chamber of Commerce, voice for business and biggest business network. 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After that, we got a few days of rain heading into Show and Shine weekend. Around the province, 7 in Regina, 10s in Humboldt, Watrous, and Kindersley, Yorkton 11, 12 in Swift Current, the Battleford's 13, and in Prince Albert, it's 9. In Saskatoon, we've got a few clouds, wind is out of the south at 6, it is now 12 degrees. That's time for sports from the Green Zone for the City of Warman, Gerald Bowman. Gerald, there will be a new champion for the Western Canadian Baseball League.
10: In the first round of the playoffs, the Saskatoon Berries beat the Regina Red Sox last night to win that best of three. As CKOM Green Zone sports reporter Scott Roblin tells us, it's a tale of two different emotions for a pair of veteran stars for Saskatoon and Regina.
18: Ethan Murdoch simply saved the Saskatoon Berries season. This after a diving catch in Game 3 to keep the Regina Red Sox at bay in a 5-3 series deciding win.
19: I was kind of thinking in my head, I gotta be honest, it was, all right, you better catch this or this is probably it.
18: While it's a third straight trip to the WCBL East Final for the Berries, it's the end of the line for the now eliminated Red Sox. As five-year graduating star Brady Bye bid his hometown team farewell.
20: It's pretty special to just be a part of it, and yeah, I'm forever grateful for what I've been able to have accomplished here.
18: From Cairnsfield, Scott Roblin, 650 CKOM.
10: In the majors, the Blue Jays lost to the Phillies 7-6, but Toronto only 3.5 games back of a wild card spot. The Riders improved to 6-2 after that 42-20 win over the still winless Red Blacks on Friday. Now Saskatchewan sets its sights on the Tiger Cats in Hamilton this coming Saturday. Longtime rivals turned into championship teammates on Saturday at SMF Field in Saskatoon. Team Saskatchewan, for mostly by players on the Saskatoon Valkyries and Regina Riot, captured gold together at the Canadian Senior Women's Football Championship. Head coach Pat Barry says their 24-3 victory over Quebec speaks volumes about how tight of a team they became.
17: I couldn't be more proud of our players. They competed hard against a very, very good Quebec team. I'm kind of overwhelmed. It's a great moment. It's a great moment for football in Saskatchewan.
10: It's Saskatchewan's first national gold medal at the senior women's level since 2016. Catch the Green Zone today from 2 until 6 on 650 CKOM. I'm Gerald Bowman.
21: 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Here's Murray Wood.
22: A few thoughts after the Rough Riders win over the hapless Red Blacks, starting with the anthem. I've never heard this before. The stadium announcer said something like, "Those who usually remove hats as a sign of respect are welcome to do so." Huh? It's the anthem. And I say this as someone who always wonders why we have to sing the anthem before a sporting event. But we do, so just take off the stupid hat. Okay, the game. The Riders were injury depleted, but we saw some next men up impress, especially Canadians in the receiving corps. That's a big positive. Is there a more popular Rough Rider right now than Tommy Stevens? Trevor Harris cracked 40,000 career throwing yards. Watching Harris surgically dissect defenses is a treat and worth the price of admission. It was nice to see a decent crowd on a perfect night for football. This is a golden period for Rough Rider fans. The reigning champs have talent, depth, and strong leadership. So, hats off to them. You know, if you're so inclined. I'm Murray Wood.
21: 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Tonight, same, 11. Tomorrow, full-on sun, 22. In Saskatoon, we've got a few clouds. Wind is out of the south at 6. It is 11 degrees. Show and Shine weekend coming up. Also, 3 days of classic rock with Rock the River, and we've got a pair of 3-day passes to give away. That's after this.
23: Congratulations to the city of Warman, recognized as one of Canada's top 20 most livable cities. And Warman has been ranked number 1 against all other Canadian cities in safety. Warman, a great place to live, work, and play. A safe and caring community working together to achieve the highest ranking there is. One of Canada's top 20 most livable cities. Number 1 against all other Canadian cities in safety. It's why people love to call Warman home.
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0: They're also going to be at Rock the River coming up this weekend. Saskatoon's own Northern Pikes. Man, this is going to be a great 3 days of rock and roll. As a matter of fact, we'll be giving away tickets in just a couple of seconds. 20 degrees for today. We have a 60% chance of rain. 11 right now. It's also Rock 102, our sister station, Show and Shine Weekend, where there will be thousands of cars all over Saskatoon showing off hot rods and street rods. And, of course, the big show downtown on Sunday, where we take the entire downtown core and we block it all off for one of the biggest outdoor car shows in Western Canada. That'll be on Sunday. But throughout the entire weekend, it's Rock the River, Saskatchewan's classic rock festival. And we're giving away two, three day passes, as a matter of fact. This morning, I wanted to know, what is that crank-up song when you're in the car, whether you're by yourself, got friends, windows rolled down, windows rolled up, I don't care. What is that song you have to crank to 11? And we had a ton. Smoke on the Water, yeah, of course. How about BTO, Radar Love, Nirvana, Smell Like Teen Spirit. Well, our winner is Scott from Dundurn. He likes to crank up Slow Ride from Foghat. Yes. Now that's a great cranking up song. Way to go, Scott. Scott from Dundurn, the winner of a pair of 3 day passes for Rock the River coming up this weekend. We'll give away more coming up tomorrow. It's 8:15.
1: Good morning. Here are your top headlines. Your friend, your coworker, your neighbor, or maybe it's you who's waking up a multi-millionaire this morning. Saturday's winning 649 gold ball jackpot ticket worth $44 million was sold somewhere in Saskatchewan. All we know, it wasn't in Saskatoon or Regina. A crash at the Boychuk Drive overpass at Highway 16 leaves a 27-year-old Saskatoon man dead. This happened early yesterday morning. Saskatoon's Bethlehem High School has been significantly damaged by fire. A blaze broke out Friday night at the school's new portable classrooms, still being determined if classes will be affected when the new school year begins in 3 weeks. Apparently, we want to stick it to U.S. President Donald Trump, at least when it comes to what we drink. Sask Liquor and Gaming says American booze sales are down 40%. And for a third year in a row, the Saskatoon Berries will be playing for the WCBL East Division crown after a 5-3 win last night in the third and deciding game of their series against the Regina Red Sox. I'm Gerald Bowman, 650 CKOM.
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0: Your Saskatoon morning weather. 20 degrees to start off your work week today. We have a 60% chance of rain later on. Same for tonight, 11 rather. 22 in the sun for tomorrow. In Saskatoon, we got a few clouds. Wind is out of the south at 6. It is 11 degrees. CKOM Weather Guarantee. It is William McCauley of Stonebridge. You're the contestant today. If I'm off by plus or minus 3 degrees, you win the jackpot, now sitting at $500. 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That's next.
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0: Good morning. You're listening to the CKOM Morning Show. I'm Mark Loshak. Thanks for joining us. Now the morning markets for Flyer Electric. Here's Sheena Rozelle.
5: CKOM Market Watch. At the start of trading, the TSX is down 20 to 36,361. The Dow is down 97 to 53,939. The Loonie is trading at 71.6 cents U.S., and oil is up $2.21 to $80.39 U.S. a barrel. Now, the business report with Paul Martin.
6: Saskatchewan's job market was significantly more rational in July. The monthly labor force survey, which tracks employment levels, came out Friday. It showed Saskatchewan employers created 2,500 more jobs. Now, the mix was not as favorable. There were more part-time positions and fewer full-time slots, but it was the first reasonable report of the year. Most other months this year have seen numbers changing by 6,000, sometimes up and sometimes down. Now, the report also shows our working-age population continues to grow, and the number of people looking to join the workforce increased by 2,900. All of this left us with an unemployment rate of 6%. Now, we've usually held the lowest or second lowest unemployment rate in the country this year, but July saw us fall back into third place, behind Manitoba, which made a big move to the front of the pack. It was just ahead of Quebec. Now, the more critical metrics are employment and participation rates. These track the percentage of the labor pool that is actually working, and both of those went up in July in Saskatchewan. I'm Paul Martin.
0: 820 Green Zone Rider reporter Britton Gray joins us next.
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0: another band that's going to be performing this weekend here in Saskatoon for Rock the River. Mickey Thomas of Starship. Oh, all the Starship tracks. That's going to be great. It's going to be a nice day today, 20 degrees. We do have a chance of rain. Our rider reporter from the Green Zone, Britton Gray, joins us right now. Britton, I have two words to say to you, and that is Tommy Stevens. Wow, is this guy lighting it up?
1: Yeah, he's really been given an opportunity with the Riders here to really show off his talents, right? This team not only brings him out in short yardage, he's the closer for games. They trust him everywhere on the field, and you're starting to see it. 11 touchdowns so far. That's quite a number, and all of a sudden now you start to hear the rumblings. Well, maybe he can break some records because he is on a torrid pace right now.
0: they were talking with Milt Stegall during the panel during that game. Or it wasn't that game. It was another game, but they're talking about Tommy Stevens maybe breaking his touchdown record.
1: Yeah, could you imagine what Milt Stegall's reaction would be if he loses that record to Tommy Stevens, short yardage quarterback? But hey, it's hard work. It's a physical part of the game. But yeah, he is currently on pace right now. We'll see if he can keep it up. But he's also losing a lot of money buying a lot of donuts for his linemen right now.
0: That's right, too. Every time he gets a touchdown, he's got to buy them all donuts. Now, okay, let's get back to reality here. Yes, we are best in the West right now because Edmonton lost. But it was Ottawa that we played. Worst team in the league. Now, good win. Hey, win's a win. We'll take it. No problem. But how are we going to fare down the stretch? I mean, we're up against Hamilton this Saturday.
1: Yeah, we'll have to see exactly how this team does as these injuries kind of continue to pile up as more guys get some playing time. But I know it was Ottawa. But this team was supposed to beat Ottawa by a lot of points, and that's exactly what they did despite a bunch of injuries. And a lot of guys stepped up. Johnny Johnson has over 100 yards. Dylan Jetty gets his first career touchdown. Jonathan Edouard, who was on the couch earlier this season, gets released in Toronto, comes in and is the first defensive back to get an interception this season. Guys are stepping up. That's exactly what the Riders had to have last year, was guys stepping up, guys whose names you didn't really know becoming stars. And this was the first game, and as I mentioned, I know it was against Ottawa, and people are a little hesitant on that, but that was the first game that I really felt like, okay, this is a defending champion, that these are guys you could go to the fourth, fifth guys on the depth chart and still feel confident out there. And Hamilton right now, they have their own struggles. They're playing quarterback musical chairs out there. They just lost to BC, who didn't really play all that well. And so I think there's an opportunity here for the Riders to still put together some wins and then eventually you get closer to clinching that top spot in the West and hosting the West Final once again in Regina.
0: Well, it is looking great for the Riders so far. And if Tommy Stevens keeps going, we may not need anybody else on the field. Just let him score touchdowns. It's awesome. Britton Gray, our rider reporter from the Green Zone, joining us. Britton, have a great one, my friend. Thank you.
1: You as well.
0: 8:26, your Saskatoon morning weather. It is maybe a little bit wet later on today. A 60% chance of rain, 20 degrees, 11 for tonight. Tomorrow, sunny and 22. In Saskatoon, a few clouds. Wind is out of the south at 6. It is 12 degrees. 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
2: An unbelievable second weekend for Spider-Man.
3: 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I have something to tell you that's going to sound crazy.
4: You're the Spider-Man.
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2: It made another $145 million, is barreling towards being a $2 billion movie. The end could be in sight for the most famous cartoon family in history. Nancy Cartwright, who voices Bart Simpson, believes The Simpsons will end in 2029 after season 40. Britney Spears shocked fans once again, revealing a botched Botox procedure that left her eyelid drooping. She's warning fans to be careful. Ontario couple who defrauded dozens of people in a $265,000 Taylor Swift ticket scam will be sentenced in October. Lots of exciting things happening for Miley Cyrus. She signed with a new record label. She has an album of love songs coming out and is teasing a big announcement. Some are speculating she'll do Super Bowl halftime. And the Bachelorette season starring Taylor Frankie Paul is almost out of Hollywood jail. There's an excellent chance it'll air on ABC next month. That's what's trending. I'm Shauna Foster.
0: Thanks very much, Shauna. It's 8:27. Welcome to Monday and the Evan Bray Show coming up at 8:36. He's next.
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11: CKOM News time is 8:30. I'm Gerald Bowman. A multi-million dollar start to the week for someone. How did it start? The very latest after a fire at a Saskatoon high school. And bogged down in mud, we will head to the scene of a local rescue. Right now in Saskatoon, partly cloudy and 13. It is Monday morning and we have big lottery news for someone in this province. Big as in all caps, kind of big. Someone who bought a Lotto 649 ticket in Saskatchewan in this Saturday's draw won $44 million. That winning ticket bought in the province, but outside of Saskatoon or Regina. Don't worry, despite the cooler morning, summer isn't over yet.
12: The next little few weeks looks a little cooler than July, but not over. I still think you're going to get some days above 30.
11: Environment Canada's David Phillips.
12: My gosh, in recent years, summer may be over on Labor Day, but summery weather continues.
11: Phillips also says it's been an active, stormy summer with a record-breaking 34 tornadoes already. This morning, so many questions hang over a Saskatoon high school. A construction site, Portables, attached to Bethlehem Catholic, were hit by fire Friday night. Online videos show flames lighting up the night sky. Right now, this is what we know. There is still no word on the cause or a damage estimate. The principal says the classrooms have been significantly damaged and that other parts of the school had water and smoke damage from the blaze. It is not known if the fire will delay the start of the school year, scheduled for September 2nd and 3rd. The school district is waiting to hear from the fire department before any decisions are made. The nearby Shaw Center escaped the flames and was not damaged. Also from the weekend, tragedy on a Saskatoon road. The scene was the Boychuk overpass at Highway 16 early yesterday morning. A pickup truck hit a cement pillar, burst into flames. The driver, a 27-year-old Saskatoon man, was killed. Emergency crews were also full on just southwest of Saskatoon yesterday morning. A call came in of someone stuck waist deep in mud in a slough and yelling for help. This was at Valley Road and Highway 60. First responders soon got that person out. Happening right now, the BC Wildfire Service says the raging wildfire known as The Bald Range Fire, west of Okanagan Lake, is out of control and on the outskirts of Summerland. The community of 12,000 was ordered evacuated after the fire erupted on Friday and quickly blew east. About 10,000 homes are under an evacuation order in the Summerland and Peachland areas. This morning, Iran says the Strait of Hormuz waterway will never fully reopen until the U.S., quote, corrects its behavior. Iran has a list of demands. It says not only does the U.S. have to let up on its blockade, not only does the U.S. have to pay reparations for damages caused by the war, it also has to agree to stop saying anything negative about the Iranian regime. Meanwhile, Israel's prime minister is rejecting U.S. President Donald Trump's announced deal for Gaza and says Israeli forces won't withdraw from the Palestinian territory until Hamas disarms. This morning, Russia says a Ukrainian drone attack on a city 1,200 kilometers east of Ukraine's border has killed 12 people. Ukraine has targeted Russian oil facilities with long-range drones almost daily in recent months to pressure Russia to end its more than four-year-old invasion. People saying Chardonnay to California wines is causing Saskatchewan liquor stores to take notice. The government saying American liquor sales are down in the province by 40% in the last year. Saskatchewan and Alberta are the only two provinces who didn't pull U.S. booze off the shelf after President Donald Trump's tariff threats.
13: Definitely saw a decline, and we are shrinking also our selection just to give more space to Canadian.
14: Store manager Bogdan Engel says the demand for U.S. wines just isn't there anymore. In the past year, the Co-op Quant's liquor store has discontinued 60 American wines.
13: We shrink it by a third.
14: But he can't say the same for American bourbon. Engel says it's so popular that people are coming from Manitoba and Ontario, where you can't get it, to buy a bottle or even a case. In Regina, Jillian Massey, 650 CKOM.
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11: CKOM Market Watch for Enns Lexus, and right now the dollar trading at 71.70 cents U.S. Crude oil is up $2.24, 80.42 a barrel. The TSX up by 58, 36,439. The Dow down by 59, 53,977. KOM weather for today. Chance of showers late morning into the afternoon. Maybe a thunderstorm with a high of 20. Good chance of rain for tonight. Low 11. Sunny 22 for tomorrow. Right now in Saskatoon, partly cloudy and 13. CKOM News Time is 8:36. I'm Gerald Bowman.
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0: Welcome to Monday morning. Back to work. A little bit cooler weekend this weekend. I talked to a few farmers, my brother included, who said, you know what? Cooler weather, not the worst. It slows down. I mean, the heat we were getting, crops were turning a bit too quick. They were looking a bit heat stressed. So a little bit cooler, even having a shower roll through here and there over the last 24 hours. Not a bad thing at all. And hey, we're celebrating a Rider win, which reminds me, green and white prognostications. We'll get that up at 9 o'clock and let you know who is the winner there. What should we chat about today? We got lots. Three federal by-elections happening 3 weeks from today. There actually should be four. Many speculate they know what the prime minister was thinking when he didn't set the fourth for the same day. We've got our favorite political studies professor standing by to join us for that discussion and what this is likely to look like as it plays out this fall. Will Canada make concessions and put U.S. alcohol back on the shelves? And maybe the bigger question is, what will Canadians do if that happens? Will they be back to buying U.S. alcohol? That discussion is coming up. We'll take a look at gas prices today. What's behind the irregularity of their fluctuations? Even lack of consistency within a community. We'll talk race-based data collection. What's the value of collecting data on the races of the people who are intersecting with the justice system? How should it be collected? Are there dangers in that discussion? I will argue there are. That conversation is coming up. We've got a former NHL player from Saskatchewan who wrote a book. In fact, he had a signing this past weekend in Saskatoon. That chat's coming up before lunch. And how about this? Should children expect an inheritance from their parents? Music icon Sting is just the latest celebrity to tell his children, you're not getting my wealth. So you better get out there, get an education, and make it on your own. It sparked quite a debate on our social media pages over the weekend. That conversation is coming up before lunch as well. So let's get going. Here is today's Big Talker.
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0: There's a growing number of empty seats in the House of Commons. Some interesting politics on how they're being filled. Prime Minister Mark Carney has called three federal by-elections for August 31st. So that's 3 weeks from today. One of them in Chicoutimi. It's a very tight three-way race in that riding becoming vacant after Mark Carney appointed its conservative MP to the Senate. Was there some strategy there? There's actually another fourth vacant riding in Quebec, but that by-election isn't happening soon, and many speculate that there was some strategy behind that as well. Lots to talk about here, and that is where my first guest, Charles Smith, comes in, professor in the Department of Political Studies at St. Thomas More College, University of Saskatchewan, and we welcome Professor Smith by phone today. Professor Smith, thanks for taking the call.
5: Hi, Evan. Thanks for having me.
0: Nice. And by the way, you mentioned to me off air, you were in the stands Friday night for that Rider victory.
5: I was. It was a great game.
0: Yeah, good game. Good win. And I have to admit, I was a little nervous in the first half of the game, but we managed to pull it together in the second half.
5: Yeah, defense was a little sloppy in that first half, but they pulled it together, and Harrison proved to be the MVP. I think he's going to be.
0: Trevor Harris, I should say. He had, strong. And Tommy Stevens again. Marching it in three times. This guy is leading the league in touchdowns.
5: Maybe just hand him the ball.
0: He's impressive for sure. Okay. So for people who don't follow politics closely, maybe just a quick lay of the land. We've got a number of seats empty. It seems to me like we've had more by-elections or at least more prominent by-elections in this term than we've seen in recent years.
5: Yeah, quite a few. I mean, there's been some resignations. There's been a little controversy over, like, you know, who's going to resign, and, you know, Stephen Guilbeault stepping away certainly led the headlines. I think we're paying so close attention because the House of Commons has been so close between minority and majority. And Carney seems to be, you know, very much acting like almost one of these old school liberals from the 1950s or 60s. He was using his office very strategically to try and craft together a majority, both through picking off the opposition, but also almost placing his thumb in the scales of using the by-election power. And I think that's why we're talking about it today.
0: Yeah, I mean, that is one of the interesting things to me, Charles, is there's four vacant ridings, but only three by-elections happening at the end of August. Two of them, they say, are a lock for the Liberals. One in Quebec, maybe not so. In fact, the vacancy in Quebec, where the election is coming up, is because he picked the MP from that riding and put him, even though he's a conservative MP, into the Senate. Was that move strategic, knowing how close that riding is?
5: Certainly seems that way. I mean, so here we're talking about Shkudimi LaFord. During the 2025 election, the incumbent, the conservative Richard Martel, who's now an independent senator or a conservative senator, just barely won that riding with 33.7% of the vote, and it was 30.8 and 30.7 respectively for the Bloc and the Liberals. So it's a really tight three-way race. The other two, as you said, both in Vancouver and in Toronto, I mean, the 338 prediction site has them at 99% prediction for the Liberals. So it looks like those are locks. There have been handpicked candidates, and most of these candidates by the Carney's office as well, which is bypassing some of the internal Liberal rules, which is interesting as well, that the Prime Minister's office is really controlling these, both the calling of these elections and who's running in them. Nevertheless, the federal election rules allow, spending rules allow parties to spend certain amounts in each riding, but if you're running more than one, you can transfer money around. And what's interesting for the Bloc is because they only have one candidate running when they should have two, because there should be a fourth election in St. Hyacinthe Bagot Acton. They didn't call that election, even though it's vacant. So now it gives the Liberals, and I guess the Conservatives and NDP, but really the Liberals, much more spending authority over Shkudimi than the Bloc. So the Bloc is at a financial disadvantage while the Liberals are not. Plus, the Liberals are using their power of government to go into those ridings and make big spending announcements, which I guess isn't new, but just gives them a bit more authority in that riding. So, yeah. So we're seeing a little bit of controversy in this one.
0: So if we're chatting today with Charles Smith, professor in the Department of Political Studies at St. Thomas More College, University of Saskatchewan. So if I understand what you just said correctly, had they called all four by-elections, including that other one in Quebec, it would have given the Bloc Québécois more spending power in the contested riding, as opposed to now they've got to basically spend what is a fairly good budget on a riding that they are pretty much a lock to win, but that won't be part of these three. Is that correct?
5: That's right. So had they called all four, the Bloc could have shifted money from Bagotot Acton, where they are pretty much a lock. They could have shifted money away from that one into the Shkudimi LaFord riding, but now they can't because they only have the one candidate running in the three by-elections, or the four would have been the fourth. Whereas the Liberals can shift money because that's the election spending rules we have. You can, depending on how many candidates are running in the elections, you can shift them. So the Liberals and Conservatives, I suspect, will be moving money around, because for Pierre Poilievre, I mean, to lose this seat will be, again, another blow to his leadership. So he's probably very cautious about trying to win that one as well and hold on to that seat. But the Bloc can't. So that kind of takes their spending power out of that riding in a way that the Liberals and, I guess, the Conservatives and theoretically the New Democrats could do. So it really does, I think, give the Liberals an advantage in that three-way race.
0: This riding of Shkudimi that you're talking about is one the Conservatives won in the election, but won by a couple of points. It was very close between the Liberal and the Bloc, who were right behind them. I also noticed there was actually a spending or two, I think, spending announcements in that riding in terms of housing initiatives and things like that. So again, when you follow the bouncing Liberal strategy ball, this seems to all line up to them wanting to take that back to the Liberals.
5: Absolutely. I mean, when you look at the minerals announcement, that critical minerals announcement, it's a major infrastructure project that's going to probably lead to a lot of economic activity in Shkudimi. I mean, governments do this. I mean, this governments of all political stripes across the country, provincial, federal, will use spending announcements strategically during elections and by-elections. But when you start adding it up, Evan, right, the spending announcements, the handpicked candidates, and then the sort of the shifting around of when to call an election. I mean, the people of St. Hyacinthe Bagot Acton will be without an MP up until probably December, when they could have had one now. And it's just strange. I think it's, you know, they're asking the right questions. Some of this research came out of Global News reporting. You know, why is that, and why is that riding less important than the others? Why don't they have an MP? I think those are fair questions. And you start, you know, looking beneath the surface, and it seems to be Liberal strategies is the reason why we don't have an MP in that riding. And it raises, I think, important questions about democratic accountability and the power of the Prime Minister's office.
0: Charles Smith is my guest. You pointed out Pierre Poilievre and the Conservatives will also want to win that or keep that seat that has been a Conservative seat since the last election. But they just learned another one of their members is stepping aside. MP Larry Brock has announced that he is stepping down. That'll trigger a by-election in Ontario. Stepping down for an opportunity to return essentially to his former position with the Brantford Crown. Crown Attorney's Office, but it does create a conversation. Would he have stepped down if he thought there was a likelihood for the Conservatives to form government? I watched lots of back and forth chatter online about that. Do you weigh we have another Conservative in Saskatchewan that is stepping aside from her seat as well? Does that lend to this conversation at all, do you think?
5: I think it does. I mean, some of these reasons, I mean, you take them at their word. I mean, it might just be, I mean, MPs do step down. This isn't, you know, big news, but you start picking a narrative, right? So all these conservatives that have crossed the floor or been appointed to the Senate, now you have prominent voices in the party stepping aside. You're hearing more criticism of Pierre Poilievre's leadership from inside the party. We know there's been quite a bit of infighting amongst conservatives about the direction of the party and the leader. And I think the narrative, like once that snowball starts rolling down the hill, it starts gathering some momentum. And I think this just adds to that sort of fuel to that, I'm missing out my analogies to that fire, but I think it certainly does raise questions about Mr. Poilievre's leadership. And I mean, we're probably going to be having this conversation for some time to come, especially given that the Liberals' polling lead seems to be quite high, plus the preferred prime minister polling seems to put Mr. Poilievre in the negative and Mr. Carney quite high. So I think all of that lends the narrative that Mr. Poilievre's leadership is in trouble.
0: At what point does that, I don't know if it's goodwill or faith or maybe a combination of that is being afforded to Prime Minister Carney now. At what point does that start to chip away, melt away, erode when we still don't have a deal with the U.S.? That, of course, was a big part of the election promise. Is he still riding that honeymoon phase?
5: He seems to be, which is a bit surprising given that, you know, there's been some prominent concessions from his office, that there is no trade deal. I think people are somewhat sympathetic. I mean, this is just my sort of anecdotal reading of it, Evan, but they're somewhat sympathetic given that the Trump administration is so unpredictable. They seem to fly, almost by the seat of their pants when it comes to different policy areas, you know, defense, trade, and so on. It just seems to change daily. And I think the Canadians are both angry and willing to give the prime minister some leeway given that it's just so hard to navigate. The next election, the federal election, is until 2029. Mr. Trump, in theory, should be gone from office at that point. Who knows? And I think the upcoming Senate and the start of the interim elections in the U.S. could change the dynamic a little bit. But I think given the president's position right now, Canadians are willing to give the Liberals and Mr. Carney a lot of rope. And that's, I think, just where we're at right now.
0: The last point I want to bring up, this is something that I've kind of just watched carefully, and it's

0: I think he strategically said, I'm going to wait till there's a riding open that I can actually win. None of these, if we believe the polls, he would be competitive in. So I think that he's in a bit of a conundrum. His party so far down in the polls and in seats, that there's no real safe riding that any of these are around that he can win. And I think he's just strategically waiting to find one that he can win in, or perhaps even wait until 2029. Which has his upsides when you can kind of avoid some of the infighting inside the parliament. But on the other hand, he's not the prominent voice for the party covered by the national press and mm-hmm. so on. So it's a bit of a catch-22 for him.
1: Mm-hmm. Yeah, I mean, I kind of start to question his relevance if he doesn't, you know, he can make loud statements at a loudspeaker outside of parliament, but not having that voice inside, to me, that's still a bit of a head scratcher. But you make a good point, Charles. You have to run in one you think you can win. And so far, maybe there hasn't been that opportunity.
0: I think that's right, Evan. And you're right. Actually, the longer you're out, the more you could be seen as irrelevant. And that is a problem for them, too. So it really is a catch-22 in terms of where they're at right now.
1: Charles, always appreciate you giving us some time. Have a great rest of your Monday.
0: You bet, Evan. Nice talking to you. Have a
1: Professor
0: week.
1: Charles Smith, Department of Political Studies, St. Thomas More College, University of Saskatchewan. Okay, let's take a break, come back. We still got lots to talk about. It's a Monday, and I'm so glad you're here with us on 980 CJME and 650 CKOM.
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5: Last year's record harvest for some Saskatchewan crops pushed net farm income in the province beyond $5 billion. That represents about 40% of the total farm income in Canada. The one difference between the 2 years in this province was volume. Carryover or grain in the bin at year-end 2025 was $2 billion higher than 2024. I'm Paul Martin.
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13: CKOM news time is 9 o'clock. I'm Gerald Bowman. A fire and now questions on whether a Saskatoon high school will be ready for the start of a new school year. Trapped in mud, quite the rescue near Saskatoon. And American booze sales here in Saskatchewan. Right now in Saskatoon, partly cloudy, 13 degrees. Let's get you up to date. First off, a big, big lottery winner in this province. There is a winning ticket from Saturday's Lotto 649 gold ball draw. It is worth $44 million. Don't pack away the sunscreen just yet. Summer still has some kick left. Environment Canada's senior climatologist David Phillips says the next few weeks will be cooler than last month, but we should still see a few days above 30.
14: Hey, there's still more to come, but August is often about a degree and a few tenths cooler than July.
13: And there has been plenty of wild weather as well. Phillips says a record-breaking 34 tornadoes touched down in our province so far this season, with still a month and a half to go. Happening this morning, crews will be at Saskatoon's Bethlehem Catholic High School determining how much damage was caused by a fire. Online videos show flames tearing through a construction area Friday night. The principal says the school's new portable classrooms were significantly damaged. A fire investigator was on site trying to identify the cause, the origin, and damage estimate. It is not known if that fire will delay the start of the school year, scheduled for early September. The nearby Shaw Center was not affected. This morning, a Saskatoon family trying to cope with tragedy. It was early yesterday morning when a pickup truck slammed into part of an overpass along Highway 16 at Boychuk Drive. A 27-year-old man died. He was the only person in the vehicle. From the Saskatoon Fire Department, the rescue of a person who was trapped waist-deep in mud Sunday afternoon. This all happened just southwest of the city at Valley Road and Highway 60. The call of someone stuck in mud in a slough and hollering for help. First responders used a ladder and other equipment to free that person. Breaking news this hour, a powerful 7.4 magnitude earthquake has struck Western Columbia, causing serious damage to buildings and prompting evacuations. It was also felt in neighboring Ecuador. We will keep you updated. Startling numbers in BC this morning. Some 20,000 people are ordered out of their homes because of wildfires. Many of them are in the Okanagan. Here's Summerland Mayor Doug Holmes.
15: Quite a thing seeing 12,000 people all leaving at the same time.
13: We are learning from Penticton RCMP an 80-year-old woman died suddenly while trying to leave from the fire with a family member. Structures on more than 100 properties in BC are thought to have been destroyed by the flames. That province is now under a state of emergency. Wildfires are also burning across the western U.S. In Washington state, several fires have already damaged or destroyed about 920 structures. In Utah, two helicopter pilots are dead after their aircraft crashed while they were fighting a wildfire on Friday. A young girl in BC just attacked by a black bear. It happened outside her family's home east of Vancouver. The three-year-old's in hospital. She's expected to survive. A parent who was nearby stepped in and chased that bear away. This morning, some people are still telling Jack Daniels to hit the road. The Saskatchewan Liquor and Gaming Authority says American liquor sales are down 40% in the last year. Saskatchewan and Alberta are the only two provinces to still have American booze on their shelves.
16: So that was roughly 12 feet of product. Just American. Now it's down to 8.
17: Walking through the Kiwanis Co-op liquor store, Bogdan Angel says its American wine section has shrunk by a third. It's made more room for Canadian wines. The one outlier is that U.S. bourbon sales are high.
16: We had occasions where they actually bought by the case.
17: Angel says American bourbon on Saskatchewan shelves is attracting customers who can't get it in their own province. In Regina, Jillian Massey, 650 CKOM.
13: Hockey and Mental Health Awareness took over Merlis Belcher Place this past weekend. The third annual Mental Health Classic wrapped up in Saskatoon with 2 days of on-ice scrimmages and guest speakers, including a keynote address by former NHLer Sheldon Kennedy. Tournament founder DJ McGrath says for the first time ever, the weekend was fully sold out.
18: It's crazy to even think about, right? We started out with 70 kids 3 years ago and now 230, and getting a face, a present like Sheldon Kennedy, it's almost lost for words.
13: McGrath says they've already launched registration for their 2027 event and hope to increase participation even more next year. The latest local news is as close as your phone. Check out CKOM.com, Saskatoon's homepage for news. CKOM News Time, 9:05. CKOM weather for today. Chance of showers for today. Maybe even a thunderstorm with a high of 20. 60% chance of showers tonight, low 11. Sunny, 22 for tomorrow. Across the province, this hour, Regina, 10 degrees. Both Kindersley and Rosetown, 13. Humboldt-Watrous, 13 degrees. Yorkton checks in at 14. Prince Albert, 14. North Battleford, 14. Right now in Saskatoon, partly cloudy and 13 degrees. 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I'm Gerald Bowman, 650 CKOM.
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0: Welcome back to the show, Evan Bray. Good to have you here on a Monday morning, which means one of the first tasks we usually do at 9 o'clock is with a recap of the Rider game. We let you know who is the winner of green and white prognostications. So the Riders, with a fairly definitive win against the Ottawa Redblacks, it took them a while to get going. That first half was way closer than it should have been. But I think we saw some changes, no huddle offense, which I think caught Ottawa off guard. In front of almost 30,000 people at Mosaic Stadium, the Riders win 42-20. 42-20 equals 62. You add those up. And guess what? Kelvin and Warman not only guessed 62, he had that exact score, 42-20. So thank you to Paladin Canada. Our friend Kelvin in Warman has a $100 gift card from Sherwood Co-op. So congratulations. Bang on the money for this week's green and white prognostication winner. And of course, we'll do it again on Friday at lunch. Well, Canada is considering bringing American alcohol back to store shelves. Obviously, we've done it in Saskatchewan. Alberta's done it as well. But most everywhere else in Canada, you still can't buy American liquor at the store. Here's the question. Do Canadian consumers want it back? This is interesting. There's a new poll out that shows nearly three quarters of Canadians say they're unlikely to buy American booze if it returns to the shelves. So does that mean Canadian consumers have moved on? Or does that mean Canadian consumers are still in protest? What does that mean for Canadian alcohol? Because we've definitely seen an increase in some of our local distillers, local breweries. What does this mean? Bruce Winder is a retail analyst who is joining us this morning by phone to break this down a little bit further. Bruce, thank you so much for giving us the time this morning.
1: Yeah, thanks for having me on the program.
0: So, this is a unique conversation for us in Saskatchewan because we have put the U.S. booze back on the shelves. Anecdotally, I'm hearing it's not selling the way it once did. What do you think it would mean for Canadian retailers and consumers in general if, sweeping across the nation, American booze is back?
1: Yeah, based on, you know, the poll that you mentioned earlier and just based on, I think, the sentiment out there, I don't think it would sell a lot overall, you know, similar to what's happening in Saskatchewan. I think Canadians feel, angry at where we are, you know, with the U.S. on a trade dispute perspective, and they feel that until that's cleared up, they probably wouldn't vote with their wallet with that kind of product right now.
0: Mm-hmm. It's one of two things, potentially. It's that they still want to make their point, or they have found, whether it's a Canadian alternative or another alternative, that they like as good, if not better, and so won't go back to their original U.S. brand that they were buying in the first place. In the retail world, from an analytical standpoint, you see a bit of both?
1: Yeah, I think it's probably a little bit of both. I mean, I'm sure there's a lot of Canadians who absolutely love American alcohol. They're used to it. They bought it for decades. But, you know, they just can't bring themselves to buy it right now based on the trade dispute. But you're right. There are some folks who maybe said, hey, you know what? This has forced me to try some Canadian alcohol, other alcohol from other countries. And, you know, I quite like it, and I'm going to stick with it. So it's probably a little bit of both.
0: Mm-hmm. It's fascinating to watch this. I've heard anecdotally that in Saskatchewan, we have people, especially now in the summer, people from different parts of Canada traveling through will actually be the ones to purchase U.S. liquor because we have it on the shelves here. And back in their home province of Manitoba or Ontario, they can't get it. Have you seen any of that across Canada?
1: Yeah, I haven't heard that, but you know what? That's no doubt a trend I could see happening. I mean, certainly, you know, people like talk about probably still like the alcohol, like the taste, like the brands, and you know they're being forced to not be able to even have the choice to buy it in some of the other provinces, like Ontario, Manitoba, like you mentioned. And why not? You know, if you're doing a road trip or you're traveling into Saskatchewan, why not pick it up if you want it? Again, not everyone would do that because of the sentiment with the U.S., but folks who don't really mind that, I think, would certainly be open to that.
0: I wonder, Bruce, we're chatting today with Bruce Winder, who is a retail analyst. I wonder if you could give us some understanding of right now in much of Canada, you can't buy U.S. alcohol, but you can buy U.S. products at a grocery store. Have we seen that same sort of kind of discerning decision making by Canadians at the grocery store that we're suspecting might happen at the liquor store?
1: Yeah, we actually are. I know that listening hit a while ago, I was listening to an earnings call from Loblaw. They mentioned that Canadian products were selling much better than U.S. products. There was a definite trend to grown or packaged products and things like that. So that's probably a good barometer for the grocery store. I know folks like Loblaw have also tried to source more Canadian products, you know, just to try to support that. So definitely it's something I think that's happening at the grocery store. I mean, grocery is something you buy once or twice a week, so there's lots of opportunity to sort of vote with your wallet, if you will, on how you feel about the trade dispute.
0: Mm-hmm. Your phone close to cutting out there a couple of times, Bruce, but I just have one more question. Knowing that booze is part of this bigger bargaining back and forth trade relationship that we've got with the United States, I wonder, does it help Canada if the booze goes back on the shelves, which of course would be a concession? Donald Trump is asking for it. So the Canadian government, if they make the decision to urge the provinces to put it back on the shelves, yet Canadians don't buy it, will that be seen by the U.S. as a favorable move by Canada, or is it still part of this big trade irritant that Donald Trump is pointing to?
1: Yeah, I think it would show a good faith move by the Carney government to put it back on the shelf, you know, which would please the administration. I mean, you know, having said that, though, if no one buys it or not many people buy it, the manufacturers in the U.S. of alcohol will still be knocking on Mr. Trump's door saying, hey, come on. But, you know, there's only so much the government control. They can't force people to buy things.
0: Right. Oh, we might have lost you for good there, Bruce. Your phone was cutting out a little bit. Well, listen, Bruce, I appreciate you giving us some time today. Thanks so much for the check-in. That is Bruce Winder, retail analyst, who is just giving us a bit of the lay of the land, because although it's not a big story in Saskatchewan right now, we have had the U.S. booze back on the shelves for some time, as has Alberta, but we are seeing it. And I just was talking with a friend of mine the other day who's got a family member that works at a liquor store in the province, and said that they have noticed, as employees at this one liquor store, they have noticed there's been a number of Ontario and Manitoba plates in the parking lot walking out with a box that's got Jack Daniels or Grey Goose or whatever, any of this alcohol that is U.S. alcohol. They can't buy it in their province, but as they travel through Saskatchewan, probably the same in Alberta, they are making the choice to purchase it there. That's interesting to see. So it makes me wonder what kind of the buying behavior will be like if Canada does go to put these back. And we heard on Friday that there were a number of potential concessions coming in exchange for tariff relief. So we'll be watching that very closely. Of course, the trade talks have heated up. There's lots of different moving parts that we're trying to keep our eye on here this summer. And don't forget the deadline that was thrown out there by Donald Trump when he said the 50% tariffs are coming. August 19th is the day that we are keeping an eye on with regard to that. Okay. Let's do this. Let's take a break. We've talked about a few things already this morning. We talked about those ridings where the by-elections are happening. We're talking about what consumer behavior might look like if U.S. alcohol is back on the shelves across Canada. What about this flight? Did you hear about this flight where they couldn't get a child to wear their seatbelt, and as a result, everyone had to get off the plane? There's a little more to it than that, but I got to tell you, when I found out it was a toddler, I'm thinking, how is it possible that that child couldn't be made to sit in their seat? Despite the repeated attempts by parents and airline staff, they couldn't get the toddler to sit in their seat with a seatbelt on. And as a result, the plane couldn't take off. Everyone had to get off the plane. I want to talk about this. I want to hear your thoughts on this. lots to chat about. That's why we like to open up the lines for you to join the discussion. And that's where we go next here on 980 CJME and 650 CKOM.
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7: 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Cook, whisking constantly until thickened. Brush skewers with the glaze just before serving. Guess what? It's eating time. I'm Belton Johnson. 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

0: accountable when I misspeak, because I just did. I talked about, you know, people from other provinces who are in Saskatchewan, and they stop into one of our liquor stores and they buy alcohol that is American alcohol because they can't get it in their province. And I gave two examples. I gave Jack Daniels, which I know. I've been to the Jack Daniels plant a number of years back, so I know that's from the States. And I said Grey Goose. Well, I'm not a vodka drinker, but Darren is. And he texted me and said, hate to break it to you, but Grey Goose is from France. Bad example on my part. Sorry. I don't even know. I don't think I've ever bought a bottle of Grey Goose. But anyway, Darren, I appreciate you hold my feet to the fire. Are you buying American alcohol? What have you seen in the liquor stores? I mean, it's been back on the shelves here, and I have said this many times. I'm going to say it again. I applaud the provincial government for putting it back, because I would rather I make the decision. And I saw someone texting in today saying it's interesting that here it is, Trevor in Saskatoon. I don't understand why boycotting USA booze is important, but people continue to shop at Costco, Home Depot, and Walmart. That's a fair point. That's a fair point. Will we see Canadians in other parts of Canada where the booze is still off the shelves flocking back to buy American booze if it gets put back on the shelf? Or will Donald Trump be still grumpy and these liquor makers, these large corporations in the States be frustrated that Canadians are still not buying American booze? And maybe the bigger question is, have people moved on to something else? Maybe something domestic, something made in Canada. I can already tell you, if I'm going to the store to buy beer, it's coming, not only is it coming from Canada, but it's coming from Saskatchewan. Almost now all of the beer that I would buy, or whether it's for me or giving it away as a gift, I'm buying local beer because it's great. I was just talking with friends the other night about wine and how many people are turning to Canadian wineries right now as opposed to Californian wines or other options that were coming from the States. So that behavior has changed. But again, I like the fact that I can make that decision going in. The government isn't telling me what I can and can't buy. Okay, what about this flight? Oh my gosh, when I heard this story, so this is a Porter Airlines flight scheduled to fly from Victoria to Toronto. It was a red eye, so it flies at 10:30 at night. It arrives at 6 in the morning. It's an overnight flight. They're scheduled to go. This is late last week. But they can't. The plane was actually taxiing down the runway, and a child on the plane was refusing to wear their seatbelt. Okay? So this is the story that, as I originally heard it, is a child on the plane was refusing to wear their seatbelt. And despite the fact that parents and airline staff were trying to get this child to wear their seatbelt, they weren't willing to do it. And in my head, I'm picturing, you know, an unruly 14 or 15 year old kid who's being defiant, who's maybe got, you know, he is aggressive, who, you know, all of these things. This is what I'm manifesting in terms of a picture in my mind. Then we find out it was a toddler. So a toddler is on the plane with, I'm assuming, one of their parents. So they said the child's parents were there. So, and the toddler insisted on standing on their seat, putting down their eating tray, like basically everything you're not supposed to do when the plane is taking off. And the toddler could not be made to sit in their seat with the seatbelt on. As a result, the plane, you know, reduced speed, does a U-turn on the runway, goes back to the terminal. Originally, the parents and the child have to get off the plane. But at this particular airport, it's a smaller airport, 12:30, no more flights. And they wasted so much time in getting this whole thing taken care of that it was past the time that they could fly. Everyone gets off the plane. Everyone gets rebooked. And of course, all I can do is use my perspective from my years growing up. Not that we went on a lot of airplanes when I was a kid. I don't think I went on an airplane till I was in my late teens. However, if Evan Bray as a toddler acted up and said, no, I'm not wearing my seatbelt. Public or not, Tom and Linda would have dealt with that situation. And I would have wore my seatbelt and that plane would have flown to Toronto as planned. I am shocked at this story. Now, I can already feel, I haven't looked at the text line, but I can already feel there's going to be people saying, well, how would you propose that the parents deal with this child if the child was being unruly? And, well, I would make the child sit in the seat, wear the seatbelt, make them. If I have to hold on to that seatbelt and keep it clasped, I do it. And yeah, people might have had to put up with a temper tantrum. And you know what? I'm a person on an airplane, and I've had it happen, many of us have, where there's a child on the airplane who's crying and upset and throwing a temper tantrum. It can be tough. It can be trying on your patience. But as a parent myself, having gone through uncomfortable situations with my kids in restaurants and those types of things, there is an element of, you know, you kind of feel bad for the parents. You give them a bit of grace because you understand it's tough and kids aren't always behaved. So I feel like people, certainly now knowing what the alternative was, people would have been much more willing to put up with what would have likely been a short-lived temper tantrum of the child not being allowed to get out of the seat versus we're going back to the terminal and eventually everyone's getting off and rebooking. Think about the number of plans, the number of deadlines people had to, whether it was to connect to another flight, get to an important meeting, whatever the reason. 150 people, was that the number I saw? There was a number of people on the plane. They were all it probably wasn't that many. For some reason, I thought it was 150, but nonetheless, a number of people, the plane was full, had to get off the plane and rebook a flight. This is shocking to me that this happened this way. And while I wouldn't expect airline staff to have, you know, physically restrained the child and forced the child to sit in the seat, I am shocked the parents didn't. Maybe you disagree with me. Maybe you think, yeah, these things happen and kids will be kids. And, you know, in this day and age, we're a softer, gentler generation of parenting, blah, blah, blah. I don't know. I don't see it that way. How do you see this? 1-877-332-8255. Should the parents force the toddler to stay in the seat with the seatbelt on? What would your parents have done? What would you have done as the parent in that case? Let me know. Text lines open, phone lines open. Open lines when we come back here on 650 CKOM 980 CJME.
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3: 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I'm Gerald Bowman. Maybe check that lottery ticket because you might be retiring today. Saturday's winning Lotto 649 gold ball jackpot ticket worth $44 million was sold somewhere in Saskatchewan. Lots happened in the city over the weekend. A 27-year-old man died after his car crashed into the overpass along Highway 16 and Boychuk Drive early yesterday. We're also following the story at Bethlehem High School. A huge fire. Friday night, heavily damaged new portable classrooms. The Shaw Center was not affected by the blaze. Several thousand properties remain under evacuation order or alert on the western shores of BC's Okanagan Lake. Thousands of people were ordered out of their homes in Summerland and Peachland. The Saskatoon Berries are on to the next round of the WCBL playoffs. The Berries beat Regina 5-3 in the third and deciding game of their series last night at Cairns Field. CKOM weather for today. Chance of showers, maybe even a thunderstorm, with a high of 20. For tonight, 60% chance of showers, a low of 11. Then for tomorrow, lots of sunshine expected with a high of 22. It's 9:31. I'm Gerald Bowman, 650 CKOM.
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0: Okay, this flight from Victoria to Toronto, it's got lots of people talking. A Porter Airlines flight that was forced to not fly because of a toddler who refused to wear their seatbelt. Toddler was in the seat, plane is taxiing down the runway, toddler takes the seatbelt off, stands on the seat. The flight attendant comes back and says, sorry, you're going to have to sit in your seat. Toddler says no. Parents try and convince the toddler, I'm guessing just verbally, that they should be seated, have a seatbelt on. Airline staff trying to convince the toddler. Toddler says no. Toddler wins. Plane does a U-ball, goes back to the terminal, and I've had people on the text line asking, why did everyone have to get off the plane? Originally, they didn't. Originally, it was the parents and the toddler that did the walk of shame out the plane. And you could imagine toddlers probably still having a temper tantrum. Parents are frustrated, angry, and embarrassed, and they get kicked off the plane. But the problem was that this airport, which is a smaller airport on the island, they have 12:30 is when the airport's runway closes for the night. So by the time all of these shenanigans were cleared up, and they did everything they have to redo the safety checks, like they have to basically prepare the plane again for takeoff, it was later than 12:30, so they didn't have runway staff to get the plane in the air. As a result, the plane was grounded until the next day. Everyone has to get off the plane and rebook flights. Oh my gosh, I would be so frustrated if I was on this flight. And I'm trying to hold some compassion for the parents who were probably dealing with an unruly child. However, we're not talking about a 15-year-old kid who's 6'4" and violent. We're talking about a toddler. I get it. Some people are saying on the text line, well, maybe the child has behavioral issues. Probably does. But at some point, as a parent, don't you say, you are sitting down, you are wearing your seatbelt, I am the boss, I am making this decision, you don't get to decide? Maybe it's very easy for me to say that, I don't know. But this is a head shaker to me. 1-877-332-8255. What do you think? Shoot me a call, let me know, shoot me a text. Edwin in Regina, what do you think? If you'd have been on that plane, what would you have thought?
1: I would have thought, what, the parents owe me some money here. Why am I paying for somebody else's problem? They know their kids like that, then why are they trying to drop that off on everybody else?
0: There definitely would have been, I mean, I don't know if people were out money, but people were definitely, well, I mean, they would have had to find a place to stay for the night.
1: Well, that and how much is it going to cost to rebook everything?
0: Yeah.
1: And part of me gives out to the parents a bit because there's no way, all your leverage as a parent is gone. You know, you look at your kid the wrong way, and right away you're getting investigated.
0: Right.
1: So in our day, you know, we get a smack and life carried on. But that's why society is the way it is right now.
0: It's fascinating. I mean, the number of people that are on the text line. I'm not advocating for spanking kids. I mean, you will make that decision obviously on your own, and I know times have changed, but I did see a text from John who said, gosh, I want to find that text so badly, but we've got so many coming in, I think I've lost it. It said something to the effect of, I would have got a smack so hard. Here it is, John in White City. My father would have smacked me so hard I would have woken up with three years of Christmas presents around me. Again, I'm not suggesting smack the child, but is there not a way to restrain the child, get the child to sit in the seat, get the seatbelt fastened, get the plane in the air as a parent? If it's a toddler, like we're talking about a toddler. And I know they can be tough. I know it can be challenging. Greg and Regina, if I was in charge of the airline, the parents either make the child sit in the seat and behave, or they leave the plane and let the rest of the passengers get on with the flight. Well, eventually, that's what they tried to do. That's what they tried to do, Greg, was they basically went back to the terminal to get the parents and the child off. But the problem is they have to redo all of the checks and everything like that. Mick in Moose Jaw, who's a regular contributor to our conversation, he also is a retired pilot, says the aircraft captain has a responsibility to ensure the takeoff is on time. He should have transmitted that we're leaving, we're taking off at whatever time, and if we don't have the seats, everybody's good to go, then we're out. So I think what Mick is saying is get them off the plane and then get the plane back in the air before the 12:30 runway shutdown that happened there. Okay, so Tan is from Martinsville. Here, this is where I'm trying to open my mind to other, there's other possibilities here. Was the toddler on the plane neurotypical or neurodivergent? Was the child coming from a trauma-filled past? I would want more details before judging the situation. Tanis, that's probably a good, reasonable approach to this. Like, I admit, I don't know details. But where I changed my thinking was when we first heard the story, it was a child on the plane. And so the use of the word child made me think, okay, well, it's probably something, someone under the age of 16. If they're calling this person a child, it's not a 19-year-old, probably. So I made assumptions that it was a teenager who has, you know, violent problems or who knows. But then when I heard toddler, I'm like, oh, that changes it for me. Evan, I'm 57 years old. This is Blair in Saskatoon. If I would have acted like that as a toddler on the plane, my dad would still be, yeah. I mean, this is the point. And again, look, I get it. Times have changed. I look at how my parents raised me, how I raised my kids, and how my kids are raising my grandchildren. And times have changed. Parenting has become a different philosophy. And I'm not here to tell you what philosophy is right or wrong. I know what I lived. I know what I, you know, and I had a great childhood. But I also had parents that set rules, and you followed the rules. And there was consequences if you didn't. And this seems to be a case where I'm shocked that wasn't happening. Toddler and parents removed from the flight and charged for any additional costs that they caused. That's Brent in Saskatoon. Terry in Indian Head, I've seen it where parents say they talk to their kids like they're adults. They never make them do anything they don't want to do. Ridiculous. They are little kids. They need to be taught how to do things correctly or suffer consequences. Lots of times I've had to walk away before I become unglued on the parents. And on a flight, right? Like, I'm sure many of us have experienced something on a flight where we've put ourselves in the parent's shoes. And we might say, well, if I was the parent, I'd be doing this. Or I feel bad for the parent because it's an unwinnable situation or whatever, right? From a baby crying to a toddler misbehaving to, like, I get it. It's tough. It's not perfect. But when it implicates, like, this is different than, you know, a toddler in a grocery store acting up, which is, you know, somewhat frustrating, but probably doesn't really change your day other than maybe you know, shorten your shopping habits and you get through the line quicker. But on a plane and it's grounded and you rebook. Ruth in Regina. Oh boy. So I'm going to read it. I'm going to read what you wrote, Ruth, but there will be people that will not like this. Ruth says a dose of pediatric gravel would work very well, helping children travel. Trent in Saskatoon, I think you're bang on regarding the spoiled little brat on the airplane. I couldn't agree more. Too many people have no respect or consideration for others and don't understand how their lack of respect and discipline affects others. I would go one step further and they should be billed for everyone's additional expenses and inconveniences. That seems to be a pretty consistent point on the line. Mick and Moose Jaw, I mentioned earlier, former retired pilot. He says, get the parents to take the kid off and let the rest depart. That's what they tried to do, but it was too late. Eric in Saskatoon says, it's a sad state of affairs as to what parenting has gotten to. We're letting the inmates run the asylum. Parents need to do their job. All right, let's go to Shirley. Shirley's on the line. Greenwater Provincial Park. Are you on holiday, Shirley, or do you live there?
2: I live here.
0: You live there. Good for you. Yeah. What a beautiful part of the province.
2: It is. I want to say, Evan, this goes hand in hand with the story you talked about last week of the restaurant owner in the States having to impose charges to customers who, for children who were disobedient or running around and that sort of thing. This is just completely out of control. I do agree with Ruth about the pediatric gravel. And the other thing is, if the child has behavioral issues, maybe that should have been taken into consideration before you book a seat for this child on the plane.
0: Mm. Yeah, there's lots to consider there for sure. Shirley, I appreciate the call, and you're right. It kind of does go hand in hand with the restaurant in California where they had to put a policy in place to charge parents if their children wreck something because kids were basically being allowed to run around the restaurant. That was a great conversation with the restaurant owner there. 1-877-332-8255. Text line is ablaze. Our job is to be parents to our children, not their friends. Sometimes that involves making them do things they don't want to do. Sometimes you're the bad person. It comes with the job. Dave in Prince Albert. It's terrible the way parents have allowed kids to control their lives. I agree with your first caller. This is why society is the way it is today. Bad parenting. Evan. This was likely not the first incident with the child. Parents need to make decisions beyond their self-interest and not fly with an unruly toddler. Dawn in Saskatoon. 1-877-332-8255. How do you see this? I got time for one more caller before our break. Let's go to Greg in Saskatoon. Greg, what are your thoughts on this story?
3: Hey, I think it's ridiculous. I mean, you know, you got to teach the kids who's in charge. And, you know, like, it sounds like this kid, he is going to be a force to be reckoned with. Oh, my goodness. What is he going to be like when he's an adult?
0: Mm.
3: He's going to be coddled all his life. He's going to get his way. Or, like, you can just tell right now the parents have no control.
0: Well,
3: oh, my goodness.
0: You know, it's an interesting point, Greg, because I'm just going to keep you on the line here for a second because I saw there was a text on the text line that said, something to the effect of, you can bet that this child eats what they want to eat, does what they want to do at home, and as a result, know that there won't be consequences. Because a child that understands consequences, that plane would have continued on to Toronto. Do you think that's a fair statement?
3: Absolutely. Absolutely. Like, oh, okay, this kid gets what he wants, otherwise he screams, and you know what? The parents just buckle.
0: Mm.
3: Bad parenting is exactly what it boils down to. Horrible.
0: I mean, there could be, thanks for the call, Greg. There could be I'm going to admit it, there could be circumstances here that if I were to hear them, maybe I would say, oh, I reacted too quickly. But on the face of what we know, and this has been a very well-reported story, what was initially a small story that popped up on one news network now has been covered by all kinds of both mainstream and independent media and interviews and passengers have been talked to. I mean, it's been well reported. 1-877-332-8255. Your thoughts on that? Your thoughts on putting booze back on the shelves or whatever is on your mind? It is open lines for you here on 980 CJME and 650.

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444 was not flying anywhere. It was grounded because a toddler would not wear their seatbelt. I don't know if it was a boy or girl. I don't know a lot of those details. I just know that a toddler on a plane wouldn't sit in their seat, wear their seatbelt. Parents tried, flight attendants tried, others tried to make the toddler wear their seatbelt, but they wouldn't. And so they had to turn around and go back. They originally ushered just the parents and the toddler off. But once they amend it, of course, there's a lot of, I don't profess to understand the rules that airlines go through, but they have to do a series of safety checks. There's a number of things they have to do.

0: before they can push back and re-enter the runway for takeoff. And the amount of time that took, so they've still got everybody else on the plane. They only forced the parents and the toddler off the plane, but the amount of time it took pushed them past 12:30 a.m., and that airport closes at 12:30, so they didn't have the ground crew. They didn't have the ability for that flight to take off, and as a result, it was grounded. Everyone had to get off the plane and rebook and take a plane the next day. Someone on the text line, Danny, on the text line says, what if you were driving in your car, and as a parent, you looked in the mirror and you saw your child had unbuckled their seatbelt from their car seat or whatever, and were standing up in their seat? Would you continue to drive 100 kilometers an hour down the highway and try and talk them back into their seat? Or would you quickly pull to the side, put your brakes on, and tell the child they don't have an option? The seatbelt goes back on. You are staying in your seat. I don't understand why that couldn't happen here. Here's a text that said, you had one caller ask about the background for the toddler, seemingly to potentially give them a pass for their behavior. Neurodivergent and trauma-impacted individuals should absolutely be given support and empathy, but we really need to stop thinking that the rest of society should upend to accomplish this. An entire flight canceled because of this child shouldn't be accepted simply because they may have trauma or neurodivergence. And this is coming from a father with multiple neurodivergent children. Aaron, near Saskatoon. Aaron, thanks so much for the text. Thank you all for texting in, joining the conversation. I knew this would be something to get us talking, as it usually does on our open line segment. We'll take our break and we will come back. We're going to talk gas prices with Roger McKnight next. Here on 980 CJME and 650 CKOM.
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10: It's 10 o'clock. Good morning, I'm Kevin Martell. Liquor stores see a big change in customer demand for U.S. booze. Trapped in mud. Quite the rescue near Saskatoon. Plus, it's one of the biggest lottery wins ever in this province. Right now in Regina, partly sunny and 13. in Saskatoon, cloudy in 15. Chardonnay, more of us are saying Chardonnay to American wines and U.S. booze overall. And now your decisions are causing Saskatchewan liquor stores to take notice. SLGA is letting us know American liquor sales are down in the province by 40% in the last fiscal year. Saskatchewan and Alberta are the only two provinces who didn't pull U.S. liquor off the shelf after President Trump's tariff threats. Reporter Jillian Massey is seeing how some stores are adjusting.
9: Definitely saw a decline, and we are shrinking also our selection just to give more space to Canadians.
11: Store manager Bogdan Engel says the demand for U.S. wines just isn't there anymore. In the past year, the Co-op Quant's liquor store has discontinued 60 American wines.
9: We shrink it by a third.
11: But he can't say the same for American bourbon. Engel says it's so popular that people are coming from Manitoba and Ontario, where you can't get it, to buy a bottle or even a case. In Regina, I'm Jillian Massey.
10: Just in this morning, the Federal Transportation Minister just announced a $100 million rebate plan to help domestic producers hit hard by tariffs. Ottawa will slash freight rates in half for companies shipping steel across the country. The minister says cheaper freight rates mean businesses are more likely to use Canadian steel in production. The federal government says it will offset $100 million in freight costs for businesses through to next summer. A person just had to be rescued from the mud in Saskatoon. Fire department there says someone was trapped in waist-deep mud yesterday afternoon, found in a slough, hollering for help. First responders used a ladder and other equipment to free the person. There are all kinds of new questions this morning hanging over one high school in Saskatoon. A construction site, portables attached to Bethlehem Catholic, were just hit by fire this past Friday night. Online videos show flames lighting up the night sky. There's still no word on the cause or a damage estimate. Now, the principal says the classrooms are significantly damaged and other parts of the school had water and smoke damage from the blaze. It's not known if the fire will delay the start of the school year. School district is waiting to hear from the fire department before any decisions are made. They're dealing with much more destructive fires in BC, raging wildfires, forcing thousands out of their homes, about 20,000 people, many in the Okanagan region. The mayor of Summerland, BC, says he's hopeful the community will remain united if they need to rebuild.
12: We might have to rebuild, but we'll do it, and by working together and being the good people that we are.
10: One life is lost. RCMP in Penticton report an 80-year-old woman northwest of Summerland died while trying to escape a fire with a family member. Canadian Press reporter Brenna Owen is in Penticton, where evacuees have been gathering at the convention center. She says volunteers are handing out food and other supplies. The parking lot is filled with cars belonging to evacuees from the surrounding area just north of Penticton.
13: There's like a thin layer of ash covering a lot of the vehicles, and the whole community is obscured by smoke with the occasional sound of a firefighting aircraft overhead.
10: Dozens of structures on properties in BC have been lost to wildfires. New this morning, we've just learned at least 20 people are dead and dozens of buildings have collapsed after an earthquake in Colombia. It was a 7.4 magnitude. Quake was also felt in neighboring Ecuador. Well, despite these cooler mornings here in this province, summer isn't over yet.
14: The next little few weeks looks a little cooler than July, but not over. I still think you're going to get some days above 30.
10: Environment Canada senior climatologist David Phillips holds out hope. He also says it's certainly been an active summer with a record-breaking 34 tornadoes already this year in our province. Someone who just bought a lottery ticket in this province is holding what is now worth $44 million. Yeah, this was on the gold ball draw on this past Saturday night's Lotto 649. The ticket was bought outside of Regina and Saskatoon, but still within Saskatchewan. Still slinging at the box office.
15: Sometimes Spider-Man has to do the hard thing, even if it breaks Peter Parker's heart.
10: Spider-Man Brand New Day is now up to $1.67 billion at the box office, finishing first again in theaters in just 10 days. It's already among the highest grossing movies ever. And the Dukes of Hazzard actor Ben Jones just died. He played mechanic Cooter Davenport on the show.
16: Breaker one, might be crazy, but I ain't dumb. Crazy Cooter coming at you. Anybody home on the Hazzard Net?
10: After the show, he switched to politics, elected to Congress in 1988, and was in office as a Democratic member of the House of Representatives in Georgia. His wife says he passed away from a massive heart attack. Jones was 84. The latest local news is as close as your phone. 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It's now 10:05. Looks like it'll be a rainy week in Saskatoon and central Saskatchewan. Clouds, 60% chance of rain today, risk of a storm, high of 20. Same tonight, just with a low of 11. Partly sunny and 22 tomorrow. In Regina and southern Saskatchewan, clouds and some haze today with a high of 21. Clouds tonight, 60% chance of rain overnight with the risk of a storm, low of 10. Tomorrow, same chance of rain and a storm and a high of 22. Right now across the province, the battle fords, Prince Albert, both at 15, so current, Weyburn, both at 16, Estevan, 17, Yorkton, 16, Moose Jaw, 16 as well. Right now in Saskatoon, cloudy, calm, 15 degrees, and in Regina, partly sunny, calm, and 13 degrees. It's 10:06. I'm Kevin Martell.
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0: Later on in the show today, we've got a Saskatchewan NHL hockey player, played times in the NHL, played in the minors, went over, played overseas for a number of, years as well, wrote a book, George Pursuit. The book is called The Fourth Period, Between the Ice Sheets, Hockey on Two Continents. He's stopping by for a chat later on. He was just actually doing some book signings in the province over the weekend. So that conversation is coming up. And I mentioned there's been a number of celebrities. Sting was the latest to have done it. Shaquille O'Neal has made this proclamation. Anderson Cooper, I think there's a number that said, just because I've got some wealth doesn't mean I'm giving it to my children. In fact, I'm not giving it to my children. They are going to have to go out and make it on their own. They can't rely on my wealth to live their life. And it gets us talking about, should children expect an inheritance? Should that be part of your financial planning for the future? We threw that on social media over the weekend, and we had a number of great responses. At 11:30 this morning, we're going to talk a bit about that. If you have any extra cash in your jeans these days, you're using it to put gas in the tank. Gas prices, of course, over the last few months have been up and down, although recently they have dropped sharply in parts of Saskatchewan. Some communities seeing prices fall by 20 cents a liter. That's pretty significant. The relief, though, isn't being felt equally across the province. Some drivers still paying more than others. Sometimes even within the same community, we can see that happen. So cheaper gas is good news for drivers, but there's a warning that the drop could be short-lived as well. What's driving these price swings? What can Saskatchewan drivers expect through the last part of summer and into the fall? That's where my next guest comes in. Roger McKnight is Chief Petroleum Analyst at Enpro International, and Roger McKnight joins us by phone today. Roger, thanks for taking our call.
1: My pleasure.
0: So we're seeing a recent drop in gas prices around Saskatchewan. Is this similar across Canada?
1: Oh, it's a bouncing ball. It really depends on whatever President Trump wants to project as the foreseeable future in his mind. But it really is quite a mess, and I empathize with the consumer and I empathize with other analysts trying to figure this out too, because he's completely unpredictable. But the price drop we saw, I guess it was a huge one earlier this week, was because of his feeling that a deal was coming through with the Strait of Hormuz. The Iranians are coming on side. But he forgot to tell the Iranians that, because it didn't really work out. So when I look at the futures prices as we speak, I mean, we're seeing another large jump in gas and diesel prices and crude prices probably on the day after tomorrow. So it's all over the place. You mentioned communities having a big drop here and not a big drop in the other place. That's called a price war. And the way a price war works is a retailer will be at, say he's at $1 a liter. But the guy up
0: we'd be lucky to have it $1 a liter.
1: Yeah, this is hypothetical.
0: okay, Roger, I get it.
1: We're really, really hypothetical here. So one guy's at $1, and the guy down the street is down at 90 cents. So what happens is there's a mechanism called a support level. The supplier will support a retailer to a certain level. You say, if the competition's at 90 cents and you're at $1, we'll support you to 90 cents. But after that, you're on your own. So, and that's how a price war starts and how a price war ends. But it really is up to the supplier to, if he wants to support that retailer. And the reason he has to support it is if he doesn't, the oil company loses credit card business. When you lose credit card business, when you lose a credit card customer, it's almost impossible to get them back. Mm. So you have to support the local market.
0: Right.
1: And that's the end of my story.
0: Does that, Roger, does that show, like, sometimes it appears to me that the independent gas stations have more flexibility with their prices than some that are part of a national chain?
1: Yeah, they have more flexibility, but they take a hell of a lot more risk too, because they're playing a watching game as to where the futures prices are going to go, and they have no control over that. The oil companies watch what's called the futures price. They watch the New York Harbor price, and that changes on a daily basis. some of the independents will gamble and say, "Well, I think I know that we know it's going to go up, what's going to go on tomorrow." The oil companies don't, so I'm going to gamble, and that's where some of them really get into really deep water and go out of business.
0: Mm. Roger McKnight is my guest, chief petroleum analyst at Enpro International. Roger, you at the start of your explanation, you talked about Donald Trump and correlation with world events like the war in the Middle East. How much impact? So compare for me, if you will, the impact that we see with oil and gas prices to the actual war versus the impact on statements that are made and perceptions that are left after those. You make me feel like sometimes those perceptions can be just as powerful.
1: I call it the fog of delusion, because whenever a statement comes out from the White House, the traders, insurers, and shippers involved in the Strait of Hormuz are really just as confused as everybody else, because any notification that, oh yeah, the Strait is going to be open, well, that will drop the prices. Well, I changed my mind, the Strait's going to get closed, the prices can go back up. So if you're a shipper and you've got the 2 million barrels of crude oil waiting to get out of the Strait of Hormuz, and you're not sure it's going to get anywhere. So that's what's driving it's a matter of uncertainty. Mm-hmm. Markets, insurers, investors don't like uncertainty, and that they're stuck in that right now. And that's why we're seeing price jumps all over the place, but based on rumor.
0: Right.
1: Rather than fact.
0: You've given us a pretty good picture of why you could have a gas station two blocks away from another one with different prices. But what about the difference between gas and diesel? I have a text here from Blair in Saskatoon who said, you know, gas might be lower, but diesel is killing me right now.
1: Yeah, I remember the good old days when everybody was told to buy diesel because it's cheaper, it's more reliable, less maintenance. Well, I just checked the numbers, and the latest numbers I have, the national average, okay, for retail diesel is $2.20. The national average for gasoline is $1.70. Hey. That's 50 cents a liter difference. I can only do it on a national basis. I can't do it individually, but that would be a big problem. Everybody looks at the flower child, which is gasoline, but the workhorse is diesel, and the diesel inventories are desperately low right now, and we're coming into the fall season. Yeah. We're coming into the maintenance period. The refineries are running at 96%. They can't afford to shut down because their profit levels are so high, but if they don't get into regular maintenance in September, then there's going to be a real, real problem when you get into the late fall.
0: It's interesting. I mean, you talked about profits. We are seeing profits, I can't say at an all-time high, but they certainly seem to be as high as we've seen in recent memory for oil companies, yet it doesn't seem to correlate to even the supply chain for these oil companies aren't benefiting from that. And we have lots of oil and gas industry right here in Saskatchewan. And they say, yeah, big guys might be making profits, but it doesn't always translate down to us.
1: No, well, it doesn't, Matt. But the retail margins have increased dramatically. That's the difference between the wholesale price or the rack price and the pump price. That used to be about, on average, about 10 cents a liter. That's jumped up to 16 cents a liter. So that goes to the retailer, but he has to cover all its costs with that 16 cents. But those are very, very high indeed. So it's going to be a rough road ahead.
0: I even heard Donald Trump suggesting, I think it was about a week ago, you know, these big oil companies should be giving that money back to the citizens.
1: Yeah, well, the government should be giving the tax back to the citizens. you wait until September the 1st when the excise tax theoretically comes off gasoline and diesel. That's a 10 cent a liter increase.
0: I was going to say, I thought that I had that earmarked as September 8th for some reason.
1: Well, anyway, whatever.
0: Yeah, beginning of September. I mean,
1: yeah,
0: the fall.
1: In September sometime.
0: Yeah.
1: It's going to be fall. The prices aren't going to fall. It's going to be a political piece of dynamite. Mm-hmm. Because you can get the dog a bone, but don't try and take the bone away from him. If you're going to jump the price of gasoline 10 cents a liter on September 1st, 2nd, 3rd, or 8th, or whatever, that's going to blow up in your political face. So that's going to be, I think he'll just extend it, Carney will just extend it till January. That's a federal tax, so it's under federal control, not the provincial control. Mm-hmm. So the ball's in his court.
0: Roger McKnight, our guest, chief petroleum analyst at Enpro International. Sometimes I hear people say anecdotally they feel like prices automatically inflate in the summertime because so many people are traveling. Fall and spring in Saskatchewan, I would say from an agriculture standpoint, that's when you see a heavy push on, you know, certainly diesel implements, those types of things. Is there such a thing as a seasonal change and impact across Canada? What are the regional differences?
1: Well, there is a seasonal change because the refineries go into seasonal maintenance in February. They shut down to get ready for the high demand gasoline season, which theoretically starts at the end of May. And then in the fall, they get ready, they go into maintenance to increase the production of middle distillates, which is basically diesel, furnace oil, and jet fuel. So yes, there is a seasonality to it, and really that seasonality, as far as price is concerned, is a matter of inventories. How much inventories have we got? Well, the Strategic Petroleum Reserve, which is the bank that everybody goes to get a crude oil loan, is sitting at 42% capacity. That's almost empty, for goodness sake. Your distillate inventories in the States are 12% below the 5-year average, and your refineries are running at 96%. So the refineries, if they go down and your inventories are down, then the prices can only go up. I'm not a very good news today, am I?
0: Well, Roger, you follow it closely. That's why I like to bring you onto the program.
1: I'm getting depressed.
0: Roger, I always appreciate your check-in. Thanks so much for your time today.
1: You're very welcome, Evan.
0: Okay. Roger McKnight, Chief Petroleum Analyst at Enpro International. You know, it's interesting because when we have these discussions, inevitably, and I've seen a couple of people on the text line saying, why, you know, yeah, okay, we understand why gas prices are what they are around the world and the war and blah, blah, blah, but we have oil right here. So why can't we keep our prices cheap? And we have this conversation so many times with different experts on the show, and the answer always is because it's an international market. And so the price for gas, you know, you don't get a concession because we have it right here in Saskatchewan, because it still has to go through a refinery. And then ultimately there's that, it's a global market. And so that price demand is always set at the global market price. And for many people, that's a frustrating part of this. You'd think, you know, if that was the case, we should have cheap bread and cheap gas in this province, given the fact that we produce and fertilizer. Might as well throw that in there as well. Okay, let's take a break. We'll come back. Thanks so much, by the way, for everyone texting in as we were having that conversation. Anytime we have a guest on the show, I try and keep my eye on the text line, because every once in a while you'll see someone say, hey, I'd like to know the answer to this. And so I can bring that question in, ask the guest about it. The example, I think it was Blair from Saskatoon talking about the cost of diesel versus gas, giving me the chance to bring that up as a conversation piece with our experts on the show. 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

0: see a note here from Kevin in Wyston. Said farm fuel up 70 cents since spring. Gosh, you're putting together your budgets, and I can only imagine, especially for some, well, all far, it's all relative, but some of these larger farms, they're putting together their fuel budgets. It's 70 cents a liter is a pretty big fluctuation to try and absorb when the yield is going to be the yield. The prices are going to be what they are. Gas prices, Colleen, this is Colleen in Buena Vista saying gas prices will automatically go up 10 cents a liter in September because of the pause on the carbon tax will be put back on. The pain at the gas pump is about to get worse. That's one of the things that Roger McKnight talked about when we had him on just a moment ago. We were chatting about the alcohol purchases and whether or not, whether it goes back on the shelves or not, yet to be determined. Will that be a push from the federal government? Will they ask the provinces to consider putting it back on as a concession of the Kuzma talks? Barry from North Shore Fishing Lake says, interesting that as consumers, we're able to decide for ourselves whether to purchase or not purchase U.S. alcohol, yet dairy is off limits. The story that came out on Friday, the title was Canada Prepared to Halt Booze Bans, Meet Other U.S. Demands in Exchange for Tariff Relief. And it talked about pulling off the reciprocal tariffs that we put on automotives and automotive parts. And it talked about in the story about looking at dairy import quotas. I've seen two or three stories suggesting that Canada's willing to look at dairy import quotas. So that's all part of that supply management that Barry is talking about in his text. I will believe it when I see it. We have not, despite pushes from various different groups, organizations, and individuals, both in our country and outside, we have yet to see governments in recent days, recent years, of all political stripes, be willing to look at supply management. So I will be very interested to see if that is something that would be put on the table. By the way, speaking of food, I did see a text this morning say, what about this Australian beef that people say they can buy that much cheaper? We've got someone joining the show later this week to talk specifically about that. So we're aware of it. We will be talking about it. We will be bringing an expert onto the show there as well. You know, when we talk about whether or not you should buy American booze, Derek from Saskatoon brings up a point that many American companies are owners or part owners of some of Canada's largest distilleries, Crown Royal, Alberta Distilleries, Molson. So Derek's point is, where does the boycott end? 1-877-332-8255. I find it interesting that Saskatchewan has had a 40% reduction in American alcohol sales and 40% of people in Saskatchewan voted for the NDP. I believe, in general, conservatives across Canada will buy American just like they do here and everyone else won't. That's Cameron in Regina. He's doing some math for us there. Tom in Saskatoon says, put the American booze back on the shelf. Put a hearty tariff on it, just like Trump does. Those opposed to tariffs claim you are taxing your own people. Those in favor of tariffs understand that you're encouraging people to buy products from your own country. For the Jack Daniels lovers, try Yukon Jack. It's essentially the same thing, but you'll find it in the same liquor aisle. Okay, Tom, thanks for that tip. 1-877-332-8255. Colleen in Buena Vista said, I would be curious to know what alcohol sales in general are doing in Canada, regardless of U.S. brands or Canadian brands. Alcohol in general across Canada has gotten so expensive and heavily taxed. Here in Saskatchewan, we pay lots of tax, including a liquor tax. So we travel to Alberta to visit family. We stock up on booze there because their tax is lower. I did see a text earlier saying, hey, I didn't think you could take booze between provinces. Yeah, you can. There is, like, people, you can buy booze in Alberta, bring it to Saskatchewan, buy it here, take it to Manitoba. You are, if it's personal, right? Different if you were importing it as a business and selling it. There are rules there, but for personal consumption, nothing stops you from doing that. Okay, let's take a break. We'll come back. Still lots to go. In fact, we're going to talk race-based data collection. It's a controversial and complicated topic we're going to have with our friend Amin Asfari from the University of Regina when we come back here on 980 CJME and 650 CKOM.
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2: It's 10:30. Good morning, I'm Kevin Martell. We are buying less American booze. SLGA says sales are down 40%. However, there does seem to still be demand for bourbon. A fire just damaged a high school in Saskatoon. The principal says the school's new portable classrooms are significantly damaged. An 80-year-old is dead in BC. Mounties say it's related to wildfires. Some 20,000 people are forced to leave their homes in that province, most in the Okanagan, stuck in waist-deep mud in a slough, hollering for help. Saskatoon Fire managed to use a ladder and other equipment to rescue a person yesterday afternoon. And somebody who bought a Lotto 649 ticket in Saskatchewan just won $44 million from this past Saturday night's draw. It looks like it'll be a rainy week in Saskatoon and central Saskatchewan. Clouds, a 60% chance of rain today. Risk of a thunderstorm, high of 20. Same tonight, just with a low of 11. Partly sunny and 22 tomorrow. In Regina and southern Saskatchewan, clouds and some haze today. High of 21. Clouds tonight, with a 60% chance of rain overnight. With a risk of a storm, low of 10. Tomorrow, same chance of rain and a storm, a high of 22. Right now in Regina, partly sunny, calm, 13 degrees. In Saskatoon, mostly cloudy. Northwest wind at just 5 and 16 degrees. It's 10:31. I'm Kevin Martell. And now, the Real Ag Minute with Sean Haney.
3: Two of the world's powerhouse livestock shows are officially joining forces, opening new doors for Prairie Cattle Genetics and international trade. The Canadian Western Agribition has signed a formal Memorandum of Understanding with Sociedad Rural Argentina, the host organization behind the world-renowned Palmero International Livestock Exhibition in Buenos Aires. Running through July 2028, this partnership creates a direct framework for business-to-business engagement, commercial trade delegations, and reciprocal marketing between the Canadian and Argentine livestock sectors. Agribition CEO Sean Kindup says expanding global networks and sharing event best practices will deliver valuable opportunities for prairie producers, seed stock breeders, and agribusiness alike. For Saskatchewan's beef industry, strengthening ties with South America's top livestock handlers reinforces Agribition's reputation as a premier destination where international agricultural trade gets done. I'm Sean Haney.
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7: 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Inside the reactor, the nucleus or core of an atom is split and it releases a lot of energy, or heat. Then this split nucleus breaks other ones. Thus we have a chain reaction creating a lot of heat that we use to boil water and create steam, then spin a generator to create electricity. The key is to regulate the pace of the reaction. Now, the reason we use uranium to do this is because a uranium nucleus is about ready to burst on its own because it's so jam-packed full of material. It's sort of like a natural balloon filled to capacity. So we pop this uranium balloon, which releases energy, that pops the balloons beside it, and so on. It thus creates the heat that boils water and creates steam to spin a turbine and a generator like other sources of power. I'm Eric Anderson from CIMSA.
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0: Here we are. Monday morning. Hope you had a great weekend as we start the week again. Nice day today. Not scorching hot, though. We still haven't returned to the heat that we were seeing certainly in mid-July. Temperatures a little lower 20s and maybe even a splash of rain expected over the next couple of days for much of the province as well. This is going to be an interesting discussion. It's one that I had many times in many different ways during especially my time as chief of police in Regina, the issue of race-based data collection. The RCMP started a race-based data collection initiative back in 2024 in four different communities across Canada to try and better understand whether race or systemic bias is affecting police outcomes. So they want to keep the momentum going in this. They've announced new communities will be involved, and one of them is Craik, Saskatchewan. So now one of the communities involved in this will be right here in our province. What is race-based data collection? How is it collected? What is done with the information? What does it tell us? There's lots of questions around this. It's an important topic to have, and it's an important one to get right. And that's why my next guest, I think, is the perfect back and forth for us to have this conversation. Amin Asfari, you'll remember, is Law Foundation of Saskatchewan Chair in Police Studies in the Department of Justice Studies at the University of Regina. We have had Amin Asfari on our show before, and the professor joins us again this morning. Thank you so much for taking our call.
1: Thank you, Evan. Appreciate it. It's a pleasure to be here.
0: Okay, so let's just start at the very basic. What is race-based data collection?
1: Very broadly, I think race-based data collection is recording the race or ethnicity of people who interact with the police.
0: And why is it important?
1: Well, what does it tell us? I think how are different groups experiencing policing differently, if at all?
0: So does it tell us how they, I mean, I guess it can tell us how they experience policing differently. My worry always was that let's say in Regina, that's where I worked, obviously, for many years, that we collected race-based data, and the data showed that we are arresting disproportionately a number of Indigenous people. Because the data would show that disproportionate to the percentage of population, more Indigenous people are finding themselves arrested by police than other groups, other race groups. So what does that information tell us, and how do we use it, is where I used to get concerned, because to me, the fact that we're arresting a large number or a disproportionate number of Indigenous people doesn't mean, in my view, that the police service is racist. Do you understand where I'm going?
1: I think so. This is actually quite a common theme. So again, for context of your listeners, I'm coming from a U.S. context where this particular issue has been discussed long ago. In fact, at the onset of data collection in the U.S., say 1930, when the Congress essentially said, listen, we need to understand what we would call the dark figure of crime. They started also collecting data on arrests and such. But arrests are not the same as interactions. So sometimes you can interact with citizens as a police officer. Those interactions are just as important, if not more so, because they tell us about different contextual factors in that relationship. But with respect to your question, I think the disproportionate arrest rate is a signal. I don't think it's a conclusion of that the agency is somehow racist. So suppose in the context that you were talking about, group X, whatever that may be, in this context, Indigenous persons represent 10% of the relevant population, but 25% of arrests, right?
0: Right.
1: There's definitely a disparity. Are they being exposed to police more often, right? Are they being stopped, investigated, or contacted by police more frequently? So are they 25% of arrests because they're 25% of police encounters, or are they being arrested at higher rates after those police encounters? what kinds of offenses are involved in those arrests, what happens after the arrest. So the police might have contact with them. They might get arrested, charged, prosecution, conviction, sentence. What happens throughout this entire process known as the criminal justice or the criminal legal system? And in fact, the bigger question is, where did the disparity emerge? Is it police encounters? Is it searches? Is it arrests, charges, convictions? All of these nuances are important. So when we talk about race-based data, we need to understand that race-based data collection is not merely about understanding the race of an individual. What does that race in the context of all of these encounters mean? To include encounters or situations beyond police control, like neighborhood factors, underfunding of education, educational institutions, et cetera, et cetera. And in the context of Saskatchewan that you bring up with respect to Indigenous communities, how does the history of colonialism play into those encounters? And how aware are police officers and police agencies, and what programs are provided to mitigate those encounters if we see discrepancies or disparities? Mm-hmm. And I think that's the thing that we need to look at.
0: Mm-hmm. Amin Isfari is my guest, Law Foundation of Saskatchewan Chair in Police Studies, the Department of Justice Studies at the University of Saskatchewan. So let's just pause for a second on that topic of kind of more the outcome and talk about how we gather it. This to me is one that I think most people think, well, that's easy enough. You just document the race of the individual who is, in contact with wherever they are in the justice system, what that contact looks like. There's a few different ways in which it can be collected. It could be the person themselves telling you the information. It could be based on the perception of the person within the justice community, which could be a police officer, on what they think the race of the person is. Can you talk about what methodology needs to be applied to collect the data?
1: Yeah, there's, again, in the U.S. context, both of these things emerge. So in the 1980s, 1990s, we start to be more cognizant of the officer's perception. So oftentimes, most agencies in the U.S. have sought to understand that micro level interaction between the officer and the suspect or the individual that they're engaging with. So they asked officers to identify what they perceive, because perception is what most scholars and most agencies want to know. Is if officers perceive individual X or community member X as such, does that change the interaction? Does that change the behavior of the officer, right? But they're also cognizant of the fact that there needs to be self-reported data as well. So the federal government would come in various contexts. So, for example, NIBRS is one of them. I'm not sure. It's certainly the National Incident-Based Reporting System in the U.S. It's kind of an aftermarket of the Uniform Crime Report, where law enforcement agencies report to the federal government, in this case the FBI, the data that they have, which includes race-based data, ethnicity, sex and gender, and so on and so forth. But so to answer your question, two things can happen at once. The federal government is interacting with individuals on an annual basis and surveying people about, throughout the past year, have you had an encounter with police? And in that kind of survey, how do you identify? So there's self-reported data that can be used alongside officers' perceptions, which is where most agencies are collecting that data, right? So how does the officer view the individual?
0: Can we take a break and come back? There's so many more questions I've got for you on this topic, and we're up against our break here. You're good to stick around?
1: Yes, absolutely.
0: Okay, good. We'll take our break. We'll come back. I want to talk a bit about the lack of consistency we see across Canada in this information being collected, and thus makes it very tough to try and compare when you're looking at what this is showing across Canada. And I want to talk a little bit more about some of those social determinants that often fall at the feet of police when they manifest themselves, and what that looks like for the justice system as a whole. Amin Isfari is my guest, University of Regina. We'll be right back here on 980 CJME and 650 CKOM.
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10: Oh, hey, cow.
11: Hey, dude.
10: Hey,
11: dude.
10: Cow, have you been out in the sun too long again?
11: No way, dude. Just chilling and vibing in my new shoes from Cowtown.
10: Ah, I see you're wearing a pair of Hey Dudes.
11: That's what I said. Hey, dude.
10: Everyone's wearing these shoes. Easy to slip on, comfortable, and they're the lightest shoe ever made on planet Earth.
11: As someone who weighs a metric ton, I can appreciate that. 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
10: And they look great for guys and gals. The reviews are off the charts. So many styles, colors, they're just a good looking shoe.
11: And it's fun to say, hey dude, check out my Hey Dudes, dude. 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Totally fun, dude.
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0: The show, Amin Asfari is my guest joining us, Law Foundation of Saskatchewan Chair in Police Studies in the Department of Justice Studies at the University of Regina. We're talking about race-based data collection. And one of the challenges that I see across Canada with this topic, Amin, is there isn't consistency in not only how it's collected, but where it's collected. It's not uniform across Canada.
1: Yeah, absolutely. And you mentioned CRAIC earlier, and RCMP is actually spearheading this project. I think it started in 2024. I did some research on it last night, and kudos to them. So consistency is key. Again, back to this point about police collecting race-based data at every significant police interaction is not useful if it's merely the race of the individual. I would say that the officer must record, and this is where consistency comes in, things like how they perceive the person's race or indigenous identity, for example. What was the reason for the encounter? Like, where are they when this encounter happened? Was there a search that was that took place? Was there a use of force? All of these things there must be consensus in the province, and I would argue across the federal government if the RCMP is doing this nationally, in order for us to have any meaningful, deep insight into how these communities are experiencing policing. So there must be consensus.
0: I mentioned this to you at the start, and I'll bring it up again. You know, part of the important part of this discussion is what does the data show us in the end, and how do we interpret it? What do we do with it? And I've got a text here from a fella listening from Alberta, it looks like. His name is George. He said, is there a correlation between race and level of income? I'm going to suggest that if you look at and analyze race-based data intersections with the Justice Department, you will often be able to point to a series of social determinants that may have led to that interaction taking place in the first place.
1: 100%. People behave, as a social scientist, when we study people's behavior and in the context of criminology, so-called deviant behavior, as a result of historical factors that are not necessarily visible in that interaction. So stress, intergenerational trauma, economic conditions, educational level, all of these things factor in, and that's why it's important to collect more than merely race. Race tells us it's a starting point. Race gives us the very kind of a silhouette, and all these other factors fill in the silhouette. They allow us to draw a clearer picture. It tells us where racial disparities occur, and it gives us a basis to investigate why. So if one group is disproportionately stopped or searched or arrested or subjected to force, we examine what are those circumstances, the social determinants, and look for patterns across officers, locations, the offenses, the time, et cetera. And then we use those findings to change policy, hopefully, to change training practices, and to apply oversight where necessary. Mm. That's happened across many agencies in the U.S., and certainly I suspect here as well. So it's important to connect both the historical, the environmental, the social, the psychological, to the racial factors.
0: Is there a push for race-based data collection in other areas like healthcare or education? I mean, this has been a topic in policing and justice for a number of years. Is there benefit collecting it in other parts and walks of life?
1: Absolutely, without a doubt. In fact, I reviewed some papers myself in healthcare context, looking at sort of Muslim interactions with the healthcare system in the U.S. Because both healthcare system, the criminal legal system,

0: educational systems, all of these systems have significant implications for individuals and groups. And if there are disparities within and across these systems, then the idea of equity, this idea that we are simply not racist or colorblind racism or whatever the case may be, has to be challenged somewhat. And it doesn't necessarily mean that that's intentional, right? So an individual can be the most well-intentioned officer or medical doctor or whatever, but there are implicit biases, and surely you've heard about this extensively. Mm-hmm. And those implicit biases, what it's become a buzzword in policing and in all these other fields. It's great that we are able to identify implicit bias, but what do we do to mitigate it? How do we go from simply looking at the picture to doing something about it? And that's why it's important to have consistency across data, transparency with the public and with, you know, members of the academic community and so on, and to start looking at how do we develop policy around it and to include training and ways to mitigate it.
1: Right. This is a big topic, and I feel like we could go on for a long time. We're at the end of our time, but I know, Amin, you will come back and visit us again, and maybe we could play this out even further. Thanks so much for your time this morning.
0: Thank you very much. I appreciate it.
1: Amin Asfari, Law Foundation of Saskatchewan Chair in Police Studies at the University of Regina. Okay, we'll take our break. When we come back, we'll meet the author of a new book. A former professional Canadian hockey player, did a stint in the NHL, did a stint overseas, and has got lots of great stories. Looking forward to the conversation with George Pasut when we come back here on 980 CJME and 650 CKOM.
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9: It's 11 o'clock. I'm Gerald Bowman. If you stayed consistent when it came to shopping for products with the Maple Leaf, your efforts appear to be paying off. BC's Okanagan, an active fire zone.
10: It's now really a question of assessing hour by hour.
9: And a Saskatchewan rescue for someone bogged down in mud. Right now in Saskatoon, some light rain and 15 in Regina, mainly sunny and 17 degrees. You might have done a seltzer switch up to grab a Canadian beverage rather than American in the past year. Saskatchewan Liquor and Gaming Authority Minister Warren Keating says American booze sales are down by 40%.
11: In the last fiscal year, our sales to the U.S. were down fairly significantly. And I'd say U.S. wine probably led that decrease.
9: Saskatchewan and Alberta are the only two provinces that still allow the sale of American alcohol on the shelves after tariff threats from U.S. President Donald Trump. This morning, so many questions hang over a Saskatoon high school. A construction site, Portables, attached to Bethlehem Catholic were hit by fire Friday night. Online video shows flames lighting up the night sky. Right now, this is what we know. There is still no word on the cause or a damage estimate. The principal says the classrooms have been significantly damaged and that other parts of the school had water and smoke damage from that blaze. It is not known if the fire will delay the start of the school year scheduled for September 2nd and 3rd. Emergency crews also full on just southwest of Saskatoon. Yesterday afternoon, a call came in of someone stuck waist-deep in mud in a slough and yelling for help. This was at Valley Road and Highway 60. First responders got that person out. Happening right now, the Canadian Armed Forces are on standby to help the wildfire situation in British Columbia's Okanagan region. That's where one person has died. Thousands have been evacuated, and there's been extensive property destruction. Areas around Okanagan Lake have been devastated by the bald-ranged wildfire that roared into the outskirts of Summerland on the lake's western shore on Saturday, forcing 20,000 residents to get out. RCMP say an 80-year-old woman died as she tried to escape her home west of Summerland. About 10,000 homes are right now under evacuation orders. This morning in Western Columbia, the highest magnitude earthquake registered in the last decade, 7.4. Dozens of buildings collapsed in multiple cities, trapping residents under debris and forcing people to evacuate their homes as far as the capital of Bogota. This hour, almost 50 people have been killed. The quake was also felt in neighboring Ecuador and Panama. New this morning, a Toronto man who falsely posed as a pilot to get hundreds of free flights has pleaded guilty to wire fraud. The U.S. Attorney's Office for the District of Hawaii says court documents show 34-year-old Dallas Pokornik admitted to using a fake employee ID card to get free flights from three different airlines between January of 2020 and late October 2024. They say he previously worked as a flight attendant for a commercial airline here in Canada. The indictment did not identify the airlines except to say they were based in Honolulu, Chicago, and Fort Worth, Texas. A sentencing hearing is scheduled for December 8th. He could face up to 20 years in prison. Summer might be cooling its jets, but it's not quite done with us just yet. Environment Canada senior climatologist David Phillips says he expects Saskatchewan to get a few more days above 30.
12: My sense is it looking like going to be maybe this month, maybe not as warm as what we've seen. My gosh, July had, I think, a third of the days had temperatures above 30, and it started early in May.
9: He says in recent years, the summery weather continues even beyond Labor Day.
12: You've had some of your warmest falls on record in the last few years, and so that's sort of a residual heat that carries on. So,
9: and Phillips says there's still a month and a half left of the summer storm season. It's already been a record-breaking year with 34 tornado touchdowns in Saskatchewan so far. Monday morning, and we have big lottery news for someone in this province, someone who bought a Lotto 649 ticket in Saskatchewan in this past Saturday's draw, won $44 million. It was a record-breaking weekend for organizers of the Mental Health Classic charity hockey tournament in Saskatoon. For the first time, the tourney sold out with 230 kids who hit the ice for scrimmages and took part in mental health awareness programming. Co-organizer Mitch Berg says it was easy to spot the growth in confidence over 2 days from those who took part.
13: Everyone's a little bit shy. Everyone's a little, maybe heads down a little bit. But coming in this morning, even huge difference. They spent all day with their team. It's just a massive change in just their overall vibe and how they present themselves.
9: Among the guest speakers, former NHLer and mental health advocate Sheldon Kennedy. The latest local news is as close as your phone. Check out CKOM and CJME.com, Saskatchewan's homepage for news. It's 11:05. Forecast for Saskatoon and central Saskatchewan, some shower activity this morning, possibly this afternoon, maybe even a thunderstorm, a high of 20. 60% chance of showers for tonight, low 11. Sunny, 22 tomorrow. In Regina and southern Saskatchewan, partly cloudy for today, high 21. 60% chance of showers overnight, low 10. 60% chance of showers early tomorrow morning, then sunny breaks for the afternoon, a high 22. Right now in Saskatoon, light rain and 15, in Regina, sunshine and 17. It's 11:06. I'm Gerald Bowman.
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0: Welcome back to the show. Evan Bray, good to have you here. You know, as much as I'm enjoying, and I am enjoying summer, always enjoy the opportunity to get out to the lake, just enjoy the backyard, any of those things. In the back of my mind, I'm always ready for hockey season to start as well. Love following along, especially the NHL. My New York Islanders, as you probably have heard me talk about, whether they win or lose, I'm there. As a longtime loyal fan of the Islanders, have been since I was 10. Because as I've explained before, the Islanders won their first Stanley Cup when I was 10 years old. And then they went on to win three more. So as a kid, for 4 years, I watched this same hockey team win, which is, I think, a lot of ways in which people formed their kind of allegiance to a certain hockey team was the influence that they had when you were a kid. You were in that impressionable age. And I think back on when I first started watching hockey versus where it is today. I still love the game, but boy, hockey has changed a lot through the years. And it's illustrated very well in a new book that I'm holding in my hand. Hockey was very different in the 70s and the 80s. Just ask George Pasut. George is a Saskatchewan-based hockey player. He was a defenseman. He played for the Saskatoon Blades, drafted 24th overall by the St. Louis Blues. Goes on to play in the NHL for the California Golden Seals, but that barely scratches the surface of what is a great hockey career that spanned three decades, two continents, 21 professional teams. And this book, called The Fourth Period, Between the Ice Sheets, Hockey on Two Continents, tells so many great hockey stories from the perspective of a fellow who's born and raised right here in Saskatchewan. And I'm happy to say, was in our province, was signing copies of the book over the weekend, and is joining us today in studio. George Pasut, welcome back to the show.
1: Thank you, Evan. Thanks for having me again.
0: Good to have you here. What's the response? The book has been out, what, about a year, just over a year now? What's the response you've been getting?
1: Seeing as it's been a self-published, it's done very well. And I guess having David Thompson, who, you know, the richest Canadian owner of the Winnipeg Jets, he wrote a foreword for my book that didn't hurt any, but I've had a lot of positive comments from all my readers. I think I'm over getting close to 600 books sold, just kind of bumping along on my own.
0: I was going to say, that's when you think about what goes into the work, and I don't need to tell you that goes into being a self-publisher. You're out there selling this book on your own, doing book signings, but the stories in this book are incredible. And I know you've said before the 70s might have been the craziest time in hockey. What made it so wild compared to the hockey that we watch today?
1: Well, I think, you know, there's a lot more fighting in the game, and I think with the advent of the World Hockey Association with the NHL and fighting for players, a lot of the older players could hold on a few more years in the WHA, and through all of that, you know, it created a pretty crazy environment, and I believe the 70s was the craziest time in the game.
0: How old were you, by the way, when you started playing hockey, George?
1: I guess so. When I got drafted, it's different than today. They go in at like 18, a lot of the kids. I was 20. I'm pretty sure I was 20 when I signed my first contract with the St. Louis Blues.
0: Right. But when you started, like as a kid, how young were you when you started playing hockey at any level?
1: I'm pretty sure St. Francis here in Saskatoon school, Catholic school, I was probably 4 years old. When I started playing, and then we bought the Laird Hotel outside of town here, 40 miles out north of Saskatoon, and then the outdoor rinks, that's kind of where, you know, I got things going.
0: Mm-hmm. Well, there's so many different areas that I want to go to. When you said outdoor rinks, made me think about part of the book when you were talking about some of those incredible outdoor rinks in Switzerland. What an experience that might have been. But before we get there, you were playing senior hockey at the age of 15, am I right?
1: Yeah, I started playing senior at 15. In fact, I was the last cut of the Blades at 15. I was a forward at that time. And in my 15th year, I played for five different teams. It was senior hockey, juvenile, high school, midget, one provincial. I remember having five games all in the same night with five different teams, and I didn't know who to play for, so I just went in and watched a movie in the city because I didn't feel right playing for anybody.
0: Right. What did you think? What do you think you learned as a 15-year-old playing senior hockey that helped you later in your professional career?
1: Well, you grow up pretty fast when you start that young. I know they have a lot of restrictions in today's games as far as how high you can go. I was a pretty big kid. I had a lot of natural talent. I remember as a peewee player out in Laird, I had to play goal for the first two periods because I was too strong for the league. And then they let me out in the third period to even things up. So it was kind of funny, you know. But the system was, you know, if it didn't matter how young you were, you could play like a league above you or two leagues above you. Like playing senior at 15, that's pretty young.
0: Right.
1: But I was 6 feet and probably 185 pounds at that time.
0: Uh-huh. It helps. That helps. George Pursuit is my guest, the author of The Fourth Period, Between the Ice Sheets, Hockey on Two Continents. So you're drafted 24th overall by St. Louis. Was that an exciting thing for you? Had any idea where you were going to end up in the draft?
1: No, no one really knows where they're going to go in the draft, like 24th to the Blues. And then I also got drafted 24th overall to the Cleveland Crusaders. And both were, as they say back in the day, both good money teams. I always wanted to play in NHL, but I had won the best defenseman award in the league and first team All-Star, so I had some pretty good bargaining power. And I basically told the World Hockey, Mr. Mulledy, the owner of the Crusaders, that he couldn't pay me. And then he said, try me. And then the 20-year-old kid got a little nervous. But I dreamt up some numbers. I remember at the time it was kind of funny. He said, what do you want, kid? And I said, well, how about a boathouse and a car, $100,000 a sign and $240,000 for 3 years? And he said, no problem.
0: What year would that have been?
1: That was in 1973. And then when I was going to go down to St. Louis for my press conference, he actually sent a private jet to Winnipeg, one of my stopovers, said he'd go another round with me and fly me to Cleveland. And if I didn't like the deal, he'd fly me on to St. Louis. So I was having a beer with Reggie Malinowski, one of my old junior teammates, and I flipped a coin because I didn't believe he was going to send the jet there, and sure enough, he did.
0: Is that right?
1: And it was heads, St. Louis, tails, Cleveland, and St. Louis won out on the coin flip.
0: That's how you made the decision?
1: Yeah.
0: So you attended a couple of interesting training camps. I want to talk about Philadelphia first because you went to a training camp for the Flyers, and this was during the Broad Street Bullies era. So talk to me about kind of just how tough that environment was, especially if you're a kid trying to break onto that team.
1: Yeah, I consider my first year, I don't know, there's a lot of ups and downs and suspension and this and that and a write-off, but I was determined to make the Flyers my second year, and they'd won the Cup the year before. And I was a Prairie Boy, so that helped. Davy Schultz grew up in Waltham, a town beside me, Oris Kinderchuk, Van Imp. I knew a lot of the guys, so I was there about an hour before training camp. A month before training camp, and skating with the guys. I led them in penalty minutes in exhibition season, the Flyers. And Shiro the Fog had me playing everywhere, center ice, left wing, right wing, defense. And I was the only rookie to make the lineup of the second-year team there. And then it's just biding your time for ice time. I think it was the end of November, Thanksgiving in the U.S., and I was having dinner at Oris Kinderchuk's. And then I got traded. They owed a first-round draft pick in the Reggie Leach trade, and that's how I went, as I say, from the penthouse to the country club in Oakland.
0: Because you end up playing then for the Golden Seals.
1: Yeah, it was a little different environment coming from the Stanley Cup champs to play in Oakland.
0: Right. And what was that like? Like, what was that transition like? What was the atmosphere of the team? Because you ended up playing all of your NHL career there, correct?
1: Yeah, I had a few injuries both years, so that probably they're both cut in half, but the Seals, they have kind of like a cult following, but they had a lot of ownership problems, this, that, everything. You know, Guy Lafleur was stolen from in the draft, and they're trying to get a foothold in California sports. They had a lot of teams to compete against, you know, the Raiders, the A's, the Golden State Warriors, all world champions. But it was definitely a, you know, for me, a Prairie kid, it was a different experience playing in Oakland.
0: Mm-hmm. For sure. So George Pursuit is my guest, former professional Canadian hockey player from Saskatchewan, has got a book out called The Fourth Period, Between the Ice Sheets. So you actually went from the NHL playing with the Golden Seals overseas, correct? But then came back.
1: Oh, I had a stop over in the World Hockey in Calgary before. Yeah.
0: Right. Because one of the parts of your book that I found quite interesting was when you basically went to a tryout with the Edmonton Oilers right at the start of, they were basically starting to build the club that ultimately became their dynasty. Talking about the training, was it in Jasper? Is that where it was?
1: Yeah, I think they did it there purposely just to get the players away from the media and the press and, you know, Gretzky and all the, you know, the new phenomenon, the NHL and everything. And I had a great training camp. I was playing with Risto Siltanen and this little Finnish guy. And it's kind of funny because Slatsy Sather said we were passing the puck too much, you know, and the Oilers to me were like the Red Army team back in the day, you know, and all the cups they won. And so Slatsy just said to me, well, we go down to farm team and help the young guys out and kind of like be a mentor. And I had a good year in Wichita. In fact, I was flying in the playoffs. So we went to the seventh game of the final, lost to Salt Lake, and I probably would have been a call-up if, you know, if they needed help at that time.
0: Right. You, George Pursuit is my guest. There's so many stories. Like, this book is chock full of stories. Is there one or a couple that kind of get regurgitated that you learn your readers are most drawn to? Any stories that seem to stand out for people in your book?
1: Well, probably... when I went over to Hamburg in Germany, I was the first North American player to play with a Soviet player allowed outside the Iron Curtain. And this guy was an amazing hockey player. And the other thing that people always ask me about is Muammar Gaddafi from Libya. He was our sponsor.
0: Right.
1: One of the team. I mean, you know, we didn't even believe it ourselves, the players. He was like Robin Hood, our owner. And he's always looking for money. He always wanted to win the German championship. And
0: so the team was actually sponsored by Muammar Gaddafi?
1: Yeah, Gaddafi, he threw, close to $1 million at the time in 1987 into the team. And he was actually, his son owned a team in the Italian Football League. And, you know, he had tons of money, tons of gold hidden away. And we were in shock because there was like 10 Canadians on the team at the time. When he announced that Gaddafi's our new spawn, I just told the gang guys, we better not get in a losing streak because I don't know how this guy's going to take it, you know.
0: You played professional hockey till you were in your 40s, correct?
1: Yeah, my 40th year, I toasted my right knee for the eighth time and then had some surgery. Still, they tried me to, you know, put the old horse out in the ice a little more. And so it's kind of magical, I guess, the number 40 to make it to the 40th year. So yeah. 21 years of pro.
0: Very, very cool. And you look at hockey today. How do you see the game has changed? I'm assuming you're still a fan of the sport, but it's changed in so many ways. Biggest one that comes to mind for you, George?
1: Well, hockey's always in your blood, but the game is so much faster now, and they've changed the rules. In some ways, it's not good. I think I would have been a better player in today's game because I was a skater and puck handler. But they've gone away with the goon. And in some ways, you need that enforcer because there's so much stick work, so many concussions, so many hip injuries in today's game. But it's definitely a lot faster today's game mm-hmm. than back in the day.
0: I mean, just before I let you go, have you heard from any? You give so many names in this book. Like as you read through this book, you mentioned some of them are superstars, some of them are not. Some of them are names people would have never heard before. Any of those people reach out to you as this book has made its way through circulation?
1: Yeah, a lot of my old teammates, you know, like I said, I've all had positive comments from all my readers. And some people have asked me, you know, because there's a lot of after-hour wild stories I didn't hold back on the book. And, you know, sometimes people say, well, you know, you're not in jail yet or this and that. And I always joke, say my girlfriend, Susan Sim, the assistant editor in chief, is the one going to jail, not me, you know. So,
0: where can people get this book, George? I know you just did some signings on the weekend.
1: My book's for sale on Amazon, being self-published. You can buy it on Amazon, but I have the book here locally at the Indigo at the Circle Center Mall.
0: Good. Good stuff.
1: Yeah.
0: Well, I appreciate you carving out some time for us. Thanks for popping into the studio for the chat, and good luck with the continued sales of your book.
1: Thank you very much, Evan.
0: Good to have you here. George Bisout, former Canadian professional hockey player, born and raised here in Saskatchewan. In fact, played for the Blades. He's a name many people around here, of course, recognize. Played a number of games in his NHL career for the California Golden Seals, but played overseas as well. We just scratched the surface of what was a very long career in professional hockey. The book is a great read. Again, it's called The Fourth Period, Between the Ice Sheets. George Bisout. 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

0: Welcome back to the show. Thanks again to George Pursuit for stopping by the studio. Always good to have an NHL great, former professional hockey player. And again, the book is great. Whether or not you follow George's career, if you're just a fan of hockey, especially in the 70s and 80s, you'll find the stories, you'll find the names quite fascinating in his book called The Fourth Period. Okay, it was, I don't know, 2 months ago now, 2.5 months ago maybe, I was watching TV, it was on the weekend, an interview was happening with Sting, who I love, by the way, great music, love The Police, like the musical group The Police back in the day, love Sting. He was doing an interview, and he was asked the question about his fortune, because he's got an estimated $550 million fortune, and he's got six children. Will you be leaving your money, your fortune, to your kids? And he said no. And he's been quite outspoken about this in the past. He basically tells his children, again, he's got six of them, you've got to go to work. He says, I'll pay for your education, but you've got shoes on your feet. Get out there, work, and make something of your life. And he's not the only celebrity that has said this. Shaquille O'Neal actually has made fairly similar statements. There's been a number of people that say if they don't teach their children kind of that work ethic, if they basically say you're getting an inheritance so you've got an easy life, they're not setting them up for success. So we threw this on our Facebook page over the weekend, and we got a ton of responses. So that's where we're going next. Should children expect an inheritance? How have you talked about this in your family? How have you dealt with this personally? What are your thoughts on an inheritance altogether? 1-877-332-8255. Phone and text lines are officially open here on 980 CJME and 650 CKOM.
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2: It's 11:30. I'm Gerald Bowman, and we start with breaking news. Investigators now say a fire at a Saskatoon high school is believed to be suspicious, and an arson investigator is right now on the case. Ash and rubble is all that's left of portables at Saskatoon's Bethlehem, portables that were gutted by fire Friday night. Apparently, we want to stick it to U.S. President Donald Trump, at least when it comes to what we drink. Sask Liquor and Gaming says American booze sales are down 40%. They are dealing with much more destructive fires in British Columbia, raging wildfires forcing thousands out of their homes, about 20,000, many in the Okanagan region. Right now, Canadian Armed Forces are on standby to help. New this morning, close to 50 people are dead. Dozens of buildings have collapsed after an earthquake in Colombia. It was a 7.4 magnitude. Starting tomorrow, the best of three East final in the Western Canadian Baseball League, with Saskatoon being in Moose Jaw. Game two Wednesday in Saskatoon. The forecast for Saskatoon and central Saskatchewan, chance of showers throughout the day, a high 20. In Regina and southern Saskatchewan, partly cloudy, a high 21. Right now in Saskatoon, cloudy and 15. In Regina, partly cloudy and 19. It's 11:31. I'm Gerald Bowman.
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0: Welcome back to the show, Evan Bray. Good to have you here on this Monday morning. So I was relaying the story I saw. It was, now that I think of it, I think it was like one of those CBS Sunday morning, you know, they bring in different guests. They do different interviews. Sting was being interviewed. By the way, Sting 74. Can you believe it? He looks great. But anyway, Sting was being interviewed and he was talking about his family. He's got six children. He was talking about, of course, the success he's had in life, and he's amassed a wealth. Some say he's worth somewhere around $550 million. He made a point of saying his children know that wealth is not being left to them. He basically taught his kids. He said, you've got to go to work. I will be spending our money, but I will pay for you to get your education. But after that, you lace up your shoes and you go to work. He says, he even said in the interview, I don't think I'm being cruel. I actually think I'm being kind to them. And I trust that they will make their own way. He went on to say, I think the worst thing that we can do for a kid is tell them they don't have to work. It's actually a form of abuse to do that, and I don't ever want to be accused of that. So Sting has said, despite the fact he's got a healthy bank account, the kids aren't getting that money. Now, maybe they end up getting some of it. I don't know. But at the end of the day, most of us aren't in a situation where we're getting handed $550 million. But it does beg the question, what role does inheritance play in people's life? Should children expect that? Should they plan accordingly? It's quite a conversation. We actually threw this on the Evan Bray Show Facebook page on the weekend, and we had a lot of comments there, and I loved the conversation to the point that we wanted to bring it to the show this morning and open up the lines to hear from you. 1-877-332-8255. How do you see inheritance? How should that play out? What are expectations? Maybe you've discussed it as a family, in your family situation. Shoot me a text. Give me a call. In fact, let's start on the phone line. I'm going to grab the call from Fritz first. Thanks for calling in. How do you see this whole topic of inheritance playing out, Fritz?
1: Well, I see it like, especially here in Saskatchewan, we have working families who work in businesses, enterprise together as the kids are growing up into adulthood. And usually the parents are not passing away until late years in life. So they've already gotten their education. And I agree with Sting on this. Absolutely. Get education. Lace up your boots. Do your work. Because they should be earning it just as much as anyone else. And, you know, when that does happen and parents pass away, I'm hoping that, you know, the kids have already proved themselves and put in the effort to earn anything that's part of that family's wealth.
0: Mm-hmm. And in farming communities, I think you make a good point, Fritz, that correlates very nicely. Let's grab Michael's call here from Saskatoon. Michael, thanks so much for the check-in. We're talking about, I guess, generational wealth, if you will. Your thoughts on this topic?
2: Evan, it baffles me when I see articles like this, especially from celebrities, where they're not going to bequeath their wealth to their children. I guess it confuses me. What's the point of succeeding, amassing generational wealth, if you're not going to pass it on to your future generations to make their lives better? I think that most parents inherently want to give their children opportunities and experiences that they haven't had, mm-hmm. as well as make their lives better and easier. Of course, you've got to temper that and balance it with making sure that they develop good work ethic and habits and aren't reliant on it. But I think there's a balance there. But yeah, this kind of situation with Sting, it just baffles my mind every time I see a new celebrity or business person mm-hmm. make that kind of a statement.
0: Thanks. I appreciate you weighing in. You know, what Michael is saying is so true. We always want better for our kids. Right. I think that's just a pretty standard thing. My grandfather wanted that for my father. My father wanted that for me. You do want your kids to succeed. And then there's the balance in there. I remembered listening to an interview from Shaquille O'Neal, of all people, who is actually quite open about, how he isn't afraid to spend money on his kids and whatever, but he also has expectations. And I remember him telling a story that his daughter was having, like a lemonade stand. And she asked if he would buy lemonade from her. And he said, I will give you $250 for a glass of lemonade after you've made $250. So she got out there, she got the lemonade stand set up, and she started selling lemonade. And once she had made $250, she went and asked her dad if he would like to buy one, and showed his the profits that she's made and all the rest of it. The point is, he was trying to force her to learn to do it on her own before she got a handout. I know that's a goofy example with a lemonade stand, but it kind of speaks to this notion of setting your kids up for success by allowing them to work. However, that's sort of a gift, if you want to call it that, whether it's an inheritance or whatever, actually can make a difference for many as well. I want to grab another call. I'm going to get to the text line in a second. Shoot me your thoughts at 1-877-332-8255. Should children expect an inheritance? Trina in Regina, how are you?
3: Hey, how are you doing?
0: Not too bad. What are your thoughts on this topic?
3: You know, I have two daughters, and I don't have generational wealth. I've only accumulated money since I was 40 years old, and I couldn't give my children a lot of money. I still can't give them a lot of money, but what I've done is I've made sure that they grew up with the ethics of hard work, perseverance, their education. They paid for their own education. I've helped them a bit here and there, but I mean, I give them referrals for jobs, or I give them referrals for businesses that they can do. And both my daughters are in their own businesses. And so my connections help them grow their businesses and grow their wealth. And absolutely, I mean, there's two types of money. There's the generational wealth, and then there's the money that, you know, us single parents have to give to our children. Mm-hmm. Absolutely, I do everything for them that I can, but I want to see them enjoy the money. We built a swimming pool in our backyard so we could enjoy the grandchildren coming over and we can share those memories. Should I save the $10,000 and give it to them when I die? No, I don't think that's not what I want to do with my money and for them. And so I think it's imperative that us parents make the kids know that they can work hard and make their own money, because that gives them the skills, that gives them the security, builds their confidence. And then, you know, yes, I'm not going to make my children pay for my funeral when I pass away. And hopefully there's a little bit of money for them to do something, but absolutely not. I'm not in a position to give them a bunch of money, and I don't feel parents feel that they should be in that position,
0: right?
3: If they teach them the skills to work hard and make their own money and be proud of themselves.
0: You know, there's Trina, thank you so much for the call and the thoughts. There's so many things there that Trina talked about that I think a lot of people, I'm seeing on the text line, a common theme of people saying it's less about giving a lump sum of money after you've died versus being able to share experience with your children or your grandchildren while you're still alive. Gosh, I've read those comments. I've seen a number of people that have said things like that. Lacey here with a text that said, an inheritance is a lovely gift from anyone who leaves one, but it should never be expected. Bryn with a note saying, think this may have made some sense 25 years ago, but in today's world, it's harder and harder to get ahead, and not leaving an inheritance that could ensure the well-being of your family doesn't make sense. What if you decide not to leave your kids anything and then they get sick? You've sentenced them to a life of suffering and struggle when maybe they could have gotten access to a certain medical treatment through money had you left it. Leave the inheritance, but teach your kids how to create wealth from wealth through buying property, etc. Teach them how to start and run a business. Teach them about philanthropy and helping others. Lots of great thoughts there on our text line, on our Facebook page. How do you see this? Should you be, you know, expecting, like, should children expect an inheritance? I think another thing that I'm seeing as a theme on our text line here is a number of people saying this is an important conversation to have while you're alive and while you've got the ability to talk it out with your children so that they have an understanding of the way things are set up in the family and what that might look like. Because it's not always about inheriting wealth. Sometimes there's going to be some responsibilities that could come with it as well. 1-877-332-8255. Okay, let's go to Candle Lake. Tekla, am I saying your name right?
4: You sure are.
0: Awesome. Well, thank you so much for calling in. It's an important conversation. It's not always an easy one to have. How do you see this conversation around inheritance?
4: I do agree. It is an important conversation. I don't know. I guess if it's your money, it's not really a conversation. You're just going to tell them how it needs to go down. But I personally think people should consider almost living inheritances where, you know, you spend the money and make the memories, and whether that's buying a boat and being on the lake with your adult kids and grandkids, or you take them on a trip, or, you know, you just something that you can make memories with, because I feel like when you're dead, the money is money. But, you know, if you kind of have those living inheritances and make those memories, then at least when you're gone, everybody can have memories, right?
0: Yeah.
4: And even when you get to the age where you can't go on the trips anymore and you can't do the things, you have all those great memories.
0: Mm-hmm. I love it.
4: I don't know. That's me.
0: I like it. I think it's a really good idea. I'm actually seeing a number of people saying that this is exactly what they're doing. What Tekla's talking about is, if you've got some money, rather than waiting until you're too old or passed away for your family to enjoy that money, find ways to help them enjoy it while you are living, to be there with them enjoying it. Tekla made the point of, you know, buy a boat if you've got a place at the lake, or take them on a trip, or enjoy experiences. I mean, it doesn't have to be this huge, big, grand, elaborate, expensive thing. It could be short little visits to the spa, to whatever. I mean, there's a number of people on the text line saying, I'm very happy to say my grandparents did exactly this. I'm reading a text here from Randy who said, my grandma and grandpa didn't have a lot of money, but they did like to spoil grandkids. And I'm not talking about Christmases and gifts under the tree. I'm talking about opportunities to take us out to campgrounds. They bought a very nice fifth wheel camper, which actually my dad ended up pulling for many years. However, we spent a lot of time with my grandparents around a campfire, enjoying marshmallow roasts, listening to stories, having laughs. And for that, I'm very appreciative. I'd love to hear your stories. 1-877-332-8255. Should an inheritance be something you count on? Is it a conversation you've had in your family? How do you view this? Give me a call, 1-877-332-8255. We'll take our break. We'll be right back here on 980 CJME and 650 CKOM.
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0: topic of inheritance, saying they would rather give their children or grandchildren money with a warm hand as opposed to a cold one, indicating not leaving it until you've died for them to get their inheritance, but actually give it to them and watch them enjoy it and maybe enjoy it with them while you're still alive. Lots of texts like that. Val in Weyburn, I will not just hand over my money to children that don't value money. I work hard for it, and they would blow it on vacations instead of valuing it. So many people talking about this has to go hand in hand with teaching your children the value of money. Marco, the mailman, says, I don't think kids should just expect an inheritance. However, if you can leave something behind to help them get started, that's important too. The next generation is far worse off than Gen X or even millennials. A regular house costs you $300,000 plus. 25 years ago, it was half that. It's hard for them to get ahead, even if they try. 1-877-332-8255. Harold is on the line from Regina. Harold, what do you think? Inheritance, is this important?
1: Very important. I'm pushing 90 here, and what I've been doing over the years is just helping our children and grandchildren while I'm still alive. Mm. And they're hurting, and they're really responsible. We have 20 grandchildren and 12 great. And, you know, the Bible says that we should leave an inheritance to our children and to their children's children. So we're doing that. And my financial advisors always say, Harold, do you really want to do that? You might need it. And I'm upset about parents that have a lot of funds and are not leaving the kids. The kids are hurting like you wouldn't believe. A grandson, $50,000 for his school. And then we turned over duplex to four of our grandkids that don't have grandparents. So wow. I would encourage everyone to do it while you're still alive with a warm hand instead of a cold hand.
0: Yeah, that's what I'm seeing from so many people on the text line. Thank you so much for your thoughts. 1-877-332-8255. Lots of different texts coming in. Here's one that says, I'm not throwing my name out on purpose, but I want to say my wife and I did not come from money. However, we were blessed to do very well in life. We have instilled a very good work ethic. But having said that, having our kids get knowledge of our wealth, I believe, was not a good thing, because now there seems to be this expectation of what am I getting? So teaching a good work ethic to your kids, giving money to your children while you're still alive so you can watch them or your grandchildren or your great-grandchildren enjoy it. Some common themes on the line, and I knew it would be a great conversation. By the way, thank you to everyone that contributed through the social media stuff as well on Facebook or wherever else. Comments greatly appreciated. You can go back on.

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6: It's 12 o'clock. I'm Andrew Shepherd. Arson is now suspected in the fire at a Saskatoon Catholic high school. A crash is blocking traffic on the highway near Moose Jaw. And U.S. booze is on the shelves in Saskatchewan, but who's buying? In Regina, cloudy and 19. In Saskatoon, cloudy, it's 15. Breaking news following a fire at a Saskatoon high school over the weekend. Saskatoon police say Friday night's fire at Bethlehem Catholic High School was suspicious. The fire destroyed the school's newest portable, while other parts of the school have water and smoke damage. Police are now putting an arson investigator on the case. Heads up on the highway. There is a crash southeast of Moose Jaw on Highway 39 right now. The highway hotline says all lanes of Highway 39 are closed at the intersection with Highway 339 and that police are on scene. Now, there is no detour in place, and it's not clear yet if anyone was hurt. As new U.S. tariffs are set to kick in next month, the Trump administration says it's in response to things like the U.S. booze ban in many provinces. Saskatchewan is one of the few that still has American alcohol on the shelves, and we're asking who is buying. The province tells us U.S. liquor sales are down by 40% over the last fiscal year. SLGA Minister Warren Kading says the drop in sales of U.S. wines led the decrease.
7: They have a statement to make. It's totally up to them. We're leaving it up to the customer.
6: He says local products made in Saskatchewan also saw a 5% sales boost. New today, the federal transportation minister just announced a $100 million rebate plan to help domestic producers hit hard by tariffs. Ottawa will slash freight rates in half for companies shipping steel across the country. The minister says cheaper freight rates mean businesses are more likely to use Canadian steel in production. The federal government says it will offset $100 million in freight costs for businesses through to next summer. If you filled up lately, you may have noticed a little relief at the pump, with prices dropping sharply in some communities. Roger McKnight is Chief Petroleum Analyst at Enpro International. He says you shouldn't get too comfortable with the lower gas prices.
8: It's a matter of uncertainty. Mm. Markets, insurers, investors don't like uncertainty, and they're stuck in that right now. And that's why we're seeing price jumps all over the place based on rumor.
6: McKnight says Saskatchewan drivers could see more volatility as we head into the fall. The military is on standby to help with the wildfires after the situation deteriorated rapidly in BC over the weekend. The province issued a state of emergency. Evacuations forced 20,000 people out of their homes in the Okanagan region. And RCMP say an 80-year-old woman died while she tried to escape her home west of Summerland, while video shows the community of Falder has been largely incinerated. Here in Saskatchewan, there are 20 active wildfires. So far this year, we've had more than 100 fewer wildfires than the five-year average. And temperatures have cooled down this month. But despite the cooler mornings, summer isn't over yet.
9: The next little few weeks looks a little cooler than July, but not over. I still think you're going to get some days above 30.
6: Environment Canada's David Phillips also says it's been an active stormy summer with a record-breaking 34 tornadoes already in Saskatchewan this year. Another MP is stepping down. Ontario MP Sean Chan says he plans to resign at the end of this week for health reasons. In a post on social media, he says injuries sustained in a car crash late last year have prevented him from traveling to Ottawa as often as the job requires. Chen was first elected in 2015 after serving as the chair of the Toronto District School Board. At least 47 people are dead after a powerful 7.4 magnitude earthquake struck Western Columbia. Dozens of buildings collapsed, trapping people under debris, leaving more hurt and forcing people to evacuate their homes. It is the highest magnitude earthquake registered in Columbia in the last decade, and it was felt in neighboring Ecuador and Panama, with minimal damage reported there. Taylor Fresh Foods is voluntarily recalling some products that include jalapenos because of a possible salmonella contamination. It's the parent company of Taylor Farms, which also recalled iceberg lettuce sourced from central Mexico because of a parasitic outbreak that sickened thousands across the U.S. It's been linked to lettuce supplied to Taco Bell, causing months of explosive diarrhea. A Canadian who posed as a pilot for free flights has pleaded guilty to wire fraud in the U.S. They say a Toronto man has admitted to using a fake employee identification card to get free flights from three airlines between January 2020 and late October 2024. The 34-year-old previously worked as a flight attendant for a commercial airline in Canada and agreed to pay restitution to the airlines as part of his plea deal. He faces a sentence of up to 20 years in prison. The latest local news is as close as your phone. Check out CKOM.com and CJME.com, Saskatchewan's homepages, for news. It's 12:05 now, the Real Ag Minute with Sean Haney.
10: Two of the world's powerhouse livestock shows are officially joining forces, opening new doors for prairie cattle genetics and international trade. The Canadian Western Agribition has signed a formal memorandum of understanding with Sociedad Rural Argentina, the host organization behind the world-renowned Palmero International Livestock Exhibition in Buenos Aires. Running through July 2028, this partnership creates a direct framework for business-to-business engagement, commercial trade delegations, and reciprocal marketing between the Canadian and Argentine livestock sectors. Agribition CEO Sean Kindup says expanding global networks and sharing event best practices will deliver valuable opportunities for prairie producers, seed stock breeders, and agribusiness alike. For Saskatchewan's beef industry, strengthening ties with South America's top livestock handlers reinforces Agribition's reputation as a premier destination where international agricultural trade gets done. I'm Sean Haney.
6: In Regina and southern Saskatchewan, cloudy tonight with a 60% chance of showers, a risk of a thunderstorm, low 10. And tomorrow, still a 60% chance of rain in the morning, maybe a storm. then partly sunny, high 22. Wednesday, a 60% chance of showers, high 19. In Saskatoon and central Saskatchewan, cloudy tonight with a 60% chance of showers, risk of a thunderstorm, low 11. Tomorrow, partly sunny, high 22. Wednesday, cloudy, high 20. Across Saskatchewan, the Battle Fords 19, Prince Albert 18, Swift Current 22, Weyburn 21, Estevan 22, Yorkton 20, Moose Jaw 20. In Regina, it is cloudy. A breeze from the north at 2, it's 20 degrees. And in Saskatoon, cloudy. East wind at 8, it's 17 degrees. It's 12:07. I'm Andrew Shepherd.
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0: Thanks so much for listening in, Evan Bray. Good to have you here on this Monday edition of the show as we make our way into the lunch hour. So 3 weeks from today, we see three by-elections happening in Canada, one in BC, one in Ontario, one in Quebec. The Ontario and BC ridings are seen to be Liberal strongholds. There's very little doubt that they will stay as Liberal ridings. It will be interesting to see the one in Quebec, because it's currently held by a Conservative, but the seat, of course, was only won by a couple of points in the last election. The Liberals, the Bloc Québécois, right there as well. So there's lots on the line, and we're seeing more and more ridings open up. Conservative MP Larry Brock announced he was intending to resign. He's moving back to his job with the Brantford Crown Attorney's Office. So that was announced last week. Just this morning, a Liberal MP has announced that he is stepping down. Sean Chen from Scarborough North has announced he's leaving because of health conditions. He was in a very serious car accident. As a result, it's just he's not able to do the job the way he needs to, and has announced that he's stepping away. So, I mean, gosh, we've got a number of by-elections happening. And this was the conversation that we had right off the start of the show with our guest, Charles Smith. Charles, as you know, is professor in the Department of Political Studies at St. Thomas More College, University of Saskatchewan. And that is exactly where we started. Just a bit of a lay of the land. We seem to have more by-elections lately than we've had in previous years.
1: Yeah, quite a few. I mean, there's been some resignations. There's been a little controversy over, like, you know, who's going to resign. And, you know, Stephen Guilbeault stepping away certainly led the headlines. I think we're paying so close attention because the House of Commons has been so close between minority and majority. And Carney seems to be, you know, very much acting like almost one of these old school liberals from the 1950s or 60s. He was using his office very strategically to try and craft together a majority, both through picking off the opposition, but also almost placing his thumb in the scales of using the by-election power. And I think that's why we're talking about it today.
0: Yeah, I mean, that is one of the interesting things to me, Charles, is there's four vacant ridings, but only three by-elections happening at the end of August. Two of them, they say, are a lock for the Liberals. One in Quebec, maybe not so. In fact, the vacancy in Quebec, where the election is coming up, is because he picked the MP from that riding and put him, even though he's a Conservative MP, into the Senate. Was that move strategic, knowing how close that riding is?
1: Certainly seems that way. I mean, so here we're talking about Chicoutimi LaFord. During the 2025 election, the incumbent, the Conservative Richard Martel, who's now an independent senator or a Conservative senator, just barely won that riding with 33.7% of the vote, and it was 30.8 and 30.7 respectively for the Bloc and the Liberals. So it's a really tight three-way race. The other two, as you said, both in Vancouver and in Toronto, I mean, the 338 prediction site has them at 99% prediction for the Liberals. So it looks like those are locks. There have been handpicked candidates, and most of these candidates by the Carney's office as well, which is bypassing some of the internal Liberal rules, which is interesting as well, that the Prime Minister's office is really controlling these, both the calling of these elections and who's running in them. Nevertheless, the federal election rules allow, spending rules allow parties to spend certain amounts in each riding, but if you're running more than one, you can transfer money around. And what's interesting for the Bloc is because they only have one candidate running when they should have two, because there should be a fourth election in St. Hyacinthe Bagot Acton. They didn't call that election, even though it's vacant. So now it gives the Liberals, and I guess the Conservatives and NDP, but really the Liberals, much more spending authority over Chicoutimi than the Bloc. So the Bloc is at a financial disadvantage while the Liberals are not. Plus, the Liberals are using their power of government to go into those ridings and make big spending announcements, which I guess isn't new, but just gives them a bit more authority in that riding. So, yeah, so we're seeing a little bit of controversy in this one.
0: So if we're chatting today with Charles Smith, professor in the Department of Political Studies at St. Thomas More College, University of Saskatchewan. So if I understand what you just said correctly, had they called all four by-elections, including that other one in Quebec, it would have given the Bloc Québécois more spending power in the contested riding, as opposed to now they've got to basically spend what is a fairly good budget on a riding that they are pretty much a lock to win, but that won't be part of these three. Is that correct?
1: That's right. So had they called all four, the Bloc could have shifted money from Bagotat Acton, where they are pretty much a lock. They could have shifted money away from that one into the Chicoutimi-Laforde riding, but now they can't because they only have the one candidate running in the three by-elections, or the four, would have been the fourth. Whereas the Liberals can shift money because that's the election spending rules we have. You can, depending on how many candidates are running in the elections, you can shift them. So the Liberals and Conservatives, I suspect, will be moving money around because for Pierre Poilievre, I mean, to lose this seat will be, again, another blow to his leadership. So he's probably very cautious about trying to win that one as well and hold on to that seat. But the Bloc can't. So that kind of takes their spending power out of that riding in a way that the Liberals and, I guess, the Conservatives and theoretically the New Democrats could do. So it really does, I think, give the Liberals an advantage in that three-way race.
0: This riding of Chicoutimi that you're talking about is one the Conservatives won in the election, but won by a couple of points. It was very close between the Liberal and the Bloc, who were right behind them. I also noticed there was actually a spending or two, I think, spending announcements in that riding in terms of housing initiatives and things like that. So again, when you follow the bouncing Liberal strategy ball, this seems to all line up to them wanting to take that back to the Liberals.
1: Absolutely. I mean, when you look at that minerals announcement, that critical minerals announcement, it's a major infrastructure project that's going to probably lead to a lot of economic activity in Chicoutimi. I mean, governments do this. I mean, this government of all political stripes across the country, provincial, federal, will use spending announcements strategically during elections and by-elections. But when you start adding it up, Evan, right, the spending announcements, the handpicked candidates, and then the sort of the shifting around of when to call an election. I mean, the people of St. Hasni and Bagonot Acton will be without an MP up until probably December when they could have had one now. And it's a strange, I think it's, you know, they're asking the right questions. And some of this research came out of Global News reporting. You know, why is that, and why is that riding less important than the others? Why don't they have an MP? I think those are fair questions. And you start, you know, looking beneath the surface, and it seems to be Liberal strategies is the reason why we don't have an MP in that riding. And it raises, I think, important questions about democratic accountability and the power of the Prime Minister's office.
0: Charles Smith is my guest. You pointed out Pierre Poilievre and the Conservatives will also want to win that or keep that seat that has been a Conservative seat since the last election. But they just learned another one of their members is stepping aside. MP Larry Brock has announced that he is stepping down. That'll trigger a by-election in Ontario. Stepping down for an opportunity to return essentially to his former position with the Brantford Crown Attorney's Office, but it does create a conversation. Would he have stepped down if he thought there was a likelihood for the Conservatives to form government? I watched lots of back and forth chatter online about that. Do you weigh we have another Conservative in Saskatchewan that is stepping aside from her seat as well? Does that lend to this conversation at all, do you think?
1: I think it does. I mean, some of these reasons, we take them at their word. I mean, it might just be, I mean, MPs do step down. This isn't, you know, big news, but you start picking a narrative, right? So all these conservatives that have crossed the floor or been appointed to the Senate, now you have prominent voices in the party stepping aside. You're hearing more criticism of Pierre Poilievre's leadership from inside the party. We know there's been quite a bit of infighting amongst conservatives about the direction of the party and the leader. And I think the narrative, like once that snowball starts rolling down the hill, it starts gathering some momentum. And I think this just adds to that sort of fuel to that. I'm missing up my analogies to that fire, but I think it certainly does raise questions about Mr. Poilievre's leadership. And I mean, we're probably going to be having this conversation for some time to come, especially given that the Liberals' polling lead seems to be quite high, plus the preferred prime minister polling seems to put Mr. Poilievre in the negative and Mr. Carney quite high. So I think all of that lends the narrative that Mr. Poilievre's leadership is in trouble.
0: At what point does that, I don't know if it's goodwill or faith or maybe a combination of that that is being afforded to Prime Minister Carney now, at what point does that start to chip away, melt away, erode when we still don't have a deal with the U.S.? That, of course, was a big part of the election promise. Like, is he still riding that honeymoon phase?
1: He seems to be, which is a bit surprising given that, you know, there's been some prominent concessions from his office, that there is no trade deal. I think people are somewhat sympathetic. I mean, this is just my sort of anecdotal reading of it, Evan, but they're somewhat sympathetic given that the Trump administration is so unpredictable. They seem to fly, you know, almost by the seat of their pants when it comes to different policy areas, you know, defense, trade, and so on. It just seems to change daily. And I think that Canadians are both angry and willing to give the prime minister some leeway, given that it's just so hard to navigate. You know, the next election, the federal election, is until 2029. Mr. Trump, in theory, should be gone from office at that point. Who knows? And I think the upcoming Senate the interim elections in the U.S. are going to could change the dynamic a little bit. But I think given the president's position right now, Canadians are willing to give the Liberals and Mr. Carney a lot of rope. And that's, I think, just where we're at right now.
0: The last point I want to bring up, this is something that I've kind of just watched carefully, and it's still a bit of a head scratcher to me that NDP leader Abby Lewis, despite the fact that we have seat after seat in ridings across Canada coming up for grabs, he still hasn't put his name forward to compete to try and get himself inside the House in any of them. Your thoughts on strategy there?
1: Yeah, I mean, his position is that he's not going to run until he's rebuilt the party. And if we take him on his word that he's trying to sort of lay the groundwork for a win, I think the more cynical position, and Charlie Angus, a former MP, more prominent MP, has been critical of him, is like, listen, you need to get into the House of Commons and be the voice inside Parliament. I think the reason he's not running is because none of these elections he could win. And I think for the leader to lose a by-election would be quite a dramatic or negative position for them. So he strategically said, I'm gonna wait till there's a riding open that I can actually win. None of these, if we believe the polls, he would be competitive in. So I think that he's in a bit of a conundrum. His party so far down in the polls and in seats, that there's no real safe riding that any of these are around that he can win. And I think he's just strategically waiting to find one that he can win in, or perhaps even wait until 2029, which has its upsides when you can kind of avoid some of the infighting inside the Parliament. But on the other hand, he's not the prominent voice for the party covered by the national press and so on. So it's a bit of a catch-22 for him.
0: Yeah, I mean, I kind of start to question his relevance if he doesn't, you know, he can make loud statements at a loudspeaker outside of Parliament, but not having that voice inside, to me, that's still a bit of a head scratcher. But yeah, you make a good point, Charles. You have to run in one you think you can win. And so far, maybe there hasn't been that opportunity.
1: I think that's I think that's right, Evan. And you're right. Actually, the longer you're out, the more you could be seen as irrelevant. And that is a problem for them, too. So it really is a catch-22 in terms of where they're at right now.
0: Appreciate Charles Smith popping by this morning for a chat. University of Saskatchewan will be paying close attention 3 weeks from today. Those first three by-elections will unfold. And then there will be, I think I'm up to three more, or maybe four, by my count, likely to be happening just a little bit later on this fall. Okay, we'll take a break, come back to wrap up our show, the Monday edition of the Evan Bray Show. She's a busy week. We got lots going on, lots to talk about. So glad you're here to join us on 980 CJME and 650 CKOM.
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0: Welcome back to the show, Evan Bray. Of course, Ryder win on Friday night. They beat the Red Blacks by a score of 42-20, which in my head I automatically was trying to think back to green or white prognostications because there was a whole wide range of scores that came in. Ultimately, it was Kelvin from Warman who won. He had the exact score. He picked 42-20 for the Riders. So he got it right on. He sent us a text this morning, and I was laughing at this text because he actually took me in his text through the roller coaster of emotions he was feeling through the game. He said, you might recall I was in the middle of Tobin Lake when I called. I do remember. Had a hook in the water, fishing at Tobin Lake. He said, what a nail-biting finish for me. Ottawa struggling to make touchdowns. I needed them to get two field goals to get the number that I'd predicted. But they go ahead and score a touchdown. I felt that sucks because they're never going to miss the conversion. And then they did. So he hit the 20 points right on for Ottawa. Then he needed Saskatchewan to get a converted TD to get that predicted 42 points. In the same drive, the Riders were 3rd and 4. Could have kicked a field goal, but they went for it, got a first down. Then in the same drive, they were 3rd and 3. Could have kicked the field goal, but they went for it, got another first down, and then got the converted touchdown to get the perfect score. He says it was a roller coaster win despite the point spread. I said to Frank, it's like he took us through the journey of emotions that he was feeling as he was watching that game. Calvin, congratulations on being this week's green and white prognostication winner. By the way, the texts have not stopped coming in on the canceled flight from Victoria to Toronto, the toddler who would not wear their seatbelt despite mom and dad and airline staff trying to get the toddler to wear the seatbelt. They would not. And as a result, they had to go back to the airport. It caused a delay that was too late. They had to rebook the whole flight. There's a lot of texts coming in and a lot of people saying, if this was me when I was a kid, everyone's relating those stories as to how this would have turned out. But Thank you for all the great conversation today. What do you say we do it all over again tomorrow? Because we will. It starts up at 8:30. I hope you'll join us right here on 650 CKOM and 980 CJME.
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21: It's 12:30. I'm Andrew Shepherd. Police now believe the fire at a Saskatoon high school was deliberately set. A highway near Moose Jaw is closed because of a crash, and U.S. booze sales are way down in the province.
22: They have a statement to make.
21: In Saskatoon, cloudy and 17, and in Regina, cloudy, it's 20 degrees. Breaking news, Saskatoon police say the fire at Bethlehem Catholic High School is believed to be suspicious. The fire tore through one of the school's newest expansions Friday night. Crews were able to put it out, but not before losing the portable and leaving water and smoke damage to other parts of the school. Police now believe the fire may have been deliberately set, and an arson investigator is now on scene. Meanwhile, it's still not clear how this is affecting the start to the school year. The principal says the school district is waiting to hear from the fire department before any decisions are made. Heads up for drivers in the Moose Jaw area. All lanes of Highway 39 southeast of the city are closed right now. The highway hotline says it's because of a crash at the intersection of Highway 39 and 339. There is no detour in place, so you're told to use a different route. It's not clear yet if anyone was hurt. Not as many people are reaching for California wines and American beer, even though it is still on the shelf in Saskatchewan. The province says American liquor sales are down 40% in the past fiscal year, and more people are buying drinks made in Saskatchewan. SLGA Minister Warren Kading says locally produced alcohol sales saw a 5% boost.
22: Which I think is a really good indication of the quality of products that we have available being produced in the province here.
21: Saskatchewan and Alberta are the only two provinces that still have U.S. alcohol on the shelves, while others pulled it in response to President Trump's tariffs. Kading says it's up to the customer and businesses to make a statement with their dollars. Quebec's premier says she's open to allowing U.S. wines to return to store shelves, but not at any price. Christine Frechette says the province first wants to see gains on the trade front, pointing to reductions in tariff barriers for key sectors like forestry, aluminum, and manufacturing. She says she's not willing to accept any proposals to weaken the supply management system or any changes that would affect Quebec culture and language in the ongoing trade negotiations. Ottawa is slashing freight rates in half for companies shipping steel across the country. It's launching a $100 million rebate plan today in a bid to help domestic producers hit hard by tariffs. The program is designed to encourage companies to buy Canadian steel instead of relying on U.S. and other foreign suppliers. The federal government hinted on in a news release that it's also looking into similar supports for the forest sector. The military is on standby to help the wildfire situation in British Columbia. It's led to the evacuations of over 20,000 people. Defense Minister David McGuinty says the Canadian Armed Forces are in constant contact with the BC government and Ottawa.
1: We have not yet received a formal request for assistance directed from emergency preparedness to the Canadian Armed Forces. Should we do so, we are prepared to assist.
21: BC declared a state of emergency over the weekend. An 80-year-old woman also died while she tried to escape her home west of Summerland. Globally, this is the third hottest year on record so far, behind 2024 and 25. Scientists say 26 still has time to catch up thanks to the 1-2 punch of accelerated human-caused global warming and a supersized El Nino. They say by the end of the year, 2026 could become the hottest year on record. Crews are searching for a bear that attacked a toddler in BC. The 3-year-old girl was attacked by an adult black bear in Maple Ridge while playing on her family's backyard deck yesterday. A nearby parent chased the bear away. The girl was airlifted to hospital but is expected to survive. While Mounties were at the scene, the bear returned multiple times and appeared aggressive, so they shot it, but it ran off into the woods. Bear attacks have been on the rise this year, with 3 people killed in 2 separate attacks in northern Saskatchewan. As gas prices fluctuate, you may have noticed at times one station dropping its price while another just down the road doesn't. Chief Petroleum Analyst Roger McKnight says it can come down to competition between retailers and how much their suppliers are willing to support them.
3: It's going to be a political piece of dynamite. You can get the dog a bone, but don't try and take the bone away from him.
21: McKnight says the fuel market is unpredictable right now and expect more changes as we head into the fall. He points to the federal government's gas tax rebate, which is set to end on Labor Day, adding 10 cents per liter. The Liberals are losing an MP. Ontario's Sean Chen plans to resign at the end of the week. He says injuries sustained in a car crash late last year are preventing him from traveling to Ottawa as often as the job requires. 5 by-elections will be needed to fill upcoming House of Commons vacancies, including one in Saskatchewan. That's after Conservative MP for Yorkton-Melville, Kathy Wagenthal, announced she plans to resign at the end of the month. A Toronto man who posed as a commercial pilot to get hundreds of free flights is pleading guilty to wire fraud. Court documents in the U.S. show the 34-year-old admitted to using a fake employee identification card to get free flights from 3 airlines over the course of 4 years. They say he used to work as a flight attendant for a commercial airline in Canada, doesn't say which one, and agreed to pay restitution to the airlines as part of his plea deal. He'll be sentenced in December and faces up to 20 years in prison. Ukraine just carried out one of the deadliest attacks of the 4-year war with Russia. A drone struck a petroleum hub, killing 13 people and hurting 75 others. Ukraine has targeted Russian oil facilities with long-range drones almost daily, causing fuel shortages in Russia. President Volodymyr Zelensky says the goal is to force Russia to the negotiating table and stop its full-scale invasion. The trial of a man accused of orchestrating the 1996 killing of rapper Tupac Shakur is now underway. It's expected to last about a month, as Dwayne Davis has pleaded not guilty to murder. Tupac was on his way to perform at a Las Vegas club when a Cadillac pulled up beside him. He was shot multiple times and died a week later. A new documentary out this week looks back at the life and career of Blink-182 drummer Travis Barker, plus his recovery from a 2008 plane crash that killed 4 people.
4: I've never stepped foot on a plane since the crash. And when I think about it, I have the worst flashbacks.
23: I've got 2 on the ground with burns over here.
21: Barker spent 6 months in a burn center after the crash, undergoing 30 surgeries after suffering burns to 70% of his body. The film also follows his recovery from post-traumatic stress disorder and his determination to fly again with support from his wife, Kourtney Kardashian, and their children. Travis Barker, Louder Than Fear, streams on Disney Plus on Thursday. It's 12:37. I'm Andrew Shepherd. The latest local news is as close as your phone. 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
0: A few thoughts after the Rough Riders win over the hapless Red Blacks, starting with the anthem. I've never heard this before. The stadium announcer said something like, "Those who usually remove hats as a sign of respect are welcome to do so." Huh? It's the anthem. And I say this as someone who always wonders why we have to sing the anthem before a sporting event. But we do, so just take off the stupid hat. Okay, the game. The Riders were injury depleted, but we saw some next men up impress, especially Canadians in the receiving corps. That's a big positive. Is there a more popular Rough Rider right now than Tommy Stevens? Trevor Harris cracked 40,000 career throwing yards. Watching Harris surgically dissect defenses is a treat and worth the price of admission. It was nice to see a decent crowd on a perfect night for football. This is a golden period for Rough Rider fans. The reigning champs have talent, depth, and strong leadership. So, hats off to them. You know, if you're so inclined. I'm Murray Wood.
14: Good afternoon. You're listening to Saskatchewan Afternoon. I'm Justin Blackwell. It's time now to head into the Green Zone with a look at sports and one more day off for those Riders after Friday's 42-20 win over Ottawa. Your first place Riders. That's right. First place now in the West after that win coupled with Edmonton's loss to Montreal. Up next is a date with the Tabbies Saturday in Hamilton. Sticking with the Pigskin, the defending national champion Saskatoon Hilltops opened up their PFC season on the road yesterday with a 38-13 win over the Winnipeg Rifles. Corbin Ebbin had a solid game on the ground for the Toppers. 12 carries for 122 yards and a couple of scores. Regina had no problem in their opener yesterday as well. The Thunder rolling over the Edmonton Wildcats 56-1. It is a third straight trip to the Western Canadian Baseball League's East Division Final for the Saskatoon Berries. Last night, the Berries beat the Regina Red Sox in a thrilling 5-3 win in a deciding Game 3. Nick Stinson made the most of his appearance in the series with the home run and three RBIs.
5: I knew my name would be called up at some point, and just great to just pass the bat along and just contribute to our team's win tonight. Love those boys, and just thought we won, man.
14: Now for the Red Sox, a five-year graduating star, Brady Bye, bid his hometown team farewell.
6: It's pretty special to just be a part of it, and I'm forever grateful for what I've been able to accomplish here.
14: So the Berries now head to Moose Jaw to open up that East Final against the Miller Express. That will start tomorrow night. Game 2 goes Wednesday in Saskatoon. Over the Bigs, the Blue Jays lost to the Phillies 7-6 in extras yesterday. Still another series win for Toronto. Still a massive hill to climb if they want to reach the postseason. Toronto is only 3.5 games back of that wild card spot in the American League. But a number of teams to jump over. The Jays open a four-game series tonight against Boston. Team Saskatchewan just captured gold together. The Canadian Senior Women's Football Championship. The team made up mostly of players on the Regina Riot and Saskatoon Valkyries beat Quebec 24-3. And sad news from the NBA as we are learning that veteran head coach Don Nelson died yesterday at the age of 86. Nelson won 5 titles as a player with the Boston Celtics, but never won as a coach. He earned, though, over 1,300 regular season wins as a head coach, 1,335 to be exact, second only to San Antonio's Greg Popovich. Don't forget, you can catch the Green Zone with Jamie and I every day, starting at 2 o'clock. Turning to weather for Saskatoon and Central Saskatchewan, cloud today. Good chance we'll see some more rain, a 60% chance, a high of 20. Same conditions tonight, a low of 11, and then might see a bit of the sun tomorrow, and a high of 22 degrees. For Regina and southern Saskatchewan, cloud today, high of 21, cloud tonight. Maybe some rain overnight, a 60% chance there, a low of 10, and then a few clouds for tomorrow, and a high of 22. Right now in Saskatoon, a cloudy sky, not a lot of wind out there, coming out of the east at 8, 17 degrees. A cloud in Regina, a slight breeze out of the north at 2 and 20. 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

0: 45 on this Monday, August the 10th. Hope everyone had a great weekend. The week ahead looks a little wishy-washy when it comes to the weather. We are going to be seeing some rain a little bit more for Regina and the south, a little bit for Saskatoon later in the week. Those temperatures are well below normal for this time of year, which is around 25 degrees. But the Riders are hot right now, aren't they?
1: That's caught and more! Touchdown! Dylan Jette! Stevens! Touchdown! He's going to run! He's going to run it in! Runs it! Touchdown number three! Tommy Stevens!
0: Yeah, Tommy Stevens with three touchdowns on the ground in that 42-20 win over Ottawa back on a Friday. Dylan Jette, as you heard, with his first ever CFL touchdown. Deshaun Mims and Johnny Johnson with big games as well. Trevor Harris with over 400 yards in the air. So your Saskatchewan Rough Riders now first place in the West Division, by the way, coupled with that Edmonton loss to Montreal, puts the Riders in first place. Another day off, and then practice tomorrow starts as they get ready for Saturday's road game in Hamilton. Well, someone in Saskatchewan is $44 million richer, and they might not know it yet. Saturday's Lotto 649 draw saw that gold ball jackpot drawn, and the winning ticket was sold in Saskatchewan outside of both Saskatoon and Regina. So we'll wait on word on that huge $44 million ticket. One of the big stories we are following this afternoon, all kinds of questions hanging over one high school, a construction site in Saskatoon. Portables attached to Bethlehem High School were hit by fire this past Friday night, and then some breaking news this afternoon. Police believe the fire may have been deliberately set. So an arson investigator is now on the scene. If you go to our website, ckiom.com and cjme.com, there are videos showing flames lighting up the night sky. Still no word on a damage estimate. The principal, though, does say the classrooms are significantly damaged. Other parts of the school had water and smoke damage from the blaze. Still not known if the fire will delay the start of the school year, which is coming up fairly shortly now. The school district is waiting to hear from the fire department before any decisions are made. Our Libby Gray is following the story for us this afternoon, and we will bring you the very latest. Now, the fires in BC are much more destructive, forcing thousands out of their homes as they rage. About 20,000 people now out of their homes, many in the Okanagan region. Defense Minister David McGuinty today saying the Canadian Armed Forces are ready to help.
2: It's now really a question of assessing hour by hour, as we have been doing all weekend and most of last night, to see what the status is. The Canadian Armed Forces are on standby, are in direct, constant contact with our Government Operations Center, our emergency preparedness folks, the BC government, their officials.
0: RCMP say an 80-year-old woman died as she tried to escape her home west of Summerland, while video shows the community of Fuller has been largely incinerated. It is 12:49. It's time now for the Saskatchewan Afternoon Business Report. Here's Sheena Roselle.
3: There's been some relief at the pumps, with gas prices dropping by as much as 20 cents a liter in parts of Saskatchewan. But don't get too comfortable. Petroleum analyst Roger McKnight says prices could be heading back up.
4: Another large jump in gas and diesel prices and crude prices probably on the day after tomorrow.
3: And even the experts are having a hard time guessing what happens next, given the unpredictability of Donald Trump. Taking a look at the markets, the TSX is up 29 to 36,411. The Dow is down 134 to 53,902. The Canadian dollar is trading at 71.7 cents U.S., and the price of oil is up $3.42 to $81.60 U.S. a barrel. With the Saskatchewan Afternoon Business Report, I'm Sheena Roselle.
0: Coming up,
5: definitely saw a decline, and we are shrinking also our selection just to give more space to Canadian.
0: Jack Daniels hit the road. American booze sales are down in Saskatchewan, and liquor stores are taking notice. 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Now the Mills Minute with Provincial News Director Sarah Mills.
6: When you need a bargaining chip, it seems booze isn't off the shelf after all. Sources seem to indicate that in exchange for relief from tariffs, the booze bans we've seen in Canada's liquor stores will end. In Saskatchewan and Alberta, US alcohol returned to shelves and became a consumer choice. If you wanted to send a message, it was your decision to veto Jack Daniels. It seems to have worked because SAS government figures show there's been a 40% drop in US alcohol sales in this province. But really, it was only ever symbolic. The power ultimately rests with who is in the Oval Office, and evidently it is a very erratic occupant. And therefore, booze has now become a bargaining chip in trade and CUSMA negotiations. Certainly, there is strength in consumer power. The stats ride that out. Look at the change to the Las Vegas direct flight from Regina. But with President Donald Trump, today is black, tomorrow is white. So whatever is or isn't off the table might not mean very much. I'm Sarah Mills.
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0: It's 12:54, and a note for drivers this afternoon. All lanes of Highway 39 southeast of Moose Jaw are closed right now. That's at the junction with the 339. The highway hotline says it's because of a crash. There isn't any detour right now, so police are telling you to use a different route. 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It's time to go behind the headlines.
1: Digging deeper into the story, this is Behind the Headlines.
0: Well, it's been well over a year since Canadians made a push to shop local after President Trump's tariff threats, but some efforts in the liquor lineup is starting to pay off for those who want to keep their dollars away from the United States. Our Jillian Massey has the story.
2: All people in Saskatchewan telling Jack Daniels to hit the road. And saying Chardonnay to California wines is making a difference in sales. The Saskatchewan Liquor and Gaming Authority says American booze buying is down by 40% in the past fiscal year. Saskatchewan and Alberta are the only two provinces who haven't pulled American liquor from their shelves. It's something that's causing a Regina liquor store to take notice.
3: So initially we had all that wall. It was all U.S. wines.
2: Walking through the Quantz Co-op liquor store, Bogdan Engel says at least 60 United States wines have been discontinued at the store due to a lack of demand.
3: So that was roughly 12 feet of product, just American. Now it's down to 8.
2: Wow.
3: So we shrink it by a third.
2: The Regina store manager says the business is now expanding the Canadian wine section. Engel can't say the same for American bourbon. It's popular locally and drawing people from across provincial borders.
3: We noticed lots of interest, especially not only from the locals, but also from people outside the province. They usually drive by and say, I'm going to stop by to see what they have. And we had occasions where they actually bought by the case. So it's in demand, especially outside, because they don't have access to it.
2: Sherwood Co-op CEO Troy Verboom says the liquor store has been questioned and thanked by customers who see American products on the shelf.
4: We want to give our customers a choice. That's what we want to do. We did everything we can, and we continue to do everything we can, both in food and liquor, to call out the Canadian product, because that's what we want to promote. But at the same time, we want the customer to be able to make the decision that they want to make when they enter our stores to shop.
2: Saskatchewan Liquor and Gaming Authority Minister Warren Kading says the province wanted to leave it up to customers on where they put their money.
5: Our government's really not in the business of telling independent businesses what they can or cannot do. And so we've just taken the position that ultimately the customer is going to make that decision as to what they want to consume.
2: A 40% decline in American booze sales is what Kading calls significant. But there's been a bump in local product sales.
5: Local produced products produced in Saskatchewan have gone up just over 5%.
2: Booze customers are split on buying Canadian or American.
6: And no, I'm more interested in the product, if we like it, if we enjoy it.
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2: Some won't stray from Maple Leaf products, but others say price and taste keeps them buying from the United States. In Regina, I'm Jillian Massey.
0: Coming up,
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0: Now, the Green Zone's Jamie Nye says a couple of Ryder receivers impressed in that big win over Ottawa. 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
3: The weather in Saskatchewan can change on the drop of a dime. Punishing, pounding rain, funnel clouds, wicked whipping. 650 CKOM takes weather coverage seriously. We're staffed 7 days a week to bring you breaking weather coverage. Rely on 650 CKOM severe weather updates.
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5: It's 1 o'clock. I'm Andrew Shepherd. Arson is now suspected in the fire at a Saskatoon Catholic high school. A crash is blocking traffic on the highway near Moose Jaw. And U.S. booze is on the shelves in Saskatchewan, but who's buying? In Regina, cloudy in 20, and in Saskatoon, cloudy at 17. Breaking news, following a fire at a Saskatoon high school over the weekend, police now say Friday night's fire at Bethlehem Catholic High School is suspicious. The fire destroyed the school's newest portable, while other parts of the school have water and smoke damage. Police are now putting an arson investigator on the case. Heads up on the highway this afternoon. There is a crash southeast of Moose Jaw on Highway 39 right now. The highway hotline says all lanes of Highway 39 are closed at the intersection with Highway 339, and police are on scene. There is no detour in place, and it's not clear yet if anyone was hurt. As new U.S. tariffs are set to kick in next month, the Trump administration says it's in response to things like the U.S. booze ban in many provinces. Saskatchewan is one of the few that still has American alcohol on the shelves, and we're asking who's buying. The province tells us U.S. liquor sales are down by 40% over the last fiscal year. SLGA Minister Warren Kading says the drop in sales of U.S. wines led the decrease.
6: They have a statement to make. It's totally up to them. We're leaving it up to the customer.
5: He says local products made in Saskatchewan also saw a 5% sales boost. New today, the federal transportation minister just announced a $100 million rebate plan to help domestic producers hit hard by tariffs. Ottawa will slash freight rates in half for companies shipping steel across the country. The minister says cheaper freight rates mean businesses are more likely to use Canadian steel in production. The federal government says it will offset $100 million in freight costs for businesses through to next summer. If you've filled up lately, you may have noticed a little relief at the pump with gas prices dropping sharply in some communities. Roger McKnight is a chief petroleum analyst at Enpro International. He says you shouldn't get too comfortable with the lower prices.
7: It's a matter of uncertainty. Mm. Markets, insurers, investors don't like uncertainty, and they're stuck in that right now. And that's why we're seeing price jumps all over the place based on rumor.
5: McKnight says Saskatchewan drivers could see more volatility as we head into the fall. The military is on standby to help with the wildfires after the situation deteriorated rapidly in BC over the weekend. The province issued a state of emergency. Evacuations forced 20,000 people out of their homes in the Okanagan region. And RCMP say an 80-year-old woman also died while she tried to escape her home west of Summerland, while video shows the community of Falder has been largely incinerated. Here in Saskatchewan, there are 20 active wildfires. So far this year, we've had more than 100 fewer wildfires than the five-year average. And temperatures have cooled down this month, but despite that cooler weather, summer isn't over yet.
8: The next little few weeks looks a little cooler than July, but not over. I still think you're going to get some days above 30.
5: Environment Canada's David Phillips says it's been an active, stormy summer with 34 tornadoes already in Saskatchewan this year. Another MP is stepping down. Ontario MP Sean Chen says he plans to resign at the end of this week for health reasons. In a post on social media, he says injuries sustained in a car crash late last year have prevented him from traveling to Ottawa as often as the job requires. Chen was first elected in 2015 after serving as the chair of the Toronto District School Board. At least 79 people are dead after a powerful 7.4 magnitude earthquake struck Western Columbia. Dozens of buildings collapsed, trapping people under debris, leaving more hurt and forcing people to evacuate their homes. It's the highest magnitude earthquake registered in Columbia in the last decade, and it was felt in neighboring Ecuador and Panama with minimal damage reported there. Taylor Fresh Foods is voluntarily recalling some products that include jalapenos because of a possible salmonella contamination. It's the parent company of Taylor Farms, which also recalled iceberg lettuce sourced from central Mexico because of a parasitic outbreak that sickened thousands across the U.S. It's been linked to lettuce supplied to Taco Bell, causing months of explosive diarrhea. A Canadian who posed as a pilot for free flights has pleaded guilty to wire fraud in the U.S. A Toronto man has admitted to using a fake employee identification card to get free flights from three airlines over the course of 4 years. The 34-year-old previously worked as a flight attendant for a commercial airline in Canada and agreed to pay restitution to the airlines as part of the plea deal. He faces a sentence of up to 20 years in prison. It's 105. I'm Andrew Shepherd. The latest local news is as close as your phone. 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
9: I'm Justin Blackwell. You are listening to Saskatchewan Afternoon. Turning to weather, a bit colder than normal for this time of year for Saskatoon and Central Saskatchewan. A cloud this afternoon, good chance of showers, a 60% chance, a high of 20. Same conditions tonight, a low of 11. Might see a bit of the sun tomorrow and a high of 22 degrees. For Regina and Southern Saskatchewan, a cloud today, high of 21. That cloud continues into tonight. Maybe some rain overnight, a 60% chance there, a low of 10. And then a few clouds for tomorrow and a high of 22 degrees. Right now in Regina, a cloudy sky, a breeze out of the northeast at 6, 20 degrees. Cloud in Saskatoon, a wind out of the southeast at 11, also 20 degrees. 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

0: 109 and the defending national champion, Saskatoon Hilltops, opened the PFC season on the road yesterday with a 38-13 win over the Winnipeg Rifles. Regina had no problem in their opener yesterday, the Thunder rolling over the Edmonton Wildcats 56-1. This is Saskatchewan Afternoon, heard from 12:30 until 2 Monday to Friday, and then the Green Zone with Jamie and I from 2 until 6. And Jamie joins me now for a Green Zone moment. Of course, Jamie, we're going to stick with the big skin. Guaranteed win night for the Riders over Ottawa back on Friday. It was an easy one.
1: But serious, when it was 14-13 for Ottawa, Justin, you were yelling at the television. Don't lie.
0: I wasn't yelling on the TV, but there is a little bit of me. Let's pick it up a bit.
1: And then they did. Then they outscored them like, what was that, 29-6 the rest of the way? Ottawa's just, Now, they released two starting defensive backs today, DeMario Houston and Amari Henderson. So the purge continues in Ottawa, especially on the defensive side of the football, but that offense isn't good enough either. Anyways, they take on the Winnipeg Blue Bombers, who have Zach Caleros back. Meanwhile, here in Saskatchewan, Tommy Stevens' folklore status continues to grow, and the kicker made all his kicks. So all is right in Saskatchewan this week.
0: Who impressed you the most for the Riders in that win?
1: Well, I think it had to be, you know, some of those young receivers stepping up. You have Kean Schaefer-Baker and Sam Emelis, who are two of the best receivers, let alone Canadian receivers in the league, down. And you have Dylan Chete getting his first touchdown. Deshaun Mims showed very well with some big catches. Big one over the middle, you know, had to go down low for it and almost pick it off the turf. Those are the type of catches those other guys make. And to have them step up and play that well and get more and more trust with Trevor Harris as that game went on, they're impressive. That's what impressed me the most, was that those guys, especially those two, stepping up in a big moment because they both wanted that opportunity to shine, and they did it.
0: Well, and how about Trevor Harris? What can you say about the veteran? Over 400 yards, two TDs. It helps with those younger guys having that veteran presence back there manning the show.
1: Yeah, exactly. Like, run the right route and Trevor's going to find you. And that's what he was doing all night. To throw for 400 with a banged up receiving core is impressive. Of course, he also touches into the kind of that top 10, that upper echelon. When you talk about passing yards in the Canadian Football League, he's hitting the 40,000 mark. So, you know, Trevor Harris has done this throughout his entire career, but right now, at the age of 40, he's making it look like he's 30 out there, the way he's slinging it around.
0: And now it is, one more day off and then back to practice, getting ready for that road game in Hamilton. Might be another guaranteed win night for the Riders.
1: Now, the Hamilton defense is way better than Ottawa's. Way better than Ottawa's. So we're not guaranteeing anything with an Eastern trip. The only thing going that direction is who's going to play quarterback and how are they going to play. Harrison Frost, though, almost beat the BC Lions thanks to his defense, keeping them in it. But, the Riders are the favorite, and they should be the favorite this week against Hamilton, who's playing, you know, flip a coin on who gets to start at quarterback, it seems, in that locker room.
0: We failed to mention the first place Saskatchewan Rough Riders, by the way.
1: Yes, thanks to the Montreal Alouettes dropping the Edmonton Elks over the weekend. Now, first place in the West, because the Alouettes are first place in the league. And my goodness. Oh, boy.
0: They look good.
1: They're a well-oiled machine, those Alouettes. And the Riders don't play them until back-to-back weeks, week 19 and 20 of the season. So that final three games is Montreal, Edmonton for Saskatchewan. All those games could be like Grey Cup previews. And West final preview for the Edmonton games. So, that Alouettes team looks good with Davis Alexander and Tyson Philpott.
0: Again, one more day up for the Riders, back to practice tomorrow, getting ready for the Tabbies. Let's switch to the ice, Jamie. Are you ready for the Liam Pugh, Maddox Schultz show in Regina?
1: Yeah, wow. We got a little dose of it last year, but there were two 15-year-olds, and you could see that they were trying to. But as the season wore on, like near the end of the year, you started to see, especially Maddox, kind of get it or wrap his head around the speed and the strength and all that stuff. And now it's going to be a full season in the WHL for both these guys for the Regina Pats, because at the Helenka Gretzky, there were the two top forwards with Caden Strader from Saskatoon, too.
0: Yep.
1: He was probably number three when you talk about the forward group for Canada. So that was an impressive showing. Maddox Schultz scored two in that gold medal, assisted on Liam Pugh's breakaway goal, too, in that 8-1 win. But, yeah, they're going to be something to watch this season for sure for the Regina Pats is two young 16 turning 17-year-olds.
2: Oh, and I got to think they have a very good shot of making that World Junior team as well.
1: They hate taking 16-year-olds, yeah, though.
2: These two are different.
1: You right? hope so, but I don't know. I don't. The way Hockey Canada picks that tournament, they like their 18 and 19-year-olds. So we'll see if they get a call and get in there. But, you know, you look at them play and you go, why the heck not? But this isn't me saying they shouldn't go. This is me saying the history of Hockey Canada means they're probably not going, although they probably should go. Hockey Canada has been stubborn over, you know, 40 years. But, yeah, they need to press the refresh and rethink how they build that team for the World Junior team, for sure. And Maddox Schultz and Liam Pugh would be, you know, the chemistry right away, you can see it. And Maddox Schultz is a complete forward, man. Like, Liam Pugh's the sniper. He plays a decent 200-foot game, but Maddox Schultz is everywhere. He contributes all the time, all over the place. That's how he trains. That's how his mindset is. And, yeah, even in some crucial face-off situations, they're throwing the 16-year-old out there, so he's a pretty darn good center too.
2: Jamie was on the show today.
1: Well, we got a couple of NFL guests to continue our NFL tour. I will give you my grades from the Riders and the Red Blacks. Marc-Olivier Briette, the analyst of the Alouettes, will be on as well to talk about the red-hot Montreal CFL team. And, of course, it's Monday, so Belton Johnson recaps what he witnessed Friday night and look ahead to the game against the Hamilton Tiger Cats.
2: All right, Jamie, have a great show, and we'll chat again tomorrow.
1: Right on, JB.
2: The Green Zone with Jamie Nye starts at 2 o'clock. Coming up,
3: we might have to rebuild, but we'll do it.
2: A wildfire losses mount in BC as thousands flee. 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Now, the Paul Martin commentary.
4: Saskatchewan's job market was significantly more rational in July. The monthly labor force survey, which tracks employment levels, came out Friday. It showed Saskatchewan employers created 2,500 more jobs. The mix was not as favorable. There were more part-time positions and fewer full-time slots, but it was the first reasonable report of the year. Most other months this year have seen numbers changing by 6,000, sometimes up and sometimes down. Now, the report also shows our working-age population continues to grow, and the number of people looking to join the workforce increased by 2,900. All of this left us with an unemployment rate of 6%. Now, we've usually held the lowest or second lowest unemployment rate in the country this year, but July saw us fall back into third place behind Manitoba, which made a big move to the front of the pack and was just ahead of Quebec. Now, the more critical metrics are employment and participation rates. These track the percentage of the labor pool that is actually working, and both of those went up in July in Saskatchewan. I'm Paul Martin.
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2: It's 1:20, and this afternoon we continue to track the raging wildfires in BC that are forcing thousands out of their homes. About 20,000 people now out of their homes, many in the Okanagan region. Summerland Mayor Doug Holmes says the fire spread so quickly, that's when people started to panic a bit.
17: It was quite a thing seeing 12,000 people all leaving at the same time, packing up their homes, and neighbors helping neighbors, helping the elderly, some seniors, villages and residences in town that had to be evacuated.
2: And he's hopeful the community will remain united if they need to rebuild.
3: We might have to rebuild, but we'll do it. And by working together and being the people, the good people that we are.
2: And today we are hearing from Defense Minister David McGuinty, who says the Canadian Armed Forces are ready to help.
18: It's now really a question of assessing hour by hour, as we have been doing all weekend and most of last night, to see what the status is. The Canadian Armed Forces are on standby, are in direct, constant contact with our Government Operations Center, our emergency preparedness folks, the BC government, their officials.
2: And we're also learning an 80-year-old woman died as she tried to escape her home west of Summerland. There's also video showing the community of Falder that has been largely incinerated. Well, coming up, more on the fire in Saskatoon that did a lot of damage at a high school, and it may have been deliberately set. Keeping you in the know through your day, this is Saskatchewan Afternoon on 650 CKOM and 980 CJME.
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19: It took a while to get here, but finally it's full-on summer in Saskatchewan. I'm Pam Leyland with Rolco Radio. 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
2: It's 1:24, and after allegedly making death threats against Prime Minister Mark Carney, a Montreal man is now charged. The 51-year-old allegedly made the threats in an email sent to a Canadian senator last week. 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
16: The Buzz with Sarah Mills.
2: And I'm joined by Provincial News Director Sarah Mills. And Sarah, well, this week we are watching the weather cooler than normal and some rain. But Environment Canada's David Phillips says, don't put the sunscreen away just yet. So, Sarah, I'm holding him to his word here.
1: I think we should hold David Phillips to his word and expect exactly what he tells us to come true. Because I would like a little bit more heat. I'm not ready for any sort of fall, pretense of fall, leaf falling in front of my foot on the sidewalk. We're not going there yet. We still have time away from school. There's still time for some heat to make great crops for the farmers.
2: Still some holiday time for us too,
1: still
2: right?
1: Still some vacation time for you and I. And I tell you what, I would like more heat. And you know me, I'm not one to show my feet. I have issues with feet. And because I, as you are aware, listeners may not be aware, I've been hobbling for about a month now because I fell in the wet and the mud when it was raining. Another reason why I don't want to see wet and mud, because clearly I will fall over and I'm still hobbling. So it hurt and I didn't want anyone touching my feet. So I only just got a pedicure. So my feet look nice. I want some heat.
2: There we go, right?
1: Yeah, it's all about me.
2: Yeah, absolutely. So what do you like doing on your holidays then? When you have that time?
1: People of Yorkton, beware. I do an annual pit stop to the Gallagher Centre.
2: Okay.
1: Whatever is the coolest day or the rainiest day, because there's always one day that maybe you need a break from the heat, or maybe Mother Nature gives you a break from the heat. If you've not been, go and spend a weekend in Yorkton. The Gallagher Centre's great. It's got a lazy river. It has a wave machine. It has a great toddler pool. It has a swim lane separately from all of the activities, and a water slide, and great ice cream shops in Yorkton.
2: Lots to
1: do. Yeah.
2: Absolutely.
1: Lots to do. So, yeah, that's what I will be at the Gallagher Center for one afternoon. I love the local places.
2: Absolutely.
1: Love, you know, if you're just a week at the lake, you got to go into the local town and have lunch or something.
2: One of the big stories, of course, we're following this afternoon is the fire at Bethlehem High School in Saskatoon over the weekend. Now we're learning today might have been deliberately set. So a lot of questions that still need answers to this big story, Sarah.
1: Yeah, reporter Libby Gray is working on this today because obviously there's issues for the school division that now have to work. Is it safe enough for kids, like, will this school open in time? Because I think the first day of school for many is the 1st or 2nd of September. So about 2.5 weeks away, 3 weeks away. Is there work internally that will need to be done? Is this going to be open for kids? Then, of course, as you say, what's the cause of this? There have been past incidents at this school like this one. Why is that the case? Is it this particular neighborhood the school is in? What are some of the things that police can tell us about any prevention that can be done, or any history on this school, and what work has been done to try and prevent that if that's the case? So lots of questions, and yes, sadly looks to be, at least at this point, suspicious.
2: Provincial News Director Sarah Mills. Sarah, thanks so much for this, and we'll chat again soon.
1: Sounds good, JB.
2: Keeping you in the know through your day, this is Saskatchewan Afternoon. Shauna Foster stops by for What's Trending.
22: An unbelievable second weekend for Spider-Man.
23: My name is Peter Parker.
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22: Can't tell anybody about this.
23: It made another $145 million, is barreling towards being a $2 billion movie. The end could be in sight for the most famous cartoon family in history. Nancy Cartwright, who voices Bart Simpson, believes The Simpsons will end in 2029 after season 40. Britney Spears shocked fans once again, revealing a botched Botox procedure that left her eyelid drooping. She's warning fans to be careful. Ontario couple who defrauded dozens of people in a $265,000 Taylor Swift ticket scam will be sentenced in October. Lots of exciting things happening for Miley Cyrus. She signed with a new record label. She has an album of love songs coming out and is teasing a big announcement. Some are speculating she'll do Super Bowl halftime. And the Bachelorette season starring Taylor Frankie Paul is almost out of Hollywood jail. There's an excellent chance it'll air on ABC next month. That's what's trending. I'm Shauna Foster.
2: Coming up.
24: And another large jump in gas and diesel prices and crude prices.
2: We have the very latest on this gas price roller coaster going on right now. 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
27: It's 1:30. I'm Andrew Shepherd. A pair of crashes on the highways right now. Police believe the fire at a Saskatoon high school was deliberately set, and U.S. booze sales are way down in the province.
28: They have a statement to make.
27: In Saskatoon, cloudy and 20, and in Regina, cloudy, it's 20. Heads up on the highways, there are a pair of crashes tying up traffic right now. RCMP are at the scene of a serious crash on Highway 16, just east of Lloydminster. That highway is closed, but there is a detour in place, so expect delays. Near Moose Jaw, all lanes of Highway 39, just southeast of the city, are closed right now. The highway hotline says it's because of a crash at the intersection of Highway 39 and 339. There's no detour in place here, so you're told to use a different route. It's not clear yet if anyone is hurt in either of these crashes. Saskatoon police say the fire at Bethlehem Catholic High School is believed to be suspicious. The fire tore through one of the school's newest expansions Friday night. Crews were able to put it out, but not before losing the portable and leaving water and smoke damage to other parts of the school. Police now believe the fire may have been deliberately set, and an arson investigator is now on scene. Meanwhile, it's still not clear how this is affecting the start to the school year. The principal says the school district is waiting to hear from the fire department before any decisions are made. Not as many people are reaching for California wines and American beer, even though it is still on the shelf in Saskatchewan. The province says American liquor sales are down 40% in the last fiscal year, and more people are buying drinks made in Saskatchewan. SLGA Minister Warren Kading says locally produced alcohol sales saw a 5% boost.
28: Which I think is a really good indication of the quality of products that we have available being produced in the province here.
27: Saskatchewan and Alberta are the only two provinces that still have U.S. alcohol on the shelves, while others pulled it in response to President Trump's tariffs. Kading says it's up to the customer and businesses to make a statement with their dollars. Ottawa is slashing freight rates in half for companies shipping steel across the country. It's launching a $100 million rebate plan today in a bid to help domestic producers hit hard by tariffs. The program is designed to encourage companies to buy Canadian steel instead of relying on U.S. and other foreign suppliers. The federal government hinted in a news release that it's also looking into similar supports for the forest sector. The military is on standby to help the wildfire situation in British Columbia. It's led to evacuations of over 20,000 people. Defense Minister David McGuinty says the Canadian Armed Forces are in constant contact with the BC government and Ottawa.
18: We have not yet received a formal request for assistance directed from emergency preparedness to the Canadian Armed Forces. Should we do so, we are prepared to assist.
27: BC declared a state of emergency over the weekend. An 80-year-old woman also died while she tried to escape her home west of Summerland. It's been a cooler start to the month in Saskatchewan, but don't pack away the sunscreen just yet. Environment Canada's David Phillips says while the next few weeks will be cooler than last month, we should still see a few days above 30 degrees.
29: Hey, there's still more to come, but August is often about a degree and a few tenths
5: cooler than July.
27: He says we've had some of our warmest falls on record over the last few years, and the summery weather may continue past Labor Day. Crews are searching for a bear that attacked a toddler in BC. The three-year-old girl was attacked by an adult black bear in Maple Ridge while playing on her family's backyard deck yesterday. A nearby parent chased the bear away, and the girl was airlifted to hospital but is expected to survive. While Mounties were at the scene, the bear returned multiple times and appeared aggressive, so they shot it, but it ran off into the woods. Bear attacks have been on the rise this year, at least in Saskatchewan, with three people killed in two separate attacks in the north. As gas prices fluctuate, you may have noticed at times one station dropping its price while another just down the road does not. Chief Petroleum Analyst Roger McKnight says it can come down to competition between retailers and how much their suppliers are willing to support them.
6: It's going to be a political piece of dynamite. You can give the dog a bone, but don't try and take the bone away from him.
27: McKnight says the fuel market is unpredictable right now and expect more changes as we head into the fall. He points to the federal government's gas tax rebate, which is set to end on Labor Day, adding 10 cents per liter. The Liberals are losing an MP. Ontario's Sean Chen plans to resign at the end of the week. He says injuries sustained in a car crash last year are preventing him from traveling to Ottawa as often as the job requires. Five by-elections will be needed to fill upcoming House of Commons vacancies, including one in Saskatchewan. That's after Conservative MP for Yorkton-Melville, Kathy Wagenthal, announced she plans to resign at the end of the month. It's 1:35. I'm Andrew Shepherd. The latest local news is as close as your phone. 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
2: I'm Justin Blackwell. 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Turning to weather, well, this week cooler than normal for this time of year for Saskatoon and central Saskatchewan. Cloud today, a good chance of some more rain, a 60% chance, a high of 20. Same conditions tonight, a low of 11. Might see a bit of the sun tomorrow and a high of 22. For Regina and southern Saskatchewan, a mainly cloudy, high of 21. Cloud tonight, maybe some rain overnight, a 60% chance there, a low of 10. And then a few clouds for tomorrow and a high of 22. Right now in Saskatoon, a cloudy sky, a wind out of the southeast at 11, 20 degrees. Some cloud in Regina, a slight breeze out of the northeast at 6, also 20 degrees. 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
2: It's 1:39 and we still have quite a bit of summer to go. Lots of road trips still to be had. And if this week is your week to be heading out on the road, well, you're in luck with the gas prices because they have dropped by as much as 20 cents a liter in, well, a good chunk of the province. Not everywhere, but a good chunk. And we are finding out today why the big difference. Roger McKnight is the chief petroleum analyst with Enpro. He joined the Evan Bray Show earlier today to explain what's behind this gas price roller coaster.
5: So we're seeing a recent drop in gas prices around Saskatchewan. Is this similar across Canada?
24: Oh, it's a bouncing ball. It really depends on whatever President Trump wants to project as the foreseeable future in his mind. But it really is quite a mess, and I really empathize with the consumer because it's, and I empathize with other analysts trying to figure this out too, because he's completely unpredictable. But the price drop we saw, I guess it was a huge one earlier this week, was because of his feeling that a deal was coming through with the Strait of Hormuz, the Iranians are coming on side, but he forgot to tell the Iranians that because it didn't really work out. So when I look at the futures prices as we speak, I mean, we're seeing another large jump in gas and diesel prices and crude prices probably on the day after tomorrow. So it's all over the place. You mentioned communities having a big drop here and not a big drop in the other place. That's called a price war. And the way a price war works is a retailer will be at, say he's at a dollar a liter, but the guy up
5: we'd be lucky to have it a dollar a liter.
24: Yeah, this is hypothetical.
5: Okay, Roger, I get it.
24: We're really, really hypothetical here. So one guy's at a dollar, and the guy down the street is down at 90 cents. So what happens is there's a mechanism called a support level. The supplier will support a retailer to a certain level. You say, if the competition's at 90 cents and you're at a dollar, we'll support you to 90 cents. But after that, you're on your own. So, and that's how a price war starts and how a price war ends. But it really is up to the supplier to, if he wants to support that retailer. And then the reason he has to support it is if he doesn't, the oil company loses credit card business. When you lose credit card business, when you lose a credit card customer, it's almost impossible to get them back. So you have to support the local market.
5: Right.
24: That's the end of my story.
5: Does that, Roger, does that show, like, sometimes it appears to me that the independent gas stations have more flexibility with their prices than some that are part of a national chain?
24: Yeah, they have more flexibility, but they take a hell of a lot more risk too, because they're playing a watching game as to where the futures prices are going to go, and they have no control over that. The oil companies watch what's called the futures price. They watch the New York Harbor price, and that changes on a daily basis. Some of the independents will gamble and say, "Well, I think I know that it's going to go up, what's going to go on tomorrow." The oil companies don't, so I'm going to gamble. And that's where some of them really get into really deep water and go out of business.
5: Roger McKnight is my guest, chief petroleum analyst at Enpro International. Roger, you at the start of your explanation, you talked about Donald Trump and correlation with world events like the war in the Middle East. How much impact. So compare for me, if you will, the impact that we see with oil and gas prices to the actual war versus the impact on statements that are made and perceptions that are left after those. You make me feel like sometimes those perceptions can be just as powerful.
24: I call it the fog of delusion, because whenever a statement comes out from the White House, the traders, insurers, and shippers involved in the Strait of Hormuz are really just as confused as everybody else, because any notification that, oh yeah, the strait is going to be open, well, that'll drop the prices. Well, I changed my mind, the strait's going to get closed, the prices can go back up. So if you're a shipper and you've got the 2 million barrels of crude oil waiting to get out of the Strait of Hormuz, and you're not sure it's going to get anywhere. So that's what's driving it's a matter of uncertainty. Mm-hmm. Markets, insurers, investors don't like uncertainty, and that they're stuck in that right now. And that's why we're seeing price jumps all over the place, but based on rumor.
5: Right.
24: Rather than fact.
5: You've given us a pretty good picture of why you could have a gas station two blocks away from another one with different prices. But what about the difference between gas and diesel? I see, I have a text here from Blair in Saskatoon who said, you know, gas might be lower, but diesel is killing me right now.
24: Yeah, I remember the good old days when everybody was told to buy diesel because it's cheaper, it's more reliable, less maintenance. Well, I just checked the numbers, and the latest numbers I have, the national average, okay, for retail diesel is $2.20. The national average for gasoline is $1.70. That's 50 cents a liter difference.
2: Yeah, an interesting conversation today with Roger McKnight on this gas price roller coaster, and you can hear that full conversation with Evan Bray over at CKOM.com and CJME.com. Keeping you up to date and up to the minute, this is Saskatchewan Afternoon. Well, hockey and mental health awareness took over Merlis Belcher Place in Saskatoon this past weekend. It was the third annual Mental Health Classic. It's 2 days of scrimmages and guest speakers, including this here keynote address by former NHLer Sheldon Kennedy. Tournament founder DJ McGrath says for the first time ever, the weekend was fully sold out.
1: It's crazy to even think about, right? We started out with 70 kids 3 years ago and now 230, and getting a face, a present like Sheldon Kennedy, it's almost lost for words, right? It's kind of a term that took off for himself, but this is what it's all about, right? The kids, for so long, kids come in and compete, and they don't create relationships. They don't, you know, it's a win or lose, and if you lose, you're in the worst attitude. Well, here, you want to come in here, and you're going to learn mental health. You're going to come in maybe with no friends, but you're going to leave with 8 other friends. So overall, I've noticed a huge atmosphere. It's all light, and it's awesome. It's a breath of fresh air around here.
2: McGrath says they wanted to provide a space on the ice for kids to feel like they belong.
1: Obviously, there's still a lot of work to do in the mental health area and breaking that stigma around mental health, but I know Mitch and myself are doing what we can to break the stigma, right? To let these kids know that it's okay to not be okay, right? It's okay to have a problem. It's okay to have feelings, but talk about it. Our biggest thing is it's okay to not be okay. It's okay, you know, and to talk. And that's the biggest thing. And that's my passion, is to give back to these kids and use my past, right? My experience, to shed light to these kids that it's okay.
2: Co-organizer Mitch Berg talks about what stood out for him this past weekend.
4: Well, I think the speakers, number one. I think a lot of kids relate to the speakers, and they leave the smut room with a smile on their face, and, you know, pretty pumped about that. And again, the overall attitudes, everyone's leaving here thanking DJ and I and all the volunteers and all the amazing coaches that we've had. Everyone's thanking us because they say it's just an amazing weekend for them. Every parent says their kid had a blast. That's just, again, the overall goal is to make hockey fun, and that's what we've been doing here.
2: Now, McGrath says that they've already launched registration for their 2027 event and hope to increase participation even more next year. You can read the full story over at CKOM.com and CJME.com. Still ahead, Saskatchewan's number one sports show, The Green Zone with Jamie Nye. Now the Woodfile with Murray Wood.
13: A few thoughts after the Rough Riders win over the hapless Red Blacks, starting with the anthem. I've never heard this before. The stadium announcer said something like, "Those who usually remove hats as a sign of respect are welcome to do so." Huh? It's the anthem. And I say this as someone who always wonders why we have to sing the anthem before a sporting event. But we do, so just take off the stupid hat. Okay, the game. The Riders were injury depleted, but we saw some next men up impress, especially Canadians in the receiving corps. That's a big positive. Is there a more popular Rough Rider right now than Tommy Stevens? Trevor Harris cracked 40,000 career throwing yards. Watching Harris surgically dissect defenses is a treat and worth the price of admission. It was nice to see a decent crowd on a perfect night for football. This is a golden period for Rough Rider fans. The reigning champs have talent, depth, and strong leadership. So, hats off to them. You know, if you're so inclined. I'm Murray Wood.
2: It's 148. Here's what's making news around the world, and the death toll continues to rise after that powerful earthquake hit Western Colombia today. Over 100 are now dead as search teams pick through the rubble of collapsed buildings. The quake, measuring at 7.4 on the Richter scale, also has left at least 87 people hurt. It's the strongest recorded in the country in the last decade. In the stalemate over reopening the Strait of Hormuz, Iran is refusing to back down. We get more from ABC's Mary Bruce.
14: Iran, well aware of the power of their stranglehold over the strait as energy prices remain high. They are also likely well aware of reports that this war is taking a real toll on U.S. munitions. Now, Iran says they are exchanging messages with the U.S. through intermediaries, while President Trump told Axios they are, quote, only semi-negotiating with them. Trump saying we are low-keying it.
2: Meanwhile, Israeli Prime Minister Benjamin Netanyahu is rejecting the U.S.-backed peace plan for Gaza. We get more from ABC's Stephen Portnoy, who's at the White House.
15: Perhaps what the White House is doing is recognizing that Benjamin Netanyahu has his own domestic political considerations to keep in mind ahead of elections in Israel in October. But the idea that the Prime Minister of Israel would be rejecting a plan proposed by the Board of Peace created by President Trump, that he would say that some elements of it are unacceptable, the fact that there's been, for all intents and purposes, radio silence from the president since, is quite striking.
2: Israel says Hamas has to lay down its weapons first. A water crisis in Puerto Rico is getting worse amid a severe drought. We get more from ABC's Victor Oquendo.
16: In San Juan and other cities, hundreds of thousands of residents having their water supply cut off 48 hours at a time. Tankers being used by the government to deliver much needed water throughout the territory. We asked Sonia Maldonado Renta how many times a day she fills these plastic bottles. Morning, noon, and afternoon, all the time. This is unbelievable. We're in a developing country.
2: The emergency made worse by decades of decaying infrastructure and a history of natural disasters. The island is also dealing with extreme heat and fire risks. A very big deal underwater off of Italy's coast.
17: It's being called one of the most important underwater archaeological discoveries in many years. Divers off the coast of Sicily finding a shipwreck believed to be more than 2,000 years old. According to the Italian Culture Ministry, the ship likely dates from the 1st or 2nd century BC. It's 140 feet below the surface and contains hundreds of ancient ceramic jars that were used to carry olive oil and wine. The oil and wine is gone. The jars are quite valuable. Sherry Preston, ABC News.
2: And no one is quite sure why they were produced or how they ended up in a storage unit in Wisconsin. But a collection of ultra-rare Nintendo game cartridges is about to hit the auction block.
18: When someone brought in a box containing 97 Super Mario Brothers and Duck Hunt NES cartridges, the owner of One Shop Wonders in Waukesha, Wisconsin, was thrilled and confused.
19: These were printed about 2 years after the last known printing of these games.
18: Jason Ganos runs a site called Nintendo Wire.
19: Nobody has ever seen these specific carts before.
18: Made in 1993, the games look brand new. They may fetch millions at an auction that starts tomorrow. Jim Ryan, ABC News.
2: Coming up.
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5: It's 1:55 and still slinging at the box office.
6: Sometimes Spider-Man has to do the hard thing, even if it breaks Peter Parker's heart.
5: Spider-Man, Brand New Day, is now up to $1.67 billion at the box office, finishing first again in theaters. In just 10 days, it's already among the highest grossing movies ever. This is Saskatchewan Afternoon. I'm Justin Blackwell. Well, here we are heading into the middle of August. Still a lot of summer to go. But how much summer weather do we really have left? Environment Canada's David Phillips joined the Greg Morgan Morning Show with some good news. You can keep that sunscreen handy for a little while longer.
7: Greg, thanks for having me aboard. Nice to speak to you. And I think you're right about the fact that summer still got to, you know, I think that, well, and I always brag about the fact that, my gosh, in recent years, summer may be over on Labor Day, but summery weather continues. You've had some of your warmest falls on record in the last few years, and so that's sort of a residual heat that carries on. So my sense is it looking like it's going to be maybe this month, maybe not as warm as what we've seen. My gosh, July had, I think, a third of the days had temperatures above 30, and it started early in May. My gosh, at the end of May, you had your warmest temperature in Regina this whole summer. Occurred on May 28th, it got up to 35 degrees. Nothing in June. June was about the wet, which was good, kind of, because it helped to overcome the dryness of May and also provide some moisture for July. So overall, precipitation has been about average only because of June. And but a lot of wild weather, too. I mean, Greg, we've seen in Saskatchewan 34 tornadoes. I mean, that is a record for a year with still a month and a half to go. And so, hey, there have been little guys, you know, EF zeros and ones, but nevertheless, they're touchdowns, and
5: yeah.
7: And they did occur. You are certainly had a quiet year from that point of view. But boy, I tell you, I think that the and as they say, the next little few weeks looks a little cooler than July, but not over. I still think you're going to get some days above 30, and you certainly have had so far twice as many as you normally would get. We count often the heat of the summer. How many hot days did you have? Well, you've had 16 of those suckers in Regina, and you normally would get 8 by this time. So, hey, there's still more to come, but you're right. I mean, August is often about a degree and a few tenths cooler than July.
8: We're feeling it a lot more in the evening, that's for sure, when that sun goes down a little earlier now, about 8:30-ish as well, too. But David Phillips, my guest from Environment Canada. David, you look across the country. Has this, you know, the wildfires in Ontario, well, you're out east, and what's happening to BC right now is awful, and through the Okanagan. Has this been, you know, a terrifically hot summer across the board? Maybe not necessarily feeling it in Saskatchewan, but overall, have you seen that?
7: Yes, Greg, very much so. And it's not just in Canada, it's in Europe, the United States. We're seeing all of just these heat the domes. I mean, heat dome used to be something, well, we describe maybe once every 4 or 5 years, but my gosh, they've had 3 or 4 in Europe and Asia. I mean, I look at the number of countries that have broken records for this year, and normally you get maybe one heat dome in Europe. They've had one in May, June, a couple of in July, and now one in August.
8: Yeah.
7: So very hot, very dry, and that's the spiral that we're seeing, Greg, is that you get heat, you don't get the precipitation.

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1: I always love talking with Environment Canada's David Phillips. As you heard at the start of that talk, we can expect still some more summer weather as we get into the middle of August. Won't feel it like this week, a little bit below normal for this time of year, but still expecting some summer-like weather. After the news, it is Saskatchewan's number one sports show, The Green Zone with Jamie Nye, and much more from a Friday's big Rider win over Ottawa. Saskatchewan now in first place. Jamie will recap the game. Also talk with our Green Zone game day analyst, Belton Johnson, about that big win over the still winless Ottawa Red Blacks. I'm Justin Blackwell. 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
3: It's 2 o'clock. I'm Andrew Shepherd. A pair of crashes on the highways right now. Arson is now suspected in the fire at a Saskatoon Catholic high school. And U.S. booze is on the shelves in Saskatchewan, but who's buying? In Saskatoon, cloudy and 20, and in Regina, cloudy, it's 20 degrees. Heads up on the highways. There are two separate crashes tying up traffic this afternoon. RCMP are at the scene of a serious crash on Highway 16 just east of Lloydminster. I'm not saying anything about injuries yet, but that highway is closed with a detour in place. There's also a crash just southeast of Moose Jaw on Highway 39 right now. The highway hotline says all lanes of Highway 39 are closed at the intersection with Highway 339, and police are on scene. There is no detour in place for this one, and it's not clear yet if anyone was hurt. Breaking news following a fire at a Saskatoon high school over the weekend. Saskatoon police say Friday night's fire at Bethlehem Catholic High School was suspicious. The fire destroyed the school's newest portable, while other parts of the school have water and smoke damage. Police are now putting an arson investigator on the case. As new U.S. tariffs are set to kick in later this month, the Trump administration says it's in response to things like the U.S. booze ban in many provinces. Saskatchewan is one of the few that still has American alcohol on the shelves, and we're asking who's buying. The province tells us U.S. liquor sales are down by 40% over the last fiscal year. SLGA Minister Warren Kading says the drop in sales of U.S. wines led the decrease.
4: They have a statement to make. It's totally up to them. We're leaving it up to the customer.
3: He says local products made in Saskatchewan also saw a 5% boost in sales. If you filled up lately, you may have noticed a little relief at the pump with gas prices dropping sharply in some communities. Roger McKnight is a chief petroleum analyst at Enpro International. He says you shouldn't get too comfortable with the lower prices.
5: It's a matter of uncertainty. Markets, insurers, investors don't like uncertainty, and they're stuck in that right now. And that's why we're seeing price jumps all over the place based on rumor.
3: McKnight says Saskatchewan drivers could see more volatility as we head into the fall. The military is on standby to help with the wildfires after the situation deteriorated rapidly in BC over the weekend. The province issued a state of emergency, and evacuations forced 20,000 people out of their homes in the Okanagan region. RCMP say an 80-year-old woman also died while she tried to escape her home west of Summerland, while video shows the community of Falder has been largely incinerated. Here in Saskatchewan, there are 20 active wildfires. So far this year, though, we've had more than 100 fewer wildfires than the five-year average. And temperatures have cooled down this month. But despite cooler weather, summer isn't over yet.
0: The next little few weeks looks a little cooler than July, but not over. I still think you're going to get some days above 30.
3: Environment Canada's David Phillips also says it's been an active, stormy summer with a record-breaking 34 tornadoes already in Saskatchewan this year. Another MP is stepping down. Ontario MP Sean Chen says he plans to resign at the end of this week for health reasons. In a post on social media, he says injuries sustained in a car crash late last year have prevented him from traveling to Ottawa as often as the job requires. Chen was first elected in 2015 after serving as the chair of the Toronto District School Board. At least 79 people are dead after a powerful 7.4 magnitude earthquake struck Western Columbia. Dozens of buildings collapsed, trapping people under debris, leaving more hurt and forcing people to evacuate their homes. It is the highest magnitude earthquake registered in Columbia in the last decade. and it was felled to neighboring Ecuador and Panama, with minimal damage reported there. Ukraine just carried out the deadliest attacks of the four-year-old war with Russia. A drone struck a petroleum hub, killing 13 people and injuring 75 others. Ukraine has targeted Russian oil facilities with long-range drones almost daily, causing fuel shortages in Russia. President Volodymyr Zelensky says the goal is to force Russia to the negotiating table and stop its full-scale invasion. The trial of a man accused of orchestrating the 1996 killing of rapper Tupac Shakur is now underway. It's expected to last about a month, as Dwayne Davis has pleaded not guilty to murder. Tupac was on his way to perform at a Las Vegas club when a Cadillac pulled up beside him. He was shot multiple times and died a week later. A new documentary out this week looks back at the life and career of Blink-182 drummer Travis Barker, plus his recovery from a 2008 plane crash that killed four people.
6: I've never stepped foot on a plane since the crash. And when I think about it, I have the worst flashbacks.
7: I've got two on the ground with burns over here.
3: Barker spent 6 months in a burn center after the crash, undergoing 30 surgeries after suffering burns to 70% of his body. The film also follows his recovery from post-traumatic stress disorder and his determination to fly again. Travis Barker, Louder Than Fear, streams on Disney Plus on Thursday. The latest local news is as close as your phone. 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It's 2:05. In Saskatoon and central Saskatchewan, cloudy tonight with a 60% chance of showers, also a risk of a thunderstorm, low 11. Tomorrow, partly sunny, a high of 22. Wednesday, cloudy, high 20. In Regina and southern Saskatchewan, cloudy tonight with a 60% chance of showers, risk of a thunderstorm, low 10. Tomorrow, still a 60% chance of rain in the morning, maybe a storm. Then partly sunny, high 22. Wednesday, a 60% chance of showers, high 19. Across Saskatchewan, the Battle Fords 19, Prince Albert 18, Swift Current 19, Weyburn 21, Estevan 22, Yorkton 21, Moose Jaw 20. In Saskatoon, cloudy, southeast wind at 11, it's 20 degrees. And in Regina, cloudy, a breeze from the northeast at 6, it's 20 degrees. The time is 2:06. I'm Andrew Shepherd.
2: 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The Green Zone. Starring Jamie Nye. Informed, connected, opinionated. 3,

Well, a good Monday afternoon, Saskatchewan. Jamie and I with you here on the Green Zone. We got another dandy plan for you. Of course, it's Monday, so Belton Johnson's going to join me for his recap of the Riders and the Red Blacks from Friday night at Mosaic Stadium. I'm pretty sure a lot of you had some fun at Mosaic watching the Riders beat up on Ottawa in the second half. The first part of the game was a little weird. But then the Riders took over. We'll also continue our NFL preview series as we get closer and closer to the NFL season. Later this week, the preseason schedule resumes with the other 30 teams. Of course, last Thursday was the Hall of Fame game, which saw Carolina take on Arizona. Now the rest will get started this week for the three-week preseason until the regular season begins. A Super Bowl rematch, the Patriots and the Seahawks. So we'll do that. My grades as well here on the Green Zone this afternoon.

0: But let's begin with the starting lineup, the top sports headlines. And yes, when we left you Friday night, it was a celebratory evening in Saskatchewan.
1: That's Connor Moore! Touchdown! Dylan Jette! Stevens! Touchdown! He's going to run! He's going to run it in! Runs it! Touchdown number three! Tommy Stevens!
0: Yes, back-to-back weeks for Tommy Stevens. With hat tricks, three touchdowns. He's up to 11 touchdowns this season. The Rough Rider record is 18 touchdowns, set in 1955. The CFL record is 23. Tommy Stevens is on pace to break that record set by Milt Stegall in 2002. That's crazy. Also, congratulations to Trevor Harris. Not only 400 yards passing, but early in that football game, he did crack the 40,000 mark when it comes to career passing yards. He continues to move closer and closer to the top 10 in CFL history. Dylan Jette, you heard it. He scored his first career touchdown, the draft pick in his first ever start. Also, Alex Hale made all his kicks for the Saskatchewan Rough Riders. 2-for-2 field goals, 4-for-4 on PATs. So that was a welcome addition to the post-game show that not everybody brought up the kicker on a Friday night. The Red Blacks, meanwhile, made some news. They cut two defensive backs who actually started in that game against the Riders, Amari Henderson and Amari Houston. They are now out in Ottawa. So Ryan Dinwiddie continues hacking and slashing and trying to figure out how they can win a game. Meanwhile, for the Rough Riders, of course, they visit the Hamilton Tiger Cats this Saturday, 5 o'clock Saskatchewan time. That means the pregame show will begin at 3. Also in the CFL over the weekend, the Montreal Alouettes continue to roll.
2: Looks to the back of the end zone, Tyson Philpott! Alexander looks to throw to the outside. Philpott has one, and now he's got two touchdown outs! And Alexander wants the home run!
0: Yes, indeed. Tyson Philpott had a hat trick for the Montreal Alouettes. He caught those three touchdown passes. Davis Alexander threw for four touchdowns. Here's the conversation right now in the Canadian Football League. Which one of those two should be the Montreal Alouettes nominee for most outstanding player? You only get one. Those two should probably be the finalists of the one and two and have everybody else vote, but that's not how we do things in the Canadian Football League. No, it starts with the team. And the five local voters will decide who will be the MOP. If you go with Alexander, he's on pace for 6,000 yards passing for only the fourth time in CFL history. No, he'd be the fifth quarterback in CFL history. Or do you go with Tyson Philpott, who was on pace to break the single-season receiving yards record? Who would be? I'm going to ask that. Marc-Olivier Briette, the analyst for the Owls, is coming up. Former Rough Rider as well on Montreal. I'm picking Philpott. If he breaks the single-season CFL receiving yards record, okay, unless Davis breaks Doug Flutie's record for most passing yards in a single season. But that is going to be real tough to get there. But they're both playing really well. Other CFL news, by the way, Zach Collaros is back for the Bombers. It looks like he will be starting this week, which is unfortunate news for the Ottawa Redblacks because they're probably hoping to see Drew Brown, who they almost beat a few weeks ago. Let's turn our attention to the world of hockey as Canada beats up on the United States 8-1 in the Helenka Gretzky gold medal game over the weekend.
3: Schultz shoots, scores! Alex Schultz power play goal is 2-0.
4: Back for Schultz with a shot, scores!
3: Slides it back to Crosby, scores! There's Pugh again!
4: Moved ahead by Schultz, finds Pugh in stride.
3: Liam Pugh in, shoots, scores!
0: Hey, Pats fans, are you ready? Full season with those two for the Regina Pats. Preseason schedule begins September 1st. Remember, they lowered ticket prices, too, to go see Regina Pats games. Yeah, Maddox Schultz with 10 points, tied for the tournament lead as one of the two underagers for Canada. The other underager was Liam Pugh, who led the tournament with 6 goals. Also, Caden Strader of Saskatoon had a great tournament. 8-1, Canada takes gold. They've won now 4 of the last 5 gold medals at the Helenka Gretzky. They lost in the semifinal to the Americans last year, so they got a little bit of a revenge for that one. How are the Blue Jays doing? Well, they almost won the series against Philadelphia over the weekend.
2: Swinging a ground ball past the diving Jimenez, and the Phillies have won it again. Derek Hill is the hero again.
0: Toronto lost yesterday in extras, 7-6 to the Phillies. Now the Jays take on the Boston Red Sox in game 1 of a 4-game set. The Jays are 3.5 back of the playoffs, but again, they have to pass 6 teams to make the playoffs, so the likelihood of that happening is slim. Local baseball, the Saskatoon Berries pulled off the win against the Regina Red Sox. Regina forced that game 3 in Regina on a Saturday, but it was the Berries beating Regina, so they move on to take on Moose Jaw tomorrow for the East Division final in the WCBL. And let's check in on NFL training camp. How are my Raiders doing? Two of their biggest stars, Max Crosby and Kirk Cousins, actually didn't get to practice the other day because the coach said they're breaking rules.
5: You know, those are two leaders of our team going at it. So that is part of camp. Obviously, you fight in the game, you throw a punch in the game, especially then you're out of the game. So we got to be smart, treat it like a game.
0: So the new head coach, Clint Kubiak, because Max Crosby hit Kirk Cousins' throwing hand. Kirk Cousins pushes Max Crosby, and they get into a little bit of a brouhaha at Raiders camp. So the coach said, you guys are done. You're not practicing tomorrow. A one-day suspension for breaking team rules for the Raiders. I don't know. Should I like the fire of Kirk Cousins going after Max Crosby? The stupidity of Max Crosby hitting the quarterback's arm in training camp? Or Clint Kubiak, who's clearly trying to set the standard with the Raiders? Oh, man, the Raiders are going to Raider this year, aren't they? Okay, coming up here on the Green Zone, we're going to dig in a little deeper to the Riders' big win over the Ottawa Redblacks as they get set now for a trip to the Hamilton Tiger Cats, and a look at some local football with the Hilltops and the Thunder season underway yesterday. 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
19: The city of Saskatoon stands among the five top cities in the country when it comes to diversification of export markets. When the imposition of tariffs by the U.S. prompted a push for Canadians to look for alternate markets, Saskatoon, along with Kelowna and Calgary, did the best job of taking up that challenge, according to the Canadian Chamber of Commerce. I'm Paul Martin.
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0: Jamie and I with you in the Green Zone. Coming up, my rider grades from the 42-20 win over the Ottawa Red Blacks. The top grades, the failing grades, of course. We love it when you weigh in with your grades. You can do that coming up at 3:35 here on the Green Zone. Or text them in now, or better yet, send in a voice memo to our text line, too, on who would get your top grade and your failing grade. 1-877-332-8255. There is a lot of impressive things in that game, especially after 14-13 for Ottawa when it was feeling a little strange. And then the Rough Riders just put the foot on the throttle and away you go for the Riders' win. And now they're in first place in the West thanks to the Montreal Alouettes beating the Edmonton Elks. And Cody Fajardo, like, they were out of it, so they put Taylor Powell in. It's not like he got benched. But Montreal looked very good against Edmonton over the weekend. Do you know also who looked good? How about our junior football teams in the province? The Saskatoon Hilltops and the Regina Thunder, they started their regular seasons yesterday, both of them on the road in Winnipeg. The Saskatoon Hilltops with their new jerseys, fresh look, beat Winnipeg 38-13. And the Regina Thunder went to Edmonton, and it wasn't even close. 56-1, the Regina Thunder beat the Edmonton Wildcats. So a good start for the Hilltops and the Thunder, everybody's favorite to face each other again in the PFC final later on this year. As for what's coming up next, for Hilltop fans, you got your home opener this coming weekend against those Edmonton Wildcats that the Thunder just beat up on. Meanwhile, the Thunder don't have their home opener until next week. They're still on the road to open the season this weekend against the Calgary Colts in the Prairie Football Conference, of course. A little bit later on this month, it's soon coming with the Rams and the Huskies getting the U Sports schedules underway. And football season is upon us this fall. Jamie and I with you here on the Green Zone. So there's a look at what went on in the Prairie Football Conference. So back to the Riders. Are you feeling better? You should be feeling better. I'm definitely feeling better about the Rough Riders because the injuries last week when you saw Sam Emelis and Kean Schaefer Baker out with injury, you're thinking, oh my goodness. And we went through it on the pregame show on the amount of Canadians who would have started the season on the Riders roster. What is it, 11? I think it was 11 Canadians who would be day one players on the roster on that 46. That is half your Canadians that are gone. So that is how far down the depth chart the Riders are going. And Dylan Jette, in his first start, scores a touchdown. Shout out to Deshaun Mims, former Regina Ram, who's been working his tail off. And he made some big catches in that game. Again, Jeremy O'Day, Kyle Carson, the football operations department, they put it together. Especially when it comes to Canadian receivers that they continue to draft. Like, look at the beasts these guys have drafted. This goes back to, like, Justin McInnes, who's the star of the BC Lions, is a Riders pick. He started here. And then Emelis and Kean Schaefer Baker and Dell Duncan Busby, now Jette, now Mims, Daniel Weeb returning kicks the other night. Like, these are all Rider picks. They have shown very well, and they did have to go out and sign a player. And they did do that today for the Saskatchewan Rough Riders. So they did go out and add some Canadian depth in Yenshan Yanousis. He played for the Calgary Stampeders a little bit. A bigger set guy. He's running at about 230. Might fill a little bit of a fullback role left because of the injuries to Albert Awachi and Morgan Runge, too. I could do a little tight end formation with him. So Yanousis comes over from Calgary as a national receiver signed from the Riders today. Time now for the Green Zone 1 Minute Drill, the latest in sports Now, the Riders do have another day off. They'll start practice tomorrow before they head to Hamilton to take on the Tiger Cats on Saturday. Elsewhere around the Canadian Football League, Zach Collaros was back at practice yesterday, back again today, and he was taking first-team reps. So it looks like Collaros will be removed from the six-game injured list for Winnipeg so he can start against Ottawa. The Red Blacks continue to cut people. And now veteran defensive backs DeMario Houston and Amari Henderson, who actually started against the Riders, both of them started against the Riders on a Friday. They were released by the Red Blacks. And the Toronto Blue Jays will give it a go over the next couple of nights. A four-game set against the Boston Red Sox opens this evening. The Jays have won six of the last 10, but there's still 3.5 games back of the wild card spot. Coming up next here on the Green Zone, we continue our tour NFL stops. What's going on with Baker Mayfield and the Tampa Bay Buccaneers? Is there a future there or not? Greg Allman, who covers the Bucs, is next on 980 CJME and 650 CKOM.
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5: It's 2:30. I'm Andrew Shepherd. Two more crashes are blocking traffic this afternoon. Mounties are at the scene of a serious crash on Highway 16 east of Lloydminster with the highway closed there. There's also a crash southeast of Moose Jaw on Highway 39 right now, which is closed at the intersection of Highway 339. Police haven't said anything about injuries from either of these. Saskatoon police say the fire at Bethlehem Catholic High School is believed to be suspicious. The new portable classrooms are significantly damaged. Police now believe the fire may have been deliberately set, and an arson investigator is on scene. SLGA Minister Warren Kading says if customers want to make a statement with their dollars, the government's not going to interfere. That's as we learn, U.S. booze sales are down 40% over the last fiscal year. Locally produced alcohol sales saw a 5% bump. The military is on standby in case BC asks for help to deal with the wildfires. The province has declared a state of emergency. Evacuations have forced 20,000 people out of their homes, and one person died. Mounties have arrested and charged a Montreal man accused of making death threats against Prime Minister Mark Carney. The 51-year-old is charged with uttering threats. They were allegedly made in an email sent to a Canadian senator. The Liberals are losing an MP. Ontario's Sean Chen is stepping down at the end of this week. He says injuries he sustained in a car crash have prevented him from traveling to Ottawa as often as the job requires. It's 2:31. In Saskatoon and central Saskatchewan, cloudy tonight with a 60% chance of showers, also a risk of a thunderstorm, low 11. Tomorrow, partly sunny, high 22. Cloudy on Wednesday, high 20. In Regina and southern Saskatchewan, cloudy tonight with a 60% chance of showers, risk of a thunderstorm, low 10. Tomorrow, still a 60% chance of rain in the morning, maybe a storm. Then, partly sunny, high 22. Wednesday, a 60% chance of showers, high 19. In Saskatoon, cloudy, southwest wind, gusting to 37. It's 23 degrees. And in Regina, cloudy, a breeze from the northwest at 3. It's 21. The time is 2:32. I'm Andrew Shepherd.
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0: Jamie Nye with you here in the Green Zone. I've distracted the entire newsroom here on Rocco Radio today. You're welcome. Because I let them know it was ESPN Ocho Day on TSN2. So if you don't know what that is, the Ocho down south in the United States is they show all the sports, like random stuff. So TSN is showing all the stuff you saw over the weekend in Canada right now, including wiener dog races, corgi races, slippery stair competition, dodgeball, you know, all the wants and needs of sports fans everywhere. I think the corgi races have been the most popular pick from Rocco Radio today. But we are getting ready for the NFL season. It's just around the corner. All the teams will start their preseason schedule after the Hall of Fame game last Thursday. They will begin that this Thursday. And we're going to take our tour to Tampa, Florida, for the Tampa Bay Buccaneers. Longtime Buccaneers reporter, he's now at Fox Sports, is Greg Amentuga. Give us a preview of the Buccaneers. Greg, thanks for your time.
1: Oh, thanks for having me. Hope you guys are doing well.
0: We are doing well, but should this preview be all about the health and safety of Baker Mayfield after what happened last year with the Tampa Bay Buccaneers season?
1: Yeah, it definitely starts there. I mean, didn't miss a game, but probably wasn't 100% Baker much past the first 2-3 weeks of the season. So keeping him not only in there, but close to 100% would be a long way towards getting back to what they want to be as a team.
0: Because he was featured on the quarterback documentary, we watched all the injuries pile up for Baker Mayfield. And now there's the contract situation that's going on with Baker. Doesn't want to negotiate. He's been told by the organization he's a franchise guy. He kind of wants to be paid like one. What will that do for Baker Mayfield and his motivation this season?
1: I mean, I think Baker's a really motivated guy regardless. It's kind of like if he had gotten paid, he'd be motivated to show he was worth it. Definitely the fact that he hasn't been paid what he wants to be paid will be a chip for him to show that he deserves that, if not more. You know, I think his goal is to try and get them to have to pay more than they're willing to pay. And again, to a lesser extent, he's showcasing what he can do for other teams. I think he wants to be here in Tampa. I think he likes the stability that he's found here. But he also has a certain number in his head, and if the Bucs don't want to get there, this could be something where they use the franchise tag next year, and it's an issue a year from then. But I still think the most likely outcome is him getting a long-term deal to stay here in Tampa.
0: Let's go back a few years ago when he was brought in to replace Tom Brady. He came off that little bit of a resurgence in Los Angeles, and then to try to... What did Buccaneer fans think of that then to what they think of Baker Mayfield today?
1: Definitely a mixed bag initially. I mean, they got him for $4 million, people were talking about him competing with Kyle Trask, who's bounced around to a couple teams since then. I think people knew here what Baker could be. Obviously, he had dropped off. Injuries played a role in that. But it's nearly a best scenario in terms of something working out in their favor. To have him, re-sign on a more modest contract, get him 3 years and $100 million, and now put himself in position to get a bigger deal. I mean, the second half of last year wasn't great, but he was dinged up. Certainly the offensive line had some injuries. Receivers had some injuries. So I think the hope is if they can stay healthy, he'll be closer to, if you look at his body of work for 3 years, over the last three seasons, Baker's second in the NFL in touchdown passes. He's third in passing yards. He's also second in interceptions, but he's done the things they need him to do. It's just a matter of finding a number that works for both of them.
0: Of course, so making the divisional round, losing to the Lions a couple of years ago, then it was the Commanders 2 years ago before missing the playoffs last year. Well, when you look at overall talent level of this team, and the other big story is Mike Evans is gone, perennial all-star, 1,000-yard receiver, but he has moved on, but you still have Amika Abuka, a young guy coming up in year two, Bucky Irving, maybe he can be healthy and do what he was able to do 2 years ago. Overall, talent-wise for the Buccaneers and where you put them, is this a team who can win the division again after finishing second last year?
1: Yeah, I think so. I mean, they lost on a tiebreaker that didn't even involve the two teams when they lost. I mean, they had the same record as division champ. Like you said, they've taken some big losses. I mean, Mike Evans is in San Francisco. Levante Davis retired. Vita Vea went to trade. These are all big things to players that have been, you know, icons here, going back to the Super Bowl and before it. But I think they feel good about what they've brought in. I think they expect to get some nice impact from rookies on this roster. And it's still a pretty bad division. You know, you'll see them, you know, maybe 20th on power rankings, and it's still the best of the division. Some of the other teams in the league have already taken some serious injuries that the Bucs so far have been able to avoid. So I think it's a wide-open division, but, I mean, the oddsmakers have them as the favorite right now, so they should have some confidence.
0: Yeah, what are you expecting from Atlanta in this division, Greg? Like, that's the team I look at and go, all the talent on offense, but then you have no idea what's going to happen at quarterback when you look at the Buccaneers' projections compared to what they could be up against. Would Atlanta fall in the number two range as the biggest contender or not?
1: Well, they could be. I mean, I think some people put the Saints there just because they finished last year on such a surge. They probably added a little bit more than Atlanta did. Yeah, I mean, quarterback is a huge question mark, and you don't know whether it's going to be Penix or it's going to be Tua. If either of them is a particularly great outcome, they've done well to, you know, lock down that offensive core with Bijan Robinson, with Drake London, with Kyle Pitts. They've taken some hits on their offensive line, didn't keep everybody they wanted to on their defense. You know, to some extent, I think that Atlanta's going to be how well Kevin Stefanski can start again with a new team and how well he can kind of build that culture in his first season, with or without great play at the quarterback level. Every team in this division kind of has reasons for optimism, but some major question marks too, and Atlanta's no different.
0: How hot is the seat under Todd Bowles this season, the head coach of the Buccaneers?
1: Oh, considerably hot. I think somebody just put odds today on first coach to be fired, and like Aaron Glenn is just a smidge ahead of him, and that's it. So, I mean, I think if this season looks anything like the second half of last season, he's in trouble. You know, they lost 7 of the last 9, missed the playoffs for the first time since 2019, lost to some bad teams, lost to Miami in there, let Atlanta come from way back to win, let things slip away. And again, there's some injury things that can put an asterisk on things, but you lose 7 out of 9 after starting 6-2, regardless of who you're missing, it's a bad look. So I think they, for him to feel safe being back at 27, they probably need to be going to the playoffs, and it probably wouldn't hurt him to win a playoff game.
0: So is this a team that's going to be where they have been under Bowles, like just hovering around 500, maybe get a win or two above to make the playoffs?
1: I would think so. Yeah, I mean, if it's less than 7 wins, it'd be odd. If it's more than 10 wins, it'll be one of the better stories in the league. So now it's just a matter of, you know, if they're the number 4 seed as a bad division champ, you know, you're going to draw a really good team from the NFC West as a wild card. That 5 seed is probably going to be a 12 or 13 win team, whether it's whoever the lesser of the Seahawks and the Rams, honestly. So you're getting either a defending Super Bowl champ or the presumptive favorite to win the league. So it's not an easy game. Even though it's in Tampa, it'll probably be a game where the Bucs aren't favored if that's where they go. But again, I think for him to take the next step, Tony Dungy kind of had a run here where he had some really good teams that couldn't make it all the way. It couldn't make deep playoff runs. And then Bowles has to be careful about not falling into that. He's done really well to just 3 division titles his first 3 years as a head coach, just missed in his 4th. But eventually, you get to the point where you want to evaluate your success on how many games you win in the playoffs.
0: Would that be enough to keep Todd Bowles as head coach, the scenario that you just set?
1: I would think so. I mean, I think, you know, there's less guaranteed money if they want to buy him out after this year. I don't know how they feel, you know, if they feel like they would be near the top of the line to get whatever coach they want. You know, part of the problem with having a defensive head coach is that your OCs are either becoming head coaches or getting fired. I mean, Zach Robinson will be their 5th offensive coordinator in 5 years. And 2 of the previous OCs became head coaches and 2 got fired. So it doesn't lend itself to a lot of stability. So if you had an offensive-minded head coach, you don't have to worry about that as much, and you're just filling on the defensive side. But we'll see. It's still Todd Bowles' job to lose, or he wouldn't have it right now.
0: Is Baker just a cool guy to cover? Like watching that documentary, it seems like he'd be a pretty fun guy to have in the room to talk to every day.
1: Oh, yeah, absolutely. I mean, and again, he came out and was fairly beyond blunt and candid in the way he talked about the team and his disappointment in not getting a contract. And you sit there and it's like, was it the best thing for him and his long-term relationship with the team? Probably not, but it made for easy copy for a day. I mean, I think he's always been colorful. I think to watch him on the Netflix documentary was probably easily the most colorful, the most likable of the guys they had on there. And it's settled into his own here, where there's a confidence and a comfort level being in Tampa for 3 years now, where he's coming out of his shell and having even more fun than usual.
0: Well, Greg, we'll leave it there. Thank you so much for your time this afternoon. Enjoy the rest of camp.
1: What about you guys? Take care.
0: That is Greg Aumann, Fox Sports in Tampa with the Buccaneers heading into the season with, again, it's the NFC South. It is. It's a tough division to really go, oh, yeah, one of those teams is a contender. It's pretty much which of these awful teams is going to maybe win a wild card game at home and then get smoked in the divisional round. Like, that's what it feels like again for the NFC South. Sorry to Saints, Bucks, my Falcons fans out there who may be listening, but yeah, no, still trash division is that NFC South. Maybe some. They didn't used to be. It used to be one of the, you know, when Tom Brady and, you know, those guys were there. Or, of course, Drew Brees back in the day. Hall of Famer over the weekend, by the way. Did you see Adam Vinatieri's speech at the Pro Football Hall of Fame this weekend? Like, the first 10 minutes, maybe longer, very emotional. The kicker of the New England Patriots, Indianapolis Colts. Very emotional. He was talking about his kids. He was talking about his dad. He was talking about his mom and his wife, and they were crying. And then it turns into the roast of Robert Kraft and Bill Belichick, which it took a bit of a turn. Like, even like the special teams coordinator in New England made my career, and we won the Super Bowls. And then he made a Bill Belichick girlfriend joke that I did not expect during his Pro Football Hall of Fame speech, because Bill wasn't there, and maybe that's why he took, probably might have taken a little exception that Bill wasn't there. He, of course, he said there's some things going on at UNC that he has to take care of, and then he did the gimme putt joke of actually Bill is helping judge's girlfriend's cheerleading competition. Like, oh boy. Didn't see that coming, but it was a great day in Canton. The newest members of the Pro Football Hall of Fame were inducted over the weekend. Coming up next here, I'll tell you what, this day in sports, what it goes under the category, what seemed like a good idea at the time, but turned into an absolute failure of a baseball giveaway. It happened on this day in the 90s. We'll remember it next on 980 CJME and 650 CKOM.
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0: teams would who were losing would try to delay and forfeit the game because of darkness. So forfeitures weren't that rare, but they've been rare since the advent of the lights, because you can play all night if you had to. Some of the forfeitures we've seen, angry fans in the 70s, disco demolition night, which took place, what was that, 79 with the Chicago White Sox. The Blue Jays had a forfeiture when one of the managers didn't want to play because there was tarps on the field, so the Blue Jays won that one. A 10-cent beer night was a forfeiture. That was in Cleveland. Guess what happened? The fans got drunk and unruly. But the last forfeiture came August the 10th, 1995. The Dodgers were taking on the Cardinals at Dodger Stadium.
1: Oh, they gave away autographed balls tonight, and now they're showering into right field. We're going to have a lengthy delay. There are, at the moment, probably more than 100 balls on the field already. And Mondesi's out of the game. He's been tossed.
2: Now the sword is thrown out, and what could be a dangerous situation, we're starting to see the ball thrown out of the stands again. And it's over. It's over now. That's it. It's over.
0: Yeah, in what was seemed like a good idea at the time, the Dodgers gave out baseballs to the fans. And, yeah. On the field, they came early in the game, and then late when there were some controversial pitches and one of the Dodgers got tossed, well, the baseballs came flying again. August the 10th, 1995, the L.A. Dodgers had to forfeit because their fans were throwing the baseballs. They were given by the team before the game on the field. By the way, the MLB has a new rule. You can't give away baseballs anymore. Or anything that could be deemed as a throwable object. Bobbleheads are okay. But no baseballs. Time now for the Green Zone 1 Minute Drill, the latest in sports. The Riders have another day off before they get to back to practice to get ready for Hamilton. They did sign a Canadian receiver. Vianchen Janusis has been signed by the Riders today to add to the Canadian depth with all the injuries that have been piling up. Meanwhile, also in the CFL, Zach Collaros looks like he'll be good to go and lifted off the 6-game injured list early. So the Bombers will have their quarterback back when they take on Ottawa. And the Blue Jays will welcome the AL East rival Boston Red Sox tonight. It kicks off a 4-game set with Boston. Coming up next here on the Green Zone, a quick stop in our next preview series. How are the Tennessee Titans going to do this season with Cam Ward in season 2 as the franchise quarterback? This is 980 CJME and 650 CKOM.
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1: It's 3 o'clock. I'm Justin Blackwell. A school in Saskatoon catches fire. Police now wonder if it was set on purpose. Gas prices are getting a little easier on the wallet. What's behind the swing at the pumps? And some rare Nintendo games are found and could be worth millions. Right now in Saskatoon, cloud 23 degrees, cloud in Regina, and 21. And we will get to our top story shortly. But first, there are two separate crashes tying up traffic right now. Just east of Lloydminster, RCMP are still at the scene of a bad crash on Highway 16. That last word, both lanes are closed with a detour in place. And we're also trying to get more information on a crash southeast of Moose Jaw from earlier today at last, where the highway hotline says all lanes of Highway 39 are closed at the intersection with Highway 339. Let us know what traffic is like if you are in those areas. Text us 1-877-332-8255. After a fire did it major damage to a Saskatoon high school, the question now is, was it deliberately set? Well, that's what police and fire are trying to figure out. Police are calling it suspicious. An arson investigator is on the scene. It was back on Friday night when fire tore through Bethlehem High School, destroying the newest portable classrooms. We're also learning other parts of the school have water and smoke damage from the blaze, so we don't know how bad. A cleanup has started in those areas with staff being let back in to the main building. Well, for the past while, it's been a gas price roller coaster. Prices recently dropped by as much as 20 cents a liter in parts of Saskatchewan. Gas expert Roger McKnight says it can come down to competition between retailers and how much their suppliers are willing to support them.
2: It's going to be a political piece of dynamite. You can get the dog a bone, but don't try and take the bone away from him.
1: McKnight was on earlier with Evan Bray on the Evan Bray Show, and with fuel markets already unpredictable, he says drivers may want to brace for more changes at the pump as we head into the fall. Well, Jack Daniels hit the road. It would seem more people are pouring alcoholic drinks produced in Saskatchewan. The provincial government says American liquor sales are down 40%. SLGA Minister Warren Kading says that locally produced alcohol sales have also bumped up 5%.
3: Which I think is a really good indication of the quality of products that we have available being produced in the province here.
1: Saskatchewan and Alberta are the only two provinces that have U.S. alcohol on the shelves after President Trump's tariff threats. Wildfire losses are mounting in B.C. as thousands flee.
4: We might have to rebuild, but we'll do it.
1: Summerland Mayor Doug Holmes says the fire there spread so quickly over the weekend. That's when people were starting to panic a bit. About 20,000 people are now out of their homes in the Okanagan region. One of 104 active fires across the province this hour. We're also learning today that Canadian Armed Forces are ready to help at a moment's notice. An 80-year-old woman died as she tried to escape her home west of Summerland, while video shows the community of Falder has been largely incinerated. Well, after allegedly making death threats against Prime Minister Mark Carney, a Montreal man is now charged. The 51-year-old allegedly made threats in an email sent to a Canadian senator last week. Well, the case comes as police warn of rising threats against politicians and government officials. Well, this just in, a New York jury has found at Montreal's Luciano Fratellin guilty of second-degree murder in the death of his 9-year-old daughter, Melina. He's also convicted of concealing her body after it was found in a rural marsh near New York last summer. He had reported Melina missing, claiming two men had kidnapped her in a white van. The death toll continues to rise after a powerful earthquake hit Western Columbia today. Well over 100 are now dead as search teams pick through the rubble of collapsed buildings. The quake, measuring 7.4 on the Richter scale, also left at least 87 people hurt. 30 years after the fatal shooting, the trial of a man accused of orchestrating the killing of rapper Tupac Shakur has started. The unsolved case has gripped the hip-hop world since 1996. On trial is one-time gang leader Dwayne Davis, who had boasted for years about his alleged involvement in the death. And a box of old Nintendo games could be worth millions. The box was found in Wisconsin. Inside were nearly 100 copies of a previously unknown version of Super Mario Brothers and Duck Hunt. Experts said the cartridges were printed 2 years after the last known run and feature things like different labels and manuals. Some are in perfect condition, and they are headed to auction this month, and as I mentioned, could fetch millions. It is 3:05. Taking a look at the markets at close, the TSX up 77 points at 36,458. The Dow down 61 points, 53,976. The Canadian dollar almost unchanged at 71.73 cents U.S. And oil up $3.95 to $82.13 U.S. a barrel. Returning to weather, we'll see those temperatures below normal for this time of year for Saskatoon and central Saskatchewan. Mainly cloudy for tonight, a good chance of some showers, a 60% chance, a low of 11, and then partly sunny for tomorrow and a high of 22 degrees. For Regina and southern Saskatchewan, cloud tonight, maybe some rain overnight, also a 60% chance, a low of 10, and then a few clouds for tomorrow and a high of 22. Right now in Saskatoon, we have some cloud. A wind is out of the southwest at 19 at 23 degrees, and cloud in Regina, a slight breeze out of the northwest at 9 and 21. 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It's 3:06. I'm Justin Blackwell.
0: 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The Green Zone. 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

0: This Monday edition of the Green Zone. Hope you had a great weekend. Unfortunately, it's going to be a little cooler and rainy this week across the province. And I know, just in time for some of you out there, I know we got texts, some of you were cutting hay out there, maybe hoping for a little bit of harvest on some different crops this August that you're maybe just trying to get, and then all of a sudden it's a rainy forecast. Hopefully it doesn't delay too many things, because I know some of the fields out there have been hit a little bit with this 30-degree heat and a lack of precipitation that you might want to get out there and take care of. So, but shout out to you if you're out on the combine already or getting ready around the farmyard for harvest this year. Coming up, Belton Johnson. He's going to break down the Rough Riders' big win over the Ottawa Red Blacks. And, of course, my grades coming up from that 42-20 win. And with the Elks losing to Montreal, that means the Riders are back in first place in the CFL's West Division. But right now, we're going to take a quick stop in Tennessee with the Titans on our NFL tour as this training camps continue into week two. Rhett Bryan is game day host for the Tennessee Titans. And, of course, last year, Rhett, it was all about the first overall pick, Cam Ward. And I don't think much has changed other than the coaching staff. Two big names. Of course, Robert Saleh is now the head coach, and Brian Daboll is the offensive coordinator. How big is the task for these two men to help the first overall pick last year win some more football games?
1: Well, start by saying this. Brian Callahan, as nice a man as he is, had no experience at head coaching level in the National Football League. So they go for the staff last year that included John Bones Fossil in the special teams phase of this, that had three games of interim head coaching experience from the 2017 season after the LA Rams fired Jeff Fisher. That's it. So you go from that to now between Gus Bradley, the defensive coordinator, former Jacksonville Jaguars head coach, and as you mentioned, the Brian Daboll and Robert Saleh, 139 games of head coaching experience. So you go from zero to 100 in that department already. And it's exciting seeing the difference of a Robert Saleh training camp practice, the pace and intensity that it is, and the coaching that is already being applied to one Cam Ward. Throwing more on time, and the other part is they're taking away some of the hero ball stuff from him. He's learning to throw the ball away and learn to fight another set of downs. So that part's exciting.
0: So when you look at Brian Daboll, his career, a lot of people will reference, and that's why he got the New York Giants job, is the work he did with Josh Allen. How, with the Buffalo Bills, he went from 59% completion percentage, and now Josh Allen's, you know, by year three, he was in the high 60s. They want the same for Cam Ward, who was 59% completion percentage in his rookie season. Is it just that easy, though, or are you seeing it in camp that Daboll is making sure Cam Ward is set up for success and is making the right reads and checkdowns and hot routes to be a more accurate, sustainable quarterback?
1: No, I do see that in this case, and yes, you can see systematically, and Cam, of course, is learning his second offense in just his second year in the NFL. But the application is there. Now, here's the other part of this. General Manager Mike Borgonzi has done his best to try to restock the cupboard, if you will, because it was pretty barren. And they still have some things they need. But with what they've done this particular offseason and the weapons that they have for Cam Ward, I mean, number four overall pick in Carnell Tate from Ohio State, and I know it's a small sample size, and we will play the 49ers in preseason game number one Thursday night, but he looks like wide receiver number one, which is something they desperately needed. They brought in Calvin Ridley a couple, 3 years ago, and no knock to Calvin Ridley. He's a number two if he's anywhere else. He was a number one here by necessity. And then you have the second-year receivers in Elikai Emanor from Stanford and Chimere Dike that played at the University of Florida in his last year of college, that have really started to make a springboard in year two. Gunnar Helmick, drafted out of the University of Texas in 2025, as a big tight end target. And then Daniel Bellinger, the tight end that worked with Brian Daboll in New York with the Giants. So they've added some weaponry around him. The big thing about this team right now that we're trying to figure out is what it looks like in the center guard triangle from the center and the right guard position. I think your tackles and your left guard, obviously with the contract Peter Skoronski got in the last few days, is pretty much set. But there's a question mark of competition at center and right guard.
0: My next question was, Cam Ward can be brilliant all he wants. He can have all the natural talent you can have. You can have the right system in place. However, and you know this after covering the NFL and football for as long as you have, if you don't have guys that can block, it's not going to work. Led the league in 55 sacks last year, was Cam Ward. And I know some of that can be on the quarterback, holding on the ball too long, those types of things. But how desperately do they need to take care of that to have Cam Ward be successful at all, despite whoever receiver or running back they have around him?
1: It's paramount. I mean, you mentioned it right there. 55 quarterback sacks, no matter how many of those you can carve up in the blame pie, if you will, that are on Cam Ward for taking a coverage sack or whatever, that can't happen. Absolutely cannot. And, I mean, there's two or three earmarks that shows you why they won only three games last year. 55 quarterback sacks is one of them. Minus five in turnover ratio near the bottom of the league. 16.7 points per game, you're not going to beat anybody doing that. And so your defense was just absolutely wrecked out there, playing an average probably about 40 minutes a game on defense because they couldn't get long, sustainable drives and were in third and long distance frequently. And so they allow 28 points per game with a secondary that had some holes in it. Bring in Cordell Flott, they bring in Alante Taylor. But anyway, you're right. I mean, it starts with what is the starting five of this offensive line and how many sacks do they allow as a group? If they can improve in that area and improve in first and second down, and the third part of it is something that they recommitted themselves down the stretch of the year. In fact, in the month of December, two of their three wins came when they re-emphasized running the football. And that's with veteran Tony Pollard and the man in his last year of his rookie contract, Tajay Spears, they drafted a few years back from Tulane. 4.2 yards per carry, 93 yards per game. They need to bump that number back up to what it used to be. And, of course, we all know that lies with a guy that we'll see in week four of the regular season, the Baltimore Ravens running back Derrick Henry. They've got to do those three or four things. And if they do, then they're going to win more than three ball games. Now, how many more than three is entirely up to them.
0: You know, when you look at where this goes as we leave off, is what is the projection for really what Tennessee can do this year with Cam Ward in year two, with the new coordinator? It's going to take some time, probably this year, to really regenerate, Robert Saleh. But I wouldn't say the AFC South is a juggernaut, all right? So what do you think of the Tennessee Titans and how much they can gain on the rest of that division?
1: I think that they, with some lucky bounces of the ball and some right execution of things, I think they can finish third in the division. And the reason I say that, Indianapolis is balancing on juju bees. I mean, listen, I don't care how good that Daniel Jones has looked in camp or whatever. He's coming off of a major injury. They have lots of things of their own to be concerned about. It is probably a make or break year for Shane Steichen and for the general manager. Jacksonville's just trying to duplicate what they did in 2025 and then build off of that. And then the Houston Texans is the wild card in all this, because you talk about a team that has offensive line issues and they've, again, gone through another iteration heavy in the offseason of trading starters away and acquiring other free agents. And will that allow C.J. Stroud to get over the hump and get back to more of what a rookie phenom he was and still try to find that mark since? So with all that being said, I think the Titans can win six or seven games in this if they play their cards right. And then if they get lucky, who knows? But anything's better than three wins in the last 2 years.
0: Yeah. I hear you on that one. All right. Thanks so much for your time and previewing on what to expect from the Titans this year.
1: Glad to do it. I hope everybody's well in Canada. It's hot down here too. I think we're 96 degrees Fahrenheit. Feels like 106 degrees. So it is a typical muggy summer here in Middle Tennessee.
0: Yeah, right on, Rhett. Try to stay cool with the fans and the sprinkler machines or whatever they're doing, trying to keep everybody cool down there at training camp across the United States. As he mentioned, of course, preseason football. It started with the Hall of Fame game, but the rest of the teams get going really Thursday night across the NFL. The Tennessee Titans, back-to-back three-win seasons. But we say it here. It seems like they have adults in the room to run the Tennessee Titans with Robert Saleh, Brian Daboll, et cetera, in the coaching staff. With the first overall pick from last year, Cam Ward, he needs to be better. Another guy featured on quarterbacks on the Netflix documentary, along with Jaden Daniels of the Washington Commanders and Baker Mayfield of the Tampa Bay Buccaneers. Coming up next, we're going to keep you up to date on the WCBL playoffs, and all Saskatchewan matchup is a go, of course, for the East Division title after baseball, those semifinals wrapped up over the weekend. Plus, coming up, 3:35. Who gets your top grade? Who gets your failing grade from the Rough Riders against the Red Blacks on Friday? 1-877-332-8255. I'll give you my grades on that Rider game at 3:35 this afternoon. I'll be honest. Not a lot of failing grades. Not a lot of failing things to really choose from. Although I was able to find two for the failing grades. One of them doesn't have much to do with football. This is 980 CJME and 650 CKOM.
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0: They will be at Mosaic Stadium with Queens of the Stone Age, Foo Fighters, in just over a month's time. What type of concert goer are you for these big stadiums shows? Because there's different levels. Now, the one tour that's was near and dear to my family's heart, of course, most recently was the Taylor Swift Eras Tour. And my wife and daughter were they very much knew the playlist or the set list, the outfit, like everything pretty well was known what to expect when we arrived. I'm more of a surprise me person. So, of course, your algorithms pop up. I've talked about the Foo Fighters, so of course Meta already knows that because they're always listening. And a Foo Fighters set list popped up from their tour that'll be here. I didn't want to look at it. Would you? Are you one who wants to look at kind of know and what? Surprise me. I want to be a little. Give me some surprise on what's coming. I don't need to know the three songs in the encore before they actually happen. Or do you want to know? Do you already know the set list? And are you about to send it to me on the text line just as a joke? Now, meanwhile, local baseball, it is the Moose Jaw Miller Express and the Saskatoon Berries. They will start tomorrow when it comes to the WCBL East Division Final. The Moose Jaw, they beat Medicine Hat. And it went to the game three for Regina and Saskatoon yesterday. Scott Roblin got great video of a game-saving catch in the outfield. 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Timing is everything, and Scott felt the moment. Bases loaded. Red Sox at the plate. This could be a big moment for this game. So he got out his phone and recorded it, and it just so happened to be a shot towards the line in right field and a major catch to really maybe save the series for Saskatoon. So Saskatoon advances. They will take on Moose Jaw in Moose Jaw tomorrow. Time now for the Green Zone 1 Minute Drill, the latest in sports, some CFL news. It'll be Zach Collaros. It appears it'll be Zach Collaros against the Ottawa Red Blacks this week. They'll take him off the 6-game injured list early. Collaros has missed the last couple of weeks, and the Bombers have not looked good with Drew Brown at quarterback. As for Ottawa, who just lost to Saskatchewan on Friday, more players heading out the door and more veterans. DeMario Houston, he's gone. Amari Henderson, he's out. Both those DBs, veteran DBs, started on Friday against the Saskatchewan Rough Riders. So Ryan Dinwiddie's not done cutting in Ottawa, and the Blue Jays begin a 4-game set against Boston tonight in Toronto. Coming up next, who gets your top grade? Who gets your failing grade from the Riders 42-20 win over the Ottawa Red Blacks? I'll give you my grades next on 650 CKOM and 980 CJME.
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7: It's 3:30. I'm Justin Blackwell. A bad crash just east of Lloydminster has shut down Highway 16. Details are scarce this afternoon. We don't know how long it'll stay closed for, but RCMP are saying to expect delays and detours if you are in the area. We continue to follow the breaking news out of Saskatoon. Police say a fire that tore through Bethlehem High School back on Friday night may have been deliberately set. An arson investigator is on the scene. The fire destroyed the school's newest portable. While parts of the main building have water and smoke damage, staff have been let into the school to clean up that mess. They are dealing with much more destructive fires in BC, raging wildfires forcing thousands out of their homes, about 20,000 people, many in the Okanagan region. Soldiers, we are learning today, are on standby to help. Despite tariff threats from President Donald Trump, Saskatchewan is one of only two provinces allowing the sale of U.S. alcohol. So this is an interesting number. SLGA Minister Warren Kading says American booze sales are down by 40% here.
8: In the last fiscal year, our sales to the U.S. were down fairly significantly. And I'd say U.S. wine probably led that decrease.
7: And Kading says if customers want to make a statement with their dollars, the government isn't going to interfere. The death toll continues to rise in Colombia after a massive earthquake there today. Well over 100 are dead as search crews dig through the rubble of collapsed buildings. New today, President Donald Trump has signed an executive order aimed at cutting recommended childhood vaccines. Trump has long suspected that the number of timing of vaccines could play a role in children getting autism, which health experts say is not true. And a Montreal man is now charged after police say he threatened Prime Minister Mark Carney. The 51-year-old allegedly made the threats in an email sent to a Canadian center last week. Turning to weather for Saskatoon and central Saskatchewan, mainly cloudy for tonight. A good chance we see some rain overnight, a 60% chance, a low of 11. Partly sunny for tomorrow and a high of 22. For Regina and southern Saskatchewan, a cloud tonight, maybe some rain overnight as well, a 60% chance, a low of 10. And then a few clouds expected for tomorrow and a high of 22 degrees. So right now in Regina, cloud, a slight breeze out of the northwest at 9, 21 degrees. Cloud in Saskatoon, a wind out of the southwest to 26 and 22 degrees. It's 3:33. I'm Justin Blackwell. Now the Real Ag Minute with Sean Haney.
9: Two of the world's powerhouse livestock shows are officially joining forces, opening new doors for prairie cattle genetics and international trade. The Canadian Western Agribition has signed a formal memorandum of understanding with Sociedad Rural Argentina, the host organization behind the world-renowned Palmero International Livestock Exhibition in Buenos Aires. Running through July 2028, this partnership creates a direct framework for business-to-business engagement, commercial trade delegations, and reciprocal marketing between the Canadian and Argentine livestock sectors. Agribition CEO Sean Kindup says expanding global networks and sharing event best practices will deliver valuable opportunities for prairie producers, seed stock breeders, and agribusiness alike. For Saskatchewan's beef industry, strengthening ties with South America's top livestock handlers reinforces Agribition's reputation as a premier destination where international agricultural trade gets done. I'm Sean Haney.
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0: Welcome back to the Green Zone. Greatest day in sports. TSN's show on ESPN, the Ocho. They've been broadcasting this down south on ESPN the last couple of days, but TSN showing it today. This is the weird out there competitions. I hesitate calling them sports competitions. We just witnessed epic debauchery when it came to the slippery stair climb. Like the kid, some of these kids, they're hurting themselves. Because you put six kids on a stairway that's slippery, one of them falls and they take the whole five others out. Adults are taking part in it too, but I don't, they're adults. Like, poof, that looks dangerous. Now, dog surfing. I'm telling you, they do it once a year. It's the greatest day in sports television, is the Ocho with the quirky competitions. But right now, here on the Green Zone, my top grades and my failing grades from the 42-20 victory for the Saskatchewan Rough Riders that we saw over the weekend. I begin with a failing grade. One of my failing grades, and this came up from Keith in Saskatoon on the Green Zone postgame show when he called up on his drive back to Saskatoon. And this is on behalf of fans that were in the building. Like, if you're watching on television, sorry, we're leaving you out of this one because it happened in-house. And I don't think TSN showed any highlights from the halftime show. They had a long time kind of rodeo entertainer do the halftime show. He's from Calgary. He's got three different shows. One of them's a clown. I'm glad they didn't do the clown one. He's also a trick roper, jokester. And he did some trick roping. But when he pulled out the plunger violin with the rubber chicken bow, what are we doing? A couple of times he said, tough crowd. No, wrong crowd. Wrong crowd. You tried something different, Riders, but I think even in your meetings today, you all looked around the table and went, well, I guess we're not doing that one again. That was a bit of a miss. Out of the people I talked to who were at the game, only one of them kind of thought it was funny. Everybody else had the same opinion. What is happening? Even my kids didn't quite grasp. And if you're not if that's not appealing to an 8-year-old or a 14-year-old, it was a swing and a miss. A lot of people said they should have done the pregame thing at halftime where they had ropers roping humans in cow costumes, except one of the contestants got carted off in the pregame because of an injury. I appreciate the effort of the new themes. However, that was an F for the halftime show of the Rider game. Okay, let's get to a top grade. My top grade. He made all his kicks.
1: It'll be a 34-yard try. And up and through it goes for Hale. Well, that short kick by Hale is 2 for 2. And Alex Hale does come out for a point after it. Point after by Hale. The point after is good.
0: Yes! 2 for 2 field goals, 4 for 4 PATs. Alex Hale, perfecto! On Friday night at Mosaic Stadium. That's what I said it on the pregame show. My one wish for tonight is Alex Hale to have a perfect night so we don't get any calls about the kicker on the postgame show. So he did his job. Top grade, Alex Hale making all his kicks. Failing grade. Well, there are a few calls about the kicker.
1: And will we be seeing Alex Hale coming on again for another field goal try? Instead, it's just Oscar Chapman deciding not to try a field goal. and what would have been about a 50-yard try.
0: It would have been 49 yards. Not great. No. Didn't like that. I was in the press box going, what are we doing? This is a professional football game, is it not? This is a professional. Is it windy? Oh, no, the wind's coming out of the north. So if anything, he was kicking to the wards of the south. The wind would be helping him from that direction. Coach Mace briefly said the way Alex kicked tonight, maybe I should have gone for it. And he laid out the strategy of Jonathan Edward, who is one of the fastest human beings on the team. He and Tavon Campbell would be a heck of a race between those two. So they line him up on side. Well, they line two players up on side, which means the halo goes away. They can be within the 5 yards of the ball coming down. So they think they can pin him deep in an Oscar Chapman. It worked out. They did it. Now, there was also a penalty on that, and Ottawa actually scored a touchdown on that drive. They drove the field all the way down. But they did have them pinned until that weird running over this long snapper penalty that had a lot of people calling the postgame show. But so, top grade to Alex Hale for making all his kicks. Failing grade for not allowing him to kick the 49-yard field goal in that game against Ottawa. If it's 50 or less, I am always kicking unless the wind is in my face at 30 kilometers an hour. All right. Let's wrap up my top grades and my failing grades with some top grades to two Canadian receivers.
1: Completing that one and getting him involved right away. That's Dylan Jatte. Good yardage and a first down. That's Deshaun Mims. Another one for Dylan Jatte.
2: And a big one for Mims.
1: It's caught inside the 30. Mims again. Touchdown! Dylan Jatte!
0: Yes! When you're without Kean Schaefer-Baker and Sam Emelis, you need some players to step up. And how about Deshaun Mims, 6 catches, 84 yards, and Dylan Jatte, 4 catches, 53 yards, and his first career touchdown in his first ever start in the CFL. To Deshaun Mims, Dylan Jatte, what a performance. Coming in with the depth necessary to show Rider Nation, relax. We got this. It helps when you have Trevor Harris slinging the ball too, however. If you get open, you run the right route, he's going to find you. And he did for 401 yards and 2 touchdowns against the Ottawa Red Blacks. So those are my top grades, my failing grades from the Riders 42-20 win over the Ottawa Red Blacks. Now this is what we do. We open up the fan line. It's 1-877-332-8255. And you get to give me your grades. Maybe you enjoyed the halftime show. 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
10: Saskatchewan's business community has about 10% more female-owned businesses than the rest of the country. Recent figures showed 1 in 5 privately held Saskatchewan businesses were majority female-owned. These businesses are most likely found in the professional, scientific, healthcare, and social fields, but construction saw a 33% increase in the past 2 years. I'm Paul Martin.
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0: Okay, let's get to the fan line right now with your top grades and failing grades from the Riders' 42-20 win over the Ottawa Red Blacks on a Friday night at Mosaic Stadium. Richard's going to get us started on the fan line. Richard, first, what's your top grade?
1: Top grade, I'm almost going to do what you did. I think it was the young receivers that were able to be effective and like to reach out to the coaching staff because they got them ready. One other guy on there that was started to be a fail but turned it around, and that's Keyshawn Johnson. Dropped a couple EDG ones, but then showed everybody how if he's on, nobody can even be close to him. So there's my top grades, the receiving core. Thought they did an excellent job, and the coaching staff.
0: And your failing grade?
1: Well, you hit it on the nail, right on the head, man. That halftime show, somebody should be fired out of the entertainment side of the Riders.
0: Richard, he's going with the halftime show. I think a lot of people go with the halftime show. I'm not sure about fired, but the meeting should be uncomfortable. I get you. What were you thinking? Okay. Let's maybe bounce this off a few more people next time we think of going outside the box. The entertainer was, I wouldn't call it, professional football halftime quality. All right. As someone pointed out, wait, the BC Lions have had like Snoop Dogg and One Direction, and we get a clown Trick Roper. Okay. Cool, cool. Okay, Greg in Saskatoon. Greg, let's start off with your top grade. Who is it?
2: Stone Cold Scotty Stevens, man. That guy, I like him. He seems to be in the right place at the right time.
0: Stone Cold Tommy Stevens, absolutely. I see. I knew I didn't have to give him my top grade because I knew fans would give him the top grade with that back-to-back hat tricks. And failing grade, Greg, what is it?
2: Well, Rider Nation, they can call in and bitch and moan about the kicker, but when he does well, they should be calling in and giving him flowers as well. So you know what? Rider Nation dropped the ball on that one.
0: All right, Greg. He was listening. He was wondering, where were you all at? Alex Hale, perfect, 6 for 6. PATs and field goals. Corey Mace even said, the way Alex Hale was kicking tonight, maybe I should have rolled him out there from 49 yards earlier on in the game. I would have. What, it would have been 6-0, I think, if he makes that field goal. And the confidence, he would have been buoyed towards Pill Country with the wind at your back. Boom! Let's go! But he didn't get that opportunity. But every time he was rolled out there, he made the kick. And that's all you ask.

0: through was either in your face or was at your back. However, they kind of turned the stadium, so now it's all crosswind that goes through there. That can wreak havoc. So if it's windy, it's not just Alex Hale. Every kicker struggles when it's windy in Hamilton because of the crosswind. Hopefully it's not that, else could be a kicker full postgame show on a Saturday. 1-877-332-8255. Who gets your top grade and failing grade? A Tony's failing the refs for the penalty. The Riders had a touchdown from the block punt overturned because they said it was roughing the long snapper, which was BS. Also, passing grade, Trevor Harris, he was on fire. Although we do have a failing grade for Trevor Harris on the text line at 1-877-332-8255. This is from Daryl in Regina. Top grade, Trevor Harris. He was on point. Passing grade, A+. Failing grade, Trevor Harris for his route running. Of course, he lines up on that short yardage play with Tommy Stevens. Yeah, he's not really faking many people out. There doesn't look like there's much willingness that he's actually going to run a route for a touchdown anytime soon when he's out on the far side. Just keeping that defense honest when Tommy Stevens goes for a run. And run he did. Three touchdowns again for Tommy Stevens. Stone cold Tommy Stevens. The Saskatchewan Rough Riders added a little depth today in the receiving core. They went out to Calgary, a former player who got released there. Vashawn Janisis is the new Canadian receiver that they have signed. Practice tomorrow for the Riders. They go out to Hamilton on Saturday. Zach Collaros appears that he'll be taken off the six-game injured list early, and he will be good to start this week for Winnipeg. They take on the Ottawa Redblacks, who cut more players today. Veteran defensive backs Amari Henderson and Demario Houston, both started against the Riders on Friday, were cut by Ottawa, who are 0-8. And it's the Jays. They take on the Red Sox tonight. Coming up next, it's a fan free-for-all on this Monday. Open line time. What do you want to talk about? You set the agenda next on 980 CJME and 650 CKOM.
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5: Up to about the year 1800, humans lived a lot like other animals. If there was more food, more people were born. If there was less food, more of us died. But then we started to use coal and oil for energy, and things changed rapidly. Energy allowed the population to grow more rapidly than ever before and sustain ourselves. Energy allowed us to create surpluses and stockpiles of things like food. It also allowed us to focus on science and research rather than just surviving. This ability to focus led to a massive increase in knowledge and then better ways to do things and then more energy and then the self-perpetuating loop fed on itself. But now, with more and more people, we're running out of land. So we need to fertilize to create more food from less land. And so our potash, one of the three key ingredients in fertilizer, is becoming more valuable every day. I'm Eric Anderson from CIMSA.
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4: CKOM News Time is 4 o'clock. I'm David Curtin. We have the absolute latest on the fire that damaged Bethlehem High School. Two more bad accidents on our highways. We'll fill you in on the one near Lloydminster. And more than 20,000 forced to flee their homes in British Columbia. One has died.
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1: Right now in Saskatoon, it's cloudy and 22 degrees. Here's the latest on that fire at the Bethlehem High School on Saskatoon's west side. Staff are just now being allowed back into the main building after flames destroyed or damaged numerous portable classrooms. We're learning two things this afternoon. One, the possibility of arson. Police are now investigating. Two, smoke and water damage did hit the main building. That's why staff are being let in to clean up. Back in 2009, a number of the school's portables at Bethlehem were also damaged in a fire that was started by an arsonist. A portion of Highway 16 on the Saskatchewan side of Lloydminster has been shut down in both directions. Emergency crews on the scene of a serious accident. We don't know how long the highway will be closed, but expect delays and plan for a detour. Yet another search of the South Saskatchewan in Saskatoon, this time for a possible jumper. But this search was short. Calls came in around 10:20 yesterday morning, telling 911 of someone jumping from the Senator Sid Buckwold Bridge. The fire department's water rescue team got the boat into the water. Firefighters searched from the bridge using lights and thermal imaging cameras. The search was then suspended. The scene turned over to police. Not everybody's smiling as we see gas prices drop. Truckers and farmers are looking at diesel prices, and they're not dropping like gasoline is.
2: Everybody looks at the flower child, which is gasoline, but the workhorse is diesel, and the diesel inventories are desperately low right now.
1: Petroleum analyst Roger McKnight says with agriculture and trucking heading into a busy season, that could be a costly problem. Since Saskatchewan is one of only two provinces allowing the sale of U.S. alcohol, here's an interesting find. U.S. alcohol sales in our province are down by 40% over the last year. Saskatchewan Liquor and Gaming Minister Warren Kading says sales of Saskatchewan-made booze went up 5%.
3: They have a statement to make. It's totally up to them. We're leaving it up to the customer.
1: Kading says U.S. wines saw the biggest drop. You know, when you send an email, police or other authorities are going to know where it came from. I say this because a Montreal man is accused of making death threats against Prime Minister Mark Carney. In an email, police have charged a 51-year-old Marc Poilievre, saying he also sent the threats to a Canadian senator and other people, prompting a national security investigation. More than 20,000 British Columbians are still away from their homes, evacuated. The Canadian Armed Forces is preparing to move in and help battle a fast-moving wildfire crisis in the Okanagan region, the Bald Range Fire. It's destroyed many, many homes. It's forced the 20,000 from the Summerland area and has claimed the life of an 80-year-old woman trying to escape. National Defense Minister David McKinty says the military is on standby.
4: So we have not yet received a formal request for assistance directed from emergency preparedness to the Canadian Armed Forces.
1: The fire has grown to about 156 square kilometers in size. That's almost the size of Regina. Also in British Columbia, the search for a black bear who attacked a three-year-old girl east of Vancouver on the weekend. That search is still going on. They shot and killed a black bear hours after yesterday's mauling, but an autopsy now shows it wasn't the right one. The attack happened in the backyard of the girl's home. A parent intervened and chased the bear away. The girl's going to be fine. A Calgary police officer is in stable condition after being shot just before noon today during a traffic stop. The shooter then got out of his vehicle, ran through a park, firing his weapon. He carjacked another vehicle, got it stuck, took off on foot again. Police eventually found the man in the river, dead. In Mississippi, a family and a whole community shaken after 29-year-old Atassia Fortune, a black woman, was found hanging to death outside an abandoned home a week ago. Police are investigating, but they're still not saying whether they consider her death suspicious. Fortune's parents say she would never hurt herself.
5: Why nobody come forward?
6: And help her.
5: And help her.
6: Even though she was gone, you know? They just let her hang there.
1: An autopsy is scheduled. Last year, two other people were found hanging from trees in Mississippi. We are hearing today that the fast-growing Ebola outbreak in Congo started in February, months before it was officially declared in May. 4,200 cases now, 1,900 deaths. The World Health Organization says Ebola is spreading faster than the efforts to fight it, and a lot of that has to do with the years of conflict in Congo's forests. The latest local news is as close as your phone. 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
1: 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The TSX up 77 points, 36,458. The Dow was down 61 points at 53,976. Canadian dollar almost unchanged, 71.73 cents U.S. Oil up 3.95 to 82.13 U.S. a barrel. CKOM weather, cloudy with a 60% chance of showers and a risk of a storm tonight. A low of 11 degrees. We'll see both sun and cloud tomorrow. A high 22, cloudy and 20 on Wednesday. It's 22 this hour in Regina, 24 in Kindersley, 22 degrees in Humboldt, Watrous, and Yorkton. The Battleford's 18, Prince Albert 21. In Saskatoon, mostly cloudy. Southwest wind gusting to 35. Our temperature, 22 degrees. CKOM News Time is 4:06. I'm David Curtin, 650 CKOM.
0: The most listened to sports show in Saskatchewan. The Green Zone. Starring Jamie Nye. Informed, connected, opinionated.

0: Jamie Nye with you here on the Green Zone on this Monday. The grades keep on coming in on the text line, 1-877-332-8255. If you would like to weigh in on top grades, failing grades, you can do so. If there's something bigger, more grand you would like to discuss when it comes to the Rough Riders, the CFL, or are you a believer that the Toronto Blue Jays can actually make the playoffs? Are you that separated from reality that you think there's a chance? I have seen too many headlines about this topic that have left me annoyed. Like, I get it, especially from Sportsnet. They're the rights holder. They want you to watch the games. They have to get past six teams to make the playoffs. And a lot of those teams are playing each other, which means they're going to win games. But anyway, maybe you want to call me and say you're wrong. No, here we go. 43 games left. Now's the time. 1-877-332-8255. It's over to you.
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6: Let's do this!
0: Yeah, you can take over the show right now. 1-877-332-8255 on the Green Zone. If there's something that you really need to get off your chest, now's the perfect time to do so. With me, Jamie and I, on the Green Zone. 1-877-332-8255. A lot of grief is coming in about the penalty. And when I talk about the penalty, I am talking about the roughing the long snapper penalty that happened with the Riders and the Red Blacks. And we got into it on the postgame show. I took a couple of callers to task over it. In the rule book, it is contact on a long snapper who is in a vulnerable position who cannot protect themselves. And we can debate for days whether or not that was the case. Should it be a penalty? Probably not. Here's where I'm at. When a ref, in the speed of the game, and you're not going to like my take on this, in the speed of that game, you see Devin Adams, I got it right the first time. I knew Desmond Evans and Devin Adams are going to make my life miserable. He goes over the long snapper just after the snap, goes to the ground. The long snapper's hurt, limps off the field. They brought the cart out. They didn't need the cart. He did limp off the field, but he's hurt. He's out for the game. In the moment, when you're an official and your job is to call that penalty and protect the long snapper, I completely understand why they threw the flag, watching that play out in live. Like, live in the moment. Because Greg is from Lumsden. How do they not overturn that? The command center loves to insert themselves on calls against the Riders. They should have reversed that BS call. And I read Corey Mace's lips when the ref came towards the bench. He had the red flag in his hand. Can I challenge that? I saw him say, can I challenge this? He wanted to challenge it. He didn't, so they clearly told him either they can't or it's already been looked at and the command center agrees with the call. One of those two things. So that conversation did take place. But in that moment, and they changed this rule to protect long snappers. It seemed like every 2 or 3 weeks, a long snapper was down with a concussion. Like a decade ago. Because guys would blow them up. Because they were vulnerable. Their head's between their legs on a punt. He's got to snap it, 15 yards between his legs. That's a heave, and that when he moves, everybody can move, and he didn't have time to flip his head and get ready and stabilize. In that moment, you saw his head come up as he takes a step back. The ref thought he was still off balance when he got smoked by, and Adams wasn't coming after the long snapper. I think he got kind of bumped in that direction, and hey, it's football. He had a player in front of him he had to beat, so he got him to the ground. Maybe you want to fail me on my take on that penalty. 1-877-332-8255. But Greg also wanted to continue the top and failing grades. He's failing the command center for that long snapper penalty, but also top grade to all the backup receivers who stepped up for the Saskatchewan Rough Riders. And not I shouted out to Sean Mims and Dylan Jette, but Johnny Johnson III had over 100 yards. Keyshawn Johnson, I know he's not a young receiver. He's the veteran. He's the top target now of Trevor Harris. But what a game he put out there with a touchdown and over 100 yards as well. 1-877-332-8255 is the fan line here on the Green Zone. David, what do you think of the long snapper penalty?
6: Well, you know, I don't exactly know the whole rule, how they call it or whatever, but just watching it on the replay, and I watched a bunch of times, that better was definitely had his head up, and he was participating in blocking. He moved toward, Adams was on the inside shoulder of the guard trying to go through that gap, and that center moved into that gap to help him block. Mm-hmm. And he got blown up. Like, to me, he was ready to, he was up in a blocking position. You don't like to see anybody get hurt, and maybe you're still not allowed to hit him at that point. I don't know, but he was definitely up and waiting and helping out with the blocking, or wanted to help out with the blocking. So if they're going to call that a penalty, then as far as I'm concerned, you might as well not rush through that gap, because that center is going to come over every time and help his guard out. And if you're going to knock him over, it's going to be a penalty. Well, you might as well not even rush through that gap, because you're always going to make contact with the center, I think.
0: That's what I said. Ability to look back at it, David, I understand what everybody's seeing. Stop, rewind. I'm going to go back and watch this play. Wait a second. But the ref in the moment doesn't have the grace. His job is to watch that play, and if the long snapper gets blown up and he thinks too quickly to really establish himself and not be vulnerable, he's going to throw the penalty. And that's what happened. I know Corey Mace and Kent Maggiore and everybody else on the Rider staff probably vehemently disagrees with that call. And if it was on the other side, they would have loved that call. 1-877-332-8255 is the fan line here on the Green Zone. A lot of grades coming in. And some questions, too. Phil wants to know about the rules about players and their benches. Ottawa's coach was all the way down to the 5-yard line. Should have been flagged. Corey Mace does it, too. Just so you know, Corey Mace will come down too. They all do it. Now that both teams are on the opposite sidelines, thankfully, they give a little more grace to where those coaches are going to go. Now, if there's an issue, the ref will tell them to move back. But there are lines, if you watch, there are lines, I think it's between the 40s, that's where they're supposed to stay, is between the 40s and off the thick white line, because if a ref runs into them, that could be a penalty. But you see it. They give a little bit of grace on how far down the field a coach can go to make sure they know the measurement. Is it close? I want to see it for myself before I make that call. 1-877-332-8255 is the fan line here on the Green Zone. It is the Fan Takeover. That means you on the phone with me right now on 980 CJME and 650 CKOM.
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9: Hey, it's Evan Bray. 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

0: We go right back to the fan line here on the Green Zone on the Fan Takeover on this Monday. 1-877-332-8255. Lauren in Saskatoon, what's on your mind this afternoon?
1: Unnecessary roughness. I looked at that several times, and not only did the long snapper have his head up, but he was joining the blocking assignment. He was helping out his guard. He actually moved over to take that hit because he was already in blocking mode. So I don't know what anybody was supposed to do about that, because that's where he was. He was not down anymore. How could there possibly be a penalty?
0: Everybody's talking about the head and the movement. It is contact on a long snapper who's in a vulnerable position. How that ref, and I'll reach out to the league and get a clarification on this penalty. You don't reach out to the league until Tuesday because they don't do their ref evaluation meeting until, like, today's the meeting where they go through film and look at a penalty like that over the weekend and go, okay, what's the evaluation? What do we look at? Is this the standard? How should it be called going forward? So maybe they have had a meeting and will rule going forward that won't be called a penalty or shouldn't be called a penalty. Or I'll contact them and said, no, here's why we called a penalty, and we'll continue to call a penalty on this play, and that's why. I'll see what I get back from the Canadian Football League. For Lorne and the dozen other people who have texted about that long snap, because it was a touchdown for the Rough Riders. Ball comes loose, it's a scramble, and if it wasn't a touchdown, it would have been at the one-yard line, and maybe Tommy Stevens has four touchdowns against the Ottawa Red Blacks. I love the conversation about Tommy Stevens might already have his foot in the door in the Plaza of Honor. But if he breaks the single season Rough Rider record for touchdowns, that's a pretty good thing to have on the resume when we talk about Plaza of Honor inductees in Rider history. But if he's anything, he is a fan favorite for you and Rider Nation. I enjoyed the water bottle celly he did, because his nickname is Stone Cold Tommy Stevens, after Stone Cold Steve Austin, the famed wrestler. And one of the things Stone Cold used to do is they used to toss him two beers, and he'd smash them together, crack them, and so Tommy with the Gatorade bottles did the smash together. I think Trevor got a little wet on that celebration as he was sitting underneath him on the bench, but I appreciate it. He's fully now embraced the Stone Cold Tommy Stevens. So, sorry, Locker. You're going to have to. He's still tweeting about Tommy Tsunami. He still is, like every Rider game, at least once when he scores a touchdown, but it's Stone Cold Tommy Stevens. And he's leading the league with 11 touchdowns. As for the Riders, they're looking for Canadian depth, of course, with all the injuries. And they signed a receiver. Vashon Janisis is coming over. He used to play for the Calgary Stampeders. So he is a Canadian receiver, a bigger body guy, too, like 230 pounds. So might be fit in with a tight end type role, with the injuries to Albert Awachi and Morgan Runge as fullbacks. Meanwhile, Zach Collaros appears like he's going to start for the Winnipeg Blue Bombers. He's been practicing the last 2 days, so the Bombers will likely lift him off the 6-game injured list. Tough luck for the Ottawa Red Blacks. They were probably hoping they'd take on Drew Brown one more time, who they nearly beat. Meanwhile, speaking of the Red Blacks, they keep cutting players. Veterans, DeMario Houston and Amari Henderson, who started against the Rough Riders on Friday, they're the latest to be out of work for the 0-8 Ottawa Red Blacks, and the Toronto Blue Jays taking on the Boston Red Sox. Coming up next, If the Riders are going to win a Grey Cup, I think it's fair to say they will likely have to take on the Montreal Alouettes in that Grey Cup. They are the best team in the Canadian Football League. And Marc-Olivier Briette, their analyst and former Rough Rider, is going to talk more about how well-run this organization is. And if there's anything he sees that could slow them down, other than an injury. This is 980 CJME and 650 CKOM.
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8: CKOM News time is 4:30. I'm David Curtin. The latest now on that major fire at Bethlehem High School on Saskatoon's west side. It is now being investigated as a possible arson. We have also learned that besides the major damage to some portables, there is also smoke and water damage to the main building. Derek Coons with Greater Saskatoon Catholic School says staff are just being allowed in to start cleanup. He says they still don't have full access to the portable classrooms. That's where the worst of the damage is. This is not the first time Bethlehem has been hit with arson. Back in 2009, another fire damaged portables. Someone started that fire shortly after the school opened. A section of Highway 16 east of Lloydminster has been shut down because of a serious crash. RCMP have closed off both lanes, in both directions, I mean. Emergency crews are on the scene. Saskatchewan and Alberta, they are the only two provinces that allow American booze to be sold. And today we hear sales of that Yankee spirit in Saskatchewan are down 40%.
9: In the last fiscal year, our sales to the U.S. were down fairly significantly. And I'd say U.S. wine probably led that decrease.
8: Liquor and Gaming Minister Warren Kading says if customers want to make a statement with their dollars, the government's not going to interfere. The Canadian Armed Forces remain on standby as the Bald Range wildfire in British Columbia's Okanagan continues to burn out of control. So far, it has forced more than 20,000 people to flee. The fire has grown to almost the size of Regina. Some 10,000 homes are under evacuation orders. We learned today an 80-year-old woman died while trying to escape her home in Meadow Valley. And of course, with disasters these days comes misinformation. RCMP are investigating the cause of that Bald Range fire and at the same time trying to stamp out the misinformation. There's a video that's being widely circulated on social media showing someone starting a so-called bear banger device and blaming them. Police, though, already say that happened a long way from the fire. U.S. President Donald Trump has just signed an executive order that goes against years of medical research into childhood vaccines. Right now, measles, mumps, and rubella vaccines are combined. This new executive order will force them into three different shots instead of what he calls
10: a big shot like the size of a large glass of something.
8: Trump has long suspected that the number of timing or number or timing of vaccines could play a role in autism spectrum disorder. This even though scientific consensus and decades of studies have firmly concluded there is no link. The death toll is rising after this morning's massive 7.4 magnitude earthquake in Colombia. We are only now getting a sense of the scale of the damage. We know that rescue efforts are underway. We've been seeing frightening videos showing buildings swaying, walls collapsing, the buildings themselves coming down. Terrified people holding on to each other, trying not to be thrown to the ground. The U.S. and neighboring countries say they stand ready to assist. This, of course, comes just weeks after a devastating earthquake in Venezuela. CKOM weather, cloudy, 60% chance of showers, risk of a storm tonight, a low of 11 degrees. And we'll see both sun and cloud tomorrow at a high of 22. Right now in Saskatoon, it is mostly cloudy, a southwest wind at 24, and our temperature, 20 degrees. CKOM news time is 4:34. I'm David Curtin, 650 CKOM.
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0: Well, a good Monday afternoon, Saskatchewan. Week 10 in the Canadian Football League wrapped up over the weekend. The Riders back on top of the West Division with a 6-2 record, as the Edmonton Elks suffered their first loss, or their third loss, sorry, with now a 6-3 record. And that's thanks to the Montreal Alouettes. What an impressive game by the Owls against the Elks. Maybe a little bit of revenge, as the only loss suffered by Montreal this season was at the hands of Edmonton at Commonwealth Stadium a few weeks ago. But this time around, it was 48-30 for Montreal. And if you are getting the feeling I am, if the Riders even want to think about a repeat, it's going to be against the Montreal Alouettes in Calgary in a rematch of last year. Analyst for the Montreal Alouettes, former Al, former Saskatchewan Rough Rider, Marc-Olivier Briette, is joining us here on this Monday evening. Marco, what... this is just such a well-oiled machine going in Montreal. Do you see anything that's going to slow this team down right now?
13: I mean, you know what? It has been impressive over the last couple of weeks. And I must admit that in the first couple of games, you know, a couple of bad third quarters put them in some games that were ended up being much tighter than they should have been. But over the past couple of weeks, obviously, against a Red Blacks team that is not having their best season, and against the Elks last weekend, the Alouettes really flexing their muscles and showing that they are the team to beat, I think, in the CFL this year.
0: They're 8-1, but here's this is probably the most difficult question about the Montreal Alouettes. Who's their MOP right now? Is it Tyson Philpott, who's on pace to break a CFL record for receiving yards, or is it the quarterback who's on pace to go over 6,000?
13: I tell you what, I think that is a good problem to have, that any organization in the CFL would feel fortunate to have to deal with and to have that discussion. But you know what? Obviously, Tyson Philpott is having a record-breaking season, on pace to go over 2,000 yards and really showing what kind of dynamic playmaker he can be when he's healthy. But in my opinion, in the CFL, to win football games, you need quality play out of the quarterback position. And I think when your quarterback is playing well, he makes everybody else around him better, whether it's on the offensive or defensive side of the football. So if I were to vote, at this point, at the midseason point this year, I think my vote would have to go to Davis Alexander, what he has done for that organization when on the field, when healthy and playing, and playing at just such a high level, I think, earns him the nod when it comes to the MOP. But Tyson Philpott, obviously, deserving of being in the conversation and being in consideration for that award.
0: Okay, well, we'll agree to disagree on that, because I'd go with Philpott by a hair, because he will break a CFL record. Alexander won't. And the catch that Phil, like, the yardage that Alexander's get. Some of the plays Philpott has made this season, Marco, like that catch, was it the third touchdown? That's ridiculous stuff that Davis is able to throw it up and have Philpott come down with that thing.
13: There's no doubt about it. I mean, he is playing at such a high level that no matter where the football is thrown, you feel like he's going to come down with it. And his ability with the football in his hands, just making plays all over the field. I mean, it is a sight to see. It is impressive. And I think the hope is that he stays healthy. Obviously the knock on him since he entered the CFL was, can he stay healthy? He missed a lot of time with injury, showed a lot of flash of potential and flashes of greatness. But I think we're actually finally seeing it materialize in this 2026 regular season.
0: And I don't think he's totally overshadowing Tyler Snead, but he is a little bit, because Tyler Snead's number two in the league in touchdown. Philpott's at number one with 7. Snead's at number two with 6. Philpott number one, 1,154 yards. Snead number two, 940 yards. How good of a season and a breakout year is Tyler Snead having to offset what Tyson can do?
13: Yeah, and I think he laid the foundation for that last season when Philpott was out with injuries. He became the number one target for the Alouettes down the stretch and hit the ground running this year. He did not skip a beat and is doing his best to keep pace with Philpott. Obviously, they were battling back and forth for the touchdown lead for the Alouettes, but the three scores that Philpott got this weekend gave him the edge going into the second half of the season. But, what impresses me the most about Tyler Snead is the fact that, pretty much on every play that he's on the field, he's the smallest guy. And he has taken some hits this year and just bounced right back up, fearless over the middle. And just a great, I wouldn't even, you say compliment to Philpott, but really I think those guys are 1A. And 1B, and a lot of the balls that are going to Philpott could very easily be going to Snead, and he could be the guy that we're talking about possibly going over 2,000 yards this season.
0: Marc-Olivier Briette, a TSN analyst for the Montreal Alouettes, as they are 8-1, top of the table. They're the best team in the Canadian Football League, and so much is talked about Alexander and Philpott and Snead. We haven't even mentioned Travis Tice yet, who's having a great year running the rock. But on the flip side, how good is this defense again, led by defensive coordinator Noel Thorpe?
13: Yeah, and you know what? They got off to a little bit of a slow start as far as giving up yards and giving up points. But what really defined their season were a handful of season-defining plays, creating turnovers late in football games, against the Ticats. You go to the game in Calgary with the Stamps driving late, looking to take the win with less than 3 minutes left. And what do? They create another turnover. And now over the past couple of games, I really feel like they're finding their identity and they're starting to play more consistent football and are only going to get better during the second half of this season. Meanwhile, dealing with a lot of injuries, especially in that secondary. I mean, they went into that game against Edmonton down four starters on defense and still managed to hold Cody Fajardo and the Elks to 30 points, including some points late in that game, which most would define as garbage time points.
0: It's interesting, Mark, when you look at the schedule maker. I know the schedule was made before the Grey Cup. That's why we haven't had a Grey Cup rematch. But there is a potential that the Rough Riders will play and the Alouettes will play each other three times in the span of a month, twice near the end of the season, week 19, week 20. And then the next time they would meet, of course, would be in Calgary for the Grey Cup. Do you see as that as the favorite matchup, or right now do you think Edmonton has the edge out west?
13: Well, you know, looking at the two games that the Riders and Elks recently played, you know what? Those are two very good football teams. There's no doubt about it, and they're both deserving of being considered the front runners for the West Division. But you know, the way if Trevor Harris can stay healthy, the way that the Riders are playing and their aerial attack, you know, I wouldn't be surprised to see the Owls face off against the Riders in the Grey Cup, and I think it will be a tremendous test when they play back to back later in the second half of this season.
0: Okay, when you look overall at the Canadian Football League, I'm curious on everybody's take on this. What is it for you? Why have we seen this season get off to such a hot start? Do you have a theory on what's going on to have the CFL almost a touchdown per game better than it's been over the last 5-6 years?
13: Well, I think it goes back to, you know, when I was presenting my case for Davis Alexander's MLP. I think it's the quarterback play across the CFL. And unfortunately, you know, you look at Hamilton, they lose Bo Levi Mitchell. BC lost Nathan Rourke for a little bit there. But across the board, you're getting high-level play out of guys like Vernon Adams Jr., obviously Trevor Harris playing a high level, Cody Fajardo. When quarterbacks in the CFL are playing good football, it makes for good football games, and I think that's what's contributed most to the excitement that we've seen in the CFL regular season so far.
0: Do you buy the, I think it was Davis who said it himself, that he might be becoming the most hated player in the Canadian Football League? Do you see the animosity from the opposing fans?
13: Yeah, you know what? He plays with a certain confidence, and I think that's what really drives him, you know, and I think that may rub some people the wrong way. But I don't think it ventures into arrogance. It's just a confidence that he has that carries over and translates to the play of not only his play, but the other guys on the Alouettes. So, you know, if I were, he's the type of guy where you want him on your team, and when he's not on your team, you probably hate him because he's beating up on you.
0: I love it. I'm to sell this league, I am okay if a guy's got personality. And Davis has so much of it. I'm a big fan of Davis Alexander, Marco.
13: Listen, I love watching him play. And, you know, a lot of people were questioning the organization's decision when they moved on from Cody Fajardo and anointed Davis Alexander, a relative unknown, as the new face of the franchise. But within the organization, there was a lot of talk about Alexander's potential, and I think a lot of people put it on the line when that decision was made in that Montreal front office, and obviously it has paid off tremendously since Davis Alexander has taken over as the starter for the Alouettes.
0: Well, I'll be honest, that off season before they signed Davis Alexander, I said that was just kind of around that Trevor Harris time for the Riders. I was like, go get this kid, find a way to get Davis Alexander. And then they signed him to the extension, and I went, okay, never mind, pass. The Alouettes beat me to the punch in Davis. Because it was an interesting offseason after Cody won that Grey Cup.
13: Yeah, no doubt about it. You know, obviously, it's tough when you got to make a decision on a guy. You're better off making the decision a year too early than a year too late. And that's not to say that Fajardo hasn't been playing at a high level since he left Montreal. But obviously there needed to be a succession plan in place. And at one point that organization had to make that leap of faith and put the football in the hands of a younger guy that could, you know, help rebuild this franchise after the tough years following Anthony Calvillo. And luckily so far it seemingly has worked out with Davis Alexander.
0: Well, this is my only hope, and you will disagree with this. My only hope is that Montreal still has something to play for in week 19 and 20. So we get a little one-on-one action for the starters. Although my prediction is we might see a little Dustin Crum in those games, the way the Montreal Alouettes are running away with the East Division. But Mark, always appreciate you taking the time for us here in Saskatchewan. Be well, and we'll have to wait till week 19 again to chat.
13: Yeah, I guess we'll find out. You know, I have a feeling that game might mean more to the Riders than it does to the Owls, the way it's shaped it up in that West Division.
0: That is Marc-Olivier Briette, analyst of the Montreal Alouettes, former Alouette, former Saskatchewan Rough Rider here on the Green Zone. 1-877-332-8255 is the fan line if you want to give me a ring now. I'm interested on where you would vote. MOP today, is it Tyson Philpott? Or is it Davis Alexander of the Montreal Alouettes? They're 1-2. I think Trevor Harris might be moving up to number 3 as the West nominee for most outstanding player. But look out for Tommy Stevens. This is 980 CJME and 650 CKOM.
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Felton Johnson is coming up to chat with me about what he saw on Friday night. He saw what we all saw. If you listen to his Beasts and Beefs segment, on the postgame show, Belton does his Beasts, which is what he likes.

0: want to bring in a country act, apparently, for the halftime show. A little different. Let's do like a rodeo clown entertainer trick roper. Let's see how that goes. A little rodeo feel. They had the mechanical bull in the south end zone. Did you go for a ride? It didn't look like a lot of people were having very success on the mechanical bull, to be quite honest, when they were showing it on the Maxtron. But, yeah. The gentleman at halftime was the beef from Belton Johnson, and a lot of you agreed with it. That, again, they got it. They heard the message loud and clear across Saskatchewan. Next year, I just bring in a country band. We're good. Live music. Never fail. Hopefully it never fails. Well, that's bad news. Time now for the Green Zone 1 minute drill. The latest in sports. The Riders did make an addition ahead of practice, of course, coming up tomorrow. They're adding some depth. Vashon Janisis, the receiver, used to play for the Calgary Stampeders, Canadian. In town, Zach Collaros, he's healthy for the Winnipeg Blue Bombers. It looks like they'll lift him off the 6-game injured list early to play the Ottawa Red Blacks this week. Ottawa keeps cutting players. Amari Henderson, Damari Houston, the latest to get the axe in Ottawa. They were starting in the defensive secondary against the Riders, giving up over 400 yards from Trevor Harris. And the Jays are about to get set. The roof is open in Toronto against Boston. Coming up next, it's Belton Johnson right here on 980 CJME and 650 CKOM.
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8: CKOM News time is 5 o'clock. Good afternoon, I'm David Curtin. And we have the absolute latest on the fire that damaged a Bethlehem school. While many of us enjoy lower gas prices, it's not the same for farmers or truckers. And more than 20,000 forced to flee their homes in British Columbia.
9: Canadian forces are on standby.
8: Right now, in Saskatoon, it's cloudy, a southwest wind at 24 and 20 degrees. This is the latest on the fire at Bethlehem School on Saskatoon's west side, a fire that broke out Friday night. Staff this afternoon were let back into the main

0: building after flames destroyed or damaged numerous portable classrooms. We're learning two things today. One, the very real possibility of arson. Police are now investigating. Two, smoke and water damage did hit the main building. That's why the staff are being let in to clean up. Back in 2009, a number of the school's portables at Bethlehem were also damaged in a fire that was started by an arsonist. A portion of Highway 16 on the Saskatchewan side of Lloydminster has been shut down this afternoon in both directions. Emergency crews are on the scene of a serious accident. We don't know how long the highway will stay closed. Yet another search of the South Saskatchewan in Saskatoon, this time for a possible jumper. But the search was short. Calls came in around 10:20 yesterday morning, telling 911 of someone jumping from the Senator Sid Buckwold Bridge. The fire department's water rescue team got the boat into the water. Firefighters searched from the bridge using lights and thermal imaging cameras. The search was then suspended. The scene turned over to police. Not everybody's smiling as we see gas prices drop. Truckers and farmers are looking at diesel prices, and they're not dropping like gas is.
1: Everybody looks at the flower child, which is gasoline, but the workhorse is diesel, and the diesel inventories are desperately low right now.
0: Petroleum analyst Roger McKnight says with agriculture and trucking heading into a busy season, that could be a costly problem. Since Saskatchewan is one of only two provinces allowing the sale of U.S. alcohol, here's an interesting find. U.S. alcohol sales in our province are down 40% over the last year. Saskatchewan Liquor and Gaming Minister Warren Kading says sales of Saskatchewan booze went up 5%.
2: They have a statement to make. It's totally up to them. We're leaving it up to the customer.
0: Kading says U.S. wines saw the biggest drop. You know, when you send an email, police or other authorities are going to know where it came from. Now, I say this because a Montreal man is accused of making death threats against Prime Minister Mark Carney in an email. Police have charged a 51-year-old Mark Poirier, saying he also sent the threats to a Canadian senator and other people, prompting a national security investigation. More than 20,000 British Columbians are still away from their homes, evacuated. The Canadian Armed Forces is preparing to move in and help battle a fast-moving wildfire crisis in the Okanagan region. The Bald Range Fire. It's destroyed many, many homes. It's forced the 20,000 from the Summerland area, and it's claimed the life of an 80-year-old woman trying to escape. National Defense Minister David McGuinty says the military is on standby.
3: So we have not yet received a formal request for assistance directed from emergency preparedness to the Canadian Armed Forces.
0: Aaron Carlson, whose family owns a fruit company, says everyone she knows got out, but 30 of their workers had to be evacuated by helicopter after the fire cut off road access. She says it was very apocalyptic. A Calgary police officer is in stable condition after being shot just before noon today during a traffic stop. The shooter then got out of his vehicle, ran through a park, firing his weapon. He carjacked another vehicle, got it stuck, took off on foot again. Police eventually found the man in the river, dead. In Mississippi, a family and a whole community shaken after 29-year-old Natasha Fortune, a black woman, was found hanged to death outside an abandoned home a week ago. Police are investigating, but they're still not saying whether they consider her death suspicious. Fortune's parents say she would never hurt herself.
4: Why nobody come forward?
5: And help her.
4: And help her.
5: Even though she was gone, you know? They just let her hang there.
0: An autopsy is scheduled. Last year, two other people were found hanging from trees in Mississippi. We are hearing today that the fast-growing Ebola outbreak in Congo started in February, months before it was officially declared in May. 4,200 cases now, 1,900 deaths. The World Health Organization says Ebola is spreading faster than the efforts to fight it. And a lot of that has to do with the years of conflict in Congo's forests. The latest local news. It's as close as your phone. 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
0: CKOM Market Watch, the TSX was up 176 points at 35,369. And the Dow was also, pardon me, the Dow was down today. As we take a look right now, it looks like the Dow dropped 60 points, 53,975. Oil was down 3 cents to $82.10 U.S. a barrel, and the Canadian dollar almost unchanged at 71.74 cents U.S. CKOM weather, clouds, a 60% chance of showers, risk of a storm tonight, a low of 11 degrees. And we'll see both sun and cloud tomorrow at a high of 22, cloudy and 20 degrees on Wednesday. Right now in Saskatoon, it's mostly cloudy, a southwest wind at 22. Now our temperature, 19 degrees. CKOM News Time is 5:07. I'm David Curtin, 650 CKOM.
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1: Well, good Monday afternoon, Saskatchewan. Thanks for spending some of your day with us. A little bit of a rainy week, it looks like, ahead around Saskatchewan. And a little bit of a reprieve from the red-hot temperatures. Most of the forecast, Saskatoon and Regina highs in the either high teens or low 20s for the rest of the week. But let's look back, shall we? Friday night football, the Riders beat up on the Red Blacks. Here's Belton Johnson.
2: Hardy, toddy, gosh, Javadi, who the hell are we? Hey, flim, flam, bim, bam, oh, miss, by that.
3: He's our Grillmaster Grey Cup champion.
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5: 1, 2, 3, let's eat!
1: Belton Johnson, game day analyst here on the Green Zone. Well, you've had a couple of nights to sleep on the 42-20 win for the Saskatchewan Rough Riders. Belton, what are the big keys to that win for Saskatchewan? Well, we went into it. Oh, yeah, sorry, you guaranteed the win, so you saw that coming from a mile away.
6: Saw it from a mile away, Jamie, but, you know, I think some of the key things are, you know, those role players, the backups, the depth guys, right? Guys like Jetty, Mims, you know, I think that was a key piece in the Riders winning. I do think, you know, change of pace in the game. You know, when I say change of pace, I'm talking, you know, the no huddle drive right before halftime. Also, some halftime adjustments, and let's not forget, you know, the defensive back, Jalen Edward, right? The pick, but most of all, Jamie, the Stone Cold celebrations. You know who I'm talking about?
1: Tommy Stevens.
6: There you go, man.
1: You want to get a job back on the offensive line for those donuts he keeps bringing after every touchdown, don't you, Bill?
6: You know, I know how to negotiate. I'm going to negotiate a good steak meal or something. But, yeah, the donuts are fine, Jay.
1: Yeah, hey, Tommy, if you break the CFL record for touchdowns, no donuts.
6: That's right.
1: You're taking us out for some beef for Belton Johnson. I get you. I get you. But it's interesting on the pregame show, Belton, you heard it from Corey Mace. And you've been around football a lot. He talked about each positional coach. They do almost like quizzes. And they ask everybody, like everybody needs to be ready to go. What do you think of that philosophy? Is that something you've had in your career where, hey, you're getting quizzed almost every day and it doesn't matter if you're third string or first string, the coach might be looking at you to answer the questions.
6: I love it. You know, again, to me that shows accountability too, right? That's something that this team preaches, you know, or have preached since day one. And, you know, if you're on the spot there to answer a question, and, you know, I think it's brilliant to be able to, for the players to respond, you know, with the answer and everything, right? And, again, I'm sure, you know, if the player was wrong or something, right, it's going to be up to the coaches to, you know, bring them up, that player up to speed and everything, or correct it. And, again, I just see that as accountability, to be honest with you.
1: Yeah, you have to be constantly watching film and ready to go. Yeah,
6: ready to go, man. And it's proving it right now, right? Like, we're down in the depth chart pretty good right now. The receiver, the DBs, right? You know, the O-line, you know, we've gotten down there and everything.
1: Yeah, exactly. When you look at how deep down, like, the receiving core is now, Deshaun Mims and Dylan Jette, and they go for 80 yards and 50 and a touchdown for those in their first starts, really, of this season for Saskatchewan. So it's absolutely incredible, the depth of this team. And again, I shouted out earlier, Jeremy O'Day and Kyle Carson and the rest of the football operations, they have to find the talent, but then the coaching staff refines the talent. And those two systems are working very well right now between football ops and the coaching staff.
6: And they're all in sync, right? That's the way I see it, right? And, you know, everybody always preaches, you know, everything from top down. Yeah, from the top down, they're all working together as a team, you know, to build this team to what it is. And, you know, again, you got to give a kudos, you know, to the operations side of things. And did they not win an award at the end of last season too, Jamie? Dawks?
1: They did. It was the general manager of the year went to Jeremy O'Day in that football operations department.
6: They're doing something good over there.
1: They definitely are. Okay, Belton, are you guaranteeing a win this week when they travel to Hamilton?
6: I have to, Jamie.
1: No, don't.
6: I have to, Jamie. I have to. And I know that was a close score. You know, the Ticats, who did they play there?
1: BC.
6: The BC. I know it was a close game, but I just feel like this Ryder team, they got something there. They're creating something here, man. And they might not lose another game. You know, I know they got the Alouettes, but I might have to eat some crow at the end of the year, Jay.
1: No, we're making Darren steaks, if you're right.
6: I'm thinking the way this team is going, the Red Blacks, they're not a good team right now, right? And the Riders showed, like, you know, they were supposed to beat the team that they're supposed to beat, right? And they did that. I don't know, Jamie. I'm getting some real good vibes about this team because the one thing I'm already thinking of, when they do get some of those injured guys back down the road, I feel like the same thing happened last year. They had some injuries. You know, some of those role players came on, they played, and then, you know, near the end of the season, some of those injured guys came back. All of a sudden, the Riders won a Grey Cup.
1: No, I hear you. The timing might be, you know, again, good timing with the end of the season getting healthy bodies back rather than losing players at the end of the season. So, anyways, Belton Johnson's still guaranteeing wins against the Hamilton Ticats.
6: Who's against that, Jamie?
1: That defense is way better than the Ottawa Red Blacks defense. Like, way better.
6: And the Riders offense.
1: Trevor Harris. Yes, they are. They are a very good offense. I understand. And it's a pretty darn good defense, too. As we continue here on the Green Zone, I'm going to flip over. Ottawa cut again a couple of veterans today. Damari Houston and Amari Henderson, two players who started against the Rough Riders on Friday. Is this going to be motivating at all in Ottawa if like every week and another guy gets fired and another guy gets cut, Belton? Like,
6: I don't see that as motivating. Usually when guys are in and out, right, maybe Dinwiddie's trying to find pieces or whatnot. But I just feel like when you study this each week in and week out, how well did that work for Chris Jones? just getting rid of guys, bringing guys in, rid of them, bringing them in. Like, I don't know. I feel like that's how you kind of work your way out of a job sometimes. And there's nothing there, Jamie. I don't even see core players on that team. Who's the core players for the Red Blacks right now?
1: That is a very good point. Like, there's not a player there that you're like, okay, this is a guy who could be a future.
6: Right.
1: Yeah. You'd think it might be a Greg Bell, but they never give him the ball out of the backfield, the running back.
6: It's a mess. That's what I'm saying, Jamie. It is an absolute mess over there.
1: I'll be interested in how many of those one-year contracts are one-and-done-year contracts, and they're heading back to Saskatchewan or somewhere else to get out of Ottawa, because it looks brutal. Meanwhile, the Montreal Alouettes look unstoppable right now across the Canadian Football League. But here's the question. Who is the MOP? Is it Tyson Philpott, on pace to break the CFL record in receiving yards for a single season? Or is it Davis Alexander, the quarterback who's throwing him the football, who's trending for 6,000 yards passing?
6: I got to go QB, Jamie. Because, I think if there's another quarterback on that team, I don't think the things happen the way Davis Alexander makes it happen. And his pedigree, how many games has he lost as a starter? One?
1: Two.
6: Or two, okay.
1: Got to include the Grey Cup.
6: Okay. See, I skipped that one, but you're right.
1: Everybody does. Is right. 19-1 as a starter. I'm like, hold on a second. He lost the biggest game of his life. So, yeah.
6: But, you know, record is great, and it just seems like when he is playing, everything, I don't want to say everything goes right, but he puts them in position to win week in and week out. You know, again, quarterback position, you got to know the entire offense. You got to know what's going on, right? Every player, the blockers, receivers, they're not a dime a dozen, I don't believe. But, you know, field pot, those two together, they got something brewing over there.
1: And then Steed's number two in the receiving for the Alouettes in the Canadian Football League. Well, Belton, we need to know Saturday afternoon for tailgating tip. What is the hint?
6: All right. The hint this week, Jamie, is tenderloin.
1: Tenderloin. You just bringing in beef tenderloin?
6: Hey, tenderloin. That's all I'm going to say, Jamie.
1: What can we, the amount of things we can do with that, Belton, it's endless.
6: It's endless, Jamie. And I think we got a good one this weekend.
1: All right. I can't wait now. Now I'm already hungry. Okay, Belton, we'll see you at 3:00 on Saturday afternoon. How about that?
6: Hey, we'll see you, Jamie.
1: That is our Green Zone game day analyst, Belton Johnson, Grey Cup champion. And, of course, he's got a recipe for you every pregame show. It's called the Tailgating Tip with Sherwood Co-op. If you missed any of them, you can check them out on the podcast. Tenderloin. I'm hungry now. I could go home for supper, to be honest. 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
12: Saskatchewan's business community has about 10% more female-owned businesses than the rest of the country. Recent figures showed 1 in 5 privately held Saskatchewan businesses were majority female-owned. These businesses are most likely found in the professional, scientific, healthcare, and social fields, but construction saw a 33% increase in the past 2 years. I'm Paul Martin.
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0: Well, football season is underway, of course. We know that. It's the Canadian Football League's been going for a while. But junior football started for the Prairie Football Conference, and the Hilltops and the Thunder handled their business yesterday. The Hilltops went to Winnipeg. They won by over 20. The Thunder went to Edmonton to take on the Wildcats, and oh boy, they put a 50 burger on the Wildcats and gave up a rouge. That was it for the Thunder. So they start their season red hot, as do the Hilltops. The Hilltops will host the Wildcats. That is this coming weekend in Saskatoon for their home opener. The Thunder are still about 2 weeks away from their home opener in Regina. They are on the road in Calgary this weekend. And when we talk about WCBL local baseball, it will be the Saskatoon Berries against the Moose Jaw Miller Express when it comes to the WCBL East Division Final. Moose Jaw took care of their business against Medicine Hat over the weekend, and then it went to a Game 3. Check out the video. Scott Roblin, very astute young man. Bases loaded, Regina, and it is a hit to right field. And it was Ethan Murdoch. I think it was Ethan Murdoch. Made a ridiculous catch, like snaring it off the turf type catch to save. It would have saved it. It would have been around the. It would have been three runs in. It would have cleared the bases. But he made a sensational catch. You can see the bullpen lose their mind and jump off the bench. So CKOM.com, CJME.com. You can check out the video of how the Berries stayed alive, won in Game 3, and eliminate the defending champion, Regina Red Sox. Time now for the Green Zone 1 Minute Drill, the latest in sports. Blue Jays are underway. A little bit of a threat in the top of the first, but avoided for Toronto. It's 0-0 still early going in that one. Of course, this starts a four-game set against Boston. The Jays enter 3.5 games back of the wild card. Zach Collaros, looks like he'll start. Unfortunate news for the Ottawa Red Blacks. I would have picked Ottawa this week to beat him if it was Drew Brown. But Zach will be back. He'll start against Ottawa this week after returning from the six-game injured list. Meanwhile, more cuts by Ottawa. Amari Henderson, Damari Houston, they are out. The latest in the... Just Ryan Dinwiddie is just wielding the axe now. Just let's blame everybody else but our offense for what's ailing the Ottawa Red Blacks. Coming up next here on the Green Zone, we're going to continue our NFL preview series with a stop in Tampa. What's going on with the Buccaneers with a pretty ticked off quarterback that Baker Mayfield doesn't have a contract yet? This is 980 CJME and 650 CKOM.
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9: CKOM News Time is 5:30. I'm David Curtin. The latest now on that major fire at Bethlehem High School on Saskatoon's west side, which started Friday night. It's now being investigated as a possible arson. We have also learned that besides the major damage to some portables, there is also smoke and water damage to the main building. Derek Coons with Greater Saskatoon Catholic Schools says staff were allowed in this afternoon to start cleanup. He says they still don't have full access to the portable classrooms where most of the damage is. This isn't the first time Bethlehem has been hit with arson. Back in 2009, another fire damaged portables. Someone started that fire shortly after the school opened. Police never caught the arsonist. A section of Highway 16 east of Lloydminster has been shut down because of a serious crash. RCMP have closed off all the lanes in both directions. Emergency crews obviously on the scene. Saskatchewan and Alberta are the only two provinces that allow American booze to be sold. And today we hear sales of that Yankee spirit are down 40%.
10: In the last fiscal year, our sales to the U.S. were down fairly significantly, and I'd say U.S. wine probably led that decrease.
9: Liquor and Gaming Minister Warren Kading says if customers want to make a statement with their dollars, the government's not going to interfere. The Canadian Armed Forces remain on standby as the Bald Range wildfire in British Columbia's Okanagan continues to burn out of control. So far, it has forced more than 20,000 people to flee. The fire has grown to almost the size of Regina. Some 10,000 homes are under evacuation orders. We learned today an 80-year-old woman died while trying to escape her home in Meadow Valley. And, of course, with disaster these days comes misinformation. RCMP are investigating the cause of the Bald Range fire and at the same time trying to stamp out the misinformation. There's a video that's being widely circulated on social media. It shows someone starting a so-called bear banger device, and it blames them. Police, though, already say that happened a long ways away from the fire. President Donald Trump has signed an executive order that goes against years of medical research into childhood vaccines. Right now, measles, mumps, and rubella vaccines are combined. The order will force them into three different shots instead of what the president calls
11: a big shot like the size of a large glass of something.
9: Trump has long suspected that the number or timing of vaccines could play a role in autism spectrum disorder. This, even though scientific consensus and decades of studies have firmly concluded there is no link. The death toll is rising after this morning's massive 7.4 magnitude earthquake in Colombia. We are only now getting a sense of the scale of the damage. We're hearing that 111 people have so far have been confirmed dead, with more than 1,500 missing. CKOM weather, clouds, a 60% chance of showers, risk of a storm tonight, a low of 11 degrees. We'll see both sun and cloud tomorrow with a high 22, and then cloudy and 20 degrees on Wednesday. Right now in Saskatoon, a light rain shower has begun. Southwest wind at 18, and it's 19 degrees. CKOM News Time is 5:33. I'm David Curtin, 650 CKOM.
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0: Hope you're having a great Monday, Saskatchewan. A little more rain, cooler temperatures around. Maybe if you're not planning to harvest, maybe this weather will help just a little bit at the end. And then a little bit of dry conditions to get the crops off this fall. I know some are making plans already for the next week or so to maybe head out there. But cooler temperatures this week won't be a sauna for Saskatchewanians out there for the week with a little bit more rain. Maybe help your water bill in the cities as well, trying to water the lawn and keep it somewhat green for the rest of the summer. Jamie and I with you, of course, tomorrow. Britt and Gray will have the latest from rider practice. They will be back and ready to go against the Hamilton Tiger Cats on Saturday. But we continue our NFL preview with Greg Aumann, Tampa Bay Buccaneers longtime reporter working now with Fox Sports down in Tampa. And I watched quarterback. I saw the season last year with Baker Mayfield. Now he doesn't have a contract signed. He's been very vocal about that. Is this season just all up to what Baker's going to do and be motivated by not having a contract?
1: Yeah, it definitely starts there. I mean, didn't miss a game, but probably wasn't 100% Baker much past the first 2-3 weeks of the season. So keeping him not only in there, but close to 100% would be a long way towards getting back to what they want to be as a team.
0: Because he was featured on the quarterback documentary, we watched all the injuries pile up for Baker Mayfield. And now there's the contract situation that's going on with Baker. Doesn't want to negotiate. He's been told by the organization he's a franchise guy. He kind of wants to be paid like one. But what will that do for Baker Mayfield and his motivation this season?
1: I mean, I think Baker's a really motivated guy regardless. It's kind of like if he had gotten paid, he'd be motivated to show he was worth it. Definitely the fact that he hasn't been paid what he wants to be paid will be a chip for him to show that he deserves that, if not more. You know, I think his goal is to try and get them to have to pay more than they're willing to pay. And again, to a lesser extent, he's showcasing what he can do for other teams. I think he wants to be here in Tampa. I think he likes the stability that he's found here. But he also has a certain number in his head, and if the Bucs don't want to get there, this could be something where they use the franchise tag next year, and it's an issue a year from then. But I still think the most likely outcome is him getting a long-term deal to stay here in Tampa.
0: Let's go back a few years ago when he was brought in to replace Tom Brady. He came off that little bit of a resurgence in Los Angeles, and then to try to... What did Buccaneer fans think of that then to what they think of Baker Mayfield today?
1: Definitely a mixed bag initially. I mean, they got him for $4 million, people were talking about him competing with Kyle Trask, who's bounced around to a couple teams since then. I think people knew here what Baker could be. Obviously, he had dropped off. Injuries played a role in that. But it's nearly a best scenario in terms of something working out in their favor. To have him, re-sign on a more modest contract, getting 3 years and $100 million, and now put himself in position to get a bigger deal. I mean, the second half of last year wasn't great, but he was dinged up. Certainly the offensive line had some injuries. Receivers had some injuries. So I think the hope is if they can stay healthy, he'll be closer to, if you look at his body work for 3 years, over the last three seasons, Baker's second in the NFL in touchdown passes. He's third in passing yards. He's also second in interceptions, but he's done the things they need him to do. It's just a matter of finding a number that works for both of them.
0: Of course, so making the divisional round, losing to the Lions a couple of years ago, then it was the Commanders 2 years ago before missing the playoffs last year. Well, when you look at overall talent level of this team, and I know the other big story is Mike Evans is gone, perennial all-star, 1,000-yard receiver, but he has moved on. But you still have Amika Abuka, a young guy coming up in year two. Bucky Irving, maybe he can be healthy and do what he was able to do 2 years ago. Overall, talent-wise for the Buccaneers and where you put them, is this a team who can win the division again after finishing second last year?
1: Yeah, I think so. I mean, they lost on a tiebreaker that didn't even involve the two teams when they lost. I mean, they had the same record as division champ. Like you said, they've taken some big losses. I mean, Mike Evans is in San Francisco. Levante Davis retired. Vita Vea wants to trade. These are all big things to players that have been, icons here, going back to the Super Bowl and before it. But I think they feel good about what they've brought in. I think they expect to get some nice impact from rookies on this roster. And it's still a pretty bad division. You know, you'll see them, you know, maybe 20th on power rankings, and it's still the best of the division. Some of the other teams in the league have already taken some serious injuries that the Bucks so far have been able to avoid. So I think it's a wide open division, but I mean, the odds makers have them as the favorite right now, so they should have some confidence.
0: Yeah, what are you expecting from Atlanta in this division, Greg? Like, that's the team I look at and go, all the talent on offense, but then you have no idea what's going to happen at quarterback when you look at the Buccaneers' projections compared to what they could be up against. Would Atlanta fall in the number two range as the biggest contender or not?
1: Well, they could be. I mean, I think some people put the Saints there just because they finished last year on such a surge. They probably added a little bit more than Atlanta did. I mean, quarterback is a huge question mark, and you don't know whether it's going to be Penix or it's going to be Tua. If either of them is a particularly great outcome, they've done well to, you know, lock down that offensive core with Bijan Robinson, with Drake London, with Kyle Pitts. They've taken some hits on their offensive line, didn't keep everybody they wanted to on their defense. You know, to some extent, I think that Atlanta's going to be how well Kevin Stefanski can start again with a new team and how well he can kind of build that culture in his first season, with or without great play at the quarterback level. Every team in this division kind of has reasons for optimism, but some major question marks too, and Atlanta's no different.
0: How hot is the seat under Todd Bowles this season, the head coach of the Buccaneers?
1: Oh, considerably hot. I think somebody just put odds today on first coach to be fired, and like Aaron Glenn is just a smidge ahead of him, and that's it. So, I mean, I think if this season looks anything like the second half of last season, he's in trouble. You know, they lost 7 of the last 9, missed the playoffs for the first time since 2019, lost to some bad teams, lost to Miami in there, let Atlanta come from way back to win, let things slip away. And again, there's some injury things that can put an asterisk on things, but you lose 7 out of 9 after starting 6-2, regardless of who you're missing, it's a bad look. So I think they, for him to feel safe being back at 27, they probably need to be going to the playoffs, and it probably wouldn't hurt him to win a playoff game.
0: So is this a team that's going to be where they have been under Bowles, like just hovering around 500, maybe get a win or two above to make the playoffs?
1: I would think so, yeah. I mean, if it's less than 7 wins, it'd be odd. If it's more than 10 wins, it'll be one of the better stories in the league. So now it's just a matter of, you know, if they're the number 4 seed as a bad division champ, you know, you're going to draw a really good team from the NFC West as a wild card. That 5 seed is probably going to be a 12 or 13 win team, whether it's whoever the lesser of the Seahawks and the Rams, honestly. So you're getting either a defending Super Bowl champ or the presumptive favorite to win the league. So it's not an easy game. Even though it's in Tampa, it'll probably be a game where the Bucs aren't favored if that's where they go. But again, I think for him to take the next step, Tony Dungy kind of had a run here where he had some really good teams that couldn't make it all the way. He couldn't make deep playoff runs. And then Bowles has to be careful about not falling into that. He's done really well to just 3 division titles his first 3 years as a head coach, just missed in his 4th. But eventually, you get to the point where you want to evaluate your success on how many games you win in the playoffs.
0: Would that be enough to keep Todd Bowles as head coach, the scenario that you just set?
1: I would think so. I mean, I think, you know, there's less guaranteed money if they want to buy him out after this year. I don't know how they feel, you know, if they feel like they would be near the top of the line to get whatever coach they want. You know, part of the problem with having a defensive head coach is that your OCs are either becoming head coaches or getting fired. I mean, Zach Robinson will be their 5th offensive coordinator in 5 years. And 2 of the previous OCs became head coaches and 2 got fired. So it doesn't lend itself to a lot of stability. So if you had an offensive-minded head coach, you don't have to worry about that as much, and you're just filling on the defensive side. But we'll see. It's still Todd Bowles' job to lose, or he wouldn't have it right now.
0: Is Baker just a cool guy to cover? Watching that documentary, it seems like he'd be a pretty fun guy to have in the room to talk to every day.
1: Oh, yeah, absolutely. I mean, and again, he came out and was fairly beyond blunt and candid in the way he talked about the team and his disappointment in not getting a contract. And you sit there and it's like, was it the best thing for him and his long-term relationship with the team? Probably not, but it made for easy copy for a day. I mean, I think he's always been colorful. I think to watch him on the Netflix documentary was probably easily the most colorful, the most likable of the guys they had on there. And it's settled into his own here, where there's a confidence and a comfort level being in Tampa for 3 years now, where he's coming out of his shell and having even more fun than usual.
0: That's Greg Allman. He covers the Tampa Bay Buccaneers for Fox Sports in Tampa. And if you haven't seen it yet, Go watch them all if you haven't watched them. Quarterbacks on Netflix. I love that series. This year was Baker Mayfield. He also had the first overall pick, Cam Ward of the Tennessee Titans, and Jaden Daniels, who had a little bit of a sophomore slump with Washington. Thanks to Greg for as we continue our preview series, and we'll do that again tomorrow around the National Football League with the Minnesota Vikings and Pete Berkich, their great analyst on what's going to be life with J.J. McCarthy and Kyler Murray and company with Minnesota next season. We'll find out tomorrow. But coming up next, Champs and Chumps on 980 CJME and 650 CKOM.
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9: There is beauty in a thunderstorm, the gathering dark clouds, a cool breeze through the warm air, flashes in the sky, rumbles in the distance, and then things get ugly. Great deal of damage.
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13: 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I'm Pam Leyland with Rolco Radio. 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
6: Okay, champs and chumps here on the Green Zone. The chumps, the Buffalo Bills unveil their new Highmark Stadium, $2 billion investment, and it was their blue and red game, although they're wearing those despicable gray jerseys. We already chumped them for that. But fans go in for the first time to take a look-see. Longtime season ticket holders, how's my new seat in this brand new facility? Wait. There's something in my way. I can't see some of the field. There are hundreds of seats that were prime locales for season ticket holders that have barriers in the way, handrails in the way, something like speaker systems and other stuff that are jutting out of the stadium that are blocking the view. And here's the worst part of it. There are some seats you can't see the big screen. Yeah, the monster screen, and it's not even that big of a monster screen. There are bigger screens in college. Buffalo, $2 billion, and that's the best you can do? Not the greatest look. From the outside, looks great. Inside, yeah, apparently Buffalo is already talking to season ticket holders about potentially moving seats and adjusting some things, and maybe this offseason we'll have to go in and rejig some things around to help the sight lines at their $2 billion football stadium. Oh, yeah, and they didn't put a roof on it either. So, no Super Bowl for Buffalo. Let's invest $2 billion and make sure we can't host a Super Bowl. Ridiculous. Meanwhile, our champs. I'm champing the Ocho today. Oh, I was thoroughly entertained all day long, as it is the Ocho. That is the ESPN famous channel where they show sports competitions that you rarely ever see. We had dog surfing. We had corgi racing. We had wiener dog racing. We had the soapy slippery stair competitions. We had dodgeball. We had roller hockey. It was fantastic all day long. Non-sports fans were watching the Ocho in the newsroom today. That's how good it was. More of the Ocho, like all year round. For TSN2. I'd vote yes. Time now for the Green Zone 1 Minute Drill, the latest in sports. The Rough Riders are bringing in a new receiver. Yashawn Janisis is in. He was playing with the Calgary Stampeders previously, but they do need some Canadian depth with that banged up receiving core. Zach Kolaros is going to play this week, it appears, for the Winnipeg Blue Bombers.

0: John Saskatoon, and much, much more tomorrow here on the Green Zone. 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
11: It's 6 o'clock. Here's what you'll remember about today, August 10th, 2026. A pair of serious crashes blocked traffic on two highways. Police now believe the fire at a Saskatoon high school was deliberately set. And U.S. booze sales are way down in Saskatchewan. It's Saskatoon, light rain in 19, and in Regina, partly sunny, it's 22 degrees.
6: This is the Day in Review with Andrew Shepherd.
11: Thanks for joining us. Heads up on the highways. There are a pair of crashes tying up traffic tonight. RCMP are at the scene of a serious crash on Highway 16 just east of Lloydminster. The highway is closed with a detour in place, but expect delays. Near Moose Jaw, all lanes of Highway 39 southeast of the city are closed due to a crash at the intersection of Highway 339. There's no detour in place there, so you're told to use a different route. Police have not provided an update on injuries in either of these crashes. New information tonight after a major fire at a Saskatoon high school. Police are now investigating Friday night's fire at Bethlehem High School as a possible arson. According to Derek Coons with Greater Saskatoon Catholic Schools, staff were just let back into the main school building today to start cleaning up water and smoke damage. He says they still don't have full access to the portable classrooms where the worst of the damage is. Coon says the division is grateful that the school isn't a total loss, but it's still not clear how this fire will impact the start of the school year just weeks from now. The military is on standby in case BC asks for help to deal with the wildfires. The province has declared a state of emergency. Evacuations have also forced 20,000 people out of their homes. Tyler Harleton is one of them. He's originally from Pence and owns a non-alcoholic winery in Summerlin, BC.